0: Will it happen this time? I'm Roger Stern, Fox News. President Trump says the U.S. and Iran will sign a peace deal tomorrow, but Iran says it may take days if it does happen. Meanwhile, Fox's Max Gordon looking at the issues keeping both nations apart.
1: Both sides are still wrestling over the Strait of Hormuz. Last night, Iran launched several one-way attack drones trying to strike commercial ships in the Strait of Hormuz. U.S. forces say they shot them all down, though, with CENTCOM stating that the international trade corridor remains open for transit. That is, except for ships trying to go to or from Iranian ports, with the blockade still in place. Meanwhile, Tehran and Washington are both trying to play up their end of a potential memorandum of understanding that would end the war and open up a longer negotiation period. According to a senior administration official, the performance-based deal includes the destruction and removal of Iran's nuclear material, Iran dismantling its nuclear program, no sanctions relief until compliance, opening up the Strait of Hormuz, and ending the funding of terrorist groups.
0: The president is expected to discuss getting mines out of the Strait of Hormuz during the Group of Seven summit, which begins on Monday. Team USA won its World Cup opener last night against Paraguay, 4-1.
2: Amazing, spectacular, historic. It's being called the best U.S. men's national soccer team showing at a World Cup ever. And that's because for the first time in history, the U.S. men's national soccer team scored four goals in a World Cup match. To put that in perspective, Team USA scored three goals total in the last World Cup. Now, last night, Team USA dominated Paraguay 4-1 in Los Angeles, led by Flo Balogun, becoming the first American to score two goals in a World Cup match since 1930.
0: That's Fox's Brian Yeneth. 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
0: The Pentagon has released a new batch of videos and files related to UFOs, and four of them were shot in the U.S. Fox's Madison Scarpino.
5: The files show that there have been several unusual encounters, multiple sightings of strange orbs in the sky just over the last few years. Now, a couple months ago, the President Trump ordered his administration to make files related to aliens and extraterrestrial life public, and we now have that third batch of those photos.
6: WHIS weather.
7: Tracking relatively clear skies overnight tonight. Some light cloud cover after midnight starts to track in as a cold front knocks at our doorstep. Overnight lows throughout the two Virginias in the lower 60s. Looking toward our Sunday, an increasing cloud cover, some showers and thunderstorms expected as that weather maker settles in. Once again, though, daytime highs in the lower 80s. Storms continuing into the afternoon, then Sunday night, lower 60s. Still tracking a few storms, then into Monday. I'm meteorologist Jason Laird from the Cole Chevy Body Shop Weather Center.
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3: Good morning. Welcome into your Friday, June 12th, 2026, start of the College World Series for our Mountaineers. We'll talk about that in a second. But also, Automotive Service Professionals Day. In other words, dudes that keep us on the road, dudes and ladies that keep us and those wheels are rolling. Hey. And this man's going to have a lot of wheels rolling. We have got a busy show this morning, Mr. Craig Aaron.
4: We sure do. We're going to kick off, I think, with somebody from Tazewell.
3: Yes, we're going to be speaking with Mr. Red Jaden Red about the Juneteenth celebration coming up next Friday, 1 week from today.
4: Mm-hmm.
3: And then also, we've got the Patchwork Quilters Club here.
4: And
3: we've got some people here that are actually, I really like them because they're Pittsburgh Steelers fans.
4: And Pirates, I'm sure.
3: Yeah. Yes, go Buccos.
4: And Penguins. Mm-hmm. Hey, who was the marketing guy in Pittsburgh that decided all those teams will have the same colors?
3: It happened back during...
4: It wasn't an accident.
3: It was on purpose, yeah. They implored them all to be the same colors there.
4: Yeah.
3: Now if they could just get an NBA franchise, which they deserve, they could be black and yellow too.
4: Well, they've got University of Pittsburgh and Duquesne, and they kind of fill that gap of basketball.
3: Yeah, and you also got, what's the other one? The other school there?
5: CMU.
3: That's right, Carnegie Mellon. Yeah. Because of the Carnegies, Dale Carnegie. Man.
4: Yes, and one of three Carnegie Halls is right here in West Virginia.
3: But let's introduce everybody and say hi to them.
4: This is the folks from St. Paul's Episcopal Church in Pittsburgh, and got a lot of connections. Paul, our rector here at Christ Church, served there for a while. And now we have the... Do you still say rector?
5: Yes, yeah.
4: Mm-hmm. My grandmother was Episcopalian, and we would always, when we visited her, we'd go to St. Raphael's Church in Chicago.
5: Wow.
4: And so Noah Evans, the pastor there, welcome to Radioactive. We'll have this fellow from Tazewell come on here shortly, but we'll get with you all and find out what you're doing in our area. So
5: it's great to be with you today.
4: Yeah. And let me get some names. Iam and
6: Henry.
4: That was my grandfather's middle name.
7: Lucy
4: and
7: Juliana.
4: Joella?
7: Juliana.
4: Joanna. Oh, no.
7: Juliana.
4: Joanna. Say it. Spell it.
7: Juliana.
4: Oh, Juliana.
7: Yeah.
4: Yeah. Oh, okay. Yeah. Very good. Do we have Mr. Jaden Red on the line?
3: It'd help if I hit this button. We have Mrs. Jaden Red.
4: Oh, I'm sorry.
3: Miss Jaden Red with the town of Tazewell, Virginia's Juneteenth celebration. Hello, Jaden. How you doing today? Welcome to Radioactive.
8: I'm good. How are you all?
3: Doing excellent. So next weekend, Jaden, it's going to be the Juneteenth celebration in the town of Tazewell. What's going on there?
8: Yes, next Friday, Saturday, and Sunday, we're going to kick off on Friday, starting with a movie directed by Macy Alford and Jorge Ray. It's a documentary called A Silent Fire, and we will be showing that at the Tazewell train station at 7 p.m. Snacks will be provided. It's about a 30-minute, roughly 30-minute documentary, just showcasing a... It's a documentary based off of a fire that happened in Burke's Garden back in the 1900s. And so she wanted to invite everybody to come out and watch that as a part of Juneteenth. It's been out since about April, but we wanted to have another free showing for it just to give people another chance to come and view it as some things have been changed in the documentary.
3: Well, that's what I was wanting to talk about. First of all, when you first showed it, you had standing room only crowds for that, because I'm really good friends with Sonia and Willie, Macy's mom and dad. And
8: yeah,
3: Macy's
8: those are my cousins.
3: Oh, really? Oh, my God, what a small world.
8: Sir.
3: Macy's currently a student at Virginia Tech and makes the whole town of Tazewell proud. But, yeah, that film's going to be showing Friday night to start it off. Then what's the rest

0: the weekend like?
1: So then Saturday morning will kick off at 11 a.m. People have the choice. They can drive down to the Tassel Head Start Center and be they can be driven up by bus to Main Street for that ceremony so that they don't have to park their cars on Main Street. And then the bus can also take them back down to Main Street after the program. But getting to the program, it'll kick off at 11 a.m. We're going to have a speaker, Dr. Darren Martin from Bluefield State. He will be our keynote speaker for that day. I will be your mistress of ceremonies for that day, directing the program. We've got some kids that are going to do a praise dance for us. We've got a few songs that will be sang. The Spirits of Joy Choir from Parisburg will actually be rendering us some music. I already mentioned the praise dance. And we also will have a few poems that are going to be read as well. So it'll just be a really, really good time. We invite everybody to come out, and that'll be on Altizer Stage on Main Street in Tazewell, Virginia.
0: And, of course, this is all
1: and
0: in.
1: Then,
0: I'm sorry. Go ahead, Jaden. I didn't mean to cut you off.
1: So sorry. And then directly after that, we will then have our parade that we have every year where we'll walk from Main Street back down to the Tazewell Head Start building. And if you don't want to walk to the Head Start building, you can ride the bus as well. We'll also have our grand marshals being escorted down. We have a nice convertible car and a nice SUV for them to ride in as well to go down and to the Head Start Center and enjoy the annual cookout that we'll be having. There'll be lots of food, big cookout, hamburgers, hot dogs, sides, desserts. Anything that you can imagine, pretty much, it'll be there on that Saturday.
0: Now this,
1: and we'll have music and games and bouncy houses as well.
0: This is all free and open to the public, isn't it?
1: Yes, all free, open to the public. Anybody that wants to come is more than welcome to come. There will be there's no vendors. Everything's completely free. And we'll also have a few exhibits set up as well where if there's children there, they can go to the college exhibits and get pamphlets and information about the colleges. We'll have Tazewell Community Hospital there set up with a tent. There will be all kinds of tents and all kinds of stuff. Anything you can imagine will be there pretty much. And it'll all be free.
0: Now, this is the Juneteenth celebration in the town of Tazewell, Virginia. It'll be next Friday, Saturday, and Sunday, correct?
1: Yes.
0: Let's talk about the significance of Juneteenth. It just, you know, it's a federal holiday now, but what does the actual celebration of Juneteenth mean for everybody? I mean, it's a special day of Emancipation Day in a way, but talk about the history of Juneteenth.
1: Basically, Juneteenth is, to me, I get emotional when I talk about it.
0: No, it's okay. That means you're passionate.
1: If I could get my words together.
0: No, it's okay.
1: It's an early morning. If I could get my words together,
0: what does it mean to you, Jaden?
1: To me, it's a powerful reminder of freedom, if I had to describe it. It's an ongoing celebration of equality. I would have to say it actually started in Galveston, Texas. Everybody knows Abraham Lincoln signed the Emancipation Proclamation in 1863,
0: yes, ma'am,
1: which allowed all slaves to be free. But in Galveston, Texas, this news was not received until June 19th of 1865. And so that was literally 2 years after the Emancipation Proclamation had been signed that these slaves found out that they were free as well. So they went on to start calling that day, because it was June 19th, 1865, so they went on to start calling that day Juneteenth, just celebrating amongst themselves, and then it got bigger and bigger and bigger and soon became a federal holiday. It actually became a federal holiday in 2021, so everybody gets a free day off from work. I'm sure they love that.
0: Yeah, but the importance is... Exactly.
1: Yeah, but aside from that, though, the importance of it is just freedom and education, justice, and civil rights, if I had to describe it.
0: That's a good way to put
1: it. And I feel like a lot of people really don't understand it a lot of times, because you do see sometimes, you know, you get different mixed opinions about it, but honestly, it is something that I feel like is very much worth celebrating, because, I mean, that was 2 years after.
0: Mm-hmm. Of course.
1: The Emancipation Proclamation had been signed, that those slaves found out that they were

0: Humphrey, and, you know, they deserve to be celebrated, and I'm sure that if they were still alive to this day, they would be very happy to know how much, you know, it, Juneteenth has blown up and is being created as such a celebration, because it truly is.
1: Well, that's awesome. That's coming up next weekend in the town of Tazewell, the Juneteenth celebration. Jaden, we appreciate your passion. We appreciate what you're doing for your community, and hopefully we'll get a lot of people out there, and the weather will be favorable for you all, okay?
0: Yes, thank you so, so much.
1: Of course. And do me one huge favor. First of all, give Macy a big old hug from Joey, and tell Sonya and Willie.
0: I will do.
1: Tell Sonya and Willie to keep me a hamburger ready. I'll be down there next weekend, okay?
0: All right.
1: All right, Jane. It's a pleasure having you on here. The Juneteenth celebration in the town of Tazewell. Thank you so much. You have a blessed day and a blessed weekend and a very blessed program. I hope you can reach a lot of people, okay?
0: You as well. Thank you.
1: Thank you much.
2: What was the name of the documentary?
1: I will get the name in the break. I'm sorry.
2: Oh, okay. And it had
1: But it is Macy Alford, who's a graduate of Tazewell High School, an honors graduate. And she helped produce. It was about a fire that happened in Burke's Garden.
2: Burke's Garden. Yeah,
1: I'll get the name of it. But it's going to be. They're going to be showing that. The first time they showed it at the train depot, they actually it wasn't a. They didn't charge admission, but they had a standing room only crowd and people. Instead of being able to see it because there was such an overflow, they put a PA system outside and just let people hear the audio. That's how crowded it was, and everybody was so proud of this young lady.
2: So they're going to do it again.
1: She's good. She's got a bright future, man. She might be a governor of Virginia one day.
2: Well, I remember that. You heard her here first. Now we'd love to introduce to you the folks from St. Paul's Episcopal Church in Pittsburgh, Pennsylvania. I've been there many times, and I love this one. You're driving, you're coming from the south, West Virginia, and then you come through this tunnel, and then all of a sudden, this incredible, beautiful downtown skyline is just
3: the Fort Pitt Tunnel. Whenever anyone visits, we always take them down that road.
2: Gotta do it. Yeah. Noah Evans, the rector of St. Paul's Church, is with us with a group of kids. And there's another place I went to. It was like a trolley car going up a hill.
4: What are they called?
2: What's that called?
4: The incline.
2: Oh, the incline. That's it?
3: Incline. Yeah, there's two in Pittsburgh that still operate.
2: And then we went to a Pittsburgh-St. Louis Cardinals game at the most worst stadium I could ever went to, and it was replaced with the most beautiful baseball stadium. They went from the worst to the very best in the world. We couldn't even follow the ball. That the AstroTurf was so bleached out by the sun. That where's that ball at, you know? And but now I went to PNC Park, and there's nothing better. I thought Wrigley Field and Comiskey Park was it, but in Chicago. But
3: even when the Pirates are losing, it's a great place to go to a game.
2: And what are they? They're in a division now. That

0: got Ian?
1: Liam.
0: Liam. Liam. Yes. Mm-hmm, I'm sorry.
2: We have Liam and we have Hank.
0: Hank.
3: Mm-hmm. And Lucy.
0: Lucy and?
4: Juliana.
0: Juliana. And they are here in the Bluefield area to just interact with our folks. Intentional missionaries, mm-hmm. I call them, where they and give a helping hand where they can. They were down at the Bluefield Union Mission yesterday and served over 150 meals mm-hmm. and went downstairs and helped stock the distribution mm-hmm. center. And then two of your adult folks did an amazing job on that two French doors yeah. that let everybody in. Mm-hmm. And they're innovative, too. They had the spring-loaded locks that instead of bending down and reaching up and trying to align it, it does it all for you. It's just great.
5: In other words, they made your job easier?
0: Yes.
5: That's they good.
2: They're very proud of that work. In fact, this morning at breakfast, they were talking about ways to even make it better. So
0: I don't know how they could improve on that. But then when Queen Elizabeth died, we moved him up.
5: And, he's King Charles.
0: Yeah. So you got to meet Charles. So what will you be – I know you're going to come back to the mm-hmm. mission today and help us out with preparing some meals, but you've got a big group, and there can't be all at one place. But.
2: So there's about 20 of us, youth and adults, that are down here right now. We've been coming down to the area for 14 or 15 years. And right now we're staying in Welch at the Highland Education Project, the HEP mm-hmm. Center, which is run by the Episcopal Diocese of West Virginia. It's a longstanding outreach to the region that the Episcopal Diocese runs. And so some of our week has been spent in Welch, and our kids can talk more about what they've been doing there, and then a couple days here in Bluefield, part of this longstanding relationship.
5: That's what I was going to ask the kids. Liam, Henry, first, since you're closest to me from the window here, what's it mean to help other people? Why? What made you choose to do this with your summertime?
6: Well, you know, it's the emotion that and the thankfulness that you see when you are face-to-face with these people you're helping. Because back at our church, we have a lot of, like, drives and stuff to help people. But being out here in West Virginia, such as at Five Loaves and Two Fishes, where we are like able to really help people like Joel, Bob, and Linda make their greenhouse, it allows us to really see the impact of our efforts and our work and the gratitude shown on their faces.
5: Yeah, that you know that Five Fishes and Two Loaves, the McKinneys are great people. Mm-hmm. I've known them my whole life. And secondly, they do it. They don't do it for any other reason but to help out friends and neighbors. So I guess that's kind of that's a great thing that you all have been down here helping out. Lucy and how did I forget you? Juliana.
4: Juliana.
5: There we go, Juliana. Lucy and Juliana, what's it mean for you two to help?
4: Well, yeah, this is my first year up here, and yesterday when we were serving lunches at Union Mission, just seeing, like, how thankful the people were to receive the lunches, it made me want to, like, keep doing the work we're doing up here and how it really makes an impact on the community.
5: Juliana?
7: Yeah, it's very special. This is my third year on our mission trip, and something I've noticed is how kind and the people are here, and they really just want to hear our stories. And for example, we went to Sterling Diner down in Welch, and yeah, the servers were just very kind and patient. And every year we've worked at Paul's Church, Christ Episcopal, and after we're done working, their community has fed us dinner and served us, and it's just a very nice experience.
5: Hey, we didn't hear from Henry. Henry, what do you think about working down here?
8: I feel like it's very just fulfilling to, like, see how grateful people are. No matter, like, what's going on or what's happening, they're always going to be so kind and welcoming, and they're just very, like, they embrace what we have to give, and there's just something special about how, like, we just feel treated and how we can, like, help them.
5: Awesome.
0: Henry greeted everyone that came through the door and just kind of figured out what was going on in their lives and how many.
5: He was outgoing and not shy.
0: No.
5: Way to go.
0: And he kept the totals down. And
8: yeah, we fed like
0: 150 when you left, wasn't it?
8: It was 152 meals and 38 people.
5: How did you remember those numbers? You mentioned Paul Barker, of course, with Christ Episcopal here in Bluefield. What kind of impact has Paul made on your all's lives since you've been down here? If you got to meet him at all, spend any time with him, what do you think of Paul? So far?
2: We have a long history with Paul Barker. He was our youth minister at St. Paul's.
5: I know he was a Steelers fan. I just wanted to

0: I've been the rector of St. Paul's for 9.5 years now. And when I arrived, St. Paul, Paul was our youth minister, and he had just started this mission relationship with Southern West Virginia and was bringing groups down here. And he began the ordination process during that time and to be a vocational deacon in the Episcopal Church. And the opportunity arose where he could come and serve down here and serve permanently down here in Bluefield. The Bishop of West Virginia ordained him a priest, and he's been the rector here for the last 4 years. So it's an embodiment of this relationship we've had for years that Paul started it, and Paul decided to stay down here and continues, you know, inviting us down and being our host. Mm-hmm. He's just an amazing person, full of faith and community connection, and I know he's yours down here, but I always think he's a little bit of St. Paul's, Mount Lebanon, and Diocese of Pittsburgh, right here in Bluefield, West Virginia.
1: Well, yeah. If he's any indication, these kids are any indication, we got to get the youth involved. And as far as faith movements are concerned and community service movements are concerned, thank you all. You give me a little bit of faith in the next generation. The world's not going to end until it's ready to end, but if it's still going to keep going. We got kids like you all, Liam, Henry, Lucy, and Juliana.
2: And Paul's going to go up and visit them sometime later.
1: I'll
2: this
1: come
2: year.
1: Along. We'll go chill. We'll go chill out. Y'all can give me the real Pittsburghese tour of Pittsburgh. And let me see how I can help out up there.
2: I told him I have to give Paul a round trip ticket. He's got to come back. And by the way, I had Jim's hot dog sauce. I don't know if you're familiar with. And a Pittsburgh hot dog is.
1: Is it? Well, it's totally different than a Chicago dog.
2: Oh, way different. Yeah. It involves chili.
0: Yeah.
1: Hey, how about chipped ham? Do y'all like chipped ham sandwiches? Hmm? They don't like chipped ham?
0: They're shaking their heads.
2: Is that a Pittsburgh thing?
1: Ish.
2: Yeah. Now, where's that? That's Cincinnati.
1: Yeah, Skyline. You don't talk about Cincinnati. Pittsburgh.
2: But, hey, you all have been great, and I think you head on out tomorrow, right?
3: We do.
1: Yeah. Hey.
2: Bright and early.
1: First of all, seriously, from the bottom of my heart, thank you, children, so much. May God bless you like you're blessing others, because what you're doing, the work you're doing, imagine if you just met one person and that person can renew their faith and know that there's opportunity in this world to get better, and that I really appreciate you all. Thank you very much.
2: Have you been to PNC Park?
1: Yeah, many times. Yeah.
2: Oh, you walk that bridge. And then you see...
1: When you see Clemente, man.
2: Roberto Clemente. Maybe, arguably, the greatest player to ever live.
1: Second to none.
0: Yep. There's actually a movement right now in the Episcopal Church to add him to our saint calendar.
1: Really?
2: Wow. Yeah.
1: He should be, man. So, the work he did for every... Yeah. I mean, just for... He didn't care. I mean, he loved baseball.
0: Yeah.
1: But he used that as a precipice to help all his countrymen and anybody that needed help.
2: He died giving.
0: He did. And he's an example of someone who was led by faith throughout his life. Mm-hmm. You know, whether that was in the ballpark or the way that he served communities. I mean, he's really a hero, not just in sports. So he's a great example, and it's great to have this statue right there, but also to know that he represents so much about service.
2: He did. He really did. Yeah.
1: Thank you all very much.
2: Hey, now when you leave here, are you going to head towards the mission?
0: We are.
2: Okay.
0: We hear we're going to get a tour by you later today.
2: So, yes, we got to do that. Now when you arrive, don't let these two volunteers, you're going to be making peanut butter and jelly sandwiches.
1: Oh!
2: Because all the kids are out of school now, and that's one of the first things they ask for. Mm-hmm. So, but remember, and I know you do this, but there's this one lady over there that just refuses to do it the way I like it. And it's, you got to
1: put call
2: peanut
1: out
2: butter,
1: any,
2: peanut butter on both sides of the bread.
1: And then jelly on one.
2: So the jelly doesn't seep through.
1: There we go. But let me ask, do you have a beef with this volunteer?
2: She's been, we love her to death, and and she's been with us for years. I think she's provided 5,000 hours.
1: But she tells you what to do.
2: Well, she tries, and most of the time she wins. But I give on everything except this.
1: Okay.
2: Yeah, we got to, because there's nothing like a peanut butter and jelly sandwich made the day before.
1: Oh,
2: where the jelly is just oozing through the bread. So
1: touché.
2: It forms a seal kind of one. All right. So that's
1: you guys. Thank you all very much. Thank you, gentlemen.
2: Juliana.
1: Juliana.
2: You know, and it's an easy name. Yeah. Juliana and Lucy.

0: and Hank Henry and Liam,
1: yes, sir,
0: from St. Paul's Episcopal Church in Pittsburgh, and Father Noah Evans.
2: Thanks, Noah.
3: Thank you all so much.
0: Yeah. Good. I'll see you down at the mission.
4: Okay.
5: Thank you.
0: We'll take a break, and we'll be right back with the Patchwork Quilters. The big quilt show's coming. We'll be right back.
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0: Welcome back to Radioactive on WHIS, now entering our 26th season. I was 9 years old when we started the show. But we're really pleased to have back.
2: Hey, before we get started with the Patchwork Quilters, earlier, you know, we talked with Jaden Red from the Juneteenth celebration in Tazewell coming up next week, next Friday, Saturday, and Sunday. The documentary's title is A Silent Fire. And it was sponsored by the Tazewell County Public Library and was Macy Alford, who's a graduate of Tazewell High School. It's a documentary she helped make. And so it'll be debuting again. They'll have another showing next Friday night down at the farmer's market, A Silent Fire.
0: Silent, about a fire in Burke's Garden.
2: Yes, sir.
0: You know something I've learned since Juneteenth became a holiday? I never use the word slavery.
2: Mm-mm.
0: Or slaves.
2: Mm-mm.
0: You say enslaved people.
2: Mm-hmm.
0: And enslavement, because
2: it's
0: not
2: all
0: a slave.
2: People.
0: You're not identified.
2: No,
0: that's not your. You're a person who happened to be enslaved.
2: Yeah,
0: yeah.
2: So it's going to be a great celebration. Sorry, I didn't mean to cut you off. I just wanted to have that as a book mm-hmm. into the last segment and talk about what's going on now.
0: Yes, because the Patchwork Quilters theme this year is red, white, and blutiful, and it's all about the freedom that we're not perfect as a country, but we keep striving to be better and inclusive and all that. And we're going to celebrate that coming next weekend. And Jennifer and Barbara are here, back by popular demand, to tell us about this year's Patchwork Quilters Jamboree, which is, Barbara, start us off. The doors open probably around 10.
11: Yes, mm-hmm. yes. And that we'd like for you to come down and for our opening ceremony at 10 on Friday the 19th. We always have an opening ceremony. And
0: a ribbon?
11: Yeah, and we
0: quilt cut.

0: Yeah,
1: a ribbon
0: it's a quilt. It's a ribbon that we have patchworked together. It's different colors, and we cut it. And once we gather all the strips up, and we re-sew them and use it for next year.
1: Yeah.
0: So,
1: and it's going to be at the Graham High School Gymnasium behind the school.
0: Yes, the double gyms behind the school.
1: Double gyms, and it's the June 19th, Juneteenth, and 20th. The next day is West Virginia Day. Of course, you'll be on the other side. But it's Friday and Saturday, June 19th and 20th, at the double gyms behind Graham High School. Doors open at 10, and you go about to 4 or 5. And then all back next day.
0: Yes.
1: So do you know, it's a little early, but do you know how many entries you might have by now?
0: No, we don't. We will start Monday. We have a full week of it next week. We're going to be busy, busy, busy. We start Monday at 10 for the folks to drop off their quilts, their registered quilts, and everything. So we'll have all of that ready. We'll have all of that ready Monday. So bring your quilts on in. We'll be ready for you. We'll be waiting on you, and bring them in. So we'll have just you come in, register. We have the forms. The forms are up on the website.
2: The website is patchworkquilters.com, or you can visit the Facebook page. That will help direct you there as well, Patchwork Quilters of Bluefield. But the quilt registration forms are there, and they are so you get that form filled out and come out at 10 o'clock on Monday. We start, and we're there until 6, so you can come drop off your beautiful quilt so we can get those in for you.
1: You'll be doing more work the week before the event than the actual event itself.
0: Yes, pretty much. Isn't that the way it always works?
1: Well, I know 1 year, the last one was the Christmas theme or winter. Whew, I never saw a color show like that. Wow, that was just amazing. You didn't want to leave.
0: Yeah. And well, that's one thing about the, I call it art of quilting, because it is an art. The color schemes and how folks put colors and patterns together, it's always been an amazing thing. I'm the world's worst for putting colors. I'll go and look at something, and it's like, I never thought of putting that together like that. But yeah, it's really amazing how folks put things together. And going back to our opening ceremony, we are having the Mercer County Honor Guard from Princeton to do a flag folding ceremony. The 13, you know, that you go through and explain the 13 folds
1: of
0: the flag.
1: Will that be before you open?
0: Yeah, that's at the opening ceremony. They're doing it at the opening ceremony. So it's the 13 folds and the final tuck.
1: And that'll be before the ribbon cutting or the quilt cutting. Wow, we're looking for a great jamboree. This is like the only one you didn't have was during the pandemic.
0: This is our 14th annual. Should have been 15th, but like everything else, COVID shut everything down. So, but yeah, we're excited.
1: Yes, it's going to be a great show, and I really encourage folks to go out. And this would be a great staycation for people to, especially with gas prices the way they are, although they are coming down. And but it'd be a wonderful time. Go and see either on Friday or Saturday. Bring along a family friend or something, and see this incredible display of art and color like you've never seen before. I'm telling you, folks. And then maybe go get lunch somewhere, and then make it a day. And
3: get you a double Gates burger.
0: Yes.
1: But you got to.
3: But don't come over and touch the quilts after having said burger until you wash your hands.
1: I was, and people behind me, I felt like I was being gently pushed, but I wanted to stay and study each one. So I took a little step aside and let them do it. But I could, you know, you could easily spend 2 hours.
0: Oh, yeah.
1: Just going through these quilts.
3: About the admission, now, to get your raffle ticket, correct?
2: Well, your admission is just $5 at the door for ages 18 and up, and that ticket then goes into the jar with your name and phone number, and there's a quilt that can be won if you attend on Friday
4: or if you attend on Saturday. So we have two giveaway quilts. So that

0: That is our raffle, but you also have the raffle quilt
1: right.
0: that they've made that you can purchase tickets for. And if you want to see these beautiful pieces that our ladies have made, they are on our webpage, patchworkquilters.com, and on the Facebook page. 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
1: And specify Patchwork Quilters of Bluefield.
0: Yes.
1: That way you can find their page.
0: Yes.
1: And we'll link that in the show notes as well.
0: All right.
2: And remember the inaugural Mountain State
1: Home and Lifestyle Show. Good
2: didn't
1: job.
2: You, didn't you
1: they were there.
2: Raffle yeah. off? Has the winner been chosen yet?
1: No.
0: No, that will be. Mm-hmm.
1: That's the one they're talking about.
3: Yep. That's the one. Oh, yeah.
1: Oh, the Celebrate 250 quilt.
2: So the yeah. one.
1: And
2: with,
1: pillows.
0: Yes, mm-hmm. pillows to boot.
1: Matching pillars.
2: Okay. And then the ticket that I purchase and put in the jar, that's another one. Right.
1: There you go. It's more incentive to go both days and yeah. to buy a raffle ticket for the Patrick yeah. for the Celebrate 250 quilt.
2: What if yeah. the same person wins both?
1: That's okay.
3: They're very lucky. They're very lucky.
1: So, hey, just and I'm not being silly when I ask this, but what kind of monetary value would you put on that quilt that's being raffled off? The main one, the
4: big one.
2: Auction or retail? It don't matter.
1: Yeah. Retail. What would the retail value be? I mean,
0: it's going to make people's teeth fall out a little bit.
1: Well, I mean, you got to factor in the amount of time they spent to fix it, but mm-hmm. also all the supplies aren't cheap now.
0: Supplies aren't cheap. No. Yardage of material is over $15 a yard.
1: Which is, that's a lot.
0: Yeah, and you're getting into many yards to make a quilt, and then your time to sew, you're up around upper hundreds to over 1,000.
2: Yeah. Easily.
0: Easily.
1: Yeah.
0: Easily.
1: And it's worth every penny.
4: Yeah, it's probably I would say at the top of the market it's what probably it, with the size and the pillows in with it
2: 1200
4: 15
1: and the reason I bring that up is I want to emphasize that this isn't just oh hey look that looks nice let's just staple it together sew it together real quick and that, the amount of time and effort and vision you all have in each quilt. When you said it is a work of art, it is a work of art.
2: Yeah. It really is. It's
0: and,
2: just...
0: Yeah. And the quilter spends a lot of time looking at the color choice, the piecing that it's done well. That's part of what the judging does. We encourage people to get their quilt judged when they come because it's kind of an eye-opening thing. I learned a lot watching her judge. They check your binding, how it's sewn on. They check your piecing, your coloring, your stitching. Mm. And you can learn about your own technique by what their critique is. And they're always very nice to give a give good pointers that they like about your quilt as well as the areas of improvement. And so it's always nice if you do drop off a quilt, put it in the... Put it through judging just to see, you know, see how you're doing. But they check everything from the way the corners are stitched to how your batting is, everything, how well it is put together. So we encourage people to do that. We have Linda Vaughn from Lewisburg will be coming and being our judge this year, and that takes place on Tuesday. So that's why we say get your quilts in Monday the 15th, and she has hours and hours of the day to flip through all the categories that you can enter and have your check.
2: So there'll be ribbons on quilts
0: on Friday when you come in.
4: We first, second, and third.
0: That's great. Mm-hmm. And there's viewer's choice. So when you come in, there'll be a voting thing in your little booklet. And make sure that it's a hard decision to find your favorite in the whole place and then drop that off. And then we can award somebody viewer's choice.
1: That's awesome.
2: There was a quilt. I won't say which one, but I voted for it as viewer's choice award. And sure enough, it won. And then there was another one. And it won by one vote.
0: Yeah.
2: I don't know.
1: Voting matters.
4: Yes, it does. It does.
2: But there was another one that was won a ribbon. Jerry Ball, her husband passed away, and they did a quilt with all his neckties.
4: Yes.
1: Oh,
4: yes.
2: Beautiful.
0: It was beautiful.
1: What a way to honor someone.
2: Yeah.
0: Yes.
2: Yeah.
0: Yes.
2: So it's
1: that's cool.
0: Yeah.
2: Mm-hmm. And let's remind everybody, when you go to the Jamboree, don't touch the quilt. I didn't realize so much oil's in your hand.
4: Yeah.
2: It's there are signs to just to remind people.
0: Just to remind you.
4: Just to remind you. And and that's being respectful to the quilter and their time and effort in doing that. So, I can't emphasize enough. I guess people get tired of me standing on that bandwagon, but

0: you know, it's an art, and
1: you don't touch art.
0: Yeah.
2: There's like tactile art.
1: You went to the Louvre in France. You don't take down the Mona Lisa and check it out.
3: No.
1: Whistler's.
2: I mean, there's different types of art that could be tactile and touchable.
1: Some interactive
2: art, but this is not interactive art. This is blood, sweat, and tears. Yeah. I'm being serious. Sometimes, how many times have you pricked your finger?
4: Oh, gosh.
2: That's what I'm saying. I mean, I'm just saying it takes a lot of time and a lot of effort. People don't realize that this is an age-old art that's been handed down generation. Yeah. And then he brings newcomers. Like, you hadn't had family members quilt before, for our mind, the last time he came. And he just kind of delved into it. But eventually, you might get it to somebody else and teach them how to quilt, you know?
4: And I think it's fun when you do go in. We have that innate sense to, you want to touch it and look at it, but stand back and look at it and find, where's the block that makes up that entire picture of that quilt? That's my challenge, is where's the little block that made up the whole thing?
1: Oh,
2: so, you mean like a star? Explain that.
4: Okay, so I've got a star block here, and it's made with one big square, and then all the little ones are these half square triangles all throughout. So where's my block? This was actually I made a flying geese unit, and that's a block here. There's a block here and here. So once you put them together, then you get the big giant star pattern. So
2: see, I wouldn't have seen that. How do you? Nobody would know that unless they talk to you.
4: Yeah, and then go look. I think that's the challenge. I love to see how they.
2: That's cool.
4: It, once you turn something, there are many techniques of creating patterns.
0: Yes.
1: Well, now the big question, and I don't mean to put you all on the spot.
0: Oh yeah.
1: it's a $5 admission. Yes. Which is ridiculously cheap for what you will experience. Do you take cash?
4: Yes, we take cash in the door. We do not have card
1: finally,
4: abilities.
1: somewhere you can go and enjoy without downloading a QR code. And have to. So that's good. You wouldn't believe the places that do not take cash.
4: Yeah.
1: And there's a bill in the legislature in West Virginia, and I think one in Virginia, that if someone has cash during a public transaction, they must be accepted. So that's great.
0: Yes.
1: So you'll get our cash award as well.
0: We don't have the ability to take credit cards.
1: Good.
0: folks. We just don't have that.
1: I'd love to live back in the 70s. It is the Patchwork Quilters Jamboree 2026, the 14th annual, with the exception of the pandemic. And that just set everybody back. And now we look back, and, well, that's another story. It's June 19th and 20th from 10 a.m. to 5 p.m. on Friday, and Saturday 10 a.m. to 4 p.m., and it's right there in the double gyms behind Graham High School, air-conditioned.
4: And easy access.
2: And plenty of what?
1: P, parking. The P-word, parking.
2: Yes. He's always very adamant. An event has good parking and ample parking at that.
1: I know some folks from Whitfield that came last year. We were talking outside, and they did kind of make a day of it, you know? Yeah. Then I think
2: you
1: they
2: can.
1: Went, yeah. Yeah. It was, you.
2: Now, my question to you, what if there's people out there listening right now that have never tried to make any type of textile, didn't try to sew, it'd be a good way to introduce them to quilting? Can they learn from you all?
0: Yes, as a matter of fact, that is our demonstration this year. Cindy Osborne and Carol Asbury, they are doing demos on from the very beginning, how you pick fabric, and then once you get your fabric, how you cut your fabric, the pattern you use, how you put the pattern together, then how you put the whole patches, the squares and stuff together, and then how you layer your quilt, your top, your batting, and your backing, and then how to bind it, to put the binding on it and everything. So it's we'll have instructions throughout the day of different stages of making a quilt.
2: Right, because, I mean, it's not just something somebody can just YouTube and figure it out now. I'm not being...
0: I know you're not, but seriously,
2: people need... That's the whole thing about it. It's community, and it gets people together and learn.
0: Yeah, exactly. So that's one thing we are proud of. These ladies,

0: I'll be honest with you, this group of ladies, they're masters. I'm in awe of everything that they put together and stuff. So I love working with them, and their knowledge of quilting and stuff is really amazing. So come out, please come out. If you've never been to a quilt show, just please come out, take a look, and I think you'll be totally amazed and you'll enjoy yourself.
1: Hey.
0: We have vendors too that are selling other different things and stuff. So it's not just come and look at the quilts. You can walk around and talk with the
1: Now, some of
0: vendors
1: the quilts will be for sale as well, correct?
0: Yeah.
1: Hey, let's quiz Craig real quick and see if he can remember. What was the name of it? Cake?
2: How many pieces were in a layer cake?
1: Yeah, layer gate, and it's
2: Yep. 42.
1: yeah, I remember. But Craig, I was going to see if Craig could remember,
2: Sorry.
0: Yeah, we don't have a quiz today. Sorry.
3: That's what I was going to say. 42. And it has nothing to do with eating a cake.
2: Nope.
3: It's called layer cake.
2: Layer cake.
1: That's so cool. Hey, I'm trying to get over there. I'm going to try to get over there. Right
3: You
1: after
3: really,
1: Friday.
3: You'll do yourself a disservice.
1: I'm going Friday right at the opening ceremony. I might be 10:05 getting there, but I will get there and be there for
0: well,
1: the opening
0: I'll
1: ceremony.
0: I'll talk long enough to make sure you get there.
2: Well, we do want to tell people that even though the theme is red, white, and blue, you can bring any quilt. It does not have to be red, white, and blue, but if it is, you might win the theme ribbon if you put it in judging. So we encourage you to do that. And we want to give a shout out to all our ladies. They are fantastic. We have worked like a well-oiled machine from the get-go, and everybody does such a fantastic job, from our booklet to our vendors to our charity quilts, our giveaway quilts and raffle quilts, the ribbons that are made. Every one of our ladies is fantastic. We enjoy each other's company, and just it's a fun time for us. We've been looking forward to the weekend and the week ahead to be with each other and do everything that we do to put the show together.
1: That's cool.
3: I like going on Saturday afternoon around 1:30 or 2. It just seems like I've been doing that lately for every show. So in order for Joey to be there on time, you'll have the honor guard, you'll have the ribbon cutting, so you can stall. And since it's the red, white, and blue, and the 250th, read the Constitution.
0: As a matter of fact, I have a little book that's the Constitution and the amendments.
3: And if you don't see them yet, then say, now we're going to read the federal paper.
1: But I tell you, it's going to be a great time for people to get out and just commune together, because that's the whole point of quilting, is to bring people together.
3: Yes. Oh, you to see people you haven't seen. It's just wonderful. Yeah. Well, Jennifer and Barbara, thank you so much for stopping by. We'll see you at the show. I just call it the show.
2: Right.
3: But it's really the Jamboree.
0: Yes, and, sir. Thank you.
3: Yeah. Well, the 14th annual Patchwork Quilters Jamboree, June 19th and 20th at the Double Gyms. There's actually names. That'll be your assignment.
2: Okay.
3: I know one was named after the famous football coach.
1: Glenn Carlock, yeah.
3: Mm-hmm. Carlock. And the other one, find that out and have that answer for me.
0: Yes, sir.
3: Yeah.
0: Yes,
3: we'll,
0: sir.
3: We'll take a break, and we'll only have just a few minutes before we got to close out. You're listening to Radioactive.
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0: little humidity.
1: That's all right.
0: But, yeah, it was an exciting game. I can't remember who they played.
2: Not me either. Mm. That's all right. Congratulations.
0: Yes.
2: Defending Appy League champions.
0: Defending Appalachian League champions. It's now at Bowen Field. Oh, and the Pittsburgh kids all went to the game
2: last night. They did last night, yeah. Hey, what's going on with you this weekend? What's going on with church? That kind of thing.
0: Let's see. The text for this Sunday's church service is Philippians 4, verse 6. Be anxious about nothing. In other words, don't worry. Remember Bobby Farron?
2: Don't worry, be happy. Yeah.
0: Well, basically, that's what the Apostle Paul was saying. Because you can't fix things that you're stressed about, you put it in his hands.
2: And let go and let God.
0: And peace comes about you. It's just be anxious of nothing, but in all things be thankful, and you'll find this peace that's unbelievable. Could only explain it if you've experienced it. So that's one thing. And coming up August 30th, the fifth Sunday in August, Fincastle Presbyterian Church will host the Fifth Sunday Sing. It's anytime there's a fifth Sunday, maybe not everyone, but once a year or so, they host this, and it's the most beautiful voices and musicians, and it's just a 50-minute, just 10 minutes shy of an hour service, and then there'll be refreshments, but some of the most beautiful music and musicians in our area, in the household of faith, come and just fellowship and praise the Lord.
2: Hey, Celebrate Princeton Street Fair is tomorrow on Mercer Street in downtown Princeton.
0: Is it in June?
2: Yeah. Celebrate Princeton Street.
0: Then they have a fall festival, too. That's
2: Autumn
0: it.
2: Fest, yeah.
0: Autumn Fest, yeah. Where Doug Dillon was a taster in the pumpkin category. And he said, told me, it was a few years ago, I never had so many pumpkin cupcakes, pumpkin bread, pumpkin stromboli, pumpkin this. He said... Yeah, I just saw a pumpkin.
2: I'm going to a big time wrestling bash in Beckley Saturday. I'm going to see wrestling. Arn Anderson's going to be there. Some of the original Four Horsemen are going to be there. I know that means nothing to you.
0: No.
2: But wrestling. I'm going to wrestling. I'm going to have fun.
0: Now, what's Donald Trump going to have on the lawn of the
2: White House? Tomorrow night.
0: Is that a cage fighting?
2: UFC fight on the lawn.
0: He does away with animal experimentation.
2: And then has a UFC fight.
0: And has two human beings try to destroy each other physically, brutally.
2: No, it's going to be more than just two. It's a whole card. There's probably 10 fights or more.
0: Oh, well. Oh, it was the Danville Otterbots. Thank you, Paul Dorsey. That the Bluefield Ridge Runners.
2: Hey, and there's another thing going on just real quick. Sunday at Weatherground Brewery, there is a flag retirement ceremony and Veterans Resource Fair being put on by the VFW Post 4469. It'll start at 1 o'clock.
0: And the county commission got their jail bill yesterday. Did you see it? For the month? $220,000.
2: Wow. That's a weekend.
0: You too.
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0: A possible breakthrough. I'm Carmen Roberts, Fox News. President Trump announced today the U.S. and Iran will sign a memorandum of understanding tomorrow and that the Strait of Hormuz would immediately reopen. Fox's Max Gordon reports from Dubai.
1: According to a senior administration official, the performance-based deal includes the destruction and removal of Iran's nuclear material, Iran dismantling its nuclear program, no sanctions relief until compliance, opening up the Strait of Hormuz, and ending the funding of terrorist groups. But as Washington sells their version, Iranian state media released their own details, emphasizing U.S. commitments to lift sanctions, withdraw its forces, and release frozen Iranian funds. Potentially the trickiest part of the negotiations would be saved for the second stage, which is where the U.S. and Iran would negotiate the issue of nuclear materials.
0: Iran said it would not sign a deal tomorrow, but possibly within a few days. That signing is expected to be electronic. A medical examiner rules the death of a Haitian asylum seeker after her release from federal custody a homicide. 31-year-old Daphne Michelle died of hypothermia in March after being found at a Pittsburgh bus shelter. Officials say she was suffering from severe mental health issues and faced a major language barrier when she was released days earlier. Her family plans to sue ICE. Early voting gets underway in New York.
2: Voters across New York State can now head to the polls to cast an early ballot in several House primaries. The three most competitive races are actually here in New York City. These races will serve as a test of the strength and power behind the Democratic Socialist Movement and Mayor Zohran Mamdani. Today he rallied with one of the candidates, Daria Lisa Avila Chevalier. She is a Democratic Socialist and longtime community organizer who has led anti-Israel protest.
0: Fox's CB Cotton. 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
0: President Trump's name is no longer on the facade of the John F. Kennedy Center for Performing Arts. Workers took it down today after a judge ordered that it be removed, citing that only Congress could change the iconic center's name. In 1964, Congress designated it as a living memorial to the 35th U.S. President John F. Kennedy. It opened in 1971. One of Starbucks' most talked about drinks is making a comeback, and not everyone is celebrating.
7: Starbucks says its viral unicorn frappuccino will return for 1 week. Weekend later this summer, nearly a decade after the colorful drink became a social media sensation.
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9: Tracking relatively clear skies overnight tonight. Some light cloud cover after midnight starts to track in as a cold front knocks at our doorstep. Overnight lows throughout the two Virginias in the lower 60s. Looking toward our Sunday, an increasing cloud cover, some showers and thunderstorms expected as that weather maker settles in. Once again, though, daytime highs in the lower 80s. Storms continuing into the afternoon, then Sunday night, lower 60s. Still tracking a few storms, then into Monday. I'm meteorologist Jason Laird from the Cole Chevy Body Shop Weather Center.
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0: The Republic of Congo says the number of confirmed Ebola cases has risen to 710. I'm Carmen Roberts. This is Fox News.

0: we take you back to the past on Art Bell Somewhere in Time.
1: From the high desert in the great American Southwest, I bid you all good evening, good morning, as the case may be, across all these many, many time zones, from the Hawaiian and Tahitian island chains, all the way eastward across flyover country to the Caribbean and the U.S. Virgin Islands, south into South America, north to the pole, and worldwide on the internet. This is Coast to Coast AM. I'm Art Bell. Good morning. Cloning. We're going to be cloning. I've been listening to the news reports now since the news broke about cloning. And one thing is absolutely obvious to me of all the interviews of all the scientists I've seen in Scotland and elsewhere. All of them say, yes, humans could be cloned. Yes, this is the technology. Yes, it's real. But they all say, but why would we want to do it? Oh, my. So we will get to cloning tonight. As a matter of fact, here is a quick facts on the subject, Art. Here's a question to ask the listeners if the mood strikes. If cloning of humans was a foregone conclusion and a national vote was taken to determine who would be cloned, who would you most like to see cloned? Now we're getting down to business. And who would you least want to see cloned? I'm interested in hearing answers. For the record, here's my list and why. Art Bell first. That way we could have an all-art network with a new Art Bell taking over every 5 hours. When one Art got sick from airplane air, a substitute Art could fill in for him. Ramona Bell. All those extra Arts would have to have some companionship. Ronald Reagan. Obvious reasons here. Thomas Jefferson. We could use the wisdom to fix the mess the country is in. Kathy Ireland. This one also self-explanatory. From Chris, listening to the mighty WWTN in Nashville. Chris is on the right track. I suppose everybody's going to run around wringing their hands and asking, should we do it? Should we do it? Is it right? Is it wrong? Well, too late. Cat's out of the bag. You know, they can try and pass laws. Anyway, we'll get into all of this, and I am not going to take the track everybody else is going to take. I'm going to go in a different direction with it because I think it's a foregone conclusion. Hey, welcome to WTVN-AM in Columbus, Ohio. 610 on the dial, 5,000 regional watts all around Columbus. Great to have you along. And welcome to the network as we continue to grow. Now, happy birthday. The diamond anniversary for WOAI 1200 AM in San Antonio, Texas. The diamond anniversary. OAI, you know, is one of the nation's oldest, most venerable, and certainly most powerful radio stations, along with another many, many of the same sort that we're fortunate to have on the network, but the diamond anniversary, so happy birthday, WOAI. I got this

0: facts, and I don't know what to make of it, are today on the island of Hawaii in the Hilo area, freakish 80-mile-an-hour winds blew tops off about 200 homes. Say what? Meteorologists have never seen this kind of wind activity in Hawaii in absence of a hurricane. Repeat, absence of a hurricane. The island of Oahu is set to receive some of the wind in about 2 hours. Could all this be a harbinger of Ed Dame's remote viewing regarding the jet stream lowering? I don't know. What would cause 80-mile-per-hour winds in Hawaii? Short of a hurricane, I have no idea what sort of dynamics could be at play there to cause this. All right, I'm still sick. You know, I'm still sick. And I really got sick. I mean, I really got sick beginning last Monday. Went down and tried to relax a little bit, Mazatlan. Took a 757, airline unnamed because of what I'm about to do. 757 coming back, too. And then a 757 to Las Vegas from Los Angeles. And precisely 7 days later, I got really, really sick. Now I went to China. I got sick. I went to Paris. I got sick. I went to Scandinavia. I got sick. I am sick of getting sick on airplanes. And I'm really sick of it. I was so out of it Friday night. Having a good time here, you'll recall. By the way, we're going to have an update on the Mel Waters infinite hole. Mel's going to be back on the air around 1 o'clock or so Pacific time because there have been developments, let me put it that way. Anyway, I was so out of it Friday night that I tried to super glue something over here, and I got super glue all over my hands, and it just flowed like water, and like an idiot, you know how you go to chew it off, right? You know, it's the normal reaction is to, you know, pick it off with your teeth. So I put it up there too soon to start picking, figuring it was already dry. Well, it wasn't. It was still watered, the water condition, and I glued my lip shut. Well, I glued my lip shut. Well, not fully. It was like a ball like that, so I could talk about like that, you know? And I went into a break, and I ripped my lip apart, and a little chunk of lip was in my ashtray, and that's how sick I was. So out of it that I completely screwed up there. Lost part of my lip. I don't know how long it takes for a lip to heal, but I guess I hope mine will. Now, I have contacted somebody who knows about airplanes, because I want to know about airplanes. I want the real scoop on airplanes. Her name is Diana Fairchild, and she is in Hawaii, and she ought to know, because she's had 20 years plus as an airline stew for Pan Am and United Airlines. And so we're going to ask about that here in a few moments, ask about why it is that you get sick on an airplane and how you can prevent it. My latest scheme, I was thinking I was going to wear an ABC mask. You know, one of those things like the Gulf War vets wore next time I'm on an airplane. But that caused a riot. Because everybody knows what they'd probably figure you had vials of something with you. But, I mean, it's almost to that point. Hacking, coughing, sneezing. I've never been so sick. And you might be able to tell, I'm a little bit angry about it. So, anyway, we'll talk to Diana Fairchild in Hawaii here in a couple of moments.
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0: Diana Fairchild has been an airline stewardess for a very long time. She is now retired. You know, I'm sure she couldn't even talk to us if she wasn't retired. Otherwise, she'd be fearing for her job. She has a website, and that website is on our website as a link right now. So if you want to know more about what you're about to hear about, go on up there and link over to Diana's website. It's Healthy Flying. Well, actually, it's not Healthy Flying. Let's see, what is the actual name of her website? Well, we'll get to that. Anyway, look, get up there. The Washington Post wrote an article about the whole Courtney Brown affair. It was in Sunday's Washington Post. You can link over to that and read the article in the Washington Post. It is Healthy Flying. I was right about that. So be sure you check out the Washington Post article on Courtney Brown. That's on the webpage right now. Emily Lau, who's coming on tomorrow night from Hong Kong, her website, all the way from Hong Kong, is available. And John Shepherd, be sure you look at the Strat photos. He's coming up Wednesday night, Thursday morning. Now, to Hawaii and Diana Fairchild. Hi, Diana.
1: Hi, Art. Thank you for calling.
0: Oh, thank you for coming on the program. I'm still sick, Diana. I'm a healthy person, Diana. I don't get colds. I don't get the flu. I go a year at a time without getting sick, but then I fly. And when I fly, I absolutely, without fail, every single time get sick. Now, you work for Pan Am?
1: Yeah, Pan Am and United, 21 years total.
0: 21 years. That's mm-hmm. a long time in an airplane.
1: 10 million miles.
0: 10 million miles. What routes did you generally fly out, as a matter of curiosity?
1: I started flying South America. Actually, my very first trip was to Rio at Carnival, and I thought, this is a great life.
0: Oh, yes.
1: And then I ended up doing a lot of polar flights to London from California.
0: Ah.
1: And then round the world flights, around the world east, around the world west, with stops in Europe, India, and Asia.
0: Wow, that's mm-hmm. pretty exotic stuff.
1: Yeah, every 8 days.
0: Every 8 days. A few idle questions of curiosity before we get to the meat of the matter here. One of them is, how long did it take? I've flown to a lot of those capitals myself, mm-hmm. but when I do it, it's very exotic for a passenger who, you know, rarely gets to Europe or Asia. It's very exotic, but you did it all the time. How long does it take for the thrill to wear off?
1: Oh, never, I think.
0: Never? That's kind of good to hear. In other words, you never get to, oh no, another trip to London. You never get to that point.
1: The last 2 years I was flying, I was sick most of the time. So from that point of view, I just didn't have a lot of energy and I didn't feel well.

0: so I could say the last 2 years.
1: Well, that brings us to the meat of the matter, Diana. Number one, why are we getting so damn sick on airliners these days? What's going on?
0: It's a very complex situation, and it involves a number of biological and environmental factors. To start with, of course, is the traditional issue of time zone changes. When we shift time zones, our inner clock is out of sync with the outer clock. So all our hormonal and chemical rhythms have to change. And that takes a couple of days to a couple of weeks. And even in my research, I found that even though hormones may start secreting, that they don't even reach their amplitude for 6 months. So it takes a while just for that. But the main thing that I've started focusing on and pointing attention to, it's the environmental stress in the plane itself, which is a place low in air pressure, humidity, and oxygen, and high in radiation, pesticides, and germs. It's low in air pressure. In other words, it's actually has the air pressure of a mountain resort. It's 8,000 feet in the plane.
1: Yes, indeed. Everybody knows your ears pop as you rise to cruise altitude, whatever it is. It takes a while for you to adjust. So there is a different pressure, and you're saying it's like being at 8,000 feet.
0: Well, people suffer from mountain sickness when they go quickly to 8,000 feet.
1: Oh,
0: so
1: yes.
0: We're dealing with that as well.
1: Well, why can they not keep the cabin pressure at, you know, ground level norm?
0: The best they can do, the way the planes are designed, is a plane at 25 to, say, 40,000 feet. The best they can do is to pressurize it to 8,000, 7 or 8,000 feet. Actually, it's illegal to pressurize it over 8,000 feet.
1: Huh.
0: But they can't fly at sea level. For one reason, the air is heavier at sea level, so they want it lighter, as light as possible.
1: I see.
0: So they always fly at the highest interior ambient altitude that they can.
1: So they take us to 8,000 feet.
0: Right. And so I said the air inside is low in air pressure, humidity, and oxygen. So humidity, the only humidity in an airplane, there's none introduced by the cabin air conditioning. The only humidity is from the takeoff location and the sweat and breath of everybody on the plane. So on a long-range flight, like you were mentioning, I guess, to Hong Kong and...
1: Sure.
0: Those flights, the humidity actually goes down to zero after a couple of hours. And that's way drier than even the Sahara Desert.
1: Oh, listen, I live here in the desert, and when I have relatives who come and visit, they complain of their nose being very dry. You know, we have generally a double-digit or even single-digit during the summer humidity, and we're used to being very dry. But you're right. When I fly on a long-distance flight, I get totally dried out, and I live in the desert.
0: It's drier than the desert, and like you are acclimated, but your friends and relatives come, and they're not acclimated, so it's very shocking, even more shocking to them. So that's another environmental factor that passengers need to consider, and then it's low in oxygen. For example, I believe the statistic came out that there's twice as much oxygen mandated in U.S. prisons than they found on U.S. airplanes.
1: You're kidding. What about the pilots? Are they breathing the same air the passengers are?
0: No.
1: They're not?
0: Mm-mm.
1: What are they breathing?
0: They get, I think, 10 times more air than an economy passenger.
1: Oh, now, wait a minute. Economy... What about first class? You mean there's a difference in the air between first class and an economy?
0: First class gets 3 times more air than economy.
1: Oh, they do?
0: But the reason is because there's fewer people breathing the same cubic square feet. That's why.
1: Is it part of the same circulation system?
0: As economy, yes.
1: Yeah.
0: And for the most part, it's pumped in toward the front of the plane, and the outflow valves are toward the back. So I always find the air is

0: fresher the closer I get to the front, and it's fresher when there's less people around.
1: Well, yeah. Unfortunately, most of the flights, overseas flights, are generally booked. I guess they like to run them that way. So there is a good tip. Number one, you're saying the air is better toward the front of the plane.
0: I find it better. I notice that I feel like I can breathe better. And, of course, if you're lucky enough to get the upper deck on a 747, it's even better there.
1: Well, I've never had that.
0: Mm-hmm.
1: I've snuck up a couple of times to see what it's like, and it's very nice, but I've never been able to fly that way myself.
0: I've got a page on my website, how to sneak into first class.
1: How do you, really? how do you, let's hear it.
0: Well, I'm not recommending it, but...
1: Of course not. Don't try this at home, folks, but...
0: Well,
1: how do you
0: it just
1: do it?
0: Depends on certain flights. I mean, if you board late,
1: yes.
0: And then you know which seats are available, you know.
1: In other
0: there
1: words,
0: may not
1: if
0: be
1: you're,
0: any empty seats.
1: If you're one of the last persons on. But,
0: mm-hmm.
1: but the airplane seems to fill from the front toward the rear, so you're gambling. If you can't sneak into first class, then you've lost out, and you're probably going to sit back. Where is the worst place to sit on an airplane? The absolute rear?
0: Worst from what point of view? From a crash, from air quality, from, you know, noise, from smell of lavatories, you know, each area. I mean, in a crash, you just never know. You know, they used to say the best place is over the wing, but it's not so, you know, in that United decompression out of Honolulu where the fuselage peeled up over the cargo area, it was the people over the wing that died. So you just, it's really not, I know that Bottom Line has an article, the very best place to sit, but it's not true. We can't necessarily figure it out that there's only one best place. Some people like the aisles because they say there's more leg room, but the aisles are so narrow that they're constantly getting bumped by carts and people walking by, you know. Again, people like to sit in the front row, but on a lot of aircraft, they park carts there during the flight.
1: Well, that's not altogether bad. Usually there's little tiny bottles of booze that you can lift when, people like you aren't looking.
0: Well, anyway, so back to that original statement, low in air pressure, humidity, and oxygen, and high in radiation, pesticides, and germs. So the radiation, actually, crew members, pilots and flight attendants, are now classified as radiation-sensitive workers.
1: Really?
0: And they get more radiation than nuclear power plant workers.
1: And radiation because of the constant high altitude?
0: Yes, it's from the sun. Radiation doubles, I think, every 3,000 feet. The exact statistic is in my book and on my website. But at high altitudes, radiation is very significant.
1: Has the air on airliners always been bad, or is it been worse recently?
0: It's worse recently.
1: Why?
0: Well, the news purports that it's because the newer planes, like the 757 that you flew,
1: yes.
0: have less fresh air capacity than the older 747s, for example.
1: All
0: and
1: right.
0: That's only part of the truth.
1: We'll get to the rest of the truth in a moment. Diana Fairchild is my guest, and we're talking about air travel, I guess generally, and why you get sick so frequently on an airplane, and we're going to find out how to avoid it, too. That one I'm really interested in.
2: 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That was Art Bell hosting Coast to Coast AM on this Somewhere in Time.

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1: Well, you've got to know that anybody who'll tell you how you can sneak into first class is going to give you the straight stuff. That's Diana Fairchild, and she's in Kauai, on Kauai, the island of Hawaii, was a airline stew.

0: 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We'll get back to her in a moment.
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0: right, back now to Diana Fairchild. Diana, just before we return to where we were, I was thinking about sneaking into first class. Now, if you're back in the economy section, and the airplane gets underway and actually gets into the air, can you casually sort of just wander forward into, you know, they draw a curtain in the first class. It's what I remember is a curtain is drawn. Can you go through that curtain and sort of casually look around, find an empty seat and plop down?
1: It's possible on some of those very, very long flights where the crew gets breaks.
0: Oh.
1: But, you know, and then a lot of people are sleepy too, depends on the time of departure. Like if you're on that, for example, LA-Sydney flight that leaves at midnight, everybody pretty much goes to sleep right away.
0: Right.
1: The thing is, though, the flight attendants have a passenger manifest list of names of all the first class passengers.
0: Diane, I'm kind of losing your audio here for some reason.
1: Is this better?
0: Oh, that's better. Yes, thank you.
1: Thank you. The flight attendants have a list of names of first class passengers, which they usually try to use when taking orders for breakfast and things, you know, for the meals.
0: Uh-huh.
1: So that's the time when you could get caught.
0: And if you got busted, what could they do other than send you back with the masses?
1: Well, it's best not to argue, but, you know, because there's that FAA rule about interfering with the duties of a flight attendant. I think the best thing is to cop an insanity plea.
0: I'm sorry, I didn't know where I was. It's a lack of oxygen.
1: That would be perfect.
0: All right, somebody just sent me a fax, and it says, the air recirculation is a fuel-saving measure. The air conditioning system bleeds energy from the engines. Turn it down, and the company makes more dollars. It's that simple. Is it?
1: Yes.
0: It is. You mean to say this is done to save fuel money?
1: It saves about $80 an hour on a jumbo jet.
0: $80 an hour.
1: So on your 757, they probably saved, well, I think the

0: total load of a 757 is 188 passengers.
1: Yes.
0: And the total load of a 747 is about 500. So
1: right.
0: Whatever the math would be, $30 or something.
1: Oh, that's outrageous. How much are they turning off generally, typically? In other words, how much of the filtration system or the air conditioning system is off?
0: Each plane has a different type of system. It's not uniform in all the fleets. Even the Boeings, for example, have different systems than the other types of aircraft. But on the Boeing 747, there's three air packs. And so these are connected to three of the engines. So the way it works is the engines have two functions. One is to fly the plane, and the other is to take outside unbreathable air, which is too thin, and pack it. That's why it's called air pack. Pack it, compress it, and pump it into the cabin as fresh air. So basically what they do is they turn off one right after takeoff. I think they need all three for takeoff because it's part of the engine, and then they turn off one when they get to a certain altitude. But I was talking to a flight attendant friend this evening, and a lot of times, I remember, too, they're just not working. They're not required for takeoff clearance. You know, certain things you can't take off unless they're working, and this is not something that is required to work.
1: All right. How can we force them, or can we force them? I mean, things have certainly changed with the airlines. I remember when we flew back in the days of your early job, why we got decent meals, we got all kinds of extras, all the peanuts you wanted, blah, blah, blah. And now you're lucky to get an indigestible slab of turkey, which I hate anyway, or something else. In other words, cost-cutting measures have really come into play in the last few years. And so how do we force them to do something about the air? And I really mean that. I'm angry about this.
0: Well, I have two things that I'm suggesting to people in my book, Jet Smart. And the first one is, because all of the airplanes have different ways of providing air, like I just described the 747 to you, it's totally different than the 757. They have recirculation fans that are on that need to be turned off. So, it's, you know, you can't say turn it on or turn it off. What you can ask for is full utilization of air. That's what we used to ask for. That is the airline term that means that whatever fresh air capacity that plane has, they're going to use that capacity.
1: All right. Suppose I'm on an airplane and I buzz you and you come over and smile at me and ask how you can help, and I say I would like full utilization of this aircraft's air system.
0: Right.
1: What do you do then? Do you go and call the pilot?
0: Well, the first thing is not to ring the call button for that, because the flight attendants are totally overworked and exhausted themselves because they're breathing that same air. So the best would be if she happens to be passing your seat, or if you get up and, you know, go back where she's setting up or doing something and say, could you ask the pilot for full utilization of air, please? You know, have understanding when you ask and realize the flight attendants are suffering even more than the passengers because they're working, you know, so aerobically. So then the flight attendant will probably call the pilot or tell the purser, the chief flight attendant. The purser may be wanting the only one to be the only one to talk to the pilot. But in any case, most probably the pilots will know pretty quickly that somebody asked for full utilization of air. And then you can notice if the air conditioning gets louder and you start feeling better. One of the symptoms of hypoxia, which is lack of oxygen to the brain, is that you can't think clearly.
1: Mm-hmm.
0: Like you mentioned the other night with the glue, you know. And you really can't think clearly when you don't have enough oxygen in your brain.
1: Right.
0: So you'll notice that you're hypoxic if you're reading that same

0: paragraph, you know, for 20 minutes or something, but you just don't get beyond it in that magazine, or can't figure out something, your crossword puzzle.
1: Well, you're probably in that condition if you're even really enjoying the airline magazine that's there at all. I'm just angry. I'm very angry.
0: I understand. I am too. I got sick. I got very, very sick, and it changed my whole life. You know, I've never been the same.
1: We'll certainly get to that in a moment. I was so angry that I swore for a while I was going to wear, you remember Desert Storm? You remember the ABC masks they had? those chemical masks? I'm serious. I was going to get one. I was going to go on my next long trip in one of those.
0: Right.
1: Now, if I got on an aircraft in a mask like that, what would happen?
0: Nothing. You could actually ask for an oxygen bottle, and that's my second strategy. If you notice that the air conditioning hasn't changed, that you don't start feeling better, and that the air conditioning isn't louder, then the next time you see the flight attendant, you just say, you know, I'm feeling very sick, and I would like some oxygen. And they have portable bottles. For example, on a 747, they've got 17 bottles.
1: Really?
0: And on a 757, let me see, I got that figure for you yesterday and wrote it down. Oh, they've got four on a 757.
1: No kidding. I've never seen anybody ask or get one.
0: Right. Well, I hope that people will start asking because they'll feel better. I used to sip pure oxygen when I was flying, especially those last 2 years when I didn't feel well most of the time. And it makes a tremendous difference in your health on board and after landing. And it's a little expensive for the airline, so at some point, lot of people start asking, they'll turn on the air in the first place.
1: That's right. Do they have to provide that to you without extra charge?
0: Yes. If you don't feel well in the plane, it's free. If you ask for it before takeoff in anticipation of not feeling well, then you need a note from your doctor, and you pay between $50 and $80 a bottle.
1: Ah, but if you do it once you're airborne, too late, and they've got to just do it.
0: Right.
1: Uh-huh. And so if a lot of people begin doing that, ask, I've got you.
0: That's our little revolution.
1: little revolution. That's a good revolution. Boy, these are some good ideas.
0: Thank you.
1: If the airline were to hear, if you were still employed, mm-hmm. saying the things you're saying now,
0: mm-hmm.
1: Would you be suddenly out of work?
0: I don't know. Seems like it, huh?
1: It seems like it. I can imagine you would be, yes. Do you, now that you are retired, do you still fly?
0: Yes, a little bit. And one of the tips I'm giving, you know, regards the contagious disease.
1: Yes.
0: Issue in the plane. It's a big problem, tuberculosis and flu and things that you're suffering from. It's always frightening, I think, when somebody right behind you is coughing.
1: Well, that's just where I was going. Inevitably, I'm on a plane, and either behind me, usually behind me, or even in front of me, somebody is coughing, sneezing, snotting, absolutely, totally sick. It's obvious. Why is it, Diana, that airlines don't station somebody at some point screening passengers who are obviously sick?
0: Because they're not thinking about healthy flying. They're thinking about getting us, you know, getting
1: thinking
0: the takeoff slot and all the other
1: profitable flying.
0: Yeah, right. Exactly.
1: But I mean, doesn't it make some sense that if somebody is obviously sick, that the airline could say, sir or ma'am, we're going to require that you see a physician or something before boarding, or, you know, something like that.
0: Even the Centers for Disease Control requested that people with tuberculosis, TB, not take long flights. But nobody's monitoring it, and nobody even said what a long flight is.
1: Well, I was even thinking of the flu.
0: Flu is even worse.
1: Yeah.
0: So what I'm suggesting, I found out from a doctor that covering your nose and mouth cuts down the transmission of viruses and

0: germs over 90%. So what I like to do when I travel is wear a handkerchief over my nose and mouth. You can wear a Western outfit, Art, and wear a scarf and just pull it up during the flight. Or you can get that charcoal mask and just put it on in flight. And then the other thing I'm suggesting, a daring optional suggestion, is that you have in your bag a couple of little painter's masks, and if someone is coughing, you present it to them, possibly saying, gee, I'm sure you would like to not, you know, get everybody else on the plane sick. Why don't you wear this? If you've ever been to Tokyo, you know, you've seen how people are so considerate that way.
1: Absolutely true. I don't know how much of it is consideration and how much of it is fear. A lot of Japanese, I think, who are not sick wear those masks, and you see them all over Tokyo in order not to get sick.
0: Oh, I never thought of that. That's probably true.
1: Oh, it is. And you see them all over Japan. The Japanese are very, very aware of that, and we are not.
0: Mm-hmm. So basically, my whole philosophy in JetSmart, which has 200 tips of this kind, is that the airlines are thinking a different way, and we need to take care of ourselves. We need to take charge. So what I like to do is present all the environmental stressors to the reader, and they can see all the different things that are going on. The pesticides, the ozone, the diesel fumes, the viruses, electromagnetic pulses, radiation, toxic chemicals. Tobacco smoke is still, I went to Hong Kong recently, all the way to Tokyo and all the way to Hong Kong with smoking flights. And
1: really?
0: Yeah.
1: I'm a smoker, and I've been looking for smoking flights, and I can't find any more of them. They still exist then. Is that true?
0: Just call United.
1: United has smoking flights?
0: Yeah, that was on United, to Tokyo and to Hong Kong. And
1: I believe
0: a lot of the South American sectors are still smoking, and some places in Europe, I think.
1: Well, now, here's a funny thing I heard. Now, maybe you can confirm or deny this, but that on smoking flights, strangely, you have less of a chance of getting sick than on non-smoking flights. And the reason given by the person who told me this was that they've got to turn on so much extra filtration because of the smoking.
0: Yeah, that's a nice ideal. I mean, the National Academy of Science published a report that said they've got to turn on full utilization of air when there's a full load. And they don't.
1: And they don't.
0: Mm-mm. As you know, most of the flights are all full everywhere now because they have these really great last-minute deals and things like that. So I understand there's quite a few of them available on the Internet. I don't know which pages. I think American Airlines started it. And you could just sort of log on the last, 48 hours and pick up really cheap tickets. And so the planes are all full, really. And yet the air isn't necessarily full utilization. And people think, it's the pilots that are turning down the air.
1: Well, it is a pilot's prerogative, isn't it?
0: Kind of. I mean, it's a management dictum, and the pilots follow it.
1: Are the pilots rated on how much fuel they save and use? And in other words, is there motivation from the company for the pilots to save every bit of fuel they can?
0: You're so smart, Art.
1: No, I'm not. I'm just asking.
0: Even some of the airlines pay bonuses.
1: Bonuses?
0: Mm-hmm.
1: Bonuses? To
0: financial
1: save?
0: Financial bonuses to save fuel.
1: Why don't...
0: To the captain, only the captain.
1: Why don't we... Only the captain, huh? why don't we have an advocate? I mean, you're obviously that.
0: Mm-hmm.
1: But a high-level advocate who represents passengers' rights. We ought to have rights when we fly. Some rights to healthy air for beginners.
0: Right. Well, that's what I'm trying to do because no one else is doing it. And it's a very, very complex

0: with flu or something worse, or what?
1: Well, I understand you're going into depth a lot about Gulf War Syndrome.
0: Yes.
1: And in my opinion, what happened to me is the same disease as Gulf War Syndrome. It's called multiple chemical sensitivity. Mm. And my doctor says it's the very, very similar symptoms of Gulf War Syndrome.
0: Environmentally induced?
1: Right, environmental illness.
0: And
1: the direct cause of it was pesticides in New Zealand and Australia. I don't know if you know this, but in a number of countries in the world, they actually spray pesticide on passengers.
0: What? No, I didn't know that. When do they do that?
1: They have it all different ways. Like, sometimes the flight attendant has to spray it about 30 minutes before touchdown at top of descent, and sometimes...
0: You mean it comes through the air?
1: No, they walk down the aisle with these canisters of pesticides. And they spray between the overhead bin and the passenger's head, so it just rains down on you like a pesticide shower.
0: Oh, wonderful. Diana, hold tight. We're at the top of the hour. We'll be back to you, and we're going to open up the lines, let the audience ask questions, all right?
1: Okay, great.
0: All right, Diana, hold tight. Diana Fairchild, Jet Smart is her book. I'm Art Bell.
2: 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More.

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6: 1 will happen. I'm Roger Stern, Fox News. President Trump says the U.S. and Iran will sign a peace deal tomorrow, but Iran says it may take days if it does even happen. Meanwhile, Fox's Max Gordon is looking at the issues keeping both nations apart.
7: Both sides are still wrestling over the Strait of Hormuz. Last night, Iran launched several one-way attack drones trying to strike commercial ships in the Strait of Hormuz. U.S. forces say they shot them all down, though, with CENTCOM stating that the international trade corridor remains open for transit. That is, except for ships trying to go to or from Iranian ports, with the blockade.

0: It's still in place. Meanwhile, Tehran and Washington are both trying to play up their end of a potential memorandum of understanding that would end the war and open up a longer negotiation period. According to a senior administration official, the performance-based deal includes the destruction and removal of Iran's nuclear material, Iran dismantling its nuclear program, no sanctions relief until compliance, opening up the Strait of Hormuz, and ending the funding of terrorist groups.
1: President is expected to discuss getting mines out of the Strait of Hormuz during the Group of Seven summit, which begins on Monday. Team USA won its World Cup opener last night against Paraguay 4-1.
2: Amazing, spectacular, historic. It's being called the best U.S. men's national soccer team showing at a World Cup ever. And that's because for the first time in history, the U.S. men's national soccer team scored 4 goals in a World Cup match. To put that in perspective, Team USA scored 3 goals total in the last World Cup. Now, last night, Team USA dominated Paraguay 4-1 in Los Angeles, led by Flo Balogun, becoming the first American to score 2 goals in a World Cup match since 1930.
1: Fox's Brian Yenis. 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
1: The Pentagon has released a new batch of video and files related to UFOs, and 4 of them were shot in the U.S. Here's Fox's Madison Scarpino.
6: The files show that there have been several unusual encounters, multiple sightings of strange orbs in the sky just over the last few years. Now, a couple months ago, the President Trump ordered his administration to make files related to aliens and extraterrestrial life public. And we now have that third batch of those photos, documents, and videos. And back in July, a couple saw an intense bright light in their backyard around 9 p.m. and started recording on their iPhone 14. They described what they saw as a brilliant red sphere. They say the center appeared to be a white plasma sun about the size of a basketball. They say when the orb moved, a second identical one appeared. And they say the orbs were moving as if they were flying in formation.
1: We've also learned that 4 years ago, 5 members of the Army reported seeing an object shaped like a potato hovering over Cheyenne Mountain. Congress left on a week-long break without extending a key intelligence tool.
7: Legal authority for the government's foremost intelligence gathering weapon to foil terrorism, FISA Section 702, expires. There's worry about unprecedented vulnerabilities this summer. A bipartisan coalition tanked an emergency FISA extension in Congress. FISA siphons the calls, emails, and texts of foreign intelligence targets. But a court ruling says the government can still track suspect communications, despite a lapse in the law. However, it's unclear if telecommunications companies will provide digital breadcrumbs to the government, lacking a congressional safeguard.
1: Fox's Chad Pergram. Tonight, the Knicks will try to win their first NBA championship since 1973. Knicks at Spurs in San Antonio. Tip-off was already taking place. Knicks lead the best-of-7 series, 3-1. I'm Roger Stern, and this is Fox News.
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9: Tracking relatively clear skies overnight tonight. Some light cloud cover after midnight starts to track in as a cold front knocks at our doorstep. Overnight lows throughout the two Virginias in the lower 60s. Looking toward our Sunday, an increasing cloud cover, some showers and thunderstorms expected as that weather maker settles in. Once again, though, daytime highs in the lower 80s. Storms continuing into the afternoon, then Sunday night, lower 60s. Still tracking a few storms, then into Monday. I'm meteorologist Jason Laird from the Cole Chevy Body Shop Weather Center.
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1: From the island of Kauai, my guest is Diana Fairchild. She was a stewardess for United Airlines and Pan Am for over 20 years. We're talking about flying and getting sick on airplanes and airplanes in general. And I've got a captain here who has written an angry little fax about Diana, and we'll get to that in a moment and bring her back on and get your questions about flying and sickness and why the airlines are saving money at the expense of our health and what we should do about it, says a still recovering Art Bell.
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0: back to the island of Kauai. And Diana Fairchild. Diana, I'm going to read you a fax here, and let's see how you respond to it, all right?
1: Okay.
0: All right. It says, Art, this lady is full of, well, C-R-A-P, crap. A pack is pressurized air conditioning kit. The fans reference take outside air from the right pack and does not save money. Air is required to completely change in an airline cabin every 7 minutes. The reason the air is thinner at jet altitudes of 33,000 feet, the cabin is at 8,000 feet, just like a sea level drive to Denver. The filter is air going out the outflow valve. Pilots have no way to filter air. Diana has problems with reality. Signed, Jim, and he gives the last name, Captain, 26 years. Mm-hmm. What do you say to that?
1: Well, people should look on the internet at my page called Full Utilization of Air, because the number of captains have written in and said there's no such swish, there's no such thing, and I've answered them, you know, from the Boeing manual and the National Academy of Science press, and this kind of thing is going on all the time. And even what I found on the internet was a report from a aeromedical physician in England who works for a number of airlines, and it was a report, and I link it on my site on this page.
0: All right.
1: Where it was about hearing loss among pilots, and it just said in an offhand way that the pilots find the air conditioning so noisy that just for that reason they're turning it off.
0: One more little thing, Diana. I have a friend who works for United who, because he is not yet retired, has to remain nameless, mm-hmm. but he's a good friend of mine. I talked to him a few minutes ago. He said, ask her about humidity. Now, you already said the passengers suffer at some point on long flights zero humidity mm-hmm. levels. Mm-hmm. He said, ask her what the pilots have humidity-wise.
1: They have the same? Yeah.
0: He indicated he thought they had a humidifier up there.
1: Well, actually, you know, on some aircraft, they may have certain humidifiers, particularly the newer ones. When it finally came out where the airlines were admitting that the pilots had different air than the passengers, because when I discovered that, actually, when the no smoking went into effect,
0: yes.
1: On U.S. flights, in a little aside in a report, it said pilots who smoke are still allowed to smoke, but passengers shouldn't worry because they have separate air.
0: Wait just a moment. Did you just say that pilots who smoke on non-smoking flights are allowed to smoke? Is that what I heard you say?
1: Mm-hmm, yes.
0: That's an outrage.
1: Anyway, that's how I found out.
0: That's an outrage.
1: That they had separate air. I always suspected it because it felt so different in the cockpit. When I was really sick those last 2 years, I was so sensitive that if I did find myself in the cockpit, it was so much easier to breathe.
0: Wait a minute. You mean to tell me that while I'm sitting back there in economy,
1: mm-hmm.
0: With my hand twitching, going through nicotine withdrawal on a 7-hour flight to Europe, that
1: right.
0: the pilot up there is smoking away?
1: If he's a smoker.
0: Unbelievable. Yeah. Unbelievable.
1: But anyway, when finally the airlines admitted that the pilots had separate air, because they were really denying it at first, and even

0: pilots would come up to me and say, no, no, it's not true. And I said, I know it's true. But anyway, when they finally admitted it, they said, oh, the pilot's air is different because of the instruments in the cockpit, not because of the pilot. Because of the delicate instruments.
1: The delicate instruments.
0: So there may be some of the newer aircraft may be having some humidity in there for the instruments.
1: I see. All right. A lot of people want to talk to you, so let's get some of them on the air. First time caller line, you're on the air with Diana Fairchild on the island of Kauai. Hello.
2: Good evening, Art. My name is Chris from Carmichael, California.
1: Hi there, Chris.
2: I have a question in regards to you were talking about cabin pressure altitude.
1: Yes.
2: I was wondering if there's any federal regulations for MAC flights, military flights for passengers.
1: In other words, a different pressure allowed?
2: Right. Are there different pressures allowed? Do you know, Diana, or?
0: No, I think you'd need to ask a military pilot.
2: Because you said that it was 8,000 feet?
0: Yeah, commercial aircraft are regulated that the cabin interior pressure cannot go over 8,000 feet.
1: And I would presume, caller, that when there were, for example, I flew military, but it was, you know, a chartered commercial aircraft, so
2: right.
1: I would imagine commercial standards would prevail on MAC aircraft. As she points out, you'd have to ask a MAC pilot.
2: Right. Well,
0: yeah, I did a lot of MAC flying, actually, at the end of the Vietnam War. We used to take
1: exactly
0: the R&R trip. You know?
2: Oh, well, I'm an Army brat, and we spent some time in Europe, and my mother, my brother, and I came back on a C-5.
0: Mm-hmm.
2: And my brother, when we got back, had serious ear problems.
0: Oh,
2: and
0: I
2: that's
0: see.
2: That's why I question it.
0: Oh, I see. Well, ear problems, you know, pilots tell me that when you're flying and you have a history of ear problems or you have a cold, that it would be good to notify them that they may be compressurized more delicately than you know, manually instead of automatically.
1: Well, the other thing I said earlier that I want to stress again is it seems to me that the airlines, I hate to be the enforcer of regulation because there's so much regulation already, but somebody ought to screen passengers who are sick and keep them off flights. Offer them a later flight, offer them some other alternative, but if they're sneezing, coughing, hacking, if they've got the flu or something more serious, for God's sakes, keep them off airplanes and save the rest of us. Or is that a violation of somebody's civil rights?
0: You know, I have a little story, Art, about this. I was on a New Zealand flight one night, which I think is about 8 hours from Honolulu, where I was based. And about 4 or 5 hours into the flight, I had a severe sore throat just come on me. And I know you mentioned earlier that you had a 7 days before. Did you say 7 days before you came down with?
1: Seven days, yes.
0: But and that's a normal incubation time, what they say, from being in a toxic, you know, a germ-filled environment. But this was just right in flight. I had a very severe sore throat, and I happened to be working the upper deck, so it's sort of a little area where you get to know everybody, and within minutes that I felt this sore throat, 3 passengers said to me, out of a total of 16, I have a sore throat, I have a sore throat, I have a sore throat.
1: Ooh, that's scary. Scary.
0: Yeah, I ran up to the cockpit, and I said, there's something wrong. 4 of us, you know, out of this small area are sick, and I don't know about the rest of the plane. And the captain said to me, actually, we have a very sick child on board, and we normally don't carry people who are so sick, but we were personally petitioned, and they asked the captain for permission, and he said, okay.
1: Oh, my. I guess maybe there's too much prerogative for a captain in that category. After all, captains are good at flying airplanes, but they're not physicians.
0: That's right.
1: Well,
0: and ultimately, it's up to us to know that all of these things exist, and then what we can do to take care of ourselves.
1: Well, I like the oxygen bottle idea. We'll get back to that. Wildcard line, you're on the air with Diana Fairchild on Kauai. Hello.
3: Yeah, actually, my comment is about the oxygen bottle.
1: All right, where are you, sir?
3: I'm in Florida.
1: Florida, okay.
3: This is kind of a freak thing that happened to me. I was flying from New Orleans to Miami. and

0: I don't even know what happened. I couldn't breathe, and my mind sort of went blank. And something told me to do something, like, immediately about what was happening.
1: Sure.
0: I got up, and I saw Asterius and started to walk towards her, and that's the last thing I remember.
2: Oh, man. Really?
0: There was a passenger next to me. I had an oxygen mask on me with a bottle, and the passenger next to me rummaging through a first aid kit. He gets a needle out and says, this is going to hurt.
3: Oh, my God.
0: I found out that I was having a severe reaction to something on the plane. My lungs had shut down, and my heart was in the process of shutting down.
2: Oh, my.
0: And he gave me an adrenaline shot to get my heart working. There was no one else. It just happened to be a doctor on the plane. No, there was stewardesses did not know how to deal with this situation.
3: Right.
2: Oh, what an incredible story. So I take it you recovered.
0: Oh, I was fine as soon as I had oxygen and adrenaline.
2: Mm-hmm. Oxygen and adrenaline?
0: Yeah, I was bouncing off the walls after an adrenaline shot.
2: Were there any other passengers with similar...
0: No, I was the only one.
2: You were the only one.
0: Only one. But here's the thing. First of all, the guy told me after the flight that they had they were radioing to get the plane turned around to land it, mm-hmm. And he told me that they never would have landed the plane before I was dead if he hadn't been on that flight.
2: Mm-hmm. Yikes! In your years of flying, Diana, did you ever have heart attacks? People in acute distress, other than the situation you just described?
3: It's actually quite common, you know, that people get very, very ill.
2: Quite common?
3: Yes. I mean, you know, every month you'll get a couple of things, serious things happening.
2: Well, how well are stewardesses trained if there is not a doctor on board?
3: I think they're pretty well trained, but the thing is, you know, with all the cutbacks in the airline industry, you're just so busy. I mean, I was reading, just yesterday a story about a man who tried to commit suicide. Did you read that one? He cut his throat in the first class bathroom with a little penknife. And this is, I guess, the first suicide like that in a plane. And it said that the flight attendant, you know, stewardess found him because he was in for a long time. And I thought to myself, well, she's really aware that she would have the time to remember who went in and when, because everybody's seen how much the flight attendants are running around.
2: Yeah, they're very, very busy, and even more so on relatively short flights. For example, when you fly from Los Angeles to Las Vegas, it's about a one-hour flight, and they barely have time to get the card up and down, mm-hmm. And throw a sack of peanuts at you and whatever, and mm-hmm. then you're on the way down again. So they're really flying on those flights. I notice on the long-haul flights, they do have some periods where they can sit, and you see the stews sit down and rest occasionally.
3: Those are, you know, mandated rests on duty days of over 14 hours.
2: Ah.
3: You know, when you're... But you report to the airport 2 hours before takeoff, of course, and you don't get off immediately. You've got customs and everything. And so when you're on duty, you know, 14, double digits, you know, 12, 13, 14, 16, 18 hours, you're on duty. You have to have a break. No one could stand up that long.
2: What are the statistics regarding stewardesses? I won't ask about pilots because they have the rare air, apparently. But stewardesses getting sick. There must be, somebody must keep statistics.
3: No, nobody's really taking care of this right now. OSHA doesn't watch out. The FAA seems to neglect flight attendants. And in my opinion, the union seems to be focusing on other things. So nobody's really watching out. I mean, I get contacted all the time by one stewardess recently contacted me. She got TB. And she knows she got it on the plane, but she can't prove it, can't get any compensation. And there's a report recently out of Finland of breast and bone marrow cancer among flight attendants, which is, I think, double or triple the normal population.
2: Attributed to what, do you think?
3: Radiation.
2: Radiation.
3: And all the other things that are going on.
2: Remember, folks, airplanes are at a very high altitude, particularly on the long flights. And they're subject to a great deal more radiation, background radiation, than we are on the

0: ground with all right. this wonderful protection of the atmosphere. East of the Rockies, you're on the air with Diana Fairchild. Hi.
1: Well, good morning. This Hello. Is Steve. I'm calling from Knoxville, Tennessee.
0: Yes, sir.
2: Okay.
1: Yeah, I just wanted to ask Diana, do you happen to know if there's ever been an instance where a person has successfully sued an airline because perhaps they have had some sort of a medical problem brought on by the poor air quality in the plane? And the reason I ask is obviously because of the recent death of Art Bell. Thank you.
0: Yeah, that's
2: well,
0: what they...
2: Well, I tried to get workers' comp benefits, and the Hawaii court seems to prefer, you know, the aloha spirit to human rights. And I've been 9 years trying to get my work comp benefits and just had the latest action from the Hawaii Supreme Court where they totally dismissed me.
0: On what basis?
2: They didn't give a basis. They just wrote a memorandum decision. So they first accepted to hear it, and then they kept it over 2 years, and then they denied a hearing. They wouldn't give me a hearing, and they wouldn't give me a decision.
0: That's incredible.
2: So it is incredible, and I'm about to post all this information on my website about the legal things because my attorney wants to take it to the U.S. Supreme Court, but you can't really get heard by them unless you have a national interest, and that's why I'm really appreciative, Art, for the opportunity
0: sure.
2: to tell your listeners that I'm trying to get heard, you know.
0: All right, well, you're being heard, believe me. Now, she wrote a book, Diana's authored a book called Jet Smart. In it, there are all kinds of tips, like the ones you heard in the first hour. Practical things like how to sneak into first class. Practical things like how not to get sick on an airliner. And I guess all kinds of tips on airliners. Where can they get your book?
2: They can call 1-800-524-8477, and they'll have, if they mention Art Bell, they can have a significant discount. It's normally $15 with postage. It'd be $10 for anybody that says Art Bell in the next 48 hours.
0: You're kidding. Boy, they cooked that one up fast. 1-800-524-8477. If you mention my name, a recent survivor of a near-air disaster, then you get $5 off, huh?
2: Mm-hmm. Or they can go into their local bookstore, Borders and Barnes & Noble, and a lot of bookstores
0: pay full
2: are
0: price.
2: Stocking it.
0: And they'll pay full price.
2: Yes. But they won't have to pay shipping, but then if they get it with the 800 number, they'll get an autograph copy.
0: Oh, they will?
2: Mm-hmm.
0: Well, that makes it a kind of a hard choice. not at all, really. All right, Diana, hold on. We'll be back to you in 30 more minutes, all right?
2: Okay, thank you.
0: Stay right there. Diana Fairchild is my guest. She was a stew for over 20 years. Now she's telling all. We'll be right back.
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6: What's your gut tell you about disclosure? Is it going to happen?
7: In my opinion, disclosure is not going to happen, George, and here's why. They've released task force after task force since Roswell that never tell us anything and never give us full access. But do I think disclosure is ever going to come from a government source? No. And if it does, it'll be some type of faked event, like, look here, we're orchestrating something for you to see, but that's not what's really going on.
8: Now, we take you back to the past on Art Bell Somewhere in Time.

0: Wainwright, an airline stew for over 20 years for Pan Am and United. Here once again is Diana Fairchild. Diana, I just had a call from a pilot, another pilot, but he wouldn't come on the air. I'll tell you what he said. He said, boy, is she a dingbat. She's a complainer. I've dealt with stews like her for years and years and years and years. They're all the same, he said. I said, well, come on the air. You would say that right to her face. Oh, no, I don't want to go in the air. And I said, come on, you're going to say it. Say it to her. He wouldn't, but he said almost every stew he knows is just like you. What do you say to that?
1: Well, it's interesting because I've met a lot of really nice people on the Internet, and one of them is a pilot that helps me figure things out sometimes when I don't know cockpit things, but he wants to remain anonymous.
0: Naturally.
1: And so I got a letter from one pilot, kind of like that. What did he call me? I forget. Anyway, I posted it on the Internet. I can read you what I wrote. In spite of the angry tone of your letter to me, I've decided to answer you. I took the liberty of forwarding your letter to another commercial airline pilot. Here's his reply. Mind you, some of my best friends are Delta guys. Still, there are some, every company has them, who should have stayed in the military. If he isn't simply having a bad day, Tom might be one of these. A kinder, gentler soul would have pointed out, and then he goes into how everything I'm saying is true, that the air circulation and blah, blah, blah, and where the switches are, and, you know, he backs me up. So I don't know what to say. I'm sorry that the man the captain feels that way.
0: Well, what does he care? He's sitting up there with good air, smoking a cigarette when he wants to. I can't get over that part. Here's somebody who wrote, I have flown to Lagos, Nigeria, twice in the last 2 years, both times, without notification. I was sprayed upon arrival.
1: Yes.
0: You were talking about pesticide spraying?
1: Yes.
0: They do that, huh?
1: Yes.
0: All right, first time caller line, you're on the air with Diana Fairchild.
2: Good evening, how are you doing, all right?
0: Well, I'm all right.
2: Hi, Diana.
1: Hi.
2: Have a question. It seems like every time I get on a plane, my main problem is the methane problem, and it seems like every time I get off a plane, I have severe brain damage. It would seem, if I could get proof of this, I could see the living bowel puke out of those airlines. Do you agree with that? And I got another quick question.
0: Methane? Methane as a problem, Diana?
1: I don't know about methane. I know that there's a lot of toxic chemicals.

0: In particular, there's chemicals from fuel exhaust and off-gassing of cabin furnishings and things like that.
1: But not methane?
0: I don't know.
1: Okay.
0: I have a report in my file that somebody, it's on the internet, and somebody showed me where it was, and I downloaded it. I don't have it in front of me, but names all the gases and chemicals and things that were found in the air.
2: All right. I was on recently, going to Mexico, 757. I got really lucky, or unlucky, I guess, Diana, and I was just, you know, looking into the back of the engine. Yeah, that's where I was sitting, right? A window seat, literally looking into the back of the engine. And I almost choked to death before we took off on the smell of kerosene. Mm-hmm. I mean, it was really strong. Really, really strong.
0: Jet fuel smell.
2: Jet fuel smell, yeah. Kerosene, I presume they use kerosene for jet engines, whatever it is.
0: Yeah.
2: Very, very strong smell. Now, it began to go away a little bit as we got to cruising altitude, but oh man, it was truly strong.
0: Well, it comes from two reasons. You were sitting, you know, behind the engine. That's one of the reasons I don't like to sit in back of the plane. But also, the diesel trucks on the runway and the plane in front of you in the takeoff queue, and all of those things are funneled right back into the cabin air supply.
2: Oh, that's
0: all those
2: right.
0: Toxic chemicals.
2: That's right, because you're literally in the wash of the last plane that took off, aren't you?
0: Yes, you're in a queue usually.
2: Oh, I never thought about that.
0: But also the diesel trucks as they go by, you know, the baggage trucks and the commissary trucks and things like that.
2: Sure. No, but this was clearly the smell of jet fuel.
0: Of your own engine.
2: Yeah, absolutely,
0: yes.
2: Absolutely.
0: A lot of them now, a lot of the airlines. You see, before, they used to have, really prepare the cabin, you know, have the auxiliary power unit, the ground air conditioning on for hours before passengers would load. And now that's another cutback where they just kind of put it on at the last minute. So the plane really isn't all that fresh when you get on. And then they don't use all the air conditioning because they're using all the engine power for takeoff. So during that time, from the time that the plane disengages the umbilical of the air conditioning, the auxiliary power unit, which is usually either a private truck or inside the terminal itself in the newer airport, from once it disengages from that until you're up in the air, there's really not much fresh air.
2: Mm-hmm. Wild Card Line, you're on the air with Diana Fairchild on Kauai. Hello.
3: Yes, this is Charlotte, and she answered most of the question that was on my mind.
2: All right, where are
3: but
2: you?
3: But also, I have one other question.
2: All right, where are you located?
3: In California.
2: California,
3: Northern
2: okay.
3: California, right. Around San Francisco.
2: Okay.
3: Now, I have a question about the pilots and their ability to put the air traffic control on the headset when you are in a 2737 or 57, and is it really their choice to put it on? And I requested from a flight attendant I would want to hear on-air traffic between San Fran and Chicago, and between Chicago and San Fran. And I understand with United, because the cabin attendants are not part of the union, that there can be a little bit of animosity between the cabin attendants and the pilot.
2: Boy, I'm sure hearing a lot of it tonight, believe me.
0: Well, there is, you know, there is animosity from day one.
2: There,
0: you know?
2: Really?
0: Yeah.
2: I would think you'd all be part of a team. I mean, I always heard that you folks ended up on the laps of pilots and stuff. Not true, huh?
0: Once the 747 came in the early 70s, that was the end of that. But before that, when we had the smaller planes, we were a little bit closer.
2: So when the bigger planes came along, there was sort of a separation.
0: Economically, separation, altitude-wise, separation, benefits, everything. They started staying in different hotels. They started flying different kinds of routes.
2: And you guys didn't even date anymore?
0: Not anymore. Not much, no.

0: All right. East of the Rockies, you're on the air with Diana Fairchild. Hello.
1: Hi.
0: Hi.
1: Yes, I have a question. I take frequent trips to Spain now and then, and I play guitar, and I have a problem getting the guitar on in the bag in with me, you know, as carry-on. And I've had guitars destroyed in the the baggage department. Do you have any suggestions on how I could get it on with me?
0: Where are you, sir?
1: Minneapolis.
0: Minneapolis. All right. So, yeah, a good question.
2: I think every kind of special handling, whether you're carrying a guitar or you need a vegetarian meal or you're exceptionally tall or you're a wide body, every type of special handling needs just to take a little extra time and try and have a rapport with somebody at the airline, whether you try and make friends with the person you're making a reservation with, or when you finally get to the airport and you try and, you know, really connect with the person who's checking you in. I mean, they're so busy looking at the computer, often they hardly even have time to look up. But if there's some way to connect with these people, and I personally feel that just a small little gift. I mean, I'm always giving my book out, and it's just such a little thing, but people appreciate it so much, and it's just a little thing, you know, you could give somebody for a favor, you know, not a bribe kind of thing, but just a little thing, a scarf or, I don't know, just have travel with a few little things and just say, you know, I have this special need, and I don't know where the best seat for me is on board, but you know, my guitar's been broken. I'm a professional player. I have to have it there. Can you please help me and figure out how to do this, you know?
0: The human touch, in other words.
2: Yes.
0: All right. One more. West of the Rockies, you're on the air with Diana Fairchild. Where are you, please?
3: Hi, this is Daryl in San Clemente.
0: Hi, Daryl.
3: How you doing? Hi, Diana.
2: Hi, Daryl.
3: Thanks for being here. It's about time someone got on this thing. I'm calling about, actually, it's something that happened to my girlfriend. She flew back east over the winter to see her family. And on the flight back from Chicago, they had sprayed the plane with a de-icing agent. And they said, you'll notice a little bit of smell for a while, but it'll go away. And it never did. It was overpowering, not only when they boarded, but for well into the flight.
2: Mm-hmm.
3: And not only her, but her and her son both were really, they were bedridden for 3 days.
2: Yes.
3: They're, you know, so swelled up they could hardly breathe.
2: Yeah, I heard that recently, actually. I was reading about that de-icing and that it's a very toxic chemical in the cabin.
0: Really?
3: Yeah, and it was bad
2: for
3: a long time. And Mike, back to that caller who had an allergic reaction, maybe that's what happened to him.
2: Yes.
0: Well, you know what I think? I think that your idea, now listen to me, everybody. Every aircraft has at least a minimum of 4 oxygen bottles on board, and after you're airborne, if you don't like the air, Diana says you can request one of these oxygen bottles, and after you're airborne, they can't charge you extra for it, and they've got to give it to you. And as a protest, if you don't like the air, if they don't fix the air and turn on everything they've got to provide clean air, ask for an oxygen bottle as a protest.
2: You have to be sick.
0: Well, you can look
2: say,
0: sick.
2: You have to say that you're sick.
0: Oh,
2: you
0: I'm
2: don't
0: feeling
2: feel
0: sick.
2: Well.
0: I don't like the air. Right?
2: It's more like you just, I'm feeling so sick. May I have some oxygen, please?
0: And they've got to provide it.
2: They should, yes.
0: And if enough people do that, maybe they'll do something about the damn air.
2: It's got to change the tide.
0: Something does, because I'm more upset about this than you can know.
2: I have a consumer activist coalition called Fair Air.
0: Fair Air?
2: Yeah.
0: Really?
2: And I'm fighting for this, and, you know, anybody that wants to get in and help, that would be great.
0: How do they help? How do they get to be part of it?
2: Well, we can have $25, which would include, you know, newsletter and information, and also opportunities to travel with me. I sometimes travel with people who are on their fear of flying graduation trips. And then anybody who's joined Fair Air can join us.
0: Hey, Diana, did you ever crash in an aircraft?
2: No.
0: Never crashed?
2: Mm-mm.
0: So it's not worth spending a lot of time worrying about, really, is it? or is it?
2: No, I don't think so. I think, you know, we just really need to inform ourselves and then decide that we're going to take care of ourselves.
0: All right, here comes a totally off-the-wall question.
2: Mm-hmm.
0: But again, I know people on the inside of some big aircraft companies. And so this is really off the wall, Diana. Have you ever heard of ghosts on aircraft?

0: No.
1: Never? There are a couple of famous cases of spirits of a crash crew, a crew that have died in crashes that have visited aircraft. I just thought I would ask.
0: Oh, that's interesting.
1: Yeah, east of the Rockies, you're on the air with Diana Fairchild. Where are you, please?
2: I'm in Houston, Art.
1: Hi.
2: I don't want to give you my name. I'm an airline captain.
1: Oh, here we go.
2: I've sent you a number of faxes today about various things with airlines. The reason that we have different air in the cockpit is because if there's a problem in the passenger cabin,
1: Yes.
2: They want us to be able to fly the airplane even if everyone else is incapacitated. It's a federal air regulation.
1: Yeah, but what about the complaint that as a normal course of events, people in the back are nearly incapacitated?
2: Well, I think that you want your pilots not to be incapacitated first and foremost
1: Well,
2: because
1: I don't argue that.
2: They got to get the airplane down if there's a problem.
1: Yeah, that's fair. That's fair. But I mean, when you talk about the quality of cabin air for passengers, I've been doing a lot of flying, Captain, lately, and what's your attitude about what Diana is saying?
2: I think that she's pretty close to target on a lot of what she's saying. There are minor technical inaccuracies, but not of a substantive nature. The recycling of the air is really not a good thing. In actuality, the cabin air is supposed to be different from the cockpit air, but on the newer generation airplanes, the aircraft probably don't meet the letter of the law in that the pilots do get the same air or a portion of the same air that's been recycled as the passengers. At the particular airline that I work for, we've had a no-smoking policy in the cockpit now for about 10 years, and our pilots don't smoke, and in some cases, the passengers are smoking in the back, and the pilots don't smoke.
1: Captain, do you get a bonus if you save fuel?
2: We used to years ago, but that went away when our management changed about, what, 5 or 6 years ago. But, now.
1: You can't smoke up there in the cockpit?
2: No, not at all. And that's, it's because it's such a closed-in area.
1: Is that all airlines or just yours?
2: It's just ours.
1: I see.
2: I mean, it's up to each individual airline. The unions get together, the guys in the union, and have a vote, and they talk to their management and arrange it. That's what we did at ours.
1: So then more airlines than not do allow the pilot to smoke if he's a smoker.
2: Most pilots
0: Can I
2: don't
0: ask
2: smoke
0: a question,
2: anymore.
0: Captain?
1: Well, go ahead, Diana.
0: Oh, I remember that at some point, if one of the pilots, the first officer or the captain, goes to the lavatory, the other one has to automatically go on oxygen. Is that at 14,000 or 10,000?
2: It's at 25,000 feet or above.
0: 25,000, I see, outside altitude.
2: Outside altitude, that's correct.
0: Doesn't matter about the interior altitude.
2: Right. Now, another thing that you were talking about, Art, was getting sick. A lot. I've written the FAA about the radiation problem that Diana has mentioned. The radiation starts at about 10,000 feet. You're getting high energy neutrons down to about 10,000 feet. I carried a Geiger counter for years
1: Really?
2: To show people on my airplane, the crew members, what was happening. And at about 18,000 feet, the Geiger counter comes off. Real low level, just clicking every now and then. And by the time you're up to 28,000 feet, it's really popping along. And by the time you're 35,000 feet, it's pegged.
1: Really?
2: Yes, sir.
1: So in other words, if you spend years and years in the air, millions of miles, as Diana has, or as I'm sure you have,
2: right?
1: You really have been irradiated with a serious amount of radiation.
2: Well, the FAA... or actually the Nuclear Regulatory Commission, changed the terms that are used. It used to be millirems is what they used as a standard for radiation measurements. I think they changed it to millisieverts, but as the unit of measuring. But what happened is it confused everybody as to what the levels of radiation that they were getting. And it used to be when you received above 500 millirems a year, then you were categorized as an occupational radiation hazard worker. Interestingly enough, the FAA has admitted that the average airline pilot and passenger gets about 6/10 of a millirem an hour. So if you fly 1,000 hours, the math is pretty simple. You're getting 600 millirems a year.
1: Is anybody-

0: All right, Captain, we are woefully short of time, so I'm going to have to end it there. Diana, you have been a great pleasure to have on the air. I thank you, and I hope everybody out there will take buy your book, number one, which is what? Jet Smart.
1: Jet Smart, yeah.
0: Jet Smart. And hundreds of tips in there on where to sit, how to avoid getting sick, and all the rest of it. Diana, do me a favor. Send me a copy of your book.
1: Oh, absolutely, Art.
0: Diana, thank you.
1: It was a pleasure, Art. Thank you very much.
0: And take care in beautiful Kauai.
1: Thank you very much.
0: Nice place to retire. That's Diana Fairchild, 20-plus years with the airlines. And now you know why you get sick when you fly. I'm still not over the captain up there smoking a cigarette. I can't believe it.
2: The trip back in time continues with Art Bell hosting Coast to Coast AM. More somewhere.

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7: Near the finish line, I'm Chris DeMeo, Fox News. All eyes are on the Middle East as the wait and see is on for the U.S. and Iran to see if they'll sign a peace deal.
8: Iran claims the framework is still being finalized. Pakistan, which has been mediating talks, expects terms to be completed within the next 24 hours. The signing is likely to be virtual due to logistical challenges. If signed, the agreement would launch a 60-day negotiation period on Iran's nuclear program. Trump also says the Strait of Hormuz would reopen immediately and claims Tehran no longer wants to pursue a nuclear weapon. He also says the U.S. would eventually retrieve and destroy Iran's nuclear waste. In return, Tehran will reportedly receive phased sanction relief. The U.S. and Iran are offering different accounts of the deal.
7: Fox's Chanley Painter. Despite mixed signals coming from the U.S. and Iran, both nations seem optimistic that a deal will be signed. The soccer fans across the world flocking across North America to cheer on teams in the World Cup. Team USA winning Friday night against Paraguay at MetLife Stadium, which is currently being called New York, New Jersey Stadium.
9: Formerly known as MetLife Stadium, as they test the sound here at that stadium. Just an incredible game last night in Los Angeles as the United States dominated Paraguay 4-1.

0: For the first time in its history, the United States scoring four goals in a single World Cup match, led by Flo Balogun, who became the first American since the 1930s to score two goals in a single World Cup match. President Trump, who called the team before the match and told them he thinks they could go all the way, posted this on Truth Social. Congratulations to Team USA on their big win, 4-1, over a very good Paraguay team. Keep it going. Thousands of fans gathered at watch parties across America.
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1: President Trump's name is no longer on the facade of the John F. Kennedy Center for the Performing Arts. Workers took it down after a judge has ordered it removed, citing only Congress could change the iconic center's name. In 1964, Congress designated it as a living memorial to the 35th U.S. President John F. Kennedy. It opened in 1971. Crowds of people gathered outside of Buckingham Palace for an annual event to honor King Charles.
14: This year marks King Charles III's fourth birthday parade of his reign. Trooping the Color is an annual tradition to mark the king's official birthday. It's an elaborate parade of pomp, pageantry, and military precision. It's always held in June, despite the king being born on November 14th, 1948. It's been a busy year for the 77-year-old monarch, including a historic state visit to the USA, where King Charles paid tribute at the 9/11 memorial and also addressed Congress. President Donald Trump calling him the greatest king in my book. The monarch has remained stoic amid his ongoing cancer battle. He was diagnosed in 2024, but last December, he revealed positive news that his treatment would be reduced this year.
1: That's Fox's Stephanie Bennett in London. One of Starbucks' most talked about drinks is making a comeback, and not everyone is celebrating. Fox's Daria Albringer explains.
15: Starbucks says its viral unicorn frappuccino will return for one weekend later this summer, nearly a decade after the colorful drink became a social media sensation. The pink and blue beverage debuted in 2017 and generated huge demand, but also complaints from baristas who said stores were overwhelmed by orders and often ran short on ingredients. Starbucks has not announced exact dates for the limited time return, but says employees will receive training to help ensure a smoother launch. The unicorn frappuccino will again be available for a limited run in stores across the U.S. and around the world. Daria Albinger, Fox News.
1: I'm Chris DeMeo. 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
16: Tracking relatively clear skies overnight tonight. Some light cloud cover after midnight starts to track in as a cold front knocks at our doorstep. Overnight lows throughout the two Virginias in the lower 60s. Looking toward our Sunday, an increasing cloud cover, some showers and thunderstorms expected as that weather maker settles in. Once again, though, daytime highs in the lower 80s. Storms continuing into the afternoon, then Sunday night, lower 60s. Still tracking a few storms, then into Monday. I'm meteorologist Jason Laird from the Cole Chevy Body Shop Weather Center.
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10: There's just no way we're alone in this universe. It's just, to me, it's impossible.
11: If you do the math about the number of galaxies and the number of suns in the galaxies and the number of galaxies, it's impossible to believe that other life has not existed. And frankly, the numbers would tell you that there's got to be other intelligent life. If we are, the human species is a curious species, we can't wait to build craft that take us out into the universe to explore. So who's to say there aren't other species out there that feel the same level of curiosity that have come here to look around? And I think the Earth, it's teeming with life. We are so interesting. I have this theory, George. I think all intelligent life is interesting to all other intelligent life. And for me, that's all.

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3: What's your gut tell you about disclosure? 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
4: In my opinion, disclosure is not going to happen, George, and here's why. They've released task force after task force since Roswell that never tell us anything and never give us full access. But do I think disclosure is ever going to come from a government source? No. And if it does, it'll be some type of faked event. Like, look here, we're orchestrating something for you to see. But that's not what's really going on.
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I received the following fax last week. Dear Art, I'm writing to you to see if I can get some help from you or your vast listening audience. I live in rural eastern Washington near the Manastash Ridge. I think I'm pronouncing that correctly now. On our property, there is a hole. Like the previous owners and the owners before them, we've been throwing our trash into the hole. Apparently, the hole has been there as long as anyone can remember. At first, I thought it was an ancient well. Anyway, the hole is 9 feet, 9 inches in diameter. There is a stone retaining wall around it, and we've put a steel door on top to keep anyone from falling into it. As I said earlier, people have been throwing their trash into the well, that's in quotes here, for decades. Furniture, household trash, dead cows, building debris, you name it. The thing is, I noticed the hole never filled up, so I got curious, actually obsessed, began trying to measure the depth of the hole. Well, I emptied 3 fishing reels of about 1,500 yards of monofilament trying to determine the depth. Soon I was buying fishing line in bulk. So far, I've sunk about 80,000 feet of line into the hole without reaching bottom. My wife works at a local university with a geology department. We hope to get some professional scholarly help in determining the depth of the hole, as far as I can tell. There's nothing else particularly strange about it except for

0: two other things. Dogs refuse to get within 100 feet of the hole. Birds won't sit on the retaining wall or metal door. Another strange thing is there's no echo when you yell into the hole. Indeed, I've never heard anything hit bottom when tossed in. We once tossed in an old refrigerator, and we never heard it hit bottom, no crash, splash, or crunch. I hope your listeners can help with possible explanations. I'm wondering if this, based on my measurements thus far, might be the deepest hole on Earth. Signed, Mel Waters. Well, you know me. I get a fax like this, and I jump right on it. So I called Mel in the middle of the night. We put him on the air. Last hour of the show, last week. And we got the story of Mel's hole. But now, Mel's hole part two. I get the following fax earlier today. Art, you're receiving this fax simultaneously with a fax I attempted to send you earlier today. Much has developed since the first fax. I'll try to explain as rationally as possible what has transpired since my earlier fax. Around 1 p.m., I drove to Yakima to shop at the Costco there. On my way back, I decided to stop at the property. When I got there, my access road was blocked by military personnel that were armed. I noticed that several pieces of yellow gear had entered and exited my property based on the direction of their tread. I asked one of the guards, "What's going on?" He said there was a plane crash on the property. I said, "Well, that's strange." I told him there's no smoke. I don't see any in the distance. He asked who I was, and I let him know I own the property. I then asked to talk to the officer in charge. A non-uniformed man came up to my Suburban and let me know that I won't have access to my property until the crash has been completely investigated. I mentioned the yellow gear and the lack of smoke, and that they were on my property. I was told by this man that it's not necessarily my property, and that it would be very easy to find a drug lab on my property. Well, I got the drift. I asked if I could leave. He said, "Sure, don't come back until we contact you." I asked if he wanted a way to contact me. He said, "They know how to contact me." I said, "I suppose you don't want me to talk to anybody about this." He said, "Nobody would believe it anyway." That's about it for now. Oh, I talked to one of my neighbors earlier today, and he told me something very interesting. He said that some time ago, he was driving up to the hole at night and thought he saw the most bizarre thing. He said he saw a beam of solid black coming out of the then uncovered hole. I said, "What do you mean?" He said he saw something blacker than black coming out of the hole, like a searchlight reaching into the sky as far as he could see. So there you have it. There actually is more. Here is from the state of Washington. Here's Mel. Mel.
1: Hello, Art Bell and listeners.
0: Hi. When I got this second fax from you, I called you up, and you were totally, totally freaked out.
1: Oh, my God, I was. I'll tell you. I was... I feel a lot better now, let me tell you, but...
0: Yeah, you were just a pile of nerves when I talked to you. Now, what... Explain again. You went up to your property. You were going to examine the hole because we were talking about it. I'm sure you had interest. So, and they stopped you there, huh?
1: Yeah. Well, after the show on Friday night, I went out there and in the evening, and noticed there were some helicopter activity around the property. There was further helicopter activity the next day. And so I figured that clearly somebody out there listens to your program.
0: Oh, yes.
1: And I think...
0: John, I'm really sorry I brought this on for you. I didn't... It certainly wasn't intentional.
1: When we talked yesterday, you felt that... probably the best thing to do is to be public in this matter.
0: That's right. Your best protection is to be public, Mel.
1: Well, anyway, so there was a lot of activity around there. And, you know, I've had some thoughts about this. And if they knew where the hole was, I would imagine that they could take some readings of the depth of the hole.

0: like satellites?
1: I don't know about that. I'm sure they have a way to measure it from ground. I'm not sure about satellites.
0: Well, we did have a lot of hovering up there in the air, I'll tell you that. So we did have that situation.
1: And they stopped you, right? In other words, there was a barrier there?
0: Well, there was on... I'll tell you, I'm getting a little confused about the days. I guess it's now Tuesday morning.
1: Yeah, that's right.
0: But since what they had originally there was a barrier, not a barrier, but just armed soldiers, basically.
1: Armed soldiers.
0: Armed soldiers. Since then, they have erected some further down the road. I mean, you can't even... I mean, basically... There's the road, there's the access road, and then finally kind of meander into the property.
1: Okay.
0: They now have jersey barriers at the road.
1: What are those?
0: Jersey barriers. Those are, they're kind of like big chunks of concrete.
1: Like the bomb barriers they have at the White House. Those kind of things.
0: More or less. So you could squeeze maybe one vehicle through there, but it's definitely being controlled over there.
1: Now this is your property, right? You've got the deed to this property.
0: This is mine in the banks.
1: Well, you're in the bank. You know, we're all in the same situation. So they won't let you on your own property, and they're claiming there was a plane that crashed.
0: Yeah, that was the thing. And I said, well, where's the smoke? I've seen plane crashes before. There's got to be smoke. And, again, I had asked to talk to the officer in charge there, and I figure, one of these military types that come up, and I don't know, maybe he was just dressed in civilian clothes because of, the nature of what happened there. But, he told me that I won't be able to go out there until the accident's been investigated. And I was insistent about my property rights, and he seemed to indicate that, this might not necessarily be my property in regards to the drug lab. So, but the problem is, I do have
1: drug lab.
0: I do have a sort of a lab on the property, but
1: no! Wait a minute. Ooh,
0: yep.
1: You have a sort of lab. What kind of lab?
0: Well, I work working in the alternative health field here and on the property, and that's one of the reasons. And this can all come out now. I imported some plant life from northern Nevada. They were Native American plants that the Indians used there for treatment of various illnesses, mostly cold and flu.
1: Yeah.
0: Anyway, so we, because of the nature of the climate, and it's very similar to northern Nevada, we thought we would cultivate these plants and then use it as a cure. It's a very effective cure.
1: It's not a narcotic, is it?
0: No, it's not narcotics.
1: Well, then what the hell are they talking about drug lab?
0: Well, there is a lab there, though. I mean, and...
1: but there's no... You're not cranking out crank or methamphetamine or anything?
0: Yeah, but if they had, for instance, if they found, like, it was a drug lab, they could seize my property.
1: So, it was their way of telling you, listen, brother, stay away, let us do what we're doing, or, we might find a drug lab here, and then it wouldn't
0: exactly
1: be your property anymore, and you might even be in jail.
0: Mm-hmm. Yeah, so they're clearly letting me know, and my feeling was that they were in control.
1: So what have we got? We got some kind of national security hole now, or is it what?
0: Well, excuse me, I assume by now they've made a lot of determinations about it, and it sounds like it's something they want. Today on my answering machine, I had a message from my real estate agent.
1: Oh?
0: And he says that he had someone who is very interested in purchasing my property and would make me a very generous offer. Now, I haven't gotten back to him, but I think we can put two and two together here. Somebody wants to get their hands on my property.
1: So what are you going to do, Mel? Are you going to accept the, quote, generous offer? And get out of this with your skin intact and a few bucks, or are you going to fight?
0: Well, that's a good question. That's one of the reasons why I didn't get back to my my agent today. Is that I wanted to sit down and think about it before I did anything. I don't know what their so-called very generous offer is, but on one side you have a possible drug lab, and on the other side you have a very generous offer, and so I would kind of be curious to know what their generous offer was.
1: Well, that's the carrot stick approach, no question about it.
0: Yeah, they're working me both ends here, I think, and I feel a lot calmer about this now than I did before. It was
1: now you were almost panicked, weren't you?
0: Yeah, yeah. I

0: It was just a little bit too much.
1: All right, you did some measurements. People were asking about the weight of the line that you were putting into the hole. And so, what have you determined?
0: Yeah, I did some real quick and dirty work here with this here. First of all, when I was out there on the weekend, I was able to actually measure or weigh the line that's in the hole, and basically I tied it onto one of these little fishermen's scales, okay? And,
1: all right.
0: You know, it's a little spring operated thing there, but I had a weight on that, including the 1 pound sinker on there. It looks like it weighs about 17-18 pounds.
1: What does?
0: The line that's in the hole.
1: In totality?
0: Yeah, the entire weight of the line. Basically, the line weighs 10 ounces for every 1,000 yards.
1: Okay, so 17 or 18 pounds.
0: Yeah.
1: It's 20-pound test line, right?
0: Mm-hmm.
1: And you have got 1 pound down at the end of it, tied on the end of it, right?
0: That's right.
1: So
0: one of the things is it's, and this has become a moot point at this point, but if I drop much more line down there, and based on what your caller said, this line will break at... probably at the top of the line, because that's where all the pressure will be. So,
1: but you believe you're down 80,000 feet?
0: Yeah. Yeah, without a doubt.
1: 80,000 feet?
0: Eight with, what is that, 4 zeros on there?
1: Well, so a mile's 5,280 feet, so
0: yeah,
1: you can figure it from there.
0: I haven't done the math on there. I always forget how long a mile is, but...
1: How long have you owned this property with a hole?
0: We've had the property for about 4 years now, and... you know, the guy that had it there had been there for a long time. I believe he'd been there for over 40 years. It's very rustic. I think I might have indicated to you, we do not have electricity there. We do not have phone service.
1: No, it's just raw property, right?
0: Well, we have some buildings and housing structures. All of those were basically damaged with the heavy snowfall.
1: All right, Mel, that's right. Recent snowfall. Mel, hold on. We'll be back after the bottom of the hour, right? Stay right there.
2: 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That was Art Bell hosting Coast to Coast AM on this Somewhere in Time.
3: The devil went down to Georgia. He was looking for a soul to steal. He was in a bind because he was way behind and he was willing to make a deal. When he came across this young man sawing on a fiddle and playing it hot, and the devil jumped up on a hickory stump and said, "Boy, let me tell you what. I guess you didn't know it, but I'm a fiddle player too. And if you'd care to take a dare, I'll make a bet with you. Now you play pretty good fiddle, boy, but give the devil his due. I bet a fiddle of gold against your soul, cause I think I'm better than you." The boy said, "My name's Johnny, and it might be a sin, but I'll take your bet, you're gonna regret

0: his case and he said, "I'll start this show." And fire flew from his fingertips as he rosined up his bow. And he pulled the bow across the strings and it made an evil hiss. And then a band of demons joined in and it sounded so...
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1: Good evening, everybody. 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

0: you have got to get up to my website. You have got to get there. They wrote a big article on that appeared in Sunday's Washington Post about the entire Courtney Brown affair. If you go to my website, you can read that article in the Washington Post. That's right, Sunday's Washington Post, big article about this program and about the Courtney Brown affair. In addition, the HARP listening frequencies are up there. In addition, my guest tomorrow night coming, Emily Lau, we're going to be calling Hong Kong and interviewing Emily Lau, who is a legislator in Hong Kong. The information up there on that is available. John Shepard's Strat photographs are up there. Wait till you see those. Whatever you do, don't miss John Shepard's Strat photographs, the equipment he's put together to try and entice visitors from elsewhere, and he's been transmitting for years and years and years. And wait till you see what this guy has put together. It's unbelievable. All that and more up on the website right now, www.artbell.com. www.artbell.com. Now back to Mel, and Mel, a lot of this audience would not have heard, but there was another little bit of the legend of the whole. Apparently, at some point, somebody threw a dead dog into the hole, right?
1: Oh, yeah, I was telling you about that before the other night, and people throw everything in there. There's dead cows going down the hole, there's, you know, sheep, whatever, you name it, it's gone down there. One guy threw his old hunting dog down into the hole, I guess, as a form of burial. And the story that I heard was that the guy, the hunter, was out there hunting one day, and he saw his old departed dog. It looked exactly the same. In fact, it was wearing the same collar and the same tags on it. So he was absolutely, the story is, they were like, absolutely believe the dog came back somehow.
0: And you believed it to the degree that you changed your will so that when you die, they were going to throw your body into the hole, right?
1: When I'm gone, I'm going to the hole.
0: Oh, well, but maybe not now, huh?
1: Well, that's a matter for conjecture. I, today, I didn't have a chance to mention this. After finding out, you know, the story about the black beam, you know, the other day, I thought I'd go out there and do some more research amongst my neighbors who, you know, may have...
0: That makes sense. You can't go on the property. Might as well talk to the neighbors. Yeah, sure.
1: And so, you know, you go out and buy them a cup of coffee and find out a few things here. Anyway, I had talked to one gentleman who's really quite elderly and has lived in the area for a long time, but he said that... Originally, and this is going way back, so this must go back about 40, 50, maybe longer, that there was a series of, around the hole, there was a series of stone columns. I said stone columns. And
0: Stone columns?
1: Yeah. And so I asked him, you know, could he like, you know, I sketched out a little how the property looks there and see if he could place the stone columns on it.
0: Yeah.
1: So, you know, he drew it on the napkin there, and I said, that's very interesting. Well, I had my power book with me, and I pulled up a picture of Stonehenge.
0: Yeah.
1: He says, that's exactly what the thing looked like.
0: You're kidding.
1: He said that they had these, like, pillars lined up, you know, in, just like that. He said it wasn't, you know, it didn't have that thing on the top, you know, they had some, like, things on top of the pillars, Stonehenge.
0: Oh, but, that's really odd. Listen, you can't get photographs, Mel. I'm sorry to interrupt, but I asked you about photographs. They won't let you close enough to take any photographs.
1: I was afraid to take pictures of the guards, to be honest with you.
0: No, I understand. How about a drawing, Mel? Can you get us a drawing?
1: Yeah, I could.

0: I could do that. I had a question for you. The night that I talked to you, said you got another fax about another anomalous hole.
1: That's right.
0: Colville area?
1: Oh, that's right. That's exactly right. I've got that fax. And I'll try and get to it. But
0: okay. On Sunday, I listened to your show a bit, and you had Linda on talking about HARP.
1: That's right, Project HARP.
0: Now, HARP is supposed to look for...
1: Underground bunkers and tunnels and such, yes.
0: That's right.
1: Now, maybe it's looking at your hole. Who knows? Here's a fax for you. The following is a theory regarding Mel's property. One, imagine two naturally occurring iron veins just happening to reach toward the Earth's surface around
0: Manastash,
1: Washington. There is a tremendous amount of naturally generated high-voltage electricity deep in the Earth. What if the bottom of the hole on Mel's property is a naturally occurring focal point, a lot like the device that Mr. Markham built? The Earth could have its own, in effect, time machine. Over the centuries, through various quakes and so forth, all of the soil above the portal would have fallen into the bottom and been launched into some other time. This explains the lack of echoes and the apparent depth of the hole. Tell Mel to lower a clock down there.
0: Well, let me tell you, I was over at the university library today, and you know, I wanted to find out a little bit more about Earth geology. And one of the things I found out is the crust, on average, on the Earth is about 20 miles deep.
1: Okay.
0: Now, underneath the crust, and this is something that a lot of people don't know about, there's something known as the MOHO discontinuity.
1: The what?
0: The MOHO, M-O-H-O discontinuity.
1: What is that?
0: It's named for a guy named Mohorovic. He was a Croatian seismologist. But I don't know much about seismology, but I'll tell you what I know about this discontinuity. P waves, and I guess those are seismic waves,
1: yeah,
0: through this discontinuity move faster than they do through the rest of the Earth. They, like, speed up.
1: Okay.
0: Normally they go like 7 kilometers per second. These are going like 8 kilometers per second when they go through there. And it's believed that it has to do with a chemical difference in the type in that area of the Earth. So you've got the crust, you have the MOHO discontinuity, then you have the mantle. And so that region is very, very little known, as you can well imagine, because you really can't get to it, at least not yet. And the scientists really don't understand that, but we have this thing that goes on underneath the crust that is very, very peculiar. And I just thought I might mention that.
1: All right. Well, I don't know anything about that. That's very interesting. All I know is we had all kinds of cool plans. I mean, we were going to... Mel, I'm telling you, I've got volunteers who are willing to go down in your hole, but now that's obviously not going to occur because... They have your hole. I mean, this is outrageous. This is your property.
0: Yeah, it is my property. That's the incredible thing. I could not step one inch onto my property. You know, my deepest incursion only got me onto the access road. I mean, I was kept way away from that thing there.
1: How far is it from the access road where you were stopped to the hole?
0: Oh, gosh, you'd have to travel, oh, gosh, I would say it's from the access road, kind of, it's very hilly ground over there, so you kind of have to go around all the low spots there. You might go about a mile and a half or more. You can't even see the little, like, valley that I'm in.
1: Before you began dropping this monofilament line into the hole with a weight, you threw an entire refrigerator down.
0: Yeah.
1: Down this hole, and then listened and listened and listened and never heard a thing?
0: Nothing. Nothing. The refrigerator, I didn't hear anything. I mean, I expected, you know, I mean, something that massive, you know, and I expected something. But, I've thrown things there that I knew would make interesting sounds, like television tubes, picture tubes.
1: Yeah, they explode.
0: Yeah, those are my favorite. And, I couldn't get an explosion or anything out of them. So I have not heard anything actually touch bottom in that thing.
1: I mean, that's it's almost impossible, it seems.
0: If the hole right now, I don't know, is 15, 16, 17 miles, you know, how long would it take for the sound to travel back, you know, if it is hitting bottom? Let's say it's hitting bottom at, say, 15 miles.

0: you know, how long would it take? Or would I hear it at all? You know, those are things, I don't know. I mean,
1: I don't think so. I mean, you don't hear things that occur. Well, on the other hand, though, it's a channeled...
0: It sure is.
1: I don't know the physics involved in such a deep hole. Have you ever heard of any other holes?
0: No. You know, that's why I was curious about the Colville hole. I did find out that actually the deepest mine is like 2.3 miles into the earth.
1: So this is way, way beyond anything that anybody's ever heard about.
0: Yeah, but that's a mine. That's, you know, that's a mine structure. Another thing I was curious about was that channel that they built underneath the English Channel between England and France. How deep is, not how deep it is, but how long is it? You know, is it several miles or?
1: I almost rode on it. It's funny you should mention. I almost rode on it last time I was in London, but I didn't. So I don't exactly know. I saw the entrance to it. I rode right by the entrance to it.
0: I would be leery of going into that thing.
1: Well, then you certainly wouldn't want to go in. Would you go in this hole? Your hole, if you could.
0: I anticipate what will be going down into hole in the future will be federal prisoners. I imagine. We'll be going down there on a non-voluntary basis, I assume, because, I mean, you know, if we're talking the government here, which it is obviously the government that's been interested in this, they have every piece of technology they could ever want. They could send down cameras, they could send down whatever they wanted, you know. So, you know, I assume at some point if they determined that it was safe for a human being to go down, they'll send a person down, you know, and they take air readings, if it's got good air, bad air, you know, find out what's going on. I'd say that, you know, they would do that. You know, I'm, you know, just like a, you know, poor, ordinary little guy here who doesn't have a lot of technology as back.
1: Well, how would you like to get a whole bunch of citizens together, Mel, and go marching on that property and challenge their authority to take your property like that?
0: Well, we talked about that over coffee with the guy that told me about the stones out there. You know, saying, you know, I mean, you know, we're pretty, we're big on property rights here.
1: Yeah, this is your hole, not theirs.
0: And you know, very, very militant about that. And they said, you know, how can they do that here? The truth is, you know, if they say a plane crashed on the property,
1: yeah,
0: and I don't have any evidence of that. But, I mean, you know, I expect to see some smoke. But, you know, if they're telling people this is an accident scene, we've got to do an investigation, you know, FAA and all that business there. And
1: all right, did they tell you what kind of airplane, civilian, military, or what?
0: No.
1: All right. Well, are there any reports? I mean, after all, you can check on plane crashes, right?
0: First of all, over here, if a kid throws a snowball at your car, in winter time, that makes the newspaper. I mean, so...
1: So there should have been big news if a plane went down.
0: You bet. I mean, we've had planes go down here before. I mean, we've had planes go down, you know, on the other side of the mountains and makes newspaper here. I mean, you know, that's a big deal.
1: All right, well, look, then instead of a crowd of civilians, maybe that was a bad idea, how about a crowd of media? I mean, I could get Seattle media by your side and go marching right up to that group. Right up to the barrier.
0: Yeah, and then I end up being a convicted drug cooker. I am, you know, that's you know, I.
1: They actually said that to you.
0: Those were the exact. Those were almost verbatim the exact words they said. You know, we could find a drug lab on this property if you get my drift. You know, just very easily.
1: All right. Let's take a few calls, see if anybody has any ideas. This one has me stumped. East of the Rockies, you're on the air with Mel. Hello. Hello there.
2: Yes. this is Robert in Milwaukee.
1: Hi, Robert.
2: Art, I just had a thought connecting Stephen Greer at SeaSETI with what he said on concerning interplanetary travel. And drew a connection to the cloning. I find it very interesting that the scientists say they're not going to consider cloning humans.
1: Oh, baloney! That's a bunch of crap. You know, don't listen to that. I excuse me for a second, Mel. On the subject of cloning, you know, all day I've been listening to this drivel from the scientists about the cloning thing, that we're not going to do it. Oh, well, yes,

0: this technology will allow cloning, but we're not going to do that. That is utter garbage. And when we get around to talking about cloning, which we will, we're going to talk about it in an entirely different vein, because unless you are naive beyond belief, spending your time talking about whether we should or shouldn't, will or won't, is baloney, because we will. I guess you can say, should we? Huh. But we will. I guarantee we're going to clone. Anyway, that is not tonight's subject or the moment's subject. Mel's Hole is first time caller line. You're on the air.
1: Hey, Mel?
2: Yeah, hi there.
1: Hi there.
0: Where are you, sir?
1: I'm in Oregon. My name's Pete.
0: All right, Pete.
1: Okay.
2: Where in Oregon are you?
1: In Corvallis.
2: Corvallis. Okay, I know what that is. Sure.
1: Okay. Yeah, I was listening to the show, and I guess it's a delayed broadcast out here. I was listening to earlier stuff.
0: No. This is about Mel's Hole.
1: Mm-hmm.
0: Go ahead, sir.
1: And I would just say to Mel that you need to get in contact with just about every media person that you can think of, and.
0: Well,
1: he's
0: done that with me, and I agree with you. I just said to Mel that he should take, you know, like an army of cameras out there. But
1: yeah, exactly.
0: He's afraid that he's going to end up in jail.
1: Mm-hmm.
0: Now, he's got a point.
1: Well,
0: suppose the army of cameras with Mel in tow arrive, and there's feds there saying, sorry, this is a crime scene. Is this Mel Waters? Well, you're under arrest, Mel.
2: Well, I have to tell you that as far as what I believe is now that the surface of the hole there has been, you know, there's a lot of snow on the property. It's been covered up with snow. Mm-hmm. I think that's what the yellow gear was there for, is to, you know, groom it all so you can't see it from the air.
1: Well, I think there's a lot of questions that need to be answered.
2: And
1: if the military's out there, if there was a plane crash, I think the media would want to know what kind of plane it was, who was flying it.
0: I will.
2: Well, you see, the thing is, I'm the one that's saying that there was a plane crash.
0: Yeah, Mel, I'll tell you something. And for what it's worth, if it was a civilian airplane that crashed, that would be in the news.
1: Mm-hmm.
0: If it was a regular military airplane that crashed, that would be in the news. But there are some type of aircraft that crash, Mel, that, it, believe me, it does not make the news. We have them out here. They crash, and you see the military cordon off miles of area, and there's no news about it at all. You know, this secret aircraft that fly and crash. But I don't think that's what happened there, and neither do you?
2: No, I don't believe that anything crashed there, because I didn't have the smell of the smoke. I didn't see any smoke. It was a beautiful, beautiful clear day. I mean, if there was any, and it wasn't particularly windy, if there was a crash, there'd be evidence of it. There'd be smoke clouds.
0: I'll tell you one thing. I would be very cautious, Mel, about accepting a generous offer for the property with a hole, because you know what? No matter what else, Mel, your hole is worth millions of dollars if it's what you say it is. If it's as deep as you say it is, man, you could fence a property and sell tickets.
2: Well, I think I also mentioned that they actually moved onto the property several mobile, one of those like temporary buildings.
0: Oh,
2: actually moved that onto the property.
0: Oh, really?
2: Mm-hmm. Yeah, one of the neighbors says he saw almost like a parade of these things going out there, like three, four of them, plus some generator equipment there too.
0: Oh my God,
2: that stuff.
0: How long after the broadcast did this parade begin?
2: Well, Saturday night. I was out there pretty late.
0: And we did the broadcast between I think 3 and 4 o'clock Pacific time Saturday morning.
2: Yeah, so I got some sleep, you know, and I went out there, you know, in the evening and did my weighing of the line in the hole, and that's when I saw the first helicopter out there, and that was a very strange experience. You know, I actually looked up at this thing here for about 20 minutes, you know. There were more helicopters out there Saturday morning early, several of them coming in and out. That was Saturday morning. That was Sunday morning, and then by today, the chronology is getting real confusing for me. But
0: now, yesterday, I guess, really.
2: I lost a day in here, Art. What they saw is actually some mobile buildings being moved onto the property. Apparently, some generators there. Again, I have no power or phone on the property. There, you know, we use cell phone if we need to make call, and we used to use solar out there too.
0: Well, I feel in a way guilty, Mel, but your original facts got me going.
2: Well,
0: and there was no way not to follow up on that, and I guess once we aired

0: with this was a Northern Nevada doctor back in World War I time who found a cure for the flu. He gave this stuff to his he was a military doctor. He gave it to the people under his command.
1: All right, Mel, hold on. We're going to do a break here at the top of the hour. We'll be back to you. Mel Waters, the guy with the endless hole, is my guest. We will start taking some calls. Anybody have any advice for Mel or thoughts on all of this? Yikes!
2: The trip back in time continues with Art Bell hosting Coast to Coast AM. More Somewhere in Time.

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5: Signing Sunday? Maybe. I'm Deborah Valentine, Fox News. President Trump says the U.S. and Iran may sign a peace deal on Sunday, but Fox's Chanley Painter reports Tehran is not confirming that.
6: Iran claims the framework is still being finalized. Pakistan, which has been mediating talks, expects terms to be completed within the next 24 hours. The signing is likely to be virtual due to logistical challenges. If signed, the agreement would launch a 60-day negotiation period on Iran's nuclear program. Trump also says the Strait of Hormuz would reopen immediately and claims Tehran no longer wants to pursue a nuclear weapon. He also says the U.S. would eventually retrieve and destroy Iran's nuclear waste. In return, Tehran will reportedly receive phased sanction relief. The U.S. and Iran are offering different accounts of the deal.
5: Despite mixed signals, both nations seem optimistic that a deal will be signed. World Cup matches underway. Team USA won last night against Paraguay. Fox's Brian Yenis reports from MetLife Stadium, which is currently being called New York, New Jersey Stadium and hosting several matches.
7: Formerly known as MetLife Stadium, as they test the sound here at that stadium. Just an incredible game last night in Los Angeles as the United States dominated Paraguay 4-1. For the first time in its history, the United States scoring four goals in a single World Cup match, led by Flo Balogun, who became the first American since the 1930s to score two goals in a single World Cup match. President Trump, who called the team before the match and told them he thinks they could go all the way, posted this on Truth Social. Congratulations to Team USA on their big win, 4-1, over a very good Paraguay team. Keep it going. Thousands of fans gathered at watch parties

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1: President Trump has announced another nomination to lead the Justice Department, and again, he's following a controversial pattern, Fox's Roger Stern reports.
4: President Trump is picking James McDonald to be U.S. Attorney for the Southern District of New York. Arguably, he would be the most prestigious U.S. attorney in the nation. And like other nominees before him, McDonald has been Trump's personal lawyer, representing him in a criminal case. But McDonald does have experience as a federal prosecutor, something other nominees did not have. McDonald would replace Jay Clayton, who is tapped to be the next director of national intelligence. Roger Stern, Fox News.
1: President Trump says that the U.S. military killed the leader of a notorious South American gang. Fox's Rich Etson has the latest.
5: President posted that, quote, at my direction, the United States Southern Command delivered a swift and lethal kinetic strike to successfully execute Nino Guerrero, the infamous leader of Tren de Aragua, one of the most bloodthirsty terrorist organizations on the planet. The timing of the strike is unclear. The State Department has designated Tren de Aragua a foreign terrorist organization.
1: The president has taken seriously actions against gang members in his second term as president, including a series of strikes on small boats his administration has accused of smuggling drugs to the U.S. The Lebanese army has withdrawn its troops from a base in a southern village after Israeli forces advanced nearby. The move follows an Israeli evacuation warning for about 20 locations, including Nabatayeth. Lebanon's national news agency reported airstrikes Saturday with two people killed. Israeli troops are likely targeting the strategic Ali Tahrir Hill. The push comes after Pakistan's prime minister announced that the U.S. and Iran are working on an agreement to end their Middle East conflict. I'm Deborah Valentine. This is Fox News.
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7: Tracking relatively clear skies overnight tonight. Some light cloud cover after midnight starts to track in as a cold front knocks at our doorstep. Overnight lows throughout the two Virginias in the lower 60s. Looking toward our Sunday, an increasing cloud cover, some showers and thunderstorms expected as that weather maker settles in. Once again, though, daytime highs in the lower 80s. Storms continuing into the afternoon, then Sunday night, lower 60s. Still tracking a few storms, then into Monday. I'm meteorologist Jason Laird from the Cole Chevy Body Shop Weather Center.
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1: I just went, and those of you who listened last week toward the end of the show, a horrible incident occurred with super glue, which I really don't even want to go into right now, but a bunch of carts, you know, carts that we play, like this one you're listening to right now with bumper music and stuff, were in a cart rack, and my cart rack came out of the wall. And it's in there with some molly, so I went and got some super glue and tried to glue it back in, and that's when the disaster began. And I just tried to pull my Pink Floyd cart out of the cart rack, and I noticed that I had glued my carts into the cart rack, along with wherever else the glue went, which I don't want to discuss. The glue obviously got on these carts and glued them to the plastic cart rack. So now the cart rack is off again, and a portion of the cart rack is in my Pink Floyd cart with piece on it, so I can't even get the cart in the machine anymore. I'm telling you, folks, I'm telling you, you get sick, you get stupid. That's all there is to it. We're going to get back to Mel. We're going to get back to Mel in a moment with his sad story of the hole, deepest hole maybe in the whole world, as a matter of fact. We don't know. We'll probably never know now. That's the sad part of it.
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1: There's just no way we're alone in this universe. It's just, to me, it's impossible.
2: If you do the math about the number of galaxies and the number of suns in the galaxies and the number of galaxies, it's impossible to believe that other life has not existed. And frankly, the numbers would tell you that there's got to be other intelligent life. If we are, the human species is a curious species, we can't wait to build craft that take us out into the universe to explore. So who's to say there aren't other species out there that feel the same level of curiosity that have come here to look around? And I think the Earth, it's teeming with life. We are so interesting. I have this theory, George. I think all intelligent life is interesting to all other intelligent life. And for me, that's all I need to know to understand why we're being visited.
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0: Back now to Mel and the dilemma of the endless hole. Mel, are you there?
1: I am here, Art.
0: All right. There are some people with questions. Do you have anything else you want to say?
1: Beginning to explore this thing here, you know, with the help of your audience and, you know, further questioning on, you know, people, you know, that live around in my area here, asking them, you know, really, do you remember anything strange about the hole in particular?
0: Well, I would say a resurrected dog would be pretty good.
1: It just becomes more and more mysterious. I have no way of understanding any of that.
0: I would say a darker than dark beam that seems to go straight up into the sky would be pretty strange.
1: That to me was utterly fascinating.
0: Yeah.
1: You know, it's like, you know, the hole itself is dark, but for it to send out darkness, into the sky, to me was just absolutely
0: incredible. Yeah, I couldn't begin to explain it.
1: I mean, it was, you know, the way he described it, it was just...
0: All right, look,
1: yeah.
0: Let's bring some people on. East of the Rockies, you're on the air with Mel. Hello, where are you?
2: Yeah, this is Philip in Tulsa, Oklahoma.
0: Hello, Philip, how you doing?
2: Great, love your show.
0: Thank you.
2: Mel, what type of work do you do for a living?
0: Uh-huh.
1: Well, I'm a retired person.
2: You had no criminal record of any kind?
1: Pardon me?
2: No criminal record or anything?
1: No criminal record.
2: I'd find my lawyer and get a local group of citizens and press and militia, and that's a good reason why we need the militias in this country, is to prevent this type of situation from happening. The government coming in, taking over your property, threatening your life. You know, I would call their bluff. I don't see how they can...
0: Well, that's easy to say, you know, from a distance. I'm not sure I'd call their bluff. I've got to be honest. Look, if you had a property, sir, and you're trying to get on it, and they had it all roped off, and they said, go away, you know, we could find...
2: I would come back with a gun.
0: Well...
2: And they haul in a bunch of...
0: Then you know what you'd be? You'd be a dead martyr. You take a gun up to a military checkpoint.
2: No, I'd have the press with me, and, I mean, I would not go at this alone.
0: Oh, I see.
2: You know, but they're not going to drag in a bunch of military trailers to examine a drug lab.
0: Well,
2: that's just not logical.
0: I agree with you. So they're obviously after the secret of the hole. West of the Rockies, you're on the air with Mel. Hello.
3: Hi, this is Stan from San Diego.
0: Hi, Stan.
3: I just got a question there for Mel. If there was like any way that you could charter a plane so you can do a flyover of your property.
1: I suppose I could do that. I mean, there is a small airport here in Ellensburg, and I'm sure that can be arranged for. What I'd be interested in to know is if actually planes can fly over that area, and I suppose I could try to find that out.
0: To get some photographs.
1: Yeah, but again, I do believe that the hole itself has been covered over with you know, the surrounding snow. They probably did a really nice job with what they brought in there of keeping it invisible from the air. You know, that was my speculation on why they brought the yellow gear out, as to kind of dress it up a little bit there so that you know any

0: casually going over, they wouldn't notice anything. That's just my opinion.
1: Okay, and another thing is, I got a little assumption of why none of the animals want to go by there.
2: Why?
1: Maybe they see the apparition of the dead dog, and it's warning them not to go there.
2: Maybe. Maybe. I mean, that's pure conjecture. Who knows? But no animals will go near it?
0: You know, the observations I made was my dogs and other people's dogs, that come visit, they won't go with them. Go there. If I put them on a leash and try to drag them there, they'll dig their feet in there and it just will not budge.
2: You know what, Mel? I once was on a trip with my family going to Florida. We used to go to Florida, drive to Florida in the winter, and we once got near a slaughterhouse and on one of our stops. And man, I had a golden retriever, and that golden wouldn't get anywhere. He did the same thing. He dug his feet in, and I don't care how you'd pull, he wouldn't get any. He could smell the death.
0: Well, when I was in college, I had brought from school a human skull and I brought it home, put it on the coffee table. My cat walked into the room and he saw that thing, and the cat literally jumped backwards about 8 feet.
2: I bet.
0: When he saw that. Now, how did a cat know?
2: Sense. They sense these things.
0: Yeah,
2: there's something about it. First time caller line, you're on the air with Mel. Hello.
3: Hey, Art, this is Scott from Kirkland, Washington.
2: Yes, sir. Oh,
0: hi, right Scott, Washington.
3: Yeah, not only from Kirkland, I've only been over on my side of the mountains for a little while, but born and bred in Yakima and a graduate of Central Washington University.
0: Cool.
3: Spent a lot of time in Ellensburg.
0: Yes.
3: In fact, I sat around with one of my old professors, who is one of these guys who has been living in the area for, forever. And he actually had told me rumors one morning over coffee, sitting down in one of the little restaurants about a great big hole that nobody knew the bottom of.
0: Wow.
3: We'd actually heard of this. This was back, 1989?
0: Mm-hmm.
3: Sometime about in there, and we even heard that. And the one thing that it really surprises me, this guy that was saying, well, I took a gun in the media up there. What a lot of people don't realize, Art, and I think that most people don't realize, is he lives about, depending on where the hole is, between 5 and 10 miles away from one of the largest military reservations in the Pacific Northwest, possibly the western United States.
0: It is humongous out there.
3: The Yakima Firing Center is where they did all of the training for Desert Storm. They have a bunch of satellite dishes up there that theoretically don't exist, that they use for talking to satellites that aren't there. And all sorts of things, very interesting things go on up there. And so something like this, a hole appearing within spitting distance of this military reservation, it doesn't really surprise me a whole lot that they had trucks and stuff out there in a lightning bolt.
2: Hey, Mel, do we know how long that hole has actually been there? I mean,
0: I can probably trace this hole back, from, actual recollections, for a solid 40 years before I got there, and the previous owner said it was there the next owner back. Before that, I don't know if anyone owned the property. I suppose I could check on that to see, from the records there, if there's been any, ownership of it, or it was, whatever. But I can trace it back for a good solid 40 years, at least, from the verbatim accounts from the previous owner. I don't really know. I would venture to say that given the nature of it, that it's been there for a very, very long time. I'm talking, not just decades. There. I mean, how can this thing just be there? It has to be ancient.
3: Well, I wish
0: believe.
3: You the best in figuring out what it is, and we're all of us local here, we're going to keep tuned in to see if there's anything worth driving back across the mountains to hang out and see.
0: Well, I've just been out here for just a couple of years. I decided to retire out here and pursue, my interest in alternative health, and this is what I get.
2: All right, well, it's turned into a nightmare.
0: Yes.
2: An absolute nightmare. East of the Rockies, you're on the air with Mel. Hello.
4: About that hole.
2: Yes, sir.
4: There was a Rod Sterling thing I saw on the TNT, I think, about 4 years ago. He was hosting it. It was like, must have been early 80s, late 70s. And there were reenactments of, these true occurrences.
2: Yeah.
4: And there was a hole story about a boy. It looked like it took place in, when they still

0: horses or something. And a boy woke up with his dog missing or something, and he went looking for his dog and fell into a hole, except, you know, he didn't fall in. He hung onto the edge and crawled out and went and told his dad, and his dad went out there, and they heard noises coming out of it.
1: Oh, God.
0: And so they didn't think it was the dog making the noises because it sounded real spooky and stuff. So he went to town and got a bunch of guys to go out there with him, and I guess a bunch of guys went out there, and they thought, well, let's lower a rope in, and somebody's going to have to go down on it.
1: Sure.
0: And so the dad said, well, I'll do it since, you know, you're looking for your dog and stuff. And they lowered him down, and he made this scream, deadly scream. And so they brought him up, and I guess after that, after they brought him up, he went clinically insane for the rest of his life.
1: All right. Well, I hope you're not in any danger of going clinically insane, Mel.
2: I hope not.
1: But you sounded close to being discombobulated when I spoke with you. When was that?
2: Sunday afternoon, I think.
1: Was that Sunday afternoon?
2: Sunday evening, something like that.
1: Yeah, I was.
2: You called
1: me up, and you were just a wreck.
2: Yeah, I was. Negative, fearful emotion I had it there. I mean, I was shaking. I was sweating. I was my body was doing things that I couldn't explain. I was a wreck.
1: What do you think about the idea of you're not even going out, but sending the media out?
2: I could do that as in terms of, you know, saying I think there's something interesting going on over there, and, you know, send them out there, and what I assume that'll happen is that they did go. If they thought it was a valid story, they'll say, look, we're conducting military exercises on this land here, and there's nothing for you to see, you know, and I think that'll be it. Again, this guy was real clear to me. He said, look, I asked him, I said, look, I suppose you don't want me to talk to anybody about this. And he said, "Hey, no one's going to believe anyway. You know, you could tell them anything you want. You know, you know, why are they going to believe you?"
1: All right. Well, first time caller line. You're on the air with Mel. Hello.
3: Hello there.
1: Hi.
3: Maxine in Southern California.
1: Hi, Maxine.
3: I am very interested in the conversation that's been going on with Mel. I heard the program the other night, and. You know, he's really in a big dilemma.
1: Well, he is now. And I feel somewhat responsible. But,
3: I understand that. You know, the first thing he needs to do is get a good lawyer. Somebody that's prominent like that, I can't recall his name, Spence from Wyoming. That's
1: Jerry Spence.
3: Jerry Spence. Somebody like that. And maybe your listeners could do a writing to Janet Reno, the president or the vice president, on his behalf. Keep him in the background, because with the power they've got, you know, they can just wrap him up and we might never hear from him again.
1: Yeah, that's right. I guess I'm going to have to stay in touch with you, Mel, to be sure that you don't meet some...
2: Well, you know, they're working me from both sides here, as far as I can tell.
1: What it sounds like, yeah.
2: Yeah, I mean, it looks like I guess it's like The Godfather. They want to make me an offer I can't refuse.
1: There's a lot of armchair soldiers out there, Mel, and they're going to say, "What's the matter with you? You've got to get in there and fight. Tell them to go to hell." But the fact of the matter is, if I were in your situation, I might be very disinclined to fight. I might be much more inclined to take a quote generous offer and get out from under while I can.
2: If I actually get to talk to somebody in a position of authority who wants to sit down and talk turkey, and I'm not talking about my real estate agent, I'm gonna ask for like a relocation to another country is what I'm gonna do.
1: You want to be sent out of the country?
2: Yeah, I'd like to be sent to like Australia, for instance. You know, like where what Stan Deo is. You know,
1: be an expatriate.
2: Some place that's geologically sound.
1: Okay. East of the Rockies, you're on the air with Mel, who's still an American at this moment.
4: Hi, my name's Brad. I'm calling from Lexington, Kentucky.
1: Hi, Brad.
4: Hi. When I heard about this hole, it kind of reminded me of the story with the hole they dug. I think it was in Europe or

0: Scandinavia.
1: Yeah, they lowered a microphone.
0: Yeah, I'll tell you what. That was an Associated Press story, and they lowered a microphone in, and they heard the screaming, agonized sounds of thousands of people in agony, they said. That was an actual AP story. Now, it may have turned out to have been not true, but AP ran that story.
1: So, I don't know. I mean, maybe it's the entrance to hell. I don't know.
2: there isn't even an echo that comes out of this. I mean, you don't even hear anything.
1: And plus, and as far as the animals not wanting to go near it, you know.
0: There is that, really, but he says there's not a sound. I mean, it's totally dead, right, Mel?
2: Mm-hmm. Yeah. I mean, unless you hit the side of the thing there, when you drop something in and it's like close to the surface, you know, you hear it there. But after a certain point, you wouldn't hear anything anyway.
0: Now, when you dropped a refrigerator in, I'm curious how you can drop a refrigerator. Now, 9 feet 9 inches, pretty good size diameter.
2: Oh, yeah.
0: But how do you get the fridge in the middle to drop it so that you don't slam it into the sides?
2: Well, you get like one of your buddies over there, and you get it over there on its, you know, so it's like leaning over on its back, and you slide it over on the stone wall, and you just kind of give it a shove, and it just sort of goes straight down.
0: Yeah, that makes sense.
2: Yeah, it's not too difficult. I mean, we've been throwing stuff in it, you know, that hole of all sorts of descriptions here, and believe me, you know, we've done it. I mean, you know, it's you know, a cow is a pretty big thing, but people have gotten cows down in there, so you just about throw anything down.
0: Actually,
2: there.
0: Almost disgusting.
2: Yes.
0: In fact, the bottom of the hole, if there is a bottom to the damn thing, must be truly disgusting—a mixture of horrible things of earth that should not have been thrown in there. Mel, can you hold on?
2: Oh, yeah, I'll be
0: all right.
2: Here.
0: Well, we'll do one more half hour, and we'll be right back. It is a strange and wonderful world out there, is it not? Stay right there.
3: 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That was Art Bell hosting Coast to Coast AM on this Somewhere in Time.

0: sizzle on the faces.
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0: take you back to the past on Art Bell Somewhere in Time.
1: Good morning, everybody. Mel is my guest. He's got a hole. Mel's hole, we call it. And now let's go back and give him a little challenge, all right? Mel, are you there?
2: I'm here.
1: All right. I've got a couple of faxes here that are not kind, Mel. They say this man is lying, his voice is shaking so much, he's stuttering, he's searching for words, he's in a bind because you're paying attention to his fable, you know, his made-up story, they're saying, and you have to come up with something that would keep you from finding out about his lie. So here's another one that says, Mel's hoax. Aren't you falling for another one? Well, I am a little naive, and I like stories like yours, Mel, and so I do tend to go for them. Do you swear that this is absolutely the truth?
2: Well, look, I would have rather not have talked or called or faxed or anything in regards to this subject at all.
1: Yeah, the people need to understand, you faxed me, but I'm the one who called you.
2: I would have preferred, to be honest with you, to be there tomorrow morning, letting a little more line down into the hole, and just going along my merry way.
1: And then getting you on the air stopped all that, and plus put the idiots there that are there taking hold of your...
2: When you have a situation about belief, and what do you believe in and what you don't believe in,
1: yeah.
2: You know, a couple of days ago, we had this guy shoot a bunch of people on the Empire State Building.
1: That's right.
2: The Empire State Building's been there for like 60 years or whatever. And today I heard that they put metal detectors in the Empire State Building.
1: It figures.
2: Now, for 60 years, people believed that the Empire State Building was a safe place to be. That was belief. And in one day, people no longer believe. So beliefs change.
1: Yeah.
2: You know, and that's how I view beliefs, you know, is should they've had a

0: a metal detector on it for 60 years.
1: All right, look, let me ask you this. You have neighbors.
0: Mm-hmm.
1: They know about the hole.
0: They've been there. They put their trash in it.
1: They put their trash in it. Would any of your neighbors talk, or do you think they're scared now, too?
0: I'd be happy to talk to them and see if they want to talk to you.
1: All right.
0: And, you know, I'd be happy. If they want to talk, I'll fax you a phone number.
1: That's great, Mel. Work on that one. That's at least one other angle to approach this with. East of the Rockies, you're on the air with Mel. Where are you, please?
2: I'm in Cameron, Texas.
1: All right.
2: Gentlemen, how wide is that hole?
0: It's 9 3/4 feet.
2: 9 3/4 feet.
1: Nine feet.
0: That's
1: nine
0: the diameter.
1: 9 feet 9 inches in diameter, he said.
2: Okay, Mel. Through the library, why don't you go tomorrow, and they can network books all over the United States. And there's one called The Phantom of the Poles by William Reed, and there's one called The Hollow Earth by Dr. Raymond Bernard.
0: Okay.
2: And I'll guarantee you that'll open your eyes, because the earth is hollow. They've never proved the earth is solid. And if the poles, it's totally a hole, and it's about 1,400 miles wide. And people can't see across it, and they don't realize they're going into the earth. But Admiral Byrd flew 1,700 miles inside the earth, and they shut it up. So the government's up to something here.
1: All right. As a matter of fact, here's a fax, Mel, saying, regarding the hole, it sounds to me like the government's going to take the hole and give Mel the shaft.
0: That is what it sounds like.
1: West of the Rockies, you're on the air with Mel. Hello.
3: Hi, how you doing?
1: Well?
3: Another fantastic story, Art.
1: Yeah, I know.
3: I appreciate you taking my call.
1: Sure.
3: I have a friend of mine who also believes in the Hollow Earth story. And I've read two scriptures in the Bible, which I won't quote, because I know you don't like to talk about that.
1: That's right.
3: But there's one talks about making graven images of things.
1: Yeah.
3: And that would be even things that are under the earth. And then there's a...
1: Well, what are you driving at, though?
3: Well, there are scriptures in the Bible that also allude to a hollow earth.
1: Oh.
3: And so there's one in Revelation that talks about there's... they were looking all around to try and find somebody who was worthy to open the scrolls or the seals or something. And even under the earth, no one was found.
1: All right. Mel, are you a religious person?
0: I wouldn't categorize myself as a religious person, you know. And
1: so then you don't necessarily feel there's any religious significance to the whole?
0: I'm starting to believe that there's some supernatural significance at all, but,
1: the dog part and the other thing about the beam of the blackness, that certainly would lead in that direction, but on the other hand, things that we don't understand, Mel, seem as magic.
0: Yeah, they do, and those are things that I cannot understand, you know, and so I have to say, I don't understand it.
1: All right, look here, do you want any help from your representative? In other words, it may be that your state senator or your local representative, congressional representative, would help you out, and we could help you out with that too. In other words, fight power with power. That's an idea from John in Redding, California, and it's not a bad one necessarily.
0: Well, my local congressperson is Doc Hastings out here, and he is one of those guys that, you know, believes in property rights and so forth, and so that would be an avenue. Again, you know, this is an opportunity for me to gain as much information as, you know, I'm also disseminating, and I'm going to have to make a decision. You know, when I go in one direction or go in another direction, that will be it. You know, there's not going to be a point where I could take it back.
1: All right. Well, here's another one for you to consider. I've got connections at Strange Universe, Hard Copy, all those kinds of shows. I could have those people in contact with you in 2 seconds flat, Mel. Once you decide which way you want to go. I can have either media power or a government power representation to help you out here.
0: Mm-hmm. I'm going to have to. The main thing I have to do is decide: is this tantalizing enough for me to move forward and say, well, I want to claim this as my own. I want to deal with it on my own basis.
1: Yeah.
0: Do I want to get out of it? Do I want to get into trouble? I mean, you know, these are the considerations that I have here.
1: All right. Here's somebody saying, "What about your local sheriff?" Now,

0: That is an idea. They're usually pretty friendly guys. Do you have a good local sheriff?
1: We have a local police department here, and then we have a sheriff's department. But and they're all great. They're all wonderful people. I mean, every last one of them's a great guy. But I don't know. I don't even know how I would approach this here. You know, my property is being illegally used. You know, by
0: there's no question about it. No question about it. And you have the deed, right? You can prove this.
1: Oh, I can prove it's my property. What I don't know is, you know, how can the government use your property? At what point do they develop an authority to use your property?
0: Yeah.
1: You know, let's say a plane crashed there, which is what I was told. Well, then they'd have a right to, you know, salvage the plane, do whatever they're going to do.
0: All right.
1: And,
0: let me
1: they would establish a right to it.
0: All right. Here's Daryl in Rancho Mirage who says, kidding aside, Mel's Hole, if in fact he is sitting on top of an access point to an extraordinary depth, he's also right on top of a whole bunch of trouble. The potential military scientific significance can go as deep as one's imagination allows. One thing is for sure. The government doesn't have this kind of response to retrieve an old refrigerator. I think Mel better get an attorney, presto, if he doesn't have one already. Remember, if they accuse him of a drug-related violation, they can RICO that property in a flash.
1: That is exactly what I believe. And again, I have something on the property. I have an old Prowler trailer out there that's been gutted. And it's where I do a lot of the work I do with the plants they have. And, you know, I have solvents there. I have alcohol there. I have drying equipment out there. And, you know, it would take them 30 seconds to make it look like a methamphetamine lab or whatever it is. I mean, it's already my lab. I mean, that's where I do my work.
0: I hear you. All right. First time caller line. You're on the air with Mel. Hello.
1: Hello.
0: Hello. Where are you?
2: Hello, I'm calling from Reno, Nevada.
0: Reno, okay. Speak up good and loud for us, huh?
2: Okay. Art, I'm sorry, but I just feel like you've got somebody there that's got quite an imagination.
0: Well, you're talking to him. So, I mean, I've just said the same thing to him. Some of the faxes that I've been receiving are saying that, obviously. People don't believe.
2: I just hope that you don't get all wound up in this like you did the Courtney Brown thing.
0: Well, I get wound up in all kinds of things, dear. I'm not going to stop. That's what I do. Don't worry about me.
2: Oh, okay. Well, I was just...
0: But, I mean, if you doubt some part of Mel's story, go ahead and say so to Mel. He's here.
2: Mel, I think that you're looking for some kind of notoriety for some reason, and I think that you think everybody is pretty gullible that is listening to Art Bell's program. And that you're taking unfair advantage of him.
0: All right, you've got to remember, dear, I called him.
2: But didn't he originally fax
0: me? Yes, he did. He faxed me with information. As a matter of fact, I read the fax at the beginning of the program with Mel tonight. And I read it over the air. So he didn't anticipate that I would call him, didn't ask me to call him. And I had to look up at the top of the fax to get the fax ID to call him. So... that's the truth of the matter. I have no way of knowing, of course, whether Mel's weaving us a story or not, except his word, and I can't imagine why he'd lie.
1: I to be honest with you, and you know, since you're from Reno, and the main, if I wanted to be on the air talking about something, I'd much rather talk about my work with Indian Herbal Remedies. That would be the thing that I would be preferred to be talking about. It just so happens that the materials I'm working from are from northern Nevada, from your local Indians out there, and they're the ones that have provided me with the line of research that I'm doing. I have, you know, this whole thing is secondary, you know, but if I had a topic I really wanted to speak about,
0: it would be that,
1: would be
0: huh?
1: It.
0: All right, I understand.
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0: west of the Rockies. You're on the air with Mel. Hello.
1: Yes, sir. This is the Skip in Sacramento, KSTE.
0: Yes.
1: A couple things for you, sir. The hole that he is talking about, his 80,000 feet, comes up to 15.15 miles deep.
2: Sounds right.
1: The Mohorovicic discontinuity he's talking about came in the International Geophysical Year. I believe that was back in the early 80s, maybe even the 50s. I'm getting so old I don't remember now. It's called IGGY, the International Geophysical Year, where all the world population took part, checking the depth of the shelf underneath the oceans and the molten mass down to the core and so on, how deep it was. There was a discontinuity. It wasn't even. And that's why it's called the discontinuity. It was named after this fellow Mohorovicic.
2: Exactly.
1: Your glue stuff, you know, was developed for surgery for smashed spleens and kidneys. It made to glue skin better than anything else.
0: Yeah, well, trust me, it works real well, sir. Thank you very much. It even glues carts into rocks. I don't want to talk about it. First time caller line, you're on the air with Mel. Hello. Oh, I think we just missed him. Wild card line, you're on the air with Mel. Good morning.
3: Hi, Art and Mel.
0: Hi.
3: Hey, hello. Aaron calling from Reno.
0: Yes, sir.
2: Good.
3: I have a couple of questions and a comment. Mel, I don't know if anybody's asked you yet, but have you ever seen a UFO out around in that area on your property?
0: No, good question.
2: You know, out here, you're liable to see all sorts of things, and I myself have not seen anything personally. I mean, this is one of those areas that can get pretty remote in a hurry. You know, Ellensburg is like 30 miles away on either side from the nearest town.
0: Matter of fact, Mel, I've got a lot of confirmation of that. Faxes and phone calls, people saying it is a very weird area.
2: Yeah.
0: And they've heard stories there about holes. So, you know, this is not that far out. A lot of people are saying, yes, there's a lot of weird stuff going on in that area. West of the Rockies, you're on the air with Mel.
4: It's Fred from Sitka.
0: Sitka,
4: Alaska.
0: Alaska, all right.
4: Yeah, and just like to say that, I thought the days of you'll just disappear ended with the Reagan administration. And Art, I'm very disappointed that you will not be coming to Sitka on your Alaska cruise.
0: Well,
4: you're going to be missing out here.
0: We're hitting quite a few cities, sir, but Sitka is not one of them. Sorry about that. East of the Rockies, you're on the air with Mel.
5: This is Paula in Kansas City, and I want to tell Mel that I believe him entirely, and I think the Jerry Spence idea is a great idea, and it's probably a good story for Linda Moulton Howe to go check out.
0: I've already given it to Linda, as a matter of fact.
5: Oh, that's great. And I think if he's told over 10 million people on the air that he's been threatened, that they're going to falsely accuse him of having a drug farm out there or something, and he got a really good lawyer like Jerry Spence, they would never be

0: able to follow through on that, especially if he had a bunch of media attention like Strange Universe and stuff out there.
1: Well, that was another idea. There's a whole bunch of ideas here on the table.
0: Yeah, I think that I really think he should go for it. And I totally disagree with that lady who thinks he just wants attention.
1: All right. Well, I appreciate the call. Thank you. I did call Mel, folks. That's the truth. Yeah, he faxed me, but I'm the guy who dug out the number and called him. He didn't really want to go on the air, for the record. Wildcard line, you're on the air.
2: Finally, I got through. Hello, Art. Hello, Mel. How are you?
1: Okay.
2: Mel.
3: Yes.
2: Now, with this hole and these people who are on your land, you have to understand they are listening to this radio program right now.
1: I'm sure.
3: I'm absolutely certain of it.
2: And you also have to understand these are military spooks. They are doing whatever they're doing right now. And anything that you do through the standard channels, like you know, getting a lawyer or anything along those lines, is going to serve only as a delay tactic. I would suggest to you that you do some research. If it was a plane crash, there is radar coverage of that area, I'm certain.
3: Oh, yeah.
2: There would be a record of it somewhere.
1: Well, unless...
2: If it's an airplane crash, where's the NTSB?
1: Well, hold on. Look, I live out here in Nevada, and I can tell you because there's been some experimental planes that have crashed out here. And A, it does not get into the media. B, the military cordons off the entire area. And trust me, you don't get anywhere near it. I know personally that's true.
2: All you need to do is contact one of the air traffic controllers for the area and find out if there's any record of anything in that area at that time. You can also find out, I mean, if it's an air crash, where's the NTSB? If it has anything to do with drugs, where's the DEA or the drug task force for that area, whatever it might be called? If there is anything to do with anything else as far as the geological properties of the area, you can find all this information out from USGS. You can get satellite photos in infrared. You can get anything you want.
1: Yeah, these are all good ideas, although I think the plane crash story is an obvious falsehood. It's a lie, and, you know, Mel, again, they told you, look, they could find a drug lab there. So the plane crash story was obviously a cover, and the story about the lab was obviously a threat.
3: Yeah.
1: Plain and simple. So, my friend, I don't know what you're going to do now.
3: I'm going to think about it. I'm going to call the realtor tomorrow for one and ask him. I would prefer not to talk to him, but talk to someone. You know,
1: I would ask him too. Who is making the offer? They have to tell you who's making the offer.
3: Sure. Well, you see, this property is not for sale. I mean, I don't have a listing out there.
1: Well, you can make an offer on anything, though.
3: I suppose you could.
1: Yeah, you can get a realtor and make an offer, and they will come and give you that offer. So, look, I don't know what else to say or do, Mel.
3: No.
1: If there's any way I can help you, if there's any media contacts or political contacts I can supply you with that will help when you decide what you're going to do, come to me. If there are any significant further developments that you want, or you get some neighbors who want to come on the air, I'll put them on. If you get any drawings, I'll put them up on the website. I'll do whatever I can do to help you. And I feel a little guilty about having solicited you on the air in the first place and causing all this.
3: Well, look, I'm pretty rattled about this, I have to say. And I'm usually a bit more articulate than I have been. And I apologize for that. This
1: look,
3: is
1: people
3: a really
1: are...
3: stressful... situation.
1: No, I understand. People are just nasty, Mel. That's all.
3: No, that's fine. And I generally find that usually the people that are the most well spoken are generally the ones that you really have to watch out for. You know, and
1: I know.
3: I think you know, that's always a good thing to bear in mind. And so, I got some thinking to do about this, Art, and I. You know, I appreciate everything that everyone has said. I think I've moved forward in this in terms of, you know, actually being able to resolve this within my mind. And I think for that, it was good. Quite honestly, your involvement with this may not you know, it may be happening now because of your involvement, but it may be happening, could be happening a year from now.

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7: 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I'm Chris DeMeo, Fox News. The 53-year championship drought is over for the New York Knicks.
8: Knicks fans, this is not a dream. 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
7: The call on ABC, New York top San Antonio, 94-90. All eyes on the Middle East to see if the U.S. and Iran will sign a peace deal.
9: Iran claims the framework is still being finalized. Pakistan, which has been mediating talks, expects terms to be completed within the next 24 hours. The signing is likely to be virtual due to logistical challenges. If signed, the agreement would launch a 60-day negotiation period on Iran's nuclear program. Trump also says the Strait of Hormuz would reopen immediately and claims Tehran no longer wants to pursue a nuclear weapon. He also says the U.S. would eventually retrieve and destroy Iran's nuclear waste. In return, Tehran will reportedly receive phased sanction relief. The U.S. and Iran are offering different accounts of the deal.
7: That's Fox's Chanley Painter. Soccer fans cheering on their teams in the World Cup. Team USA winning Friday night against Paraguay.
10: Formerly known as MetLife Stadium, as they test the sound here at that stadium. Just an incredible game last night in Los Angeles as the United States dominated Paraguay 4-1. For the first time in its history, the United States scoring four goals in a single World Cup match, led by Flo Balogun, who became the first American since the 1930s to score two goals in a single World Cup match. President Trump, who called the team before the match and told them he thinks they could go all the way, posted this on Truth Social. Congratulations to Team USA on their big win, 4-1, over a very good Paraguay team. Keep it going. Thousands of fans gathered at watch parties across America.
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1: President Trump's name is no longer on the facade of the John F. Kennedy Center for the Performing Arts. Workers took it down after a judge ordered it removed, citing only Congress could change the iconic center's name. In 1964, Congress designated it as a living memorial to the 35th U.S. President, John F. Kennedy. It opened in 1971. Well, crowds of people gathered outside of Buckingham Palace for an annual event to honor King Charles.
2: This year marks King Charles III's fourth birthday parade of his reign. Trooping the Color is an annual tradition to mark the king's official birthday. It's an elaborate parade of pomp, pageantry, and military precision. It's always held in June, despite the king being born on November 14th, 1948. It's been a busy year for the 77-year-old monarch, including a historic state visit to the USA, where King Charles paid tribute at the 9/11 memorial and also addressed Congress, President Donald Trump calling him the greatest king in my book. The monarch has remained stoic amid his ongoing cancer battle. He was diagnosed in 2024, but last December, he revealed positive news that his treatment would be reduced this year.
1: That's Fox's Stephanie Bennett in London. One of Starbucks' most talked about drinks is making a comeback, and not everyone is celebrating. Fox's Daria Aubinger has more.
3: Starbucks says its viral unicorn frappuccino will return for one weekend later this summer, nearly a decade after the colorful drink became a social media sensation. The pink and blue beverage debuted in 2017 and generated huge demand, but also complaints from baristas who said stores were overwhelmed by orders and often ran short on ingredients. Starbucks has not announced exact dates for the limited time return, but says employees will receive training to help ensure a smoother launch. The unicorn frappuccino will again be available for a limited run in stores across the U.S. and around the world. Daria Aubinger, Fox News.
1: I'm Chris DeMeo. 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
5: Tracking relatively clear skies overnight tonight. Some light cloud cover after midnight starts to track in as a cold front knocks at our doorstep. Overnight lows throughout the two Virginias in the lower 60s. Looking toward our Sunday, an increasing cloud cover, some showers and thunderstorms expected as that weather maker settles in. Once again, though, daytime highs in the lower 80s. Storms continuing into the afternoon, then Sunday night, lower 60s. Still tracking a few storms, then into Monday. I'm meteorologist Jason Laird from the Cole Chevy Body Shop Weather Center.
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broadcasting live from the confines of an abandoned radio station in the secluded apartment building and inside the closet for real of high strangeness from the foothills of the Colorado Rockies, which are absolutely gorgeous. It's time for full disclosure of the topics they told us were off limits. Hey there, I'm Connie Willis, and this is Coast to Coast AM. Tonight is SETI Ranch, the Penniston Code, fantastic music, and a little New York, New York tonight. So go ahead, turn off those lights. Join me for another interesting evening of conversation, much needed education, and the chance that we might get a little closer to the truth of what lurks amongst us and what is beyond. I'm Connie Willis, and this is Coast to Coast AM.

0: Christine Rose. How did you become involved in holistic health and healing?
1: By being extremely ill and trying to find a solution. I was told I was dying with 3 months to live, and I wasn't going to give up. Helmut Keller researched it, and that is why we are so fortunate to have Carnivora today. I was treated by him every day with Carnivora, and it's phenomenal. It's phenomenal. And you don't really have to be very ill to have the benefits of Carnivora.
0: How many weeks or months into the supplementation did you start feeling that there really is an impact? I'm going to live.
1: Probably 2 months, and that was by observing the blood work.
0: So you were supposed to die in 3 months, and 34 years later, you're helping others to heal.
1: I am staying with my natural programs, mm-hmm. one of which is Carnivora. 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That's why I feel so fantastic, and I'm past 80.
0: Beautiful.
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0: It is Coast to Coast AM that you're listening to. Connie Willis here with you. And, well, I think you guys know how perfect is this song tonight. Billy Joel, New York State of Mind. The New York Knicks beat the San Antonio Spurs. We're talking 94-90. It was an amazing comeback. A game, let's see, what, game five of the 2026 NBA Finals, and they win the series 4-1. Oh, man, it was a big deal. People screaming and yelling, still having a great time. Knicks' first NBA championship since 1973. That's a 53-year drought that's over. Brunson scored 45 points, and you know what sports does. It brings a city together. It brings a country together. It brings people together. And tonight, New York is definitely in a championship state of mind. Congratulations. Big deal. People partying and having a good time right now. And I hope that some of you out there are still hanging in with us throughout the night, too. But congratulations to the New York Knicks. What a fantastic showing tonight.
1: I'm in a New York state of mind.
0: All right. We're going to get into disclosure as well, because that is just as huge. We got the film show. We've got government dropping more of the videos out there. And what they say is, you know, what is this? We don't know what this is. And some of us do. We're like, oh, we've been seeing that for a long, long, long, long time. So we got that going on. We've got great music throughout the evening. That was good, too. And we'll be thinking about those of you up there in New York having a good time, too, and wherever you are spread across. But, yeah, it's nice to have some union for a while, right? And everybody having a good time and cheering and having fun. Ah, good stuff. Okay, our guest tonight is one of my good friends. I enjoy him so much. I love what he's about. I love what he's doing. It's amazing what he has done, and for as long as he's done it, too. Because that's something that I want to do. It's dear to my heart, too. I want to live in an area where I know there's a lot of activity happening and have it daily. And that's something that he's been doing for a long time. You guys know him. He's been

0: here many times on Coast to Coast AM, best-selling author, lecturer, minister, counselor, near-death experiencer, and contactee. He's one of us. He's an experiencer as well. Recognized as the founder of the Assetti Ranch and in Washington as well as in Hawaii. And I want to go out to that one and check that out. I've been at the one here and in the lower 48, and I want to go to Hawaii and I want to see that one. I'm looking forward to that. Hey there, James. Welcome back again to Coast AM. How are you?
1: Doing great. Thanks for having me on the show. I've been doing back to back. It's been a long day. We just finished a healing circle and then my show and then all these other projects going on. We've had a lot of big trees came down here. Oh. So we've got about 10 really big trees came down, and I've got 5 of them cut up already and 5 more to go.
0: You just don't stop. I remember talking to you when you were in Hawaii, and you were talking to me as you were working, and you're just getting things done. I mean, how's it doing over there?
1: You know, we just had that quake, that 6-point quake, and it was odd as it happened, like, right under our ranch. It was like ground zero. And it did a lot of damage to neighbors. Ooh. I mean, a lot of the people on both sides, you know, houses were thrown off their foundations, and it was pretty intense, but hardly anything happened to our place. It's kind of protected. The same storms, the big storms they had there, the floods and everything else, the same thing happened. You know, I go, hey, check out the property, because I wasn't there at the time, and they picked up this one branch on the ground. They said, that's it. You know, that's the only thing that happened.
0: Nice. Oh, good. Well, I know that pretty much everybody I know knows who you are and knows about Assetti Ranch. Could you tell a little bit about it? And I think is it about to open, or is it open for season?
1: Yeah, it's open, you know, and as we speak, there are like fleets of ships flying over the ranch. The past few days, it's just been insane activity. We're getting like 5 to 7 ships in one frame, photographing them and videotaping them in every size, shape, and color. And we just had a whole bunch of them buzz the space station, totally, you know, came right down in front of it, and they're tracking it and following it. And then we just filmed Starlink going over with ships going in and out of it. There was probably about 5 or 6 ships there too. But the activity is just insane. And I really believe, you know, real disclosure is going to come from the skies.
0: I'm with you. I'm with you. 1,000%. I'm with you.
1: Yeah. You're going to get a controlled narrative and a limited hangout, you know, with the other groups. And what's interesting is all of these people in these groups know about Assetti. Most of them have been to Assetti. And it's odd that not one of them is mentioning Assetti. And we did send the self-mastery and the ambassador training class to some of the people, you know, in Congress and things like that. So we'll see what happens. But, you know, we've already answered all the questions, like who are they, why are they here, what are their cultures like, their technology, what are their agendas, you know, all those questions they keep answering, I mean, asking over and over again to keep everybody in suspense and never answer. And, you know, we just had Ancient Aliens come out, and John Vivanco and Peter Slatty were here, and the ships came exactly when and where we said they would. And I gave them all that information, and it got censored. And so basically all I have is my hand grabbing the camera.
0: No. You know,
1: they came out to my ranch, right, with all the activity, with all the information, 40 years of contact and experience, you know, with photographs of all the beings, even E.T. I sent you that one. We had the original photograph of E.T.,
0: It's on the front page, everybody. If you go to coasttocoastam.com, you'll see it on the very front page. It's the very first feature. If you click on it, you'll see pictures as well as a video. And make sure you click on the video, because it doesn't, I don't see like the little arrow on it to click. So, but you'll see it, and you'll see one of the ships going by. It's like, it's amazing. And Jim can say something and it'll flash at it. You know, they listen to him. They react to him.
1: Yeah, we'll tell them to power up, and they do. And then there's a huge door on Mount Adams, and this just massive greenish blue light.

0: opens up and things come out of that door. And we've got that on film too. Ships coming out of the door. So
1: Wow.
0: we've been covering the inner Earth, the Andromeda, Arcturian, Palladian, the Orion Council of Light, the Sirians, all of that. We've had contact with them, and we've been very vocal about it and showed the footage and the of their ships and the beings themselves. And I've never seen anything like it. We're probably the most censored place on the planet. I know
1: Isn't that
0: why. It's
1: something?
0: the same thing that happened to David Wilcox and Corey Good. It's the same group. They told me if I let them speak at my ranch or if I sponsored them that my career would be over and there'd be no more videos or no more conferences to speak at. And they kind of made good on that. So it's kind of sad, but that's where the UFO community is at right now.
1: Well, you are, you've always. I went there once, okay? I was there one time. I don't know if you remember. It was like, golly, it's like 4 or 5 years ago now,
0: Yeah.
1: maybe even 6 or 7. And it was great. Got to lay there next to you in the lawn chair and looking up. And I'm just like, I was totally new to it. I'm like, what's going on? Well, you'll see here in a minute. So all the little lights all over the field of dreams that we're in, are just moving around, and there's all this stuff happening and active just right there on the grounds, and then looking up and you're going, look, there's ships going by. And you would give me your binoculars from time to time, and that's why I sat next to him, like, oh, he's got some binoculars too. So you let me look through that, and it was just amazing. And at the time I had asked you, you were telling me about the like garage door opening in the mountainside there, and I was curious about if you got any video inside there. Of course, it's far away, but I was asking about the drones. And at the time, I don't think they were as strong because the wind would pick up. And I don't think it was something easy to do with a drone. Has that changed since?
0: Well,
1: Are you
0: we have
1: able to do anything like
0: some
1: that?
0: people that are, professionals that actually they race drones and things like that, and really top level people. And every time they tried to take a drone up there, they almost lost it, and they had to bring it back really fast. And there was all kinds of interference with the signal, and the winds picked up out of nowhere, and they had nothing but problems with it. But we have gotten some drone footage. We just couldn't get close to the door because everything just shut down.
1: That makes sense. I would,
0: Yeah.
1: I, that wouldn't surprise me at all that you say something like that.
0: Yeah,
1: Golly. Oh, anyway.
0: military tried to get in there, and I found out because I knew this guy. He was a colonel, and his son was part of the operation. He wouldn't tell me about it, but I showed him. We filmed it, and they brought in helicopters and everything and some weird gear, and they tried to kind of breach the door, and everything just got shut down.
1: Did they
0: Nothing
1: get a
0: worked.
1: shot, a picture of the door? Did they actually get the door shot at least?
0: We have it on video. We have them coming in and trying to breach where the door was opening. But if you go up there, there's nothing there. If they close the door, it's closed. There's a giant lava face there that's been swirled, and this is a walk on the wild side. But there's like six-dimensional elven beings that operate the door, so they aren't going to get past those guys.
1: Does
0: And
1: it
0: they
1: look
0: have
1: like a door, or what does it look like?
0: just looks like a giant circle, like a bluish green light. And I was there with Peter Slattery, and I took a laser, and I went knock knock, and I knocked on the door with a laser, and it opened up, and he got it on film. And then he has ships coming out of it, out there's a cave up there too, and he's got photographs or videos of the ships coming out as well. So it's kind of a joke. I walk out there as soon as it gets dark, and I knock on the door, and it opens up, and things start coming out of it.
1: Amazing, amazing. Yeah, so what do you think of what has been released so far?
0: We did send a lot of information, and we've been blasting videos of the ships and photographs of the beings and everything over the internet. And so far, it's still a limited hangout, and it's not the fault of some of the Congress people that are trying to get information, or David Grush is doing some good things. There's a few others that are asking the right, very few are asking the right questions. and they need

0: To ask the questions, are there spiritually and technologically advanced off-worlders here and inner-earth beings? And if so, can they help us, you know, get through this transition we're going through? And they're not, they go, we can't answer that. That has to be in a private skiff, you know. And so we never get the answer, or we don't get it, anything at all. But they won't touch that subject. They won't touch the concept of some very spiritually and technologically advanced off-worlders, you know, or inner earth beings, and they won't touch it with a 10-foot pole, and they know they're there, they know they exist, but there's nothing they can do about them. I think that's why they don't want to touch it.
1: Yeah, there's absolutely nothing. They are in control. They are in control. So, you know, I'm just seeing all these lights, and the thing is, they're not going beyond that at all, right? Everybody just wants to know about the lights. And I'm like, well, don't you care about who's behind those lights? Who's,
0: yeah,
1: who's moving those lights? And who, you know, what species that just might be? Or, you know, when it gets deeper. Because people don't want to talk about, like, they don't ever get to us. They don't get to the experiencers. No. But did you see Disclosure Day yet? And are you going to? Because let me tell you, I saw it, and it's really from the perspective, and I liked it because it was the perspective of the experiencer.
0: Mm-hmm. Yeah, I haven't seen it yet. I'm not sure if I'm going to. I know. I figure it's going to be in another limited hangout. You know,
1: I think you'll like it.
0: Well, it's like kindergarten, you know, it's like going back to kindergarten, and we're kind of going, come on, guys, you know, it's like almost 80 plus years of failed disclosure. When are you going to get beyond this, you know, this controlled narrative? And that controlled narrative is just replete throughout the whole UFO industry. You know, it's a multi-billion dollar industry, and they don't want to have disclosure, because if they answer all those questions, how are they going to, you know, keep the fear and suspense and keep all the money coming in? And there's other reasons why too. It got, the whole UFO community got infiltrated by some very dark money and some other things. But, you know, David talked a lot about that. David Wilcox and Corey Good are having to deal with that. And me too, actually. They've been coming after me, trying to assassinate my character, and they can't assassinate the videos and the witness, you know, probably 100,000 witnesses by now over 40 years. I don't know how many people have come and seen the ships themselves or had their own contacts. And they can't dispel that. So they try to go after your character. And I've heard everything, you know, like you were saying, you know, I have the coffee ranch and Macnut Ranch in Hawaii. I work my butt off on that one, cleaning it up and getting it functional. And then I have the 70-acre ranch in Washington and other projects. And then you add the counseling and the books and the radio shows. And I don't have time for any of these things that they're...
1: You don't have any time. I'm like,
0: that they're okay. Talking about. I don't drink. I don't go to bars. I don't party. You know, it's like I'm in 100% in support of the divine feminine. I'm blackballed throughout Hollywood for calling out the child and sex trafficking there, so I'm totally blackballed there. But some of the stuff these guys are coming up with is just unbelievable, and it's everything that they're accusing others of, they themselves have done or are doing, you know, currently.
1: And who's they? Should I ask who they is? They are.
0: Well, there's certain radio show
1: hosts. Oh, okay, yeah. Stay away from that. I don't want to go there.
0: We don't want to give names.
1: Yeah.
0: High-level institutions, let's say, that are involved in this, and just trying.
1: Yeah. Well, but you know what? You stand for your own thing, and so that's all you can do, you know, is be you, and you're the best you can be. And I know you're working hard out there in Hawaii, and it was like, you know, I wanted to go out and help you, and I was like, man, I got to do my own stuff here to try to get back in shape with things. But are you all, if I remember, you were going to be doing something with the coffee trees or something? Is it bushes or?
0: We have these really ancient Arabica coffee trees there that were just buried in vines and everything. And we cleaned it all out and we stumped them. And now they came back and they're putting out an amazing coffee, you know, that, and it's all hand picked. You know, we pick it ourselves, we pulp it, dry it, and we take it in. to have it roasted.

0: But it's on our website. We have some left, not much, but you won't find coffee like this anywhere. It's even the old Hawaiian coffee guys there, they go, whoa, you know, when they taste it. They go, this tastes like Hawaii. But you know, that's one thing, one project that we're doing, and we got that pretty much straightened out. I've got a lot more work.
1: You never stop having work. You don't stop having work. Even if you don't add anything else, you don't stop. I was looking at all your different websites, and I thought, okay, which one should I just really throw out the most? And I'm looking at each one. I'm going, oh my gosh, when does he sleep?
0: Yeah, because
1: at night you're looking up at the sky.
0: Yeah, I get up at 5. I usually get up at 5 in the morning, and I go to bed at 12 because I'm doing the sky watches and the other stuff, and then it's just pretty much ongoing, and I get a little more rest after the weekends, you know. But
1: Hang in there. We got a break to take, so you hang in there, and we'll come back. We'll talk some more to you. He is constantly going. He's constantly going, and that's good though. Get some good video that way, and learn more about things. And man, he's doing that daily. Contact daily. He's with amongst all of them daily over on his ranch. And anyway, I love that. I love that. To be up in the mountains here myself and be in the area I like to go to daily, oh my gosh, the communication would be amazing. Absolutely amazing. All righty. Well, the night is just kicking off. Some great music for you, and more with James Gilliland, Connie Willis here on Coast to Coast AM.

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1: Europa Santana. Connie Willis here on Coast to Coast AM. Earth's Cry, Heaven's Smile is the rest of the title after Europa. That's 1976, Carlos Santana had said that the melody came to him after a vivid spiritual experience and dream. And this instrumental became one of his most beloved recordings and remains a favorite for us late-nighters, especially in the radio world. It just feels cosmic, right? And emotional, deeply. I think it only reached like number 8 on Billboard AC, but even though it was never this major hot 100 hit, it became one of Santana's most beloved instrumentals and also late night radio classics, right? How could that never have gone number 1? It's still number 1 with me. This is one that all night long you can listen to. In fact, my next creepy hotspot, I might just play this tune and see what happens. So if you don't know about my creepy hotspots, it's my project, Creepy Hotspots. And what it is it's basically a 4-day, 3-night expedition live up in the mountains where I know there's a whole lot of activity of what I call advanced entities. There's Bigfoot, there's a UFO, there's beams of light, there's sparkles, there's orbs, there's what I call the mitten people, there's the light man. There's all sorts of things that I don't even know what they are, that I've never seen before. And you can go with me. It's a live virtual

show, and you can go with me virtually. Yeah. If you're interested in something like that sometime, because you all want to go with me, but this is virtual. You're there with me. If you'd like to do something like that, I'm telling you, I'm batting 1,000 with activity. So it's the real deal. If you'd like to learn more, just go to my website, because I got one coming up in probably about a month from now. So check it out, ConnieWillis.com.

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0: Coast to Coast AM is what you're listening to. Connie Willis here on a Willis Weekend. I like that. It's been fun, and we've got a big night ahead of us. A little later on, we're going to be talking to Gary Osborne about the Penniston Code and what he's decoded from that, from the Rendlesham incident that happened, the Enigma, the UFO event. It's got all those names going on. I was over there in the UK, the UK's Roswell. But right now, we're talking to James Gilliland, best-selling author, lecturer, minister, let me think of all the things that he does, counselor, the near-death experiencer, contactee, he's an experiencer, he's a contactee, recognized as the founder of Esetti Ranch, and he's just got it all going on. There's a whole lot more. I mean, and you can go and visit. You can go and visit and be a part of it. 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He's got lots of books out there too. You can go to Esetti.org. That's Esetti.org. You can go to bbsradio.com too. And you can listen to his As You Wish talk radio. That's what he just wrapped up earlier before he came here. He's got a YouTube channel. And also, I think, James, you still have the Esetti Stargate TV, the .tv.
1: Yeah, it's on, we're on X, we're on Rumble, I think we're on Patreon too, we're like Telegram, we're on everything basically, it's really getting out there.
0: I know, that's why I'm like, okay, first of all, you got to take care of the ranch, you got to do all the things that you're supposed to do on the ranch for us too, right, that we get all your cool information, and then you got to go do this, you're everywhere, you're constantly working.
1: Yeah, we have a lot of workshops too at the ranch. We have self mastery and inner sensitivity training and ambassador training and remote viewing workshops, yoga workshops.

0: jobs. We just did assignment retreat. That was fun. And then, so there's so many things going on. Peter Slattery's coming out here in July and from Australia, and he's another incredible contact. I don't know if you've had him on your show yet, but he
1: No.
0: has amazing photographs and videos and unsurpassed, and
1: Yeah, I
0: unfortunately,
1: saw a video, like one of your recent videos with him.
0: unfortunately, he gets censored a lot too. I don't know why, but I guess he's authentic, so there's always a problem with that.
1: Yeah, I know. I just can't understand it because most people, they don't even know, they don't even believe what we would say, even if they see it. You know how you got that shot of that ET? You know the ET shot you have? By the way, you guys, you can get it on our website. I don't think I ever showed you, but I got one. I'll have to show you sometime. I don't show too many people, you know?
0: Yeah,
1: You know
0: we
1: how, I
0: have.
1: don't know. Maybe you're
0: I
1: like
0: don't know
1: that
0: if you
1: too,
0: got
1: but
0: the other pictures up, but we are actually having masters appear there. And when I was at five years old, basically I was dying in the hospital, and Mary came to me, and I'm not Catholic, and neither is she, basically. She's here for everybody, but she saved my life and pulled me out of it. And we have beautiful photographs of her appearing there, Kuan Yin, Baba G, Kazekiel, one of the beings I work with quite a bit. A lot of the masters, some known, some unknown. One guy looks like a cross between Merlin and Spock. That we've got
1: whoa,
0: photographs of him. And
1: Merlin with Botox.
0: it's pretty interesting. But a lot of feline beings. We have photographs of feline beings, everything from humanoid cat beings to the lion beings that are talked about in ancient history. We have photographs of them as well. And the photographs, most of them are taken by guests, and they've all been analyzed. And Jason Gleaves analyzed some of these photographs, and he just said there's no, there's no trickery here whatsoever.
1: You know, the people that do the trickery, man, I mean, they put so much work into it and so many people believe it too. I'm just like, no, stop. I've always just noticed that the embellishers, here's what I think. Okay. The embellishers take the little piece here and the little piece here and the little piece here and the little piece here, and they put it together more like a human would. And because it makes sense, a lot of people follow that. Where, you know, it doesn't always make sense. It's not human, you know, it's not like that. That's how I see it. And they make all this money out because I think it makes sense. Where, like, some of the stuff I say, it's like, doesn't make sense because I don't know how to make sense of it.
0: It's a
1: But you've
0: billion
1: been able to
0: dollar. It's a
1: do
0: billion
1: that.
0: dollar industry, basically.
1: Yeah,
0: They
1: it is.
0: what's really interesting is there are people, some of the people that have been coming after me, which is unbelievable, but they've been using my newsletters verbatim and saying that their channeled message from some being that chipped them and is communicating through them. And we go, come on, knock it off. At least change it a little bit or give credit to where it's coming from. But it's amazing how many people are using our information, even a lot of documentaries, and they'll say, oh, this is Mount Shasta. And it does look kind of like Shasta, but it's not. But you hear my voice in there, and I go, that's our footage. That's our footage. And then they want me to come on and say it was taken at Shasta. And I said, no, it was taken, in Washington at USETI at Mount Adams. But it's crazy. The stuff going on there, I just, to me, if you don't have a high level of morality and integrity, you're not going to be contacted by the high level beings, by the spiritually and technologically advanced beings. And you will be contacted by other beings, and there are, negative ETs as
1: Yeah,
0: well. And we teach people
1: that's
0: how to
1: right.
0: shield and clear those and move them out of your space. But what's sad is there's a lot of people that are actually working with these beings, some in ignorance and some knowing, and they're just letting anything come through. And
1: And
0: some
1: they
0: are just,
1: believe everything they say.
0: yeah, and
1: And
0: they're
1: that doesn't mean that
0: twisting.
1: they're being honest at all.
0: Yeah, and they're saying there are no negative ETs or no negative spirits. And I said, well, every sacred book, every temple wall,
1: Yeah.
0: it's written they're who they are. You

0: how they operate, what they do, and that's one thing we teach before anything. We say create sacred space, you know, heal any unseen negative influences, create sacred space before you do any kind of spiritual work, especially when you're opening up to any kind of higher dimensions and things like that, because there are some pretty nasty things out there, and I've seen
1: That's
0: them
1: true.
0: firsthand. I know where they are, and I've been trained how to deal with them.
1: How do you deal with them? If I go up into the Rockies next week, and I deal, you know, something comes up to me negative, how do I know it's negative? How do I know, besides maybe just the feel of it or something, how do I know it's negative, and how do I rid of them?
0: Well, basically, you know, it's, you can sense them, your inner sensitivity. We have a saying, if you don't like what you're feeling, do a healing. You know,
1: nice.
0: And by their actions, you'll know who they are. You know, there's a lot of people, I hate to say it, but when they're off stage, you know, they're doing some pretty despicable stuff. And I've been in the business for like 40 years. I know who they are and what they're doing. But it's...
1: So I'm giggling.
0: Yeah. Yeah. And so it's kind of sad, but that's just the way life is, you know. But the... what we do is in our inner sensitivity training courses and the self-mastery courses and things like that, there's a prayer that you do, and that prayer will heal any unseen negative influences. And it's a power tool, so you have to plug it in. And so you work in conjunction with the masters, you know, whoever you choose. Could be Yeshua ben Joseph, which is the real name of Jesus. You could use the Divine Feminine, the House of Mary. You can use Buddha. You can use Babaji, Kuan Yin. You know, they all work. You know, these are all really high-level masters that you can work with. And you know, some people get upset, you know, a lot. Sometimes in Christianity, they just want you to work with Jesus and nobody else. But, you know, then we have to play that game, how big is your God? You know, how does he only have one guy, you know, or and no women, and is it interdimensional, and just how big is it? And I wanted to talk a little bit about that. About, I've been doing a lot of research into the most ancient of ancients, you know, the highest of the high, the most holy, whatever you want to call it. And in doing this research, I've been finding out there were these primordial gods way before the Anunnaki, you know, the little g gods. And there was five extinction level events and five major civilizations even before the Anunnaki. And they had their gods and goddesses. And they're always paired. It was always a male-female balance. And now with the Ethiopian Bible, and the new things they're uncovering about Jesus, the Yeshua scrolls and things like that, they're finding out the true teachings of Jesus was a balanced teaching with both male and female working together, and Mary and him worked together. And he was there to tear down the old patriarchal hierarchical system and teach people how to make their own personal God connection. You know, it's internal, it's not external. Which, you know, anybody that teaches that today is you know, branded, what do you call, a heretic or whatever, you know, because, you know, by a lot of people that just haven't done the research.
1: By believing that it's within, that's what they're not liking? They don't like that?
0: Well, yeah, it just, you know, that empowers the individual. And it also destroys the patriarchal system because it brings it back to balance with the divine feminine. And it has to, we're going through that phase right now where balance is returning. The divine feminine is coming forward. And, you know, we've got to get back to that balance, because if you look at, this patriarchal hierarchical system, where is it taking us? You know, eventually it'll take us to World War III if we don't get some divine feminine involved, you know. But, you know, hopefully...
1: Well, when you go back... No, go ahead. I'm sorry. Go ahead.
0: Well, it's like some of this stuff, some of these beings that... There's before the Anunnaki or Anu, there was the... oh, God, I'm brain farting on their name.

0: I've got it right here. I can look it up. Hang on just a second. I got it right here.
1: I'm surprised you remember everything. You just throw it out like a encyclopedia.
0: Well, it was like way before, they go back to Tiamat and all the other, stories, but the Anshar. And the Anshar, and this, they're saying it's actually a being by the name of Anshar, and he was called, it meant the whole heaven or totality of sky, and his mate, he was paired with Kishar, which meant whole earth. So it was a combination of heaven and earth when they, and then they went and had Anu, and Anu was paired with Naki, and their children were Enlil and Enki. And these are legends that, and then the, this is way before Eridu and the first Anunnaki cities that were recorded in history. But they also talk about five previous extinctions and the different groups. And they had some, there was one group called the Anshaga, and there's just all these different people. And when you look at all the Tibetan lore and Chinese lore, even the Japanese lore, they all have the same story about these shining ones that descended, to Earth and ended up teaching agriculture, astrology, all kinds of systems, metallurgy, everything else. There's all these stories. I mean, it's like a 10-hour show to cover it all, but there's an ongoing thing where you have to go back to the Most High, the holiest of holies, like who created them, and there is, some people call it source code, everybody call it, the supreme intelligence, everybody has a different name for it, but it's really nameless, and it's pretty much pure unconditional love and joy and bliss. It's more of a consciousness and energy and a realm where a lot of these other gods came from, the little g gods, came from that realm. And, some, if we really look at the past, some of them were very promiscuous, some of them were very, they drank, they partied, they warred, they had all kinds of disputes, and, and I kind of laugh when they say man was created in the image of God. Well, it might be the little g gods that we were created in the image of, because we're doing all the same thing. And I really don't think these ancient gods or the Anunnaki were much more evolved than we are. And what happened is when they had the Ajiji that would help them, build all the canals and do the farming and everything else, and then they had a total revolted, burned all their tools. And so they created the Lulu, which was the human. And they had two tries at the first try. They got rid of it, didn't work in the second try. But they actually added the blood of one of their own, to the Lulu. And what Enlil was really upset about, he said, these beings are evolving very rapidly, and there's going to be no more division between the creator and the created. So we've got to put an end to this, because they're very subjective. They're very open to spirit. They're evolving so fast, they're going to pass us up, basically, because they didn't have egos. They didn't have the huge spiritual egos these other guys had. But
1: Gilliland is who we're talking to. Hold on, we're going to just take a break here. We've got next hour with James, and you can call in and ask him a question if you'd like to. So you can find James at eseti.org, also bbsradio.com, As You Wish Talk Radio. He's over there as well on YouTube. If you go to our website, you'll see that the very head of, right on the front page there, you're going to see some pictures of some spiritual beings. You're going to see our spiritual energy. You're going to see the original ET picture that he has. It's right next to the other ET, and there you can see a ship going by, and it's a nice little video clip, so make sure you click on it. And if you've never seen anything that he's talking about, that's where you can see exactly everything that he's talking about. Stay with us. We've got more to come. And Gary Osborne is going to be coming up later, too, here on Coast to Coast AM.

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7: The Knicks in 5. I'm Deborah Valentine, Fox News. The New York Knicks are NBA champions after beating the San Antonio Spurs 94-90 in Game 5 of the NBA Finals. Fox's Greg Thompson reports.
8: It's been more than half a century, but New York City is again the mecca of basketball.
9: Knicks fans, this is not a dream. Go ahead and cry. After 53 years, the Knicks are finally NBA champions once again.
8: On ABC, the moment the Knicks defeated the San Antonio Spurs 94-90 in Game 5 of the NBA Finals, a series that was much closer than 4-1. San Antonio had a double-digit lead in every game of the Finals, and Saturday was no different. Up 16 in the second quarter, 15 in the third, and 10 with under 8 minutes to play. But Jalen Brunson brought the Knicks back, scoring 15 of his 45 points in the fourth quarter, including the go-ahead basket with just over a minute left, taking home the MVP honors. Greg Thompson, Fox News.
7: New York City Mayor Zohran Mamdani announcing on X that the New York Knicks championship parade will be held on Thursday, June 18th. President Trump says U.S. and Iran may sign a peace deal today. Fox's Chanley Painter reports.
10: Iran claims the framework is still being finalized. Pakistan, which has been mediating talks, expects terms to be completed within the next 24 hours. The signing is likely to be virtual due to logistical challenges. If signed, the agreement would launch a 60-day negotiation period on Iran's nuclear program. Trump also says the Strait of Hormuz would reopen immediately and claims Tehran no longer wants to pursue a nuclear weapon. He also says the U.S. would eventually retrieve and destroy Iran's nuclear waste. In return, Tehran will reportedly receive phased sanction relief. The U.S. and Iran are offering different accounts of the deal.
7: Both nations seem optimistic about an impending agreement. 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

0: Nomination to the Justice Department.
1: President Trump is picking James McDonald to be U.S. Attorney for the Southern District of New York. Arguably, he would be the most prestigious U.S. attorney in the nation. And like other nominees before him, McDonald has been Trump's personal lawyer, representing him in a criminal case. But McDonald does have experience as a federal prosecutor, something other nominees did not have. McDonald would replace Jay Clayton, who is tapped to be the next director of national intelligence. Roger Stern, Fox News.
0: World Cup matches underway. Fox's Brian Yenis reports from MetLife Stadium in New Jersey, named the New York, New Jersey Stadium for World Cup events.
2: Formerly known as MetLife Stadium, as they test the sound here at that stadium. Just an incredible game last night in Los Angeles as the United States dominated Paraguay 4-1. For the first time in its history, the United States scoring four goals in a single World Cup match, led by Flo Balogun, who became the first American since the 1930s to score two goals in a single World Cup match. President Trump, who called the team before the match and told them he thinks they could go all the way, posted this on Truth Social. Congratulations to Team USA on their big win, 4-1, over a very good Paraguay team. Keep it going. Thousands of fans gathered at watch parties across America.
0: Brazil and Morocco tied 1-1 on Saturday there. A six-hour manhunt at Marine Corps Base Camp Pendleton in California ended with the arrest of two suspects. According to authorities, the suspects breached the installation during a police pursuit and abandoned a vehicle carrying more than 112 pounds of cocaine and fentanyl. The search led to a temporary shelter-in-place order. Officials did not immediately release the identities of the suspects or announce what charges they may face. I'm Deborah Valentine. This is Fox News.
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4: Tracking relatively clear skies overnight tonight. Some light cloud cover after midnight starts to track in as a cold front knocks at our doorstep. Overnight lows throughout the two Virginias in the lower 60s. Looking toward our Sunday, an increasing cloud cover, some showers and thunderstorms expected as that weather maker settles in. Once again, though, daytime highs in the lower 80s. Storms continuing into the afternoon, then Sunday night, lower 60s. Still tracking a few storms, then into Monday. I'm meteorologist Jason Laird from the Cole Chevy Body Shop Weather Center.
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1: Got to have ELO from time to time, right? A little Electric Light Orchestra, Twilight on Coast to Coast AM. That's from 81. It was big over in the UK as well as here, and known for its little dreamy atmosphere, connection to the film time. And that's a track

0: from the 81 album Time. That's the British rock and roll band ELO. It's really about a concept of time travel to the year 2095. There you go. That's our kind of music, right? Connie Willis continuing here on Coast to Coast AM. And we've been talking with James Gilliland. One of the things he mentioned was the Shining Ones. Okay, did you hear when he mentioned that? So FYI, Gary Osborne, our next guest coming up, so I want you to stick around. He co-authored The Shining Ones. That's the world's most powerful secret society revealed. It was co-authored by Gary Osborne, our guest tonight, and also Philip Gardner. And it was first published in the early 2000s. And then it later expanded into some revised editions, so we can talk to him about that a little later on. And you can talk with James Gilliland next, because we're going to open up the line so that you can call him too. Here, that's next here on Coast to Coast AM.
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0: It is Coast to Coast AM that you're listening to. Hey there, everybody. Willis Weekend here. Connie with you. Having a good time tonight, enjoying the music and the people and the guest, and of course, come on, you all know this one just feels right, doesn't it? Little Frank Sinatra, New York, New York. And why would I do that? Well, you know, come on, when New York wins, this is what happens. Everybody starts feeling like, hey man, the city just like stood up, straightened up their jacket and said, "That's right. The Knicks have done it. They beat the San Antonio Spurs 94-90. Game 5. They win the NBA Finals 4-1 in an amazing comeback. Their first championship was since 73. So that's 53 years of waiting, hoping, believing, just hanging in there. Right? That's what you do in that big city. And Brunson put up, 45 points? And New York gets its moment once again. And I've said this before, but the beauty of this, it brings cities together, countries together, it brings people together. So tonight, start spreading the news. New York, New York. Congratulations. I know y'all are still partying, because that's what New York does.

0: for us to play this for you.
1: Anywhere.
0: That's true.
1: Up to you, New York, New York.
0: I miss it. I haven't been back to New York since the, I don't know, 80s, maybe 90s. And I know it's changed a lot, but it's still the Big Apple. Connie Bull is here. We're just enjoying the music, enjoying the conversation. We got Gary Osborne coming up later, but before talking about the Penniston Code. Before that, though, we're still talking with James Gilliland. You can call if you'd like. Oop, the lines are already full. Wait a minute. What's going on with that? You guys are good. I always like having the full phone calls. Everything's set up. So I'll get to you in a second. We've got to bring James back up. James, they love you. They always want to talk to you. It's always a big deal. But okay, so I was asking you, what would you like to talk about next? You gave me a few ideas, but then you said we could do another intention experiment like the old days. What is that? What? Wait a minute. Should I even ask?
2: Yeah,
0: well, no. You know,
2: I was listening to, before I came on, you're playing some old Art Bell archives. And
0: oh, yeah.
2: Really miss Art Bell because he was, you know, the king. He really asked the right questions. He was solid. And he was blown away when we brought all the evidence up, you know, with the triple PhD Boeing engineers and Air Force base commanders and air traffic controllers. And he brought them on the air and they testified on the air. But it was great. But I think it was his idea. And he said, let's do an intention experiment to see if we can create contact, you know, on a global level.
0: I know what you're talking about. Okay.
2: And we did. And it was such a success. He said, he said, unfortunately, it was, there's so many people that texted and called and everything that they couldn't even get back to it. But he brought a lot of people on the air that night and they were having amazing experiences. And they did what we said. And all of a sudden they just saw ship after ship. You know, ships came in really close and powered up and everything. It was pretty amazing.
0: Was that in different cities? Like you would call in from different cities across the U.S.?
2: Yeah, people were all over the, people were calling in. I think it was different countries too. I'm not sure, but it was,
0: sure.
2: Huge. It was very big, you know, really went over.
0: That's amazing. I believe, I think I remember that, by the way. I think I remember that happening. So that's why I was like, what? What are you talking about? Like the old day. I got you. We'll have to do that sometime. That sounds like fun. But I want to hear some of your other stories.
2: Just tell people how to do it, and then you don't have to be.
0: That would be great.
2: You won't get slammed with a bazillion emails and calls and everything else.
0: Wanting to know how to do that. Yeah. Do that. I'd like to hear this of how to do it.
2: Yeah, it's really simple. It's so simple, it's ridiculous. But like the lamas say, you know, the enlightenment, the path to enlightenment is so damn simple that no, everybody misses it. That's why there's so few enlightened people. And they say, get out in nature and just focus on love and joy and bliss until you become it, you know, and do rhythmic breathing and things like that. And it's all about focusing, and whatever you focus on, you're going to create. But the, it's the same thing with contact, is the mind in which you seek is the mind in which you connect. So we have to rise to the occasion. And when we focus on love and joy and bliss and merge with it and send that out to the universe, and you qualify it with, you know, only benevolent, spiritually and technologically advanced beings, you know, none of the negative stuff. And that's what we did on the show. And it really is that simple. You just go outside and you know, pull up a chair and meditate and focus on love and joy and bliss and with the intention of making contact, and you'll be surprised what happens, because these beings are very telepathic. They're very, very loving. They're very spiritual and technologically advanced, and they'll pick it up. And a lot of times they'll put on a show, you know, and also too, the techniques on healing these, any unseen negative influences, they're on the website and they're in all my books as well, because I felt it was really important to put that in there. But as long as you set the intent and you focus on love and joy and bliss, that's the type of beings you're going to connect with.
0: Well, I hope everybody heard that, so you don't have to email me and ask me that. You can listen to it again.
2: Don't be surprised when

0: When Art did this experiment, so many people called in and freaked some people out because all these ships were just appearing right in front of them and hovering and powering up, and it was global. There's people from Canada, all different countries were calling in. They said it worked. They were surprised. The skies are full of ships right now too. You know, they don't want you to know that, but many are cloaked.
1: I think they're always full of them, it seems like.
0: Yeah, a lot of them are cloaked right now, but they're jockeying for parking space right now, especially over the ranch. I'm not kidding you, there are fleets and fleets flying over the ranch right now.
1: Where are you? You're not over. Where are you?
0: We're in Washington. We're right at the base of Mount Adams.
1: Okay, so you are there right now, though. I mean, but you're there right now.
0: Yeah, I'm here right now. Right now, and I can just walk out the door right now, and with my camera, and I can probably film about 20 ships in 2 minutes.
1: Good stuff. You know what? One time, I was at the beach off of Longboat Key. I was like the only one on the beach, and if anybody knows Longboat Key, they understand that. Yeah, it's 12 Mile Island, but it's very residential, so you could be the only one on the beach because they all go to bed. They eat at 4:00 and they go to bed at 9:00. So I'm at the beach at night, and I literally saw this. I couldn't believe it. It was a highway. That's what it looked like. And these ships, different ships, they were right behind each other, as in single file line, like traffic coming up, from up in the sky down toward like my direction of sitting on the beach, and then curved off to the right and then up again. And I saw it and I thought, oh, look at that. And I looked away and I looked back going, did I just see that? I looked at it again. I'm like, that totally looks like a ship, and that's a different ship and a different ship.
0: Yeah.
1: That was amazing. That was so cool. I mean, it looked like stuff from, you know, you've seen on Star Trek and all that. It was amazing. So we got a bunch of people on the phone. I'm sorry.
0: I'm saying, like, everybody wants to dismiss them as satellites, but just a few visible satellites at night. There are a lot of satellites up there, but they're not visible. And when they're making
1: turns,
0: every color and every shape and size, and you got it on film, that you definitely have something. And you know, it's also too late at night that the sun is behind the Earth. Everything above you is in the Earth's shadow, and these objects are self-illuminated. They're not satellites.
1: Right.
0: They're not reflecting
1: That's
0: light.
1: Right.
0: And
1: That's
0: people
1: right.
0: don't
1: this,
0: take that into account. But
1: yeah, you know. And this wasn't even a little light. This wasn't like a light in the sky. This was just huge. Shit, I saw them. I couldn't believe it. I'm like, I can't believe I'm seeing that right in front of me, that close to me. It wasn't
0: it's like
1: a
0: every night here. That's going on every night here. It's happening right now. There's a bunch of people out there watching the ships right now.
1: You have a cool place, and you can tent out there, right? You can bring your RV, you can bring your tents.
0: Yeah, we have some rooms that you can rent. We have tents. You know, we have it's like glamping. You know, we have a really nice showers and bathrooms, and so it's not too rough. And really, having a tent is the best way to go because you're on the land, and the land is just supercharged, you know, energetically. And we're in what the government calls it the purple zone, where the magnetic fields are very thin. It's an anomaly, and they know about it, and so it's very easy to make contact there, or even people have spontaneous healings there on a regular basis because the masters are just walking around the grounds. You can get photographs of them.
1: And what was the, I remember walking around in a circle, that maze, what was that?
0: Oh, yeah, there's two circles. One is a galactic medicine wheel, and it was done in the Hopi tradition. And then there's another Pleiadian circle that has real strong Pleiadian energy. And people go out there and sit. And there's a lot of people that have come out. Like Jimmy Church came out and walked into the Hopi circle, you know, and he almost hit the ground. He went down on his knees and went out of body and had an incredible experience.
1: I think the better, cooler story is something you told me that I know of him personally, and I was talking with him before he ever went to where you are, and I was on his show. And that's Clyde Lewis, our buddy Clyde Lewis.
0: Oh, yeah.
1: I was on a show talking about Bigfoot and things like that. And then he went to your place and he saw a blonde one, right? He was reading the newspaper
0: out
1: on the back.

0: It ran right up to him and skidded and stopped. And I saw it. There's two other people that saw it, and he kind of freaked out. He goes, "I'm not talking about it. Nobody's going to believe this." And I said, "Hey, we have the footprints. We have the prints. You've got two other witnesses." I said, "You really should talk about it, you know, and talk about how, you know, they're benevolent. You know, if you go out there with ill intent, you might have a bad experience, but if you're respectful and you go out there and bring gifts and things like that, and
1: they will be too.
0: Yeah, they'll respect you back, you know." So I have photographs. Yeah, we have a juvenile one named DeLockie that likes to shake cars, and a lot of people have seen that.
1: They love that, yeah.
0: And he's just having fun, you know. He'll go up and shake some, leaves big handprints on the cars and things. But
1: yeah, I get tons of those. To me, that's just amazing to get. I love to get that. I know it's probably no big deal. You've had a lot of times, but I find it interesting that they have handprints, fingerprints. They have all that going on. It's like, wait a minute, they have an individual fingerprint just like we do. So
0: we put peanut butter out, it has to be organic, and apples too. If you put like 5 apples out and 3 are organic and 2 aren't, they'll leave the 2. They either smell something on them or smell the wax or whatever else they put on them, but they won't eat it. And they'll take the peanut butter, take the lid off, scoop it out, eat it, put the lid back on, and put it back on top of the post.
1: More, please.
0: Yeah. And so I go, okay, you show me an animal that can do that. A raccoon could probably get the lid off, but they're not going to put the lid back on and put it back on the post. You know, so
1: I'm gonna try to grab one call at least here before we take our break. We've got another Jim, wildcard line number 1, Jim out of New York, where they're all having a good time. Are you partying a little bit about the game there, Jim, or what? Welcome to Coast, Jim. How are you?
2: Hello, I'm from New York.
1: You're from New York, I know. Are you partying out there too? Like your Knicks won? Are you good with that, or no big deal?
2: I know nothing about it. I never listen to sports.
1: True New Yorker. I love it. What can we do for you, Jim?
2: I have a comment and a question. Now, okay. Under two presidents of the United States, Grover Cleveland and Dwight D. Eisenhower, both of them signed treaties with the Orion Confederation, the aliens, the Greys, and so on.
0: Yeah.
2: So my question is, why the heck are we doing all this investigation in the legislature, putting on this whole pony show, when our own government knows we're collaborating with them with technology exchange and so on?
0: You know, I agree with you 100%. I mean, this has been going on since the 30s. And we've had anti-gravity and counter-gravity, you know, even like med-bed technology, all of that since the late 60s. And we don't need rockets to go to the moon and Mars. We've been doing that for a long time. And so, I think this is a show. It's a show for the muggles, you know, to bring the muggles up to speed, basically, or the people that have just been in the dark all their life. But it's a limited hangout, and it's a controlled narrative, and it's time to go to the next level, you know, which, you know, we have the next level, and all they got to do is come, and we'll give them all the information, basically.
1: Thanks for the phone call. What do you think? Do you think it's going to happen in our lifetime?
0: Are you asking me? Yeah, it's unavoidable,
1: yeah.
0: Because the Palladians are in control, and they have more genetic stock than any other race here, and they're going to do their own disclosure, and it's already happening. It's happening in the skies right now, and there's a lot of things going on in the sky. I mean, we're having everything happen from massive, you know, X-class flares, CMEs, you know, severe weather, like ships, you know, plasma ships, orbs, everything is happening in the sky right now, and people are filming it all over the world, you know, just massive light ships doing crazy things, and you know, there is CGI and there is AI stuff going on too as well, which is sad. I wish they wouldn't do that, But the real deal is,

0: is up there too, and there's a lot of people getting videos and photographs.
1: You wish that they didn't do what with AI?
0: Well, they're making a bunch of fake videos and CGI and stuff too, and they're
1: Oh,
0: faking it.
1: yeah, that's the
0: And
1: worst.
0: it's kind of muddy. They're doing it on purpose to muddy the waters, you know. So you go, it's all CGI, and it's one of the games they play.
1: Yeah, when you say they, who are you talking about?
0: Deep state boys, you know,
1: Okay.
0: control narrative boy. They want to keep,
1: I
0: you
1: got
0: really
1: you.
0: think about it. If you've got fueless energy and you've got anti-counter gravity and you've got healing technology beyond your imagination, what does that do to the
1: The
0: industries,
1: population.
0: all of them, big pharma, oil and gas, all that stuff. We haven't needed any of that stuff for like a long time.
1: I guess it keeps us to where, well, I don't know. You can go into many answers that way, so I won't even go there, 'cause I'll just wait and see all that kind of stuff myself. I'll leave that to you. You're in charge of that kind of information. So we've got James Gilliland with us, and he's just got one more segment, so a lot of more people on the phones. We will take your calls here, so stay where you are. And just enjoy some music, and I hope you're enjoying the evening like I am. Thanks for being here, Connie Willis on Coast to Coast AM.

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9: 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Jane Lynch here. 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
1: It is Coast to Coast AM. I am Connie Willis, and this is Alan Parsons Project, Sirius, 1982. It was originally an instrumental album opener, and then, of course, it became one of their most recognized songs, very mysterious. And then what happens is it rolls right into Eye in the Sky. Okay, so really, Sirius is alone by itself. Goes right into Eye in the Sky. Everybody loved it so much that that's what they, you know, they keep it together like that. And a lot of people use it for like their sports teams, broadcasters, event productions worldwide. So good stuff. I just tried to stay a little spooky tonight, you know, and this whole weekend with songs that you could be just outside and looking up into the Milky Way kind of thing. So I hope that's happened. Now, a lot of you have called me up and said, hey, what is that tune? Connie, what was that? What was that? Some of you asked me, what was that tune you played? I don't know. I think it was like 3 months ago. I'm like, oh, my gosh. You know, I think it was snowing. So that's hard for me. So if you try to remember, like, the next day you want to know, you don't have to wait to contact me. And there's so many outlets for me to reach out to you and find you. And you find me that you can just go to our website and you can go to the show. And what you can do is, at the with all the information, all you have to do is look down and you'll see bumper music. And then you'll know what the song was that we played. So you don't have to wait 3 months for me to maybe answer by the time I get to you. Or, you know, maybe you don't have to worry about it in 3 months when you remember it and you want to ask me and I have no clue. Now, that's the best way to do it. All the information you'll ever need is on our website, coasttocoastam.com.
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3: It's Chakotay. Yeah, hey there, Connie Willis with you. Hey, I want to remind you of a couple of things that's happening this weekend. Sunday, tomorrow, well, it's Sunday in some of the areas where you guys are right now listening. It's Flag Day, so put your flag out. I don't care what side you're on, put your flag out. It's Flag Day, and be proud that you live in America. Or, well, you know, even, I guess, does that work for the Canadians as well and everybody else that listens? Does that work? Is it just Flag Day for everybody, or is it just us? If you know that answer, let me know. That'd be interesting for me, because I don't know. Everybody put their flags out. It's just to say, hey, here we are, you know. It's also National Bourbon Day tomorrow, so remember that. In fact, I've got a special show tomorrow night if you'd like to know about that, ConnieWillis.com. And let's see, Father's Day is the next weekend. I just don't want you to forget those things, because these are all important markers, okay? They're all very important, and that's not one to forget. Even if your father has passed, you still celebrate Father's Day with him. You got to say something at least, right? So I know I do, and I hope you all do the same, because I know that they're listening. You're definitely listening. Got a lot of people on the phones wanting to talk to Mr. James Gilliland, who is telling us everything he knows, all his secrets, all ways to do really cool things to protect yourself, and also to have some sort of contact too, whether it's independent or with friends. And he's also got a place for you to go visit. You can go to Assetti Ranch. And you know what? Can you go to the one in Hawaii yet, or no?
4: Not yet. It's kind of a long story, but we partnered up with somebody to create Assetti Hawaii, and it didn't turn out well. I mean, it's a long story, but we still have a place there. We have a 7-acre ranch, but we've got to build the facilities now to have people there. And so there's just a small amount of people. We have done some sky watches there and some other things, but it... Yeah, it's kind of sad, but we had big ideas. We were going to partner up with the dolphin and the whale community, and we ended up having to do everything ourselves. And we had amazing whale watches. We had a baby whale try to come on the boat, basically, and the parents are right there, and they're trying to join us on the boat. It was pretty crazy, but yeah. So we had a major setback, you know, just because people who weren't who they said they were and didn't follow through on their agreements, you know. But it's a long story, but I don't want to go there.
3: All right. We got enough for sure. But we got a lot of calls, yeah. So let's go to wild card line number two, talk to Jimmy out of North Carolina. Hey there, Jimmy. How you doing?
5: Doing all right. Thank you, Connie. And hi, James. I got a couple comments, I guess, or speculations One is

0: I do agree that a lot of the contexts are spiritual in nature. And as such, there's a range of negative through positive variations of that. The second is I speculate that why the U.S. government is going through disclosure right now. I think because the aliens or whatever entities out there have given us a lot of warning ahead of time that it's a new age astrological age, that this new development in the human DNAs or awakening, I guess, that they will start showing up if the U.S. government or most governments don't acknowledge it. They'll be just embarrassed themselves, I guess. So that's why they are starting to allow some of this information to bleed through or becoming available. And a lot of the things that James mentioned, like med beds or fearless energy devices, if those things start showing up, we'll still have a lot of problems here to how to do that, because if med beds are around in healing, then a lot of people don't need doctors or hospital treatments anymore, less pharmaceutical products to buy every month for prescriptions, and free energy devices. Let's say if we had something like a small dorm fridge or full household fridge that can power the whole house, then public utilities company and atomic generators, power generators are going to be out of business, or they can only cater to commercial customers. And most of the residential customers will have their own devices. And that affect a lot of the economic systems, including, let's say, car engines and truck, buses, plane, and they'll put oil and gas out of business, industries or company wholesale too. So a lot of things will be upside down when those things happen. And they still don't know how to deal with it, I don't think. So that's why they are scrambling on that, but they still have to go through disclosure. That's my speculations.
1: Mm-hmm. Yeah, that's nice. Definitely. What do you have to say about that? That is
2: the problem. It's not really a problem, because if you think abundantly, you know, we're working our butts off trying to make ends meet, but when you have replicators and you have everything else, is transportation is free and things like that, you know, your need to make that money is way down. I mean, you don't have to pay all those massive bills and other problems, and you know, and so it's going to really free the people up and to become more creative, and even, you know, maybe even find out why they're here, you know, and their own unique soul purpose for incarnating and things like that, because they don't have their nose to the grindstone. But it's going to happen. It's not, I like that saying, resistance is futile. You know, it's the DNA is activating, people are becoming more telepathic. We have a salamander gene that's going to be activated, that's going to allow us to heal ourselves. There's so many things happening right now with the sun, which is activating a lot of this stuff, and DNA changes and things like that, that, you know, basically a whole new world is coming, and we have to adjust to it. And it's going to be a whole different financial system too. You know, the QFS, the quantum financial system, is going to kick in, and we're not going to be, you know, under all the debt and all the other problems that we've been dealing with. So,
1: What is that? What is that system, that financial system? What's that like?
2: Well, it's mirrored all the other banks.

0: since it's just a whole different system, and it won't be involved with the feds and the other agencies. You know, it's going to be our system tied to the Treasury, but it's going to eliminate a lot of the funds that say we're just going into pockets and not coming back to the people. You know, it's going to be a whole cleanup process with that.
1: I do believe that everything will change when all that happens, but is there always going to be a currency? Is there a way to live life without a currency? Does every planet with people on it and or beings on it, is everybody dealing with some sort of currency? Isn't there?
0: No, if you don't, you know, especially if you get up in the higher dimensional stuff, they don't need currency. They just manifest whatever they want, and they've all got replicators and things like that. They don't have Walmarts and all these other things because they're not necessary. But
1: I might need a Walmart or two. I'm right next to the headquarter over here. I gotta be cool. They're nice people.
0: Yeah. Well, when you become that advanced, you know, you live a totally different lifestyle. Most of them live more simply, and they live closer to nature, and you know they don't
1: without thinking about it.
0: Yeah, and it's not nothing. It's gone basically, and we're moving into that kind of a frequency where we are going to start manifesting things much faster and quicker. And it's kind of slow right now, but we do create our own realities, and we manifest people and events to us according to our consciousness. And when we raise in consciousness, you know, we're going to, you know, all that's going to be accelerated, and it's going to really free the people. And that's basically where we're going. But it's all in place already. I think they're going to flip the switch, you know, definitely within a month.
1: Really? Within a month?
0: Yeah. On a lot of this stuff, it's not going to be business as usual, but there's going to be a little chaos in the flip over, but eventually it's going to be really good.
1: So within the month, you think that we're going to see more proof, or they're going to say it, or that the ET are going to say something?
0: Well, disclosure is going to happen because the ETs are going to do it. They're already doing it now.
1: And
0: the QFS, they're going to launch that probably before the 4th of July, either on the 4th of July, I'm not sure, but everything's going to be exposed. You know, we have no idea who's running things, and we are going to find out and why everything's been suppressed. That's all going to come out. But we're going to go through like a lifetime of evolution in just months. You know, it's going to move very quickly.
1: Wild card line number 3, let's talk to Lewis out of Pennsylvania. Hey, Lewis, welcome to Coast to Coast AM. How are you tonight?
2: Hello, Connie. Thank you for taking my call. I have a comment, a question for James. I'll listen off the air. I saw the film Disclosure Day yesterday, and I agree with what you said yesterday. I think it's probably the best thing, the best piece of work Spielberg has done since Minority Report. And more or less, he gets, you know, the other three previous movies, Close Encounters, the E.T., the remake of War of the Worlds. He wraps them all up in a bow with this movie. But my question for you and James is, do you think there's a particular, like, I'm stunned what James just said, because I heard something along the same lines, but something along the lines of, I don't know if this is why they released the movie at this time. There's supposed to be some kind of a astrological lineup next month with Pluto, Uranus, Neptune, and Jupiter. Okay, thank you, Connie. Let's talk to you.
1: All right, thanks. Did you get that?
0: There's we're in it right now. There's a major planetary lineup, and the sun's going ballistic, and that's going to be affecting our grid. So we have to bring in these new technologies. They're not, when you get these fearless energy technologies, they're not affected by the solar storms and things like that. They have a field around them. It's a different animal, different kind of energy, and we have it now. We have it ready to go. We just have to implement it. But I'm trying to remember what it was kind of, I wasn't exactly sure what his question was, but I think
1: it was some of the planets.
0: I haven't seen the movie, so I can't. I haven't seen the movie, so I can't really comment on it. But if it's anything like the other stuff, it's still going to be a limited hangout, and they're not going to talk about the spiritually and technologically advanced ones. It's going to be a lot more fear and suspense, and the government after you and cover up, you know, it's going to be one of those things more than likely.

0: No, but, I saw it. He saw it. It's not like that. You gotta see it. You gotta see it. Everybody, it's so funny to me that a lot of people in our industry, in our genre, are saying certain things about the film when they haven't even seen it. Now, let me tell you, I didn't want to go see it because I thought, oh, it's going to be exactly like you're thinking and other people were thinking. But it's not like that. It's not a fantasy thing. It is more from the experiencers. They actually dealt with experiencers and pretty well. I think you'd be happier about it.
1: What was the focus? I mean, if you don't mind me asking, but sure. Was it the focus on the benevolent, spiritually and technologically advanced ones, or was it more like the Greys and the Orion? There's the Orion Alliance, which are the reptilians and Greys and all these other guys. Did they show
0: any?
1: It's
0: more about us.
1: They didn't show any like Nordics or any of the.
0: They showed a taller Grey.
1: Yeah,
0: and they don't listen to anybody. Don't want to spoil it for you, but they showed, you know, Roswell, and they showed Kexburg, and they didn't get into Rendlesham or anything like that. They showed those two things, but it was really about the experiencers, and to me that was nice because somebody recognized us and what we go through and what happens to us, and it's not like heavy into that, but it's enough to where people like you and I go, yeah. Yeah. Oh, good. Okay. Yeah. Well, they brought that up. Thanks. You know, that's cool.
1: I'm waiting for the movie that comes out that's going to have these beautiful, loving beings show up and say, look, we know more about God and your history than you ever will. And this is the real story. And we're just here to help you advance and evolve. And you got to live under universal law, you know, which is universal peace and brother, sister, love and individual freedom and prosperity for all, and lay down a pattern. You know,
0: You'll be the one to make that documentary. That's your documentary.
1: Yeah.
0: You make that. You've done everything else out there. Time to make that. And you can get AI and you can create it within probably 5 days. So
1: you don't know me. I'm not a computer person. You know, I can give everybody the information and the idea, but if somebody wants to, I'm glad to work with them if they want to do something like that.
0: You could do that. It would, you know what? Somebody will probably call you on that one because they'll want to work with you like that. Hey, we're going to take off because it's over. Thanks. Let me know if you do that documentary, but thanks for, joining us again and telling us all your goodies and, anything else you want to say before we go? Got about 30 seconds.
1: Yeah, we just need to keep an open mind, loving heart, and pure intent, and stay out of fear, you know, and start being kind and loving to each other, and we'll get through this.
0: And the best way to learn more about you?
1: Yeah, just go to eseti.org. All the information's there, or eSETI Stargate. We're on YouTube, Rumble, and all the shows are there. And a lot of the footage is on there, too, if you want to see all the footage that we've been filming recently.
0: Yeah, y'all got to see it. So thanks, James. We'll talk to you soon. Thanks for joining us.
1: All right, thanks for having me on the show. Have a good one.
0: Yeah, bye. Take care. Yeah, you guys definitely check out his site because he's got tons of images and tons of video. And it's amazing, especially when you see it yourself from the ranch. So I'm hoping everything works out in Hawaii so I can go see it out there. Holy cow. Wow, beautiful stuff. All righty, that was good. Thanks, everybody, for those phone calls. And now we're going to talk to Gary Osborne. He's going to be talking to us next, and we're going to hear about the Peniston Code from the Rendlesham incident, right? UFO in the UK. Remember that? The Peniston Code, ones and zeros. We're going to see what he's found out about that. So stay with us. More to come on Coast to Coast AM.

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3: 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I'm Chris DeMeo, Fox News. The 53-year championship drought is over for the New York Knicks.
4: Knicks fans, this is not a dream. 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Go ahead and cry. 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
3: The call on ABC, New York tops San Antonio 94-90. All eyes on the Middle East to see if the U.S. and Iran will sign a peace deal.
5: Iran claims the framework is still being finalized. Pakistan, which has been mediating talks, expects terms to be completed within the next 24 hours. The signing is likely to be virtual due to logistical challenges. If signed, the agreement would launch a 60-day negotiation period on Iran's nuclear program. Trump also says the Strait of Hormuz would reopen immediately and claims Tehran no longer wants to pursue a nuclear weapon. He also says the U.S. would eventually retreat and destroy Iran's nuclear waste. In return, Tehran will reportedly receive phased sanction relief. The U.S. and Iran are offering different accounts of the deal.
3: That's Fox's Chanley Painter. Soccer fans cheering on their teams in the World Cup. Team USA winning Friday night against Paraguay.
6: Formerly known as MetLife Stadium, as they test the sound here at that stadium. Just an incredible game last night in Los Angeles as the United States dominated Paraguay 4-1. For the first time in its history, the United States scoring four goals in a single World Cup match, led by Flo Balogun, who became the first American since the 1930s to score two goals in a single World Cup match. President Trump, who called the team before the match and told them he thinks they could go all the way, posted this on Truth Social. Congratulations to Team USA on their big win, 4-1, over a very good Paraguay team. Keep it going. Thousands of fans gathered at watch parties across America.
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3: President Trump's name is no longer on the facade of the John F. Kennedy Center for the Performing Arts. Workers took it down after a judge ordered it removed, citing only Congress could change the iconic center's name. In 1964, Congress designated it as a living memorial to the 35th U.S. President John F. Kennedy. It opened in 1971. Well, crowds of people gathered outside of Buckingham Palace for an annual event to honor King Charles.
10: This year marks King Charles III's fourth birthday parade of his reign. Drooping the color is an annual tradition to mark the king's official birthday.

0: an elaborate parade of pomp, pageantry, and military precision. It's always held in June, despite the king being born on November 14th, 1948. It's been a busy year for the 77-year-old monarch, including a historic state visit to the USA, where King Charles paid tribute at the 9/11 memorial and also addressed Congress, President Donald Trump calling him the greatest king in my book. The monarch has remained stoic amid his ongoing cancer battle. He was diagnosed in 2024, but last December, he revealed positive news that his treatment would be reduced this year.
1: That's Fox's Stephanie Bennett in London. One of Starbucks' most talked about drinks is making a comeback, and not everyone is celebrating. Fox's Daria Aubinger has more.
2: Starbucks says its viral unicorn frappuccino will return for one weekend later this summer, nearly a decade after the colorful drink became a social media sensation. The pink and blue beverage debuted in 2017 and generated huge demand, but also complaints from baristas who said stores were overwhelmed by orders and often ran short on ingredients. Starbucks has not announced exact dates for the limited time return, but says employees will receive training to help ensure a smoother launch. The unicorn frappuccino will again be available for a limited run in stores across the U.S. and around the world. Daria Aubinger, Fox News.
1: I'm Chris DeMeo. 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
4: Tracking relatively clear skies overnight tonight. Some light cloud cover after midnight starts to track in as a cold front knocks at our doorstep. Overnight lows throughout the two Virginias in the lower 60s. Looking toward our Sunday, an increasing cloud cover, some showers and thunderstorms expected as that weather maker settles in. Once again, though, daytime highs in the lower 80s. Storms continuing into the afternoon, then Sunday night, lower 60s. Still tracking a few storms, then into Monday. I'm meteorologist Jason Laird from the Cole Chevy Body Shop Weather Center.
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1: Robin Trower, Bridge of Sighs, 1974, on Coast to Coast AM. Never a major chart hit, but man, one of the most respected guitar recordings in rock history. That's what I tried to find, some of that. That's just good late night radio music right there. A little spooky, totally atmospheric.

0: So I'm glad that you guys have been with me this Willis weekend. And tomorrow, Richard Sherritt will be here. He's going to be, he's got serial killer hauntings and data center boom. That all sounds pretty good. Gary Osborne coming up next year on Coast to Coast AM.
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0: It's Coast to Coast AM. Connie Willis here with a reminder. Flag Day tomorrow, which is Sunday, which is today in some areas right now that's listening right now. It's Flag Day. Just want to remind everybody it's Bourbon Day. President Trump's birthday. Half of you are cheering. Yay. Father's Day is next weekend. Okay. Next weekend. Don't forget it. And throughout the week, once I say goodbye to you guys, you can, catch me. I'm going to be interviewed by a lover of Coast to Coast AM for sure. Gary Anderson. You guys know him, Hidden Realms. That'll be the late night show with him, the 26th. I hope you guys get to tune in. Really fun guy and big in the history of this type of, genre as well as, radio itself. It's Military Pride Month too. And, I think I've nailed everything except that I will be on a creepy hotspot later in next month. And if you guys want to know anything, just go to my website at ConnieWillis.com and you can join the newsletter for free. And then you'll learn about all those different things because I always like to keep you up to par on what's happening, what not to forget, what to remember, how to, you know. Father's Day especially, some people do. Dads are pretty good about it. Never forget Mother's Day. Dads are a little better about it, but you still don't do something like that. We have a guest on tonight. I don't think maybe you were on Coast at least one time. I think you were on Coast before, but I think it's been a long time. Gary Osborne is with us tonight. He's a researcher and author. He's going to be discussing the Penniston Code, and that's the very famous binary code downloaded into the mind of James Penniston, Sergeant James Penniston, after he put his hands on the UFO during the Rendlesham UFO incident of 1980, right? He put his hand, he was touching it on the top, on the backside, sliding around as he was moving, looked under the hood. He did like everything. Amazing. And then he's writing it all down as if it's nothing. He's got all these

0: other men, like 11 or something out there, just stuck, frozen, not even, I don't know, I think their souls were taken while he's just examining and checking out this UFO that's just hovering right there. And at one point, when he put his hand on this one particular area, I think there were some signs embossed, some sort of symbols that were embossed up. I think they were up. He's feeling that around. And then he got this download, right? This download happened. And what that was a bunch of ones and zeros. And at one point, he wrote all that down. And people have been trying to figure out what that's been. They've been trying to decode it ever since 1980. So one of the people that works with James Peniston himself is Gary Osborne. And Gary is like, hey, I know what's going on here. I may not know all of it, but I got a pretty good idea. Would you say that's about right, Gary? Or you're still far away from all the answers, or you're figuring it out?
1: Hello, Connie. Connie Willis. Nice to see you. Well, I'm
0: Gary
1: not seeing
0: Osborne.
1: You, but I can hear you. Really clear. It's really good. And what you just said there, how you gave his account, that was pretty good.
0: Thanks.
1: You must have read the first book. You must have read the first book.
0: The War and Peace book that's like 8,000 pages. You guys keep updating that book, man. It's like, holy cow, that could be a 12-book series already, right? At least a three.
1: Someone was upset that it was too big a book, you know?
0: It could have been me. No. Well, the thing about it is you all update it constantly. So if anybody ever gets it, right, it's a constant update. So that's pretty cool. But the other thing is, whenever if you get to a point in the book and you're not sure what it is or you want to know more information, there's the notes right on that same page, right? Right on that same page. Whose idea was that? It was a great idea.
1: Well, on the same page. All I can say is me and Jim are on the same page,
0: Well, you got that
1: right. With this code.
0: Now, you've written many books. Can you just tell us about the books first? Because we actually talked about Shining Ones tonight a little bit.
1: Oh, right. Okay, that's good. I'm quite proud of that book, actually.
0: Yeah.
1: Yeah. The first one was The Serpent Growl, which I co-authored with Philip Gardner. The second one, The Shining Ones. Well, the first one was published in 2005 with Watkins Publishing. Second one was 2006, the year after, and that was The Shining Ones. And I was the one who wrote most of that book because Philip Gardner didn't want really anything to do with it because he'd already had a book out called The Shining Ones. And so the publishers wanted this to be a revised book of his earlier one, which he had published himself. So, I wrote most of that book. And also Scott Crichton, co-authored with Scott Crichton, who's a Giza researcher, and that was The Giza Prophecy. Never liked that title. Never liked it. It kind of conjured up, you know, crystal balls and tea leaves and that. But actually, that was the publishers who wanted that title. So it was The Giza Prophecy. But actually, the word prophecy kind of prophesied all what's happening now, because all this work I've been doing on the code, it actually is related to that book I did with Scott Crichton.
0: Oh,
1: and I'll talk about that later.
0: Okay.
1: And then I did the book with Jim. Jim always wanted a book about his account and the aftermath, you know, the years following. And so he said it, well, because I was working on the code already, which he had commissioned me to, he wanted to get a book out which just laid out his account and the aftermath, and that could be the foundation for a book on the code, which I was working on. So I agreed to that, and it took me 4 to 5 years in researching it all. And that book, the reason why it's so big is because it's two books in one.
0: It's three books in one.
1: Well, if you like, but it's mostly his account, okay? That's the main text of the book, is Jim's account of what he experienced and the aftermath. And I did all the research into the things that were going on around Jim that he wasn't always aware of, you know, and also other people who got involved, and interviews with some of the witnesses And that all went into the end.

0: So his two books is like his account and his end notes, which give the facts of the incident, yeah, as far as we can gauge, yeah.
1: And that's the Rendlesham Enigma book
0: And yeah,
1: one
0: Rendlesham Enigma
1: timeline.
0: book one, yeah.
1: Okay.
0: And so now I've got a book coming out this year, which is going to be the second book in the series, and it's called The Timeless Conception. And it's about Giza, and it's actually just all based on one set of coordinates that was found in the binary code message. One set of
1: Okay.
0: coordinates, and it's led to a 720-page book. So, yeah.
1: And you tried to shorten it too, right? You've shortened it.
0: Yeah,
1: It was
0: I've
1: even
0: tried.
1: longer.
0: I've been working on this now for so many years. Jim thought I'd given up on it. And so when I told him I'd actually finished it, he was surprised. Yeah. He couldn't believe it.
1: So can we get that now on Amazon? Is it out?
0: No, not yet. It's still being prepared for publication. It's going to be out
1: Oh.
0: on Amazon. Yeah, because that was what we did with the first book, you know, the Rendlesham Enigma. That was sold on Amazon, and this is going to be sold on Amazon too.
1: Do books always take that long to write? I mean, like years? Is
0: No.
1: that? Huh?
0: Well, if you're money orientated, then you're going to rush books out, you know, every month or whatever. But no, I'm not like that. I want to give good value for money, okay? So I will research everything meticulously, okay? And I
1: Okay.
0: did with the Rendlesham incident. I watched lots of videos, read papers, books, interviews, all kinds of things, and it took me 4 or 5 years to get that together, yeah.
1: Wow. And it's kind of cool that, anything
0: Yeah.
1: that's about Jim himself, he's right there for you. He's just a phone call away.
0: Yeah, he is. Yeah, we had many conversations, you know, about his account, because I had to get everything I could from him. And you know, Jim is quite secretive, you know, because he's a military guy, and he was probably one of eight people who had a top secret clearance, yeah, on that
1: Yeah.
0: base, on Bentwaters Base, because you've got the twin bases, yeah, there's Bentwaters and Woodbridge in Suffolk in England, and he lived in Ipswich, yeah, and so the incident happened in the Rendlesham Forest just outside those twin bases, which were loaned to the USAF. By the RAF, because of the Cold War, and it was one of the largest military bases that was during the Cold War. Yeah.
1: And so, how did you guys exactly meet? Did you know about the incident from being over in that area? How far away were you from that?
0: Oh, I was in. Actually, where was I?
1: You were closer than me, I'm sure, when this happened.
0: No, I was brought up in Peckham, London, Southeast London, so that's my accent. And I hope everybody understands me, because
1: Oh
0: some
1: no, I'm
0: Americans
1: having
0: don't.
1: trouble.
0: Yeah, no, some Americans don't really. Yeah, they say, I couldn't hear him. I couldn't hear what he's saying. I couldn't make out. Well, I don't know. I'm just going to continue and try and make the best of it tonight. But yeah, so I was brought up in Southeast London, Peckham, and I think by the time Jim contacted me, out of the blue, this was. I was
1: Oh,
0: living
1: okay.
0: in
1: He's
0: North
1: contacted you.
0: Devon.
1: Okay.
0: Yeah, I was living in North Devon, you know, South West England. Loads of beaches there. It was really nice. And now I'm living in Wisconsin. Yeah, with my
1: Yeah.
0: wife. So yeah. So when
1: You're
0: he
1: not
0: first
1: far at
0: contacted,
1: all.
0: no, not nah, not really. So when he first contacted me, what it was, there was a mutual friend, and he was talking about a dream he had, where he heard someone say 23.5 degrees, okay, and he thought it might be temperatures on the planet, different regions on the planet, but no, it's the Earth's obliquity tilt angle, you know, in respect to the ecliptic plane. Well, anyway,
1: Oh.
0: what it was, yeah, so. This mutual friend, when he told her about this dream, she said, "That's Gary Osborne's work, 23.5 degrees," because I was finding references, encoded references to that angle in paintings, mostly from the 17th century, but many different sources throughout history. Okay, and some of these artifacts that have those angles, there's these keystones, Masonic keystones that go back 7,000 years.

0: So they have those angles on them, you know, the Earth's obliquity angles. And so at the moment, it's not 23.5, it's 23.43 degrees.
1: I was going to say, it's changed. Yeah.
0: It's decreasing. Yeah. It's kind of making its way to being upright very slowly. So when Jim first contacted me, he put that in his title of his email, 23.5 degrees. So I was intrigued. I said, why did you put that in your title? Yeah, it was actually.
1: Smart move, yeah.
0: Why did you put that in your title, Jim? And he told me about the dream. And he did say again, I thought it was, you know, different temperatures, certain regions on the planet. I said, no, it's the Earth's axis obliquity angle. I said, in respect to the ecliptic plane. And he said, yeah, okay, I might have learned that at school or in military school, but I forgot it because it doesn't really, it's a fact that doesn't mean anything to me personally, see. And a lot of us are like that, you know, we learn it in school and we just forget about the, he said he forgot about the value. He didn't, you know, the actual angle. So then it went from there. And then he said to me, I want you to look at this code. And I had been following, yeah, you asked me earlier if I'd been following the incident. Yeah, I had. Because I actually picked up the Sunday newspaper back in 1983. I think it was October 2nd. And it was the News of the World, which had on the front page, you know, UFO lands in Suffolk, and that's official. Yeah. So it was about the Rendlesham incident. And that was on the front page. And then there was like, in the center of the page, center of the paper, there was the story of the Rendlesham incident. So I was intrigued by that. I thought if there's anything that's going to, you know, probably make disclosure, it would be the Rendlesham incident because this happened on a military base, you know. And then over the years, I followed it. And I remember just before Jim Penniston contacted me, I was watching a documentary about the Rendlesham incident and he was being portrayed by an actor. And I remember thinking that'd be an interesting guy to talk to. And then 2 weeks later, he phones me out. He emails me out the blue.
1: and then That's he pretty told cool. me,
0: yeah. And then he said, I want you to look at this code. I didn't know anything about the code. I hadn't really, even though I've been following it for years, throughout the years to see if there's any developments, I had missed the code part. Yeah. Then he told me about that and he sent me.
1: So you just wanted to know about what happened in general because you didn't know about the ones and zeros. You just wanted to know because, hey, it's close by. You're following it. Military. Yeah. You had no idea about the extra big part of it.
0: No, I had no idea at all about the code. And he was telling me about it. And I thought, this is really kind of interesting. You know, now the thing is, I'd already written a book wrote that book with Scott Crichton. Okay. And we got the last draft of the manuscript out to the publishers on the same week that Jim actually sent me the coordinates from the code, the coordinates that are found in the code, deciphered from the code, you know, by Joe Luciano.
1: Okay. Now, before you do that, okay.
0: Yeah. Go
1: that's
0: on.
1: Where
0: yeah.
1: I get lost. Okay. How many pages of one there? It's a bunch of ones and zeros is what was in his head. Right. And I think it was within 12 hours or 24 hours that he just couldn't get it out of his head. So he finally wrote it down. And when he did, he could sleep. He could relax again.
0: Yeah.
1: And how many pages was that?
0: 16 notebook pages. 16.
1: 16.
0: But the notebook was quite small, and it had a ring binder to it, so he could take the pages out. Now the thing is, that's important because of what he did. You see, he experienced the encounter with that craft, and that night when he got back home, he still had the ones and zeros in his mind's eye. You know, he wouldn't leave him alone. It was making him feel sick. And he couldn't get sleep. And so around about 2 o'clock the next morning, which would be the December the 27th, because the incident, his incident happened on the 26th of December, which is Boxing Day in the UK, you know, Christmas, Boxing Day. And so that morning he got up, made himself a cup of coffee, and he thought, I can write these down. If I write these down, I might feel better. So he got his notebook, which he used during the incident, because he was sketching those glyphs that you

0: you're talking about. Yeah?
1: Yeah.
0: You're hearing what's music, the music? Right? That, yeah, I'm
1: supposed music. To hear that. That's supposed to be cool, you know? Like, you're supposed to use it if you hear it. Use it, right. Go with it, follow it. Well, that means we're about to take a break. So is that a good, that's a good spot to stop anyway, right? Okay, so.
0: Thanks, Connie.
1: So hold that thought, because we'll come back exactly on that thought when we come back, okay? So that we can understand what's going on, and you can tell me, because I don't understand the coordinates or anything like that. So anyway, we're talking about the Penniston Code. It is Gary Osborne is with us. He knows these numbers. He could probably read them out to you. He's been looking at them for so long. And we'll learn what he's decoded from it. So stay with us. This is going to be very interesting. I think you're going to really enjoy this, because I know a lot of you all want to go deeper in it, and so that's what we're going to do. So don't go away. Gary Osborne, Connie Willis, Coast to Coast AM.

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1: From 1975, Shine On You, Crazy Diamond, Pink Floyd, from the Wish You Were Here album. It's perfect companion for long drives and star-filled skies and nights spent contemplating the unknown like we do, right? You do, I do. It was, the song was actually inspired by former band member Syd Barrett, whose mysterious disappearance from public life became one of rock and roll's most talked about stories. I'm sure you know that one. And fans consider this Floyd's ultimate late night journey. Shine On You, Crazy Diamond. Coast to Coast AM, continuing with the good music. And you know, a lot of you get a hold of me and you ask me questions that the real answers just go to my website. That's really it. It's all there at ConnieWillis.com. And I want to thank you, because when you do go there, there's some really cool things that are happening, I promise you. And when you find it, the letters and emails are just so nice. I don't know, can we say letters anymore? I guess emails and texts and messages that you leave me are really nice about it, because first of all, there's a newsletter and it's free and it'll tell you what's going on too, where you don't have to go to the site. The email will go to you. That's called Where's Willis. It's a lot of fun. You've heard me do that with George Norrie along the way. I'll call in and he's like, "Where's Willis?" I just love it. He's got the perfect voice, and he asks that, and I just smile before I give him an answer back, because I think it's really cool. So, like, here's some of the things I do. I've got a show, Blue Rock Talk. That's my signature show, and that's where we talk about interesting things. And then Connie After Dark is where you can have a drink with me, and it gets even more interesting, actually. But I put those together as one now. So it's a special combo price. And then, you know, this is what I do for a living. Then I have special shows, like tomorrow's National Bourbon Day. Well, I'm from Kentucky, so we got to do a bourbon show. It's a special bourbon show. And then next, a week from this week, I'll be up in the Rockies with one of the show that I do that is researching, communicating, contacting, talking with different advanced entities. So many really

0: cool things. Yeah, Bigfoot, lights in the sky, strange lights, beams of light, sparkles, orbs. I call it the mitten people. There's some things that I've never heard anybody ever mention before, but I've seen. So I've had to give names to them just so I can recognize them when I see them again. And that's going to be next month. And you guys all want to go on that virtual investigation show, and I know it. And all you have to do is go to my site. And then a lot of you are winning money with my Win Any Lottery course that I have now. You're liking the course. You think it's easy, and you're making money with the lottery. You're using a pendulum. It's great. Lynn Buchanan, one of our great guests here in Coast to Coast AM, and one of my friends, he taught me this method a long time ago, and he said he didn't really like it as much as some of the other ones he had. So he allowed me to take it, and since like 2012, I've had some books out with it, but I got the course out now, and you guys are winning money. So that's pretty cool, and you know that there's a way to win the jackpot. That's all intuition related. So if you're good, it's not a scam. It is, if you have a good intuition, you're going to be able to win some money. You'll at least win back what the course costs. So all you have to do to know any of these things, to learn about them, is just go to my website and you'll have everything there. And I hope you sign up for the newsletter. That's ConnieWillis.com.
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0: It is Coast to Coast AM. Hey there, Connie Willis here with you, enjoying the evening, and man, some great conversation tonight. Great questions that you guys called in about. And of course, the guests have just some wonderful information. Gary Osborne talking to us right now. You can find him on Facebook. That's where he is. I don't even think you have a site or anything, do you, Gary? Is it just Facebook?
1: No, I did have a website, but it relied on Adobe Flash, and they discontinued that.
0: Oh my, that was a long time ago.
1: It impacted the website, and it was all kind of, I don't know, just messed up really because of that. So I'm in the middle of, you know, really doing another one.
0: Hey, no worries. You know what? You can go to Amazon and see your stuff. It's right under author and all that. And then you've got your Facebook. That's really all you need. Somebody, you know, it's a lot of work to keep it up. I know what you're talking about with the Flash. Mm. You know, that used to be these great websites because of Flash. Mm. And then all of a sudden that was it. It was over.
1: Yeah. Unfortunately, that was it. Yeah. But I am working on another one. So where were we? Yeah. So Jim,
0: we were,

0: He was at a cup of coffee. He was at a, yeah, you said he had to get a cup of coffee.
1: Yeah, he made a cup of coffee and he sat down and thought, if I write these down, I might feel better. So that's what he did. 16 pages of ones and zeros. Now, of course, after he did that, and he didn't know it was binary code, he just saw these ones and zeros and he thought, I'm going nuts. You know, and he was worried because he thought he's got his job in the USAF and he thought he'd have his, he was in security. Okay. And he thought he'd lose his job, have his gun taken away from him, you know, in security. And so what he did was he took the notebook after he wrote all those ones and zeros down. He just put it in a drawer, just forgot about it for some time. He just didn't want people seeing that because he thought that would be it. It'd be the end of his career.
0: Did he just put it in a drawer? I mean, he didn't put it in like a little vault or something. Just like, okay, I touched a UFO. That's not cool enough. Now I have all the stuff in my head that I downloaded and saw and missing time. And there's all these ones and zeros that drove me crazy until I wrote them down. Yeah, I think I'll just throw it in.
1: you've got to see what he felt at the time. He thought he was going through some sort of trauma because of the experience he had with the craft.
0: And nobody knew what ones and zeros were anyway at that time, right?
1: No. Okay. Well, there were people. Yeah, I mean, people who were into computers and they knew what binary code was, but Jim didn't. Okay.
0: Okay.
1: And he just saw these ones and zeros, and he just thought that's insane. You know, writing down ones and zeros. What for? What for? What purpose? You know. Actually, when he had the download, when he touched that large symbol, because there was like six of them. I mean, there's five small symbols or glyphs, and there's this large one, which was a triangle inside a circle. Well, when he touched that, that was when he had this bright light in his head, and he just saw these ones and zeros. And he said that when he opened his, well, he shut his eyes because he thought it was a blinding white light that was shining in his eyes, but it was all in his head. So when he opened his eyes, he could see clearly. You know, it takes you some time for your eyes to adjust after you've been looking into a bright light. Mm-hmm. So he said that was weird because he said he had perfect eyesight afterwards. And so at that time, when he was going around the craft, checking it out and that, he was actually really frightened because he thought the thing would probably blow up or something, and, you know, it would take off with him right next to it. So he was very cautious, but at the same time, he was terrified. But he had to do what he had to do. It was his job, you know. So anyway, that morning, he's written down these ones and zeros. He's put the book into the drawer and just, that was it, he forgot about it for a while. Then from there, it was 30 years, wasn't it? Until he actually announced
0: his existence.
1: Wow. It was another 30 years.
0: It takes him a while to get around to things.
1: That's one of the main criticisms about the code. You know, people will try, they'll say, why did he sit on it for 30 years? Why did it come up later as if it was a new addition to his account, you know?
0: So what do you say to that?
1: I've got a lot to say about that. The 30 years, because what I had to do to decipher this code, I had to wait until 2018. All right, so I started working on this code in 2011. It was February 2011 when he sent me the coordinates, okay? Yeah, I should go back a bit.
0: Coordinates, I don't know what that means. Okay.
1: Well, I'm not, but I just want to say, though, that the reason why he contacted me because of this mutual friend, but also because I had a reputation for deciphering code and also ancient symbolism, you know, especially ancient Egyptian symbolism and Hindu symbolism. So that's the reason why he was asked to get in touch with me, because I might have some information on why he was dreaming about 23.5 degrees. And that was part of my research anyway, from the year 2000. So this is 2011, February 2011. He sends me the coordinates, and these coordinates, there's seven sets of geographic coordinates, GPS.

0: And it's kind of strange because this code originated in 1980, as Jim claims, and I believe him. And he did have the pages and the ink of the notebook tested, yeah. And it was by, I'm trying to think now, the guy who did the MJ-12 documents. I think he looks into those. Trying to think of his name now. But he said that the pages and the ink actually are around about circa 1980, all right? So, but it hasn't been forensically tested yet. And that's what Jim is trying. Jim did say that if he ever got the money together or the funding for it, he'd have it forensically tested, you know, and he's got nothing to hide on that. So anyway, he contacted me, as I said, and because I was into being able to decipher codes. And he said to me, look at these seven sets of coordinates, see if you can find any additional information, you know.
1: And if I can just stop you there, the coordinates, how did the coordinates come about? Because all I know is ones and zeros, and then I hear coordinates, but I'm not sure where those came from. Because they came from the ones and zeros somehow.
0: They were embedded in the message. They were part of the message, you know. There was these
1: that's part of like the puzzle that you all find out, when you decode, you learn these things.
0: Okay. So there was an eligible message in English, yeah. Well, most of it was eligible, but there was some kind of transmission errors there that had to be filled in, and Joe Luciano deciphered the message. He made a good job of that. And then there was Daniel, trying to think of his name now, Daniel Lewis, I think, not sure. He looked at the code as well. He was looking at the raw binary code data, and I think that was in 2022. Yeah. And he was able to correct some of the transmission errors, okay, that Joe kind of left. But yeah, the coordinates, the GPS coordinates, they were all, it was just all these numerical, all these numbers, and there was no decimal point, you know, because you have the decimal point in the coordinates, in the latitude and longitude coordinates, but there's no decimal point. So Joe had to work out where the decimal point would be in the latitude and longitude coordinates. And these seven sets of coordinates, they all point to ancient sites around the globe, yeah? So when he sent them to me, he sent them on February the 2nd, 2011. When I received them, I received them in early morning on February the 3rd, okay, because I was in England. And I straight away, I took each of the coordinates and I got into Google Earth and I was watching the cursor. Yeah, I just put each of these coordinates into Google Earth. I was watching the cursor, and it's kind of watching it dramatically go across the globe to all these ancient sites, you know. Some of them pyramids, Sacred Mountain, which is one in China. So I'll just list them out. There's High Brazil, people pronounce it High Brazil, and it's...
1: Brazil, okay.
0: yeah. But it's High Brazil because that's how the Irish would pronounce it, because it's an island that's off the southwest coast of Ireland.
1: Okay.
0: And it's now submerged, and it's mythical because the Tuatha De Dananann, which is the Irish mythical gods and goddesses, and they're called the fairy folk or the fae. Their actual feast day, I think, is on February the 2nd, which is related to goddess Brigid. So when Jim sent me the coordinates, it was on the 2nd of February, and that day is related to High Brazil anyway. Yeah.
1: Mm.
0: So I found that strange. And anyway,
1: no coincidences. So
0: So that was the first set of coordinates, and there was, Karna Pyramid in Belize, which is a Mayan pyramid. That's Caracol. That place is Caracol. And the Nazca Lines, you know, the Nazca in Peru.
1: Yeah.
0: Coordinates targeting that place. Giza. Now, that's what

0: Well, it was interesting because I was already familiar with Gaza because I'd already been doing a lot of research into it, and I've been researching it for a good 20 years, I guess, before Jim got in touch with me. So, yeah, and then there's Taishan in China, Mount Taishan, sacred mountain. There's the Temple of Apollo in Greece, Naxos Island. There's a large portara there. It looks like a large gateway, yeah, because it's the ruins of this temple, and there's just
1: Right.
0: this kind of window or gate. It's just it looks like a window or a gate, yeah, or gateway. And also, am I missing one? Yeah, of course I have. Sedona, Sedona,
1: Oh, in Sedona, okay, the
0: which is
1: closest
0: a
1: one.
0: UFO hotspot, yeah.
1: Yeah.
0: So. Yeah, so he said, when I found all these, where it was all, where all these were being targeted around the globe, they're really interesting because of these all were ancient sites. Now, he had an inkling of what these sites were, okay? But what he did, he rushed those coordinates to me. They were just deciphered by Joe just hours before he sent them to me. So I don't think Jim really had a good look at what these coordinates were, or he didn't really go into it too much. He sent me the coordinates, and I found out where they were, and I sent the information back to Jim, and he said, "Yeah, but can you find any additional information?" So then I thought, why did he have that dream of 23.5 degrees? Yeah. So I'm thinking, what I will do is I'll take these coordinates, but I want to see them all together, all in one go on a map of the Earth. So I use Google Maps, which is a flat map projection of the Earth, so I could see all the coordinates together. And then I started measuring the angles between them, connecting them like a dot-to-dot drawing. So I was connecting them with these, and I realized what the angles were. And this is when I thought Jim may have hoaxed the code. I thought, he's yanking my chain here, because I found the angle of 23.5 degrees between Nazca and Giza, okay, on this flat map projection of the Earth, and at that altitude, that you're looking at the map. And it was precisely 23.5 degrees. Now, as we said, the Earth's axis obliquity is 23.43 at the moment, but 23.5 is the generic value they give in textbooks, all round value.
1: Wow.
0: I don't want to
1: Is
0: spend too much time on I don't
1: that
0: yeah I
1: an
0: know I thought yeah but as we go on you'll find out why I thought that. So
1: Okay,
0: we're coming up to another intermission.
1: we are. You have learned how, when you hear the sound of the song, it's coming. Giving away all the secrets there. That's a little radio magic thing is going on. Okay. So you know where you're at because we want to come right back to that, let you get to where you want to get, and tell us what the code is, man. What is the Peniston code? Oh my goodness. Jeez. This is good stuff. Gary Osborne is with us. He's I think you were looking for a name, Dr. Wood or something like that. That's what's in my head. I'm like, Dr. Wood, and I thought maybe I should tell you that, maybe not. We can ask you when we come back. But we're talking about the Peniston Code with Gary Osborne. You can find him. He's got many books, so you can look him up on Amazon and just look for Gary Osborne. Okay, and that's Osborn. There's no E at the end of that. And it's Gary with one R, Gary. So, this is interesting. We're going to see if we can get some answers here and decode it. It's Connie, Coast to Coast AM.
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4: The World Champion New York Knicks. I'm Deborah Valentine, Fox News. New York City will host a victory parade for the New York Knicks on Thursday. The Knicks are the 2026 NBA champions after beating the San Antonio Spurs 94-90 in Game 5 of the NBA Finals Saturday night. Knicks team captain Jalen Brunson scored 45 points in Game 5. He was named MVP.
5: Every time I got the ball, all I could think about is all the hours in the summer. For every summer I had since I ever could remember putting the... making this a reality.
4: The comment, courtesy of ABC, New York City Mayor Zohran Mamdani announcing on X that the New York Knicks championship parade will be held on Thursday, June 18th, along New York City's Canyon of Heroes. President Trump says the U.S. and Iran may sign a peace deal later today. Fox's Chanley Painter reports.
6: Iran claims the framework is still being finalized. Pakistan, which has been mediating talks, expects terms to be completed within the next 24 hours. The signing is likely to be virtual due to logistical challenges. If signed, the agreement would launch a 60-day negotiation period on Iran's nuclear program. Trump also says the Strait of Hormuz would reopen immediately and claims Tehran no longer wants to pursue a nuclear weapon. He also says the U.S. would eventually retrieve and destroy Iran's nuclear waste. In return, Tehran will reportedly receive phased sanction relief. The U.S. and Iran are offering different accounts of the deal.
4: Despite mixed signals, both nations seem optimistic about an impending agreement. Police say three Philadelphia police officers were injured in a shootout late Saturday night in Winfield, Pennsylvania. The suspect is dead. Police Commissioner Kevin Bethel says the officers are hospitalized in stable condition. 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
4: President Trump announcing another nomination to the Justice Department.
9: President Trump is picking James McDonald to be U.S. Attorney for the Southern District of New York. Arguably, he would be the most prestigious U.S. attorney in the nation. And like other nominees before him, McDonald has been Trump's personal lawyer, representing him in a criminal case. But McDonald does have experience as a federal prosecutor, something other nominees did not have. McDonald would replace Jay Clayton, who was tapped to be the next director of national intelligence. Roger Stern, Fox News.
4: Perhaps the most talked about card in the history of the UFC is planned today on the White House grounds. Fox's Greg Thompson previews UFC Freedom 250.
10: It's a seven-matchup card featuring the biggest fight night bonuses ever for both best fight and top individual performances, as the UFC tries to make sure that Freedom 250 lives up to its iconic backdrop on the White House South Lawn. Now all 14 fighters made weight and are good to go, including former middleweight and light heavyweight champion Alex Pereira, who's trying to become the first fighter in UFC history to win belts in three different weight classes when he faces Ciryl Gane for the interim heavyweight title. In the other co-main event, lightweight champ Ilia Topuria puts his undefeated

0: record on the line against interim champion Justin Gaethje, a fight that'll unify both their belts. Greg Thompson, Fox News.
1: A six-hour manhunt at Marine Corps Base Camp Pendleton in California. According to authorities, the suspects breached the installation during a police pursuit. They then abandoned a vehicle carrying more than 112 pounds of cocaine and fentanyl and fled on foot. The search led to a temporary shelter-in-place order. The two suspects were eventually arrested. Officials did not immediately release their identities or what charges they may face. I'm Deborah Valentine. This is Fox News.
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3: Tracking relatively clear skies overnight tonight. Some light cloud cover after midnight starts to track in as a cold front knocks at our doorstep. Overnight lows throughout the two Virginias in the lower 60s. Looking toward our Sunday, an increasing cloud cover, some showers and thunderstorms expected as that weather maker settles in. Once again, though, daytime highs in the lower 80s. Storms continuing into the afternoon, then Sunday night, lower 60s. Still tracking a few storms, then into Monday. I'm meteorologist Jason Laird from the Cole Chevy Body Shop Weather Center.
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0: 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Now, here's your guest host, Connie Willis.
1: Another one of those great tunes for late night. That's Dire Straits on Coast to Coast AM. Brothers in Arms, 1985. This was basically recorded during the dawn of the digital recording era. And, of course, famous for its guitar. People call it haunting. It was actually written about the bond between soldiers. Works with the music this weekend that we've been listening to. So Connie Willis here with you on Coast to Coast AM. Are you single and are you looking for someone special? And are you looking for someone that thinks the way you do? Because maybe you think about things that a lot of other people don't. You know about Paranormal Date, right? Well, how about Paranormal Date, the TV show?

0: that's coming up. It's a brand new Spark original series where romance is involved. We are looking for people to join and be a part of the show. Yep, actually a casting call. Will it be Love at First Fright for our spirited singles? Yeah. So this is the real deal. If you are single and you're interested in meeting somebody like you within a television show here that we've got all set up, that we're working on casting right now, all you have to do is apply at paranormaldate.com. That's it. And if you'd like more info, go to our website and you'll see it there. When you first go to the site, our web guys do a wonderful job. You'll see James Gilliland, but then you just keep swiping and you'll see casting call. And that's it. More info, go right there to coasttocoastam.com.
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0: Connie Willis here on Coast to Coast AM. We are talking about the Penniston Code, the Rendlesham incident back in 1980 with the Sergeant Air Force dude, retired now, James Penniston, Jim Penniston. He does have a website at, I think it's jimpenniston.com, so you can look up more of that. And Gary Osborne is the man telling us all about it. Researcher, author, he knows how to, he's the guy you want with you as a partner on Trivial Pursuit, okay? He's the dude that's going to know the answers. He can decode things. He's really good at decoding. He's also got, what, 5 books total with the new one coming out? We can say 5?
1: Yeah.
0: Yeah? Okay.
1: Yeah, we can.
0: We can say 5. Okay. You can find him on Facebook, but you can also go to Amazon, look up Gary Osborne, and I think it's got some info in there on you.
1: Yeah.
0: You know, sometimes people fill that out and sometimes people don't, but that's kind of where your info is. But okay,
1: yeah,
0: so.
1: Yeah, you know, I was going to say, I'm not important. This code is important.
0: Oh, yeah.
1: So I don't really, I'm not really interested in myself or putting myself out there.
0: Oh, I gotcha. Okay. Yes. Yeah, exactly. Some of us are like, we got to sell ourselves, but you're like, nah, I just want to write. That's all I want to do.
1: I get it.
0: And decode and figure out the answers. So it's all about the UFO code.

0: comes down and they think it's a crashed, you know, airplane or something, right? They think it's something like that. They go, here it is, a UFO, and everybody else is kind of like stopped in the field. And Jim Peniston is going right over to the UFO that's just hovering, and he's touching it, and then he, boom, gets this download, ones and zeros, and then he writes it down, and then eventually, like 2,000 years later, he shows up to you and says, like a long time away, he gives it to you, and there's coordinates at this point where somebody has looked at it and they've seen the coordinates, and they know that you are a special guy with all this kind of stuff. So it says, he says, here, and now you all have had this long relationship and friendship ever since. But he gave, so you're looking at the coordinates now, right?
1: And
0: and you thought he was kidding you, because things, when you start connecting the dots, you were like, he's pulling my leg here. He's yanking my chain, I think he said.
1: So yeah, in a way, but you see what happened was that book that I co-authored with Scott Crichton, which was the last draft, was sent the very same week when Jim sent me the coordinates and the code. You see, that book had already, it already presented my work on the, my research on the 23.5 degrees. Okay. But you see, Jim couldn't have known that, because as I said, that last draft went off to the publisher the same week he sent me the coordinates, and Scott and I never mentioned anything that was in that book to anybody in our, you know, only the people that were in our circle. And Graham Hancock, you know, because he was writing the foreword to that book, he was the only one who understood what we were going to be presenting. No one else did. But I found that what came up in the code, what was emerging from this code while I was studying it, were things that were presented in that book with Scott Crichton. Yeah. Actually, Scott Crichton and myself, we were on Coast to Coast back in 2012, and we were we were being interviewed by George Noory. So there's a connection there. So when I started looking at these coordinates all on a flat map projection of the Earth, and I was finding 23.5 degree angles. Okay. There was one between Nazca and Giza, also between Nazca and Caracol, which is that Mayan pyramid, which is in a perpendicular to the first angle, you know. But both were 23.5 degrees. There's another angle from Nazca to Higher Brazil, which was 51 degrees. And that identified the side angle of the Great Pyramid, you know, because the Great Pyramid side angles are 51.84. This was 51. It was close enough. And there was another angle, 11.75, which is half of 23.5. Okay. And it's just these three angles that draw up a kind of 2D image or a triangle of the Great Pyramid. And there's these other angles that 11.75 again, but I said all just three angles are being used here, okay? So with these angles of 11.75, they're pointing to the internal dimensions of the Great Pyramid and the internal chambers that we know of, okay? Mm. But there's one above the King's Chamber in the Great Pyramid that we don't know about, and it's pointing there as if there's another chamber there, okay? So when I saw all that just appear from out of that map with these coordinates, I thought, no, this is not a coincidence, you know, and I don't think Jim could have done this. There was other things that came up that I thought, no, Jim wouldn't have had any knowledge of that. And he wouldn't have had any patience to actually try and devise this, you know. So, I mean, he's a no-nonsense guy. He's down to earth, right. No-nonsense, you know. And he just wouldn't have had the patience to do this. So, and he wouldn't have had the knowledge, right, because he hadn't lived and breathed the kind of things I was researching, yeah. So when I saw all that, first of all, I was skeptical when I first started finding these angles, and I thought, Jim's yanking my chain, you know, there's something, because he must have known what was going to be in that book that Scott and I was writing. I thought, no, there's no way. So, in fact, Scott actually said to me, don't touch it, don't touch that code, because it's to do with a UFO phenomenon, and we're working on Giza. We're researchers working on, and we don't want that to kind of sully our, you know, reputation as kind of academics working on the Giza complex. So, But I didn't, I ignored what he said and I carried on because

0: I was finding things all the time, you know.
1: Wow.
0: And I thought, no, there's no way Jim could have devised this. Anyway, went with that. That was the first, that was the initial information that came out of the code in the first few months of me looking at it. So I told Jim about it. I never really got any feedback from him. And I was a bit, I was a bit peeved with Jim about that, you know, because he wasn't really giving, no, I was really kind of, I thought, why? He's got me to work on this code and he's not giving me any feedback. So, but he said to me, and he was quite right actually, because he said, I didn't want to influence you in any way. I didn't want to, you know, suggest something and you follow that. He said, I want you to just go in cold, look at everything and find what you found. And that was it. So I didn't want to influence it in any way. So that was the reason why he remained quiet. He just went, that's interesting. Yeah. So anyway, that was the initial information that it drew up this image of the Great Pyramid on the flat map projection of the Earth, aligned to the Greenwich Meridian, I should say. The pyramid is centralized on the Greenwich Meridian on this, on the map of the Earth. And it's also, the equator is running through where the Queen's Chamber would be in the Great Pyramid, see? Mm-hmm. So I've got all the graphics for this. And, I must admit, before I came on, I thought, actually, I'm not going to be able to use the graphics to show people how all this comes together. So it's like a test for me, this, you know, talking about the code when I've got no graphics or diagrams to show people. And it's difficult to communicate this stuff anyway, because it's all mathematical and geometrical, you know. The way that the code, the nature of the code is mathematical. And it's as if this intelligence behind the code is using the language of the universe, you know, because really everything is made of numbers. It's everything is mathematics at the, you know, the foundation of reality. It's all numbers. So they use mathematics to prove the things it is telling us, because you can't refute math. You know, 2 + 2 = 4. You can't argue with that. So it's all mathematical, and people do have a problem with that, because we're all kind of intimidated by math at school, you know, those who just didn't like it, you know. So it's kind of a hurdle to try to communicate this stuff when people are not really mathematical, you know. But actually, I'm finding this quite good, actually. I find this quite of a relief that I don't have to go through slides and graphics and all that. I can just talk about this, you know. It's just a nice little chat we're going to have. So, that was the first initial information that came out of the code. Then I started focusing on the Giza coordinates, because I already knew about Giza. I was already familiar with the complex there. And I actually contributed an appendix to Robert Bovell. You know Robert Bovell, the author, who... he was the one who made a media sensation in the mid-90s when he saw that the three main pyramids at Giza reflected the belt stars of Orion, the three belt stars.
1: Oh, right, right, okay.
0: So Robert Bovell, I got to know him. I mean, I knew him and Graham Hancock, and Robert Bovell wrote the Orion mystery in the mid-90s. So I was talking with him a lot about the Orion correlation theory, and the code actually points to an integral part of his theory, which is the Giza diagonal at Giza. It's pointing to it. But you see, the code originated in 1980, and Robert Bovell at first had his insight that the three pyramids at Giza mirrored or reflected the three belt stars in 1983. So the code, which is pointing to an integral part of his Orion correlation theory, preceded his insight that started, you know, the whole thing about the Orion correlation with the pyramids. And that was 3 years before he had that insight. So, you know, this code is a time anomaly, you know, it's a temporal anomaly. Yeah. And the thing is, there were things that were coming up out of the code that Scott and I had already presented in the book that we'd just written, you know. So that, again, it's a time anomaly. It's talking about things that would come up later. So then, as I said, I started looking into the Giza coordinates and studying those. And then I realized that it's not just pointing to the Giza diagonal, it's pointing to the Sphinx. And what it is,

0: it's the Giza coordinates found in the code have been so meticulously and strategically placed, chosen, you know, on the Giza plateau. But it's not targeting the pyramids, it's not targeting the Sphinx. It's actually a nondescript location between the two largest pyramids, G1 and G2. I call them G1 and G2 and G3, the three pyramids. And I call them by what the Egyptologists say they related to the three pharaohs of the Old Kingdom, Fourth Dynasty. You know, they say that they're tombs. Actually, Connie, what do you think of that? What do you think the pyramids are?
1: I have no idea, but I know that there's something to them. I'm not sure what it is. I've heard of a lot of different theories, and yeah. I don't know. I did at one point with being a remote viewer under Lynn Buchanan and learning a lot of this true psychic spies and all that kind of stuff. One of them, I can't remember his name, and I know I was telling you about him at one point. I cannot remember his name. I was working on a TV show, and he was kind of like auditioning for it. Not really auditioning, but showing us what he could do so we could do it right in the show. And I gave him the target of the pyramids, and what he drew was amazing, and it was down below one of the paws. I think it was one of the paws of the Sphinx. And I think you and I talked about how there was something under one of them. And I got to find it so I can show it to you. But, I mean, I just hear about a lot of chambers and this and that. So I'm not sure. I really don't know. But I know it's something significant, I feel.
0: Well, that's what these Giza coordinates are pointing to, the left forepaw of the Sphinx. Something that was deposited under the left forepaw. You know, a cache of records. And Manu saves the day. Dr. Manu saves the day, who actually collaborated with me on the code with the Giza coordinates. He wrote his book Under the Sphinx, in 2022, I think it was published. And, you know, he found, hieroglyphic evidence, textual evidence in the ancient Egyptian record that's pointing to the left forepaw of the Sphinx. But this is what the Giza coordinates found in the code are also pointing to. And what it is, these coordinates, I think they're all pointing to things that we should know by now. Okay. But as I said, I concentrated just on the Giza coordinates. I found that those Giza coordinates were using significant numerical distances. Okay. Mm-hmm. To point to certain things. So you would know that this was intentional. Yeah. So what it is, it's a nondescript location between G1 and G2, but it's actually a solstice marker because there's a line that goes from the Sphinx between, and it goes between the two pyramids, the two largest pyramids, and it's the path of the sun during the summer solstice when it sets in the west, right? It when you look towards the west and you're standing in front of the Sphinx, you'll see the sun go overhead and then it will set directly between those two pyramids. Okay, the two largest ones. And that's where the Giza coordinates are. So it's a solstice marker. It's marking that line of the path of the sun. Okay.
1: What does it all mean? I don't get it.
0: Yeah, this is what I'm getting to. Don't worry, I'm getting to it. So,
1: fine. I'm just like, it's like crazy, you know? All the stuff that you learn from ones and zeros like this, you know, it's crazy.
0: I'm trying to get all this covered as much as I can. Because this code authenticated itself anyway, and we're going to get to that in a moment.
1: Okay.
0: So if you check the Giza
1: coordinates. I'm getting impatient, aren't I? I'm so sorry. I'm like, come on, man. Come on, give it to me.
0: No, it's all right. It's all right. I'm patient because I've been working on this for years. So
1: I know you have.
0: I know it back to front. But it is difficult trying to communicate this without the graphics, okay? So just bear with me. So anyway,
1: that's why I'm like going, well, you got a minute, man. You got a minute.
0: Okay.
1: Okay, all right. Guess what? The next segment that you talk is the last segment.
0: Okay.
1: And, you know, so.
0: I'll try and get as much as I can covered, yeah.
1: Okay, yeah, because, man, just shoot to the answer. I can't wait. No, because I know you have a lot more to do with it. So, anyway, Gary Osborne is with us. Great guy, great personality, great sense of humor, and

it's exciting here, right? I'm getting a lot of people texting and messaging and saying, man, this is great, this is great, this is great. But I just want to know that answer, right? But do they have an answer? So stay with us. More to come. It's the Benniston Code and Gary Osborne, Connie Willis, and Coast to Coast AM.

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1: And that's Jeff Beck, because we've ended as lovers on Coast to Coast AM. That's 1975. The album Blow by Blow. And believe it or not, Stevie Wonder originally wrote the piece, but Jeff turned it into this instrumental journey. Because, like, the guitar seems to, like, tell the story all by itself, making this one of those rare songs that feels really powerful under a sky full of stars. I hope that you guys got to feel that with all the music that we played tonight, that you were just out in the desert looking up, you know, listening to what our guests are talking about and enjoying yourself that way, just kind of getting into it deeper. By the way, if you're not a Coast Insider, it's real easy to do. 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Well, you become a Coast Insider and then you can listen to it tomorrow. It's kind of as simple as that. 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
1: It's Coast to Coast AM. Connie Willis here with you, along with Gary Osborne, telling us about the Penniston Code, how it came about to him, for him, for Jim Penniston as well. That's where it started, and how he got involved with it, with Gary, and all the things that Gary knew before in the past, and what he's working on, and how Gary's also finding out, wow, this like just keeps getting better and better the more I look at it. And it's now Gary's got new books. He's got a new book coming out. You can check him out and find him on Facebook, but also on Amazon. The next book coming out is The Timeless Conception. He worked with Jim Penniston on the Rendlesham Enigma book timeline. You can also find The Shining One. And what is it? The Serpent Grail, and also the Giza Prophecy. So, got a lot of good stuff out there. Got a good story going on right now. We're listening to the accounts of everything that happened. And so, Gary, time flies on Coast to Coast AM, doesn't it?
2: It does, yeah. It does. Oh, I've been on here before. I know the format.
1: It does fly. So. But we have some people, you know, we want to get some people on the phone before. This is our last segment, so we want to get some people on to talk to you because, they, you know, people want to ask questions, things like that. So I just want you to know if you can get, you know, to a certain point, because I want to bring them in. I just want to give you a timeline. You know what I'm saying?
2: Yeah, all right. Well, what I'm going to tell you, these things are important. So those Giza coordinates, where they're placed, they're placed between the two pyramids, yeah, G1 and G2, and they're marking the summer solstice line. The sun, when it sets in the west, it passes between the two pyramids. Now, when you measure the line between the two pyramids, how do I put this? I had to work out the center point between the two pyramids because that gave me the angle of the line, you know, the azimuth angle. And when I extended that line, it went all the way to the Sphinx and to its left forepaw, okay, which is the place where they say there's a void beneath the left forepaw of the Sphinx called Anomaly B and Anomaly A. And they were detected in 1991 by Dr. Robert Schock and Dr. Thomas DeBecky. They found these voids using seismic tomography scanning. And this one of those voids is what the Giza coordinates found in the code are pointing to. Okay, so you've got that line from the Giza coordinates to the Sphinx. But if you take that line in the opposite direction, okay, it goes all the way to the Atlantic, to the Azores, and to a specific island, São Miguel Island, which is only an island of 290 square miles in an ocean that's 41.1 million square miles. So it's a needle in an haystack. So what I'm saying is there's this line, this heading line, that where the Giza coordinates, it's like an anchor for this line, okay? So it's pointing to the Sphinx, this line, and it's pointing all the way to the Azores and São Miguel Island. And of course, the Azores have been, they say that that's where Atlantis was. Yeah, that's where Atlantis, because the peaks of the mountains of Atlantis are those islands. That's what they say. Yeah. So it's pointing to the Sphinx's left forepaw, where Akashia records may have been deposited. And Manu saves the day. He says that the Akashia records was breached perhaps just before the first dynasty, first ancient Egyptian dynasty. And the knowledge that Akashia records contain may have kickstarted the ancient Egyptian civilization. Yeah. Because it may have contained knowledge about, astronomy and precession. And in the opposite direction is pointing all the way to the Azores, where they say that's where Atlantis was, you know. So that those two things are connected by the Giza coordinates, Akashia records, and perhaps, you know, the homeland of the ancient Egyptians, the original homeland, which was in the Atlantic. Okay, and of course, it's been said that ancient Egypt

0: is the legacy of Atlantis. So this is what the Giza coordinates are pointing out. It's what the intelligence behind the code is pointing out. And it's like they are giving us a kick up the backside to know things about the Giza plateau that we should have known by now. Now, this is the reason why I'm calling this book The Timeless Conception, because there's no, even though Egyptologists have dated it to about 2500 BC, with these new found detected ground, was it, they used satellite scanning, and they've detected these subsurface anomalies beneath the pyramids that go down to about 2 kilometers. Yeah, they're kind of pillars beneath the pyramids. I mean, I'm sure you've heard of that, Connie, haven't you?
1: Yep, I have.
0: So Filippo Biondi, who led a team who's found these subsurface anomalies beneath the pyramids, he says that there's a second Sphinx, okay? And the thing is this second Sphinx is gazing towards the west, okay? It's the twin Sphinx of the Sphinx we know. Okay, and that is on that line that the Giza coordinates from the code is targeted. It's on that line, you know, where he says that it might be a second Sphinx that's gazing towards the west. And of course, if it is gazing that way, then it would be gazing towards the Azores, which is where, you know, people believe that was where the
1: interesting because through this code, I'm trying to like hear this like narrative of, you know, this is, you know, what I'm thinking, the ones and zeros and this message left for the world is, you know, the chosen one, Jim Finiston and all this kind of stuff. I'm looking for a narrative, but it's really about, you know, here's something interesting, and here's something else interesting, these coordinates and these places, and they're all places that we all know of that are mysterious and cool and awesome, and we want to learn more. So it's really more about that, isn't it? It's like you said, it's mathematical.
0: Yeah, and the other thing is, aside from that, what I've just told you, okay, because it's pointing to different things at Giza all at the same time, it's just one set of coordinates. The code authenticates itself using that same line, and there's a latitude, a special latitude running through Giza, which divides the north-south distance between the largest pyramid, the Great Pyramid, and the third pyramid in the south called G3. So if you look at the north-south distance between those two pyramids, you know, like the latitude running through their centers, yeah, the two latitudes running through their centers, this latitude that I'm talking about, it divides that distance, that full distance, into the phi ratio of 1.618. Okay, this latitude I call the golden cut latitude. And I call it the golden cut because it cuts and divides that distance into the phi ratio. And that latitude is the point that cuts that into those two proportions, yeah? The phi ratio proportions. The thing is, that latitude that runs through Giza, which divides that distance into the phi ratio, the numbers in that latitude, they generate the fine structure constant, which is the physicists say this is the most mysterious number in physics. And these coordinates of that latitude, they generate this number, which is a 12-digit number. It's the full 12-digit number of the fine structure constant that was determined in 2018. So the code has predicted this 12-digit number coming up in the future in 2018, 38 years later.
1: Oh, my.
0: And this number, the full 12-digit number, we're not talking about just a few like decimal places and that. It's the full 12-digit number of the 2018 determination made by physicists. and it's predicted this coming up in 2018, and there's no way anyone could have known this or predicted it, anyone existing in our timeline. So this,
1: I gotta cut you off. I have to bring somebody on. It's just I gotta do it. It's, you know, I'm sorry that
0: yeah, sure.
1: makes
0: go
1: me
0: on.
1: Do
0: go
1: it.
0: On,
1: so, so we gotta bring. But I want you to give like if there's any like the answer that you got. But somebody's got to come on. I gotta bring them on. So hey there, welcome. They, I think they know you by the way, and they're like it's like this an emergency that they gotta talk.

0: to you. So, hey there. Well, I don't know who you are, your name. Welcome to Coast AM. Hi there. You wanted to talk to Gary?
1: Yeah, this is Jim Peniston.
0: Jim Peniston.
2: Hello, Jim.
1: It's a great, you're brilliant, Gary. Brilliant. I mean, I'm so glad that you went on this show.
2: Yeah, thanks, Jim.
1: Yeah, I mean, your work, your research, I know it personally. It's breathtaking. I got the privilege of working with you
2: thank you,
1: for the last 15 years or something like that.
2: And, it's mutual, Jim. Mutual.
1: Yeah, it's and that's the nice thing is one of the nicest part of my life was, I think, the actual research time when you're, you know, working on the code. I think that, I don't know how many hours you put on Skype at the time and you did a brilliant job on it, and you know, I'm so thanks. Proud to have you as co-author and as a friend, and your work is just brilliant. I'm saying that because you won't say it.
2: No, I won't. I don't. I'm very humble, you know. I'm very. Yeah.
0: Yeah, sorry, I had to rush you there, Gary, but this was why, okay? This was why. I'm like, Gary, come on, man. Jim wants to talk to you.
2: That's great. That's great. You know, Jim's on.
1: Yeah, and you know, the whole thing about this discovery, it actually delayed the book, Rendlesham Enigma, when this information was discovered by Gary in 2018. Yeah. I'd only just found it then.
2: I'd only found it just as I was working on the last chapter. And when I found that, and I knew that the code authenticated itself, and I thought, I've got to include this in the last chapter. So that's the reason why the publication was delayed on that first book. But yeah, go on, Jim.
1: Yeah, no one would have ever guessed. And the coordinates only match because it has to be on the exact date with the Platonics and all the stuff Gary explained to me. It was December 26, 1980. That's the way it was then, right to the millimeter. That's how accurate this stuff is. And
2: You're saying that, Jim, when you're saying that, I use the Vincenzi distance calculator, which gives you the correct distance between two sets of coordinates. Okay, and that's how I've been able to map out Giza. And it's an approach that no one I know has actually approached it this way before, you know, in measuring the distances between the monuments, the pyramids and the Sphinx. And it's opened up everything that, you know, we should have known by now about Giza just by using
1: it. I also want to say, the Timeless Conception, I had the privilege of reading, 40 pages of it. Of the manuscript, and I'm telling you, it's just brilliant work. A fantastic research, meticulous, and I'm just so proud to have you as my friend.
2: You know, that is, well, what can I say to that? Well, no, thank you, Jim.
0: Well, I can say that the bromance is nice. This is all good. Thank you very much. But time-wise, we got to take off. So is there anything you all want to say? You got about 30 seconds. Do you all want to say anything else besides I love you, which is, this is all wonderful. I'm glad you guys are here.
1: No,
0: I know you respect each other.
1: I don't give out compliments, but, you know, everyone I say, he deserves them tenfold.
0: That's nice.
1: I tell you what, I'm going to try. I'm back in Illinois right now, and I'm going to try to come up and see you in Wisconsin, you know.
2: I'll
1: give you a call, okay?
2: Sure.
1: I'm going to say goodbye, and thank you very much, Connie. I appreciate this.
0: Goodbye, James. Hey, and Gary, look, we got to go. I was just trying to, you know, he wanted to... let you know how much he appreciates you and cares about you.
2: I'm really floored by that. That's great. Thanks.
0: Thanks. That's why I was pushy there at the end. So I'm sorry.
2: No, that's all right. It's okay. No, so there was a lot to get through. Sorry, Colin. There was a lot to get through with this. Maybe we can pick it up again some other time.
0: I think we bring you both on and pick it up. But until then,

0: The Timeless Conception's coming out, and everybody look for that. It's Gary Osborne. Gary, thanks for being here. Appreciate it, and we'll definitely have back without a doubt. Best of luck with that.
1: Pleasure.
0: I'll talk to you soon.
1: My pleasure, thanks. Connie. Thanks so much.
0: Thank you. James Gilliland before that, and Gary Osborne tonight. Thank everybody and our guests that showed up. And hey, if you like the shows, you know, write in, let people know that, hey, I really enjoyed that show. That was good. We love to hear from you, especially when it's good, right? Otherwise, wow. What great information. And they're still looking at the code. There's still going to be a lot more to learn. I hope you all enjoyed it as much as me. And oh, by the way, yeah, and James Pennison also joined us tonight. So I want to thank them. So, hey, I won't be back until like a month from now, and it'll be another Willis weekend, and I hope that you'll join me. In between, I hope you'll go to ConnieWillis.com, sign up for my newsletter. Hey, I'm going to go on a creepy hotspot. Hey, go with me. You guys you'll love it. I tell you what, boots on the ground, baby. From the foothills of the Colorado Rockies, I want to thank the entire team that puts this together and allows me to be here. Julie Talbot, Bill May, Tommy Danheiser, Dan Galani, Stephanie Smith, Mike Cosio, Adam Thompson in tonight, Lex Lonehood, Sean Ledesour also in tonight, working on the site, Alec Fernandez, Tim Banal, Gina Salvati, Donna Walker on phones tonight, Sue Tricus, Rich Barra, Lisa Gar, Ryan Recker, Richard Sirrett, George Knapp, and George Norrie letting me sit in tonight. Thanks so much, the Coast to Coast team and family. All right, until we meet again, don't forget National Bourbon Day, National Flag Day today, Sunday, and then Father's Day next weekend, and you know how it goes, right? So come over to ConnieWillis.com. I'm looking forward to learning more about you. So keep watching those night skies and continue with me to seek out the strange and uncover the unknown. For Coast to Coast AM, good night. I'm Connie Willis, and good morning.

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2: 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I'm Chris DeMeo, Fox News. The New York Knicks are NBA champions.

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1: It's been more than half a century, but New York City is again the mecca of basketball.
2: Knicks fans, this is not a dream. Go ahead and cry. After 53 years, the Knicks are finally NBA champions once again.
1: On ABC, the moment the Knicks defeated the San Antonio Spurs 94-90 in Game 5 of the NBA Finals, a series that was much closer than 4-1. San Antonio had a double-digit lead in every game of the Finals, and Saturday was no different. Up 16 in the second quarter, 15 in the third, and 10 with under 8 minutes to play. But Jalen Brunson brought the Knicks back, scoring 15 of his 45 points in the fourth quarter, including the go-ahead basket with just over a minute left, taking home the MVP honors. Greg Thompson, Fox News.
0: New York City Mayor Zoran Mamdani announcing the city will host the championship parade on Thursday. Meantime, the celebrations got out of hand following the game.
3: Tens of thousands of people flooding the streets of New York City in celebration after the New York Knicks won their first NBA championship in 53 years. But those celebrations have turned unruly. Several arrests have been made and damage has been reported across the city. Several cars, including NYPD police cars, have had their windshields busted in. We've also seen people throw objects at officers. Others have been seen climbing on top of cars and buses. Fireworks have also been set off and several trash fires have been lit.
0: That's Fox's Chanley Painter reporting in New York. The Lebanese army has withdrawn its troops from a base in a southern village after Israeli forces advanced nearby. 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
6: That heat's going to be out there for one more day.
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0: President Trump's name is no longer on the facade of the John F. Kennedy Center for the Performing Arts. Workers took it down after a judge ordered it removed, citing only Congress could change the iconic center's name. The Kennedy Center opened in 1971. Crowds of people gathered outside of Buckingham Palace for an annual event to honor King Charles.
8: This year marks King Charles III's fourth birthday parade of his reign. Trooping the color is an annual tradition to mark the king's official birthday. It's an elaborate parade of pomp, pageantry, and military precision. It's always held in June, despite the king being born on November 14th, 1948. It's been a busy year for the 77-year-old monarch, including a historic state visit to the USA, where King Charles paid tribute at the 9/11 memorial and also addressed Congress. President Donald Trump calling him the greatest king in my book. The monarch has remained stoic amid his ongoing cancer battle. He was diagnosed in 2024, but last December, he revealed positive news that his treatment would be reduced this year.
0: That's Fox's Stephanie Bennett in London. President Trump has announced another nomination to the Justice Department, and again, he's following a controversial pattern. Fox's Roger Stern reports.
9: President Trump is picking James McDonald to be U.S. Attorney for the Southern District of New York. Arguably, he would be the most prestigious U.S. Attorney in the nation. And like other nominees before him, McDonald has been Trump's personal lawyer, representing him in a criminal case. But McDonald does have experience as a federal prosecutor, something other nominees did not have. McDonald would replace Jay Clayton, who is tapped to be the next director of national intelligence. Roger Stern, Fox News.
0: Three Philadelphia police officers were shot Saturday night while responding to a shooting in the city's Winfield.

0: field section. The officers are listed in stable condition. The suspect that they were looking for is dead. I'm Chris DeMeo. This is Fox News.
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2: Tracking relatively clear skies overnight tonight. Some light cloud cover after midnight starts to track in as a cold front knocks at our doorstep. Overnight lows throughout the two Virginias in the lower 60s. Looking toward our Sunday, an increasing cloud cover, some showers and thunderstorms expected as that weather maker settles in. Once again, though, daytime highs in the lower 80s. Storms continuing into the afternoon, then Sunday night, lower 60s. Still tracking a few storms, then into Monday. I'm meteorologist Jason Laird from the Cole Chevy Body Shop Weather Center.
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0: Broadcasting live from the confines of an abandoned radio station in the secluded apartment building and inside the closet for real of High Strangeness from the foothills of the Colorado Rockies, which are absolutely gorgeous. It's time for full disclosure of the topics they told us were off limits. Hey there, I'm Connie Willis, and this is Coast to Coast AM. Tonight is Seti Ranch, the Penniston Code, fantastic music, and a little New York, New York tonight. So go ahead, turn off those lights. Join me for another interesting evening of conversation, much needed education, and the chance that we might get a little closer to the truth of what lurks amongst us and what is beyond. I'm Connie Willis, and this is Coast to Coast AM.
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0: It is Coast to Coast AM that you're listening to. Connie Willis here with you. And, well, I think you guys know how perfect is this song tonight. Billy Joel, New York State of Mind. The New York Knicks beat the San Antonio Spurs. We're talking 94-90. It was an amazing comeback. Game five of the 2026 NBA Finals, and they win the series 4-1. Oh, man. It was a big deal. People screaming and yelling, still having a great time. Knicks' first NBA championship since 1973. That's a 53-year drought that's over. Brunson scored 45 points, and you know what sports does? It brings a city together, it brings a country together, it brings people together. And tonight, New York is definitely in a championship state of mind. Congratulations. Big deal. People partying and having a good time right now. And I hope that some of you out there are still hanging in with us throughout the night, too. But congratulations to the New York Knicks. What a fantastic showing tonight.
1: I'm in a New York state of mind.
0: All right. We're going to get into disclosure as well, because that is just as huge. We got the film show. We've got government dropping more of the videos out there. And what they say is, you know, what is this? We don't know what this is. And some of us do. We're like, oh, we've been seeing that for a long, long, long, long time. So we got that going on. We've got great music throughout the evening. That was good, too. And we'll be thinking about those of you up there in New York having a good time, too, and wherever you are spread across. But, yeah, it's nice to have some union for a while, right, and everybody having a good time and cheering and having fun. Oh, good stuff. Okay, our guest tonight is one of my good friends. I enjoy him so much. I love what he's about. I love what he's doing. It's amazing what he has done, and for as long as he's done it, too. Because that's something that I want to do. It's dear to my heart, too. I want to live in an area where I know there's a lot of activity happening and have it daily. And that's something that he's been doing for a long time. You guys know him. He's been here many times on Coast to Coast AM. Best-selling author, lecturer, minister, counselor, near-death experiencer, and contactee. He's one of us. He's an experiencer as well. Recognized as the founder of the Yosetti Ranch. And in Washington as well as in Hawaii. And I want to go out to that one and check that out. I've been at the one here in the lower 48, and I want to go to Hawaii, and I want to see that one. I'm looking forward to that. Hey there, James. Welcome back again to Coast AM. How are you?
2: Doing great. Thanks for having me on the show. I've been doing back to back. It's been a long day. We just finished a healing circle, and then my show, and then all these other projects going on. We've had a lot of big trees came down here.
0: Oh.
2: So we've got about 10 really big trees came down, and I've got 5 of them cut up already, and 5 more to go.
0: You just don't stop. I remember talking to you when you were in Hawaii, and you were talking to me as you were working, and you were just getting things done. I mean, how's it doing over there?
2: You know, we just had that quake, that 6-point quake, and what's odd is it happened like right under our ranch. It was like ground zero. And it did a lot of damage to neighbors. Ooh. I mean, a lot of the people on both sides, you know, houses were thrown off their foundations, and it was pretty intense, but hardly anything happened to our place. It's kind of protected. The same storms, the big storms they had there, the floods and everything else, the same thing happened. You know, I go, hey, check out the property, because I wasn't there at the time, and they picked up this one branch on the ground. They said, that's it. You know, that's the only thing that happened.
0: Nice. Oh, good, good. Well, I know that pretty much everybody I know knows who you are and knows about Yosetti Ranch. Could you tell a little bit about it? And I think it is about to open, or is it open for season?
2: Yeah,

0: It's open, and as we speak, there are like fleets of ships flying over the ranch. The past few days, it's just been insane activity. We're getting like 5 to 7 ships in one frame, photographing them and videotaping them in every size, shape, and color. And we just had a whole bunch of them buzz the space station, totally, came right down in front of it, and they're tracking it and following it. And then we just filmed Starlink going over with ships going in and out of it. There was probably about 5 or 6 ships there too. But it's the activity is just insane. And I really believe, real disclosure is going to come from the skies.
1: I'm with you. I'm with you. 1,000%. I'm with you.
0: You're gonna get a controlled narrative and a limited hangout, with the other groups. And what's interesting is all of these people in these groups know about Eseti. Most of them have been to Eseti, and it's odd that not one of them is mentioning Eseti. And we did send the self-mastery and the ambassador training class to some of the people, in Congress and things like that. So we'll see what happens, but. We've already answered all the questions, like who are they, why are they here, what are their cultures like, their technology, what are their agendas, all those questions they keep answering, I mean asking over and over again to keep everybody in suspense and never answer. And we just had Ancient Aliens come out, and John Vivanco and Peter Slatty were here, and the ships came exactly when and where we said they would, and I gave them all that information, and it got censored. And so basically all I have is my hand grabbing a camera.
1: No.
0: They came out to my ranch, right? With all the activity, with all the information, 40 years of contact and experience, with photographs of all the beings, even ET. I sent you that one. We had the original photograph of ET and
1: Yeah, it's on the front page, everybody. If you go to coasttocoastam.com, you'll see it on the very front page. It's the very first feature. If you click on it, you'll see pictures as well as a video. And make sure you click on the video, because it doesn't, I don't see like the little arrow on it to click. So, but you'll see it, and you'll see one of the ships going by. It's like, it's amazing. And Jim can say something, and it'll flash at it. They listen to him. They react to him.
0: Yeah, we'll tell them to power up, and they do. And then there's a huge door on Mount Adams, and this just massive greenish blue light opens up, and things come out of that door. And we've got that on film too, ships coming out of the door. So we've been covering the inner Earth, the Andromedan, Arcturian, Palladian, the Orion Council of Light, the Sirians, all of that. We've had contact with them, and we've been very vocal about it and showed the footage and the of their ships and the beings themselves. And I've never seen anything like it. We're probably the most censored place on the planet. I know why. It's
1: Something.
0: the same thing that happened to David Wilcox and Corey Good. It's the same group. They told me if I let them speak at my ranch or if I sponsored them that my career would be over, and there'd be no more videos or no more conferences to speak at. And they kind of made good on that. So it's kind of sad, but that's where the UFO community is at right now.
1: Well, you are, you've always. I went there once, okay? I was there one time. I don't know if you remember. It was like, golly, it's like 4 or 5 years ago now, maybe even 6 or 7. And it was great. Got to lay there next to you in the lawn chair, looking up, and I'm just like, I was totally new to it. I'm like, what's going on? Well, you'll see here in a minute. So all the little lights all over the field of dreams that we're in are just moving around, and there's all this stuff happening and active just right there on the grounds, and then looking up, and you're going, look, there's ships going by, and you would give me your binoculars from time to time, and that's why I sat next to him, like, oh, he's got some binoculars too. So you let me look through that, and it was just amazing. And at the time, I had asked you, you were telling me about the like garage door opening in the mountainside there, and I was curious about if you got any video inside there. Of course, it's far away, but I was asking about the drones, and at the time, I don't think they were as strong because the wind would pick up, and I don't think it was something easy to do with a drone. Has that changed since?
0: Well, we
1: are you able to do anything like
0: that? Some people that are, you know, professionals that actually they race drums.

0: phones and things like that, and really top level people. And every time they tried to take a drone up there, they almost lost it, and they had to bring it back really fast. And there was all kinds of interference with the signal, and the winds picked up out of nowhere, and they had nothing but problems with it. But we have gotten some drone footage. We just couldn't get close to the door because everything just shut down.
1: That makes sense. That wouldn't surprise me at all that you say something like that. Golly.
0: Yeah, military tried to get in there, and I found out because I knew this guy. He was a colonel, and his son was part of the operation. He wouldn't tell me about it, but I showed him. We filmed it, and they brought in helicopters and everything and some weird gear, and they tried to kind of breach the door, and everything just got shut down. You know,
1: did they get a shot, a picture of the door? Did they actually get the door shot at least?
0: We have it on video. We have them coming in and trying to breach where the door was opening. But, you know, if you go up there, there's nothing there. If they close the door, it's closed. There's a giant lava face there that's been swirled. And this is a walk on the wild side, but there's like six-dimensional elven beings that operate the door. So they aren't going to get past those guys.
1: Yeah, does it look like a door, or what does it look like?
0: Just looks like a giant circle, like a bluish green light. And you know, I was there with Peter Slattery, and I took a laser and I went knock knock, and I knocked on the door with a laser, and it opened up, and he got it on film. And then he has ships coming out of it. You know, there's a cave up there too, and he's got photographs or videos of the ships coming out as well. So it's kind of a joke. I walk out there as soon as it gets dark, and I knock on the door, and it opens up, you know, and things start coming out of it.
1: Amazing. Yeah, so what do you think of what has been released so far?
0: You know, we did send a lot of information, and we've been blasting videos of the ships and photographs of the beings and everything over the internet, and so far, it's still a limited hangout, and it's not the fault of some of the Congress people that are trying to get information, or David Grush is doing some good things. There's a few others that are asking very few are asking the right questions, and they need to ask the questions: are there spiritually and technologically advanced off-worlders here and inner-earth beings? And if so, can they help us, you know, get through this transition we're going through? And they go, we can't answer that. That has to be in a private skiff, you know. And so we never get the answer, or we don't get anything at all. But they won't touch that subject. They won't touch the concept of some very spiritually and technologically advanced off-worlders, you know, or inner-earth beings. And they won't touch it with a 10-foot pole, and they know they're there. They know they exist, but there's nothing they can do about them. I think that's why they don't want to touch it.
1: Yeah, there's absolutely nothing. They are in control. They are in control. So, you know, I'm just seeing all these lights, and the thing is, they're not going beyond that at all, right? Everybody just wants to know about the lights. And I'm like, well, don't you care about who's behind those lights? Who's,
0: yeah,
1: who's moving those lights? And who, you know, what species that just might be? Or, you know, when it gets deeper. Because people don't want to talk about, like, they don't ever get to us. They don't get to the experiencers. No. But did you see Disclosure Day yet? And are you going to? Because let me tell you, I saw it, and it's really from the perspective, and I liked it because it was the perspective of the experiencer.
0: Mm-hmm. Yeah, I haven't seen it yet. I'm not sure if I'm going to. I know. I figure it's going to be another limited hangout. You know,
1: I think you'll like it.
0: Well, it's like kindergarten, you know, it's like going back to kindergarten, and we're kind of going, come on, guys, you know, it's like almost 80 plus years of failed disclosure. When are you going to get beyond this, you know, this controlled narrative? And that controlled narrative is just replete throughout the whole UFO industry. You know, it's a multi-billion dollar industry, and they don't want to have disclosure, because if they answer all those questions, how are they going to, you know, keep the fear and suspense and keep all the money coming in? And there's other reasons why, too.

0: it got the whole UFO community got infiltrated by some very dark money and some other things. But David talked a lot about that. David Wilcox and Corey Good are having to deal with that, and me too, actually. They've been coming after me trying to assassinate my character, and they can't assassinate the videos and the witnesses. Probably 100,000 witnesses by now over 40 years. I don't know how many people have come and seen the ships themselves or had their own contacts, and they can't dispel that. So they try to go after your character, and I've heard everything. Like you were saying, I have the coffee ranch and Macnut Ranch in Hawaii. I work my butt off on that one, cleaning it up and getting it functional. And then I have the 70-acre ranch in Washington and other projects. And then you add the counseling and the books and the radio shows. And I don't have time for any of these things that
1: You don't have any time. I'm
0: that
1: like,
0: they're
1: okay.
0: talking about. I don't drink. I don't go to bars. I don't party. It's like I'm in 100% in support of the divine feminine. I'm blackballed throughout Hollywood for calling out the child and sex trafficking there. So I'm totally blackballed there. But some of the stuff these guys are coming up with is just unbelievable. And it's everything that they're accusing others of, they themselves have done or are doing, currently.
1: And who's they? Should I ask who they is they are,
0: Well,
1: or
0: there's
1: should I
0: certain radio
1: avoid
0: show
1: all
0: pod,
1: that?
0: radio show
1: Oh, okay.
0: hosts.
1: Yeah, stay away from that. I don't want to go there. I don't want to go there. We
0: Yeah, I don't
1: don't
0: want to
1: want
0: give
1: to do that.
0: names,
1: Don't
0: Amy,
1: even give
0: but
1: them. Yeah. Yeah,
0: high level
1: thanks.
0: institutions, let's say, that are involved
1: Okay.
0: in this,
1: Just trying. Okay. Okay. Well, but you know what? You stand for your own thing, and so that's all you can do, is be you, and you're the best you can be. And I know you're working hard out there in Hawaii, and it was like, I wanted to go out and help you, and I was like, man, I got to do my own stuff here to try to get back in shape with things. But are you all, if I remember, you were going to be doing something with the coffee trees or something. Is it bushes or how does that work?
0: We have these really ancient Arabica coffee trees there that were just buried in vines and everything, and we cleaned it all out and we stumped them, and now they came back and they're putting out an amazing coffee, that and it's all hand picked. We pick it ourselves, we pulp it, dry it, and we take it in to have it roasted. But it's on our website. We have some left, not much, but you won't find coffee like this anywhere. It's even the old Hawaiian coffee guys there, they go, whoa, when they taste it, they go, this tastes like Hawaii. But that's one thing, one project that we're doing, and we got that pretty much straightened out. I've got a lot more work. We
1: You
0: were
1: never stop having work. You don't stop having work. Even if you
0: no.
1: don't add anything else, you don't stop. I was looking at all your different websites, and I thought, okay, which one should I just really throw out the most? And I'm looking at each one. I'm going, oh my gosh, when does he sleep?
0: Yeah, I
1: When
0: don't.
1: he, because at night you're looking up at the sky, and it's
0: Yeah, I
1: like.
0: get up at 5. I usually get up at 5 in the morning and I go to bed at 12 because I'm doing the sky watches and the other stuff, and then it's just pretty much ongoing, and I get a little more rest after the weekends, but
1: Well, hang
0: it's
1: in there. We
0: yeah.
1: got a break to take, so you hang in there, and we'll come back. We'll talk some more to you. He like is constantly going. He's constantly going, and that's good though. Get some good video that way, and learn more about things. And man, he's doing that daily. Contact daily. He's with amongst all of them daily, over on his ranch. And anyway, I love that. I love that. To be up in the mountains here myself and be in the area I like to go to daily. Oh my gosh, the communication would be amazing. Absolutely amazing. All righty. Well, the night is just kicking off. Some great music for you, and more with James Gilliland, Connie Willis here on Coast to Coast AM.

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1: Europa Santana. Connie Willis here on Coast to Coast AM. Earth's Cry, Heaven's Smile is the rest of the title after Europa. That's 1976, Carlos Santana had said that the melody came to him after a vivid spiritual experience and dream. And this instrumental became one of his most beloved recordings and remains a favorite for us late nighters, especially in the radio world. It just feels cosmic, right? And emotional deeply. I think it only reached like number 8 on Billboard AC, but even though it was never this major hot 100 hit, it became one of Santana's most beloved instrumentals and also late night radio classics, right? How could that never have gone number 1? It's still number 1 with me. This is one that all night long you can listen to. In fact, my next creepy hotspot, I might just play this tune and see what happens. So if you don't know about my creepy hotspots, it's my project, Creepy Hotspots. And what it is it's basically a 4-day, 3-night expedition live up in the mountains where I know there's a whole lot of activity of what I call advanced entities. There's Bigfoot, there's a UFO, there's beams of light, there's sparkles, there's orbs, there's what I call the mitten people, there's the light man. There's all sorts of things that I don't even know what they are, that I've never seen before. And you can go with me. It's a live virtual show, and you can go with me virtually. Yeah, if you're interested in something like that sometime, because you all want to go with me, but this is virtual. You're there with me. If you'd like to do something like that, I'm telling you, I'm batting 1,000 with activity. So it's a real deal. If you'd like to learn more, just go to my website, because I got one coming up in probably about a month from now. So check it out, ConnieWillis.com.

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1: So I had an appointment with the surgeon, and he was told me what all he was going to do, and it was just absolutely horrendous. 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

0: Coast to Coast AM is what you're listening to. Connie Willis here on a Willis Weekend. I like that. It's been fun, and we've got a big night ahead of us. A little later on, we're going to be talking to Gary Osborne about the Penniston Code and what he's decoded from that, from the Rendlesham incident that happened, the Enigma, the UFO event. It's got all those names going on. I was over there in the UK. The UK is Roswell. But right now, we're talking to James Gilliland, best-selling author, lecturer, minister, let me think of all the things that he does, counselor, the near-death experiencer, contactee, he's an experiencer, he's a contactee, recognized as the founder of Esetti Ranch, and he's just got it all going on. There's a whole lot more. I mean, you can go and visit and be a part of it. 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He's got lots of books out there too. You can go to Esetti.org. That's Esetti.org. You can go to bbsradio.com too. And you can listen to his As You Wish talk radio. That's what he just wrapped up earlier before he came here. He's got a YouTube channel. And also, James, you still have the Esetti Stargate TV, the .tv?
1: Yeah, it's on, we're on X, we're on Rumble, I think we're on Patreon too, we're like Telegram, we're on everything basically, it's really getting out there.
0: I know, that's why I'm like, okay, first of all, you got to take care of the ranch, you got to do all the things that you're supposed to do on the ranch for us too, right, that we get all your cool information, and then you got to go do this, you're everywhere, you're constantly working.
1: We have a lot of workshops too at the ranch. We have self mastery and inner sensitivity training and ambassador training and remote viewing workshops, yoga workshops. We just did a silent retreat. That was fun. And then, so there's so many things going on. Peter Slattery's coming out here in July and from Australia, and he's another incredible contactee. I don't know if you've had him on your show yet, but He has amazing photographs and videos and unsurpassed, and unfortunately,
0: I saw a video, like one of your recent videos with him.
1: Yeah, unfortunately, he gets censored a lot too. I don't know why, but I guess he's authentic, so there's always a problem with that.
0: Yeah, I know. I just can't understand it, because most people, they don't even know, they don't even believe what we would say, even if they see it. You know how you got that shot of that ET? You know, the ET shot you have? By the way, you guys, you can get it on our website. I don't think I ever showed you, but I got one. I'll have to show you sometime. I don't show too many people, you know?
1: Yeah,
0: you know how, I don't know. Maybe
1: I don't know if you got the other pictures up, but we're actually having masters appear there. And, you know, when I was at five years old, basically, I was dying in the hospital, and Mary came to me and you know, I'm not Catholic, and neither is she, basically. You know, she's here for everybody, but she saved my life and pulled me out of it. And we have beautiful photographs of her appearing there, Kuan Yin, Baba G, Kazekiel, one of the beings I work with quite a bit. You know, a lot of the masters, some known, some unknown. You know, one guy looks like a cross between Merlin and Spock. You know, they have photographs of him. And
0: Merlin with Botox.
1: yeah, it's pretty interesting. But a lot of feline beings. We have photographs of feline beings. You know, everything from humanoid cat beings to the lion beings that are talked about in ancient history. We have photographs of them as well. And the photographs, you know, most of them are taken by guests, and they've all been analyzed. And Jason Gleaves analyzed some of these photographs, and he just said there's no trickery here whatsoever.

0: whatever.
1: You know, the people that do the trickery, man, I mean, they put so much work into it and so many people believe it too. I'm just like, no, stop.
0: Yeah.
1: I've always just noticed that the embellishers, here's what I think. Okay. The embellishers take the little piece here and the little piece here and the little piece here and the little piece here, and they put it together more like a human would. And because it makes sense, a lot of people follow that. Where, you know, it doesn't always make sense. It's not human, you know, it's not like that. That's how I see it. And they make all this money because I think it makes sense, where like some of the stuff I say, it's like, doesn't make sense because I don't know how to make sense of it.
0: Yeah. Yeah. It's a big dollar industry, basically. What's really interesting is there are people. Some of the people that have been coming after me, which is unbelievable, that they've been using my newsletters verbatim and saying that their channeled message from some being that chipped them and is communicating through them. And we go, come on, knock it off. You know, at least change it a little bit or give credit to where it's coming from. But it's amazing how many people are using our information, even a lot of documentaries, and they'll say, oh, this is Mount Shasta. And it does look kind of like Shasta, but it's not. But you hear my voice in there and I go, that's our footage. You know, that's our footage. And then they want me to come on and say it was taken at Shasta. And I said, no, it was taken, you know, in Washington at East SETI at Mount Adams. But, you know, it's crazy. The stuff going on there, to me, if you don't have a high level of morality and integrity, you're not going to be contacted by the high level beings, by the spiritually and technologically advanced beings. And you will be contacted by other beings, you know, and there are, you know, negative ETs as well. And we teach people how to shield and clear those and move them out of your space. But What's sad is there's a lot of people that are actually working with these beings, some in ignorance and some knowing, and they're just letting anything come through. And they believe
1: everything they say.
0: Yeah. And they're
1: twisting. It doesn't mean that they're being honest at all.
0: Yeah. And they're saying there are no negative ETs or no negative spirits. And I said, well, you know, every sacred book, every temple wall, it's written there who they are, you know, how they operate, what they do. And that's one thing we teach before anything. We say create sacred space, you know, heal any unseen negative influences, create sacred space before you do any kind of spiritual work, especially when you're opening up to any kind of higher dimensions and things like that, because there are some pretty nasty things out there, and I've seen them firsthand. I know who they are, and I've been trained how to deal with them.
1: How do you deal with them? If I go up into the Rockies next week and I deal, you know, something comes up to me negative, how do I know it's negative? How do I know, besides maybe just the feel of it or something, how do I know it's negative, and how do I rid of them?
0: Well, basically, you know, you can sense them, your inner sensitivity. We have a saying, if you don't like what you're feeling, do a healing. You know, and by their actions, you'll know who they are. You know, there's a lot of people, I hate to say it, but when they're off stage, you know, they're doing some pretty despicable stuff. And I've been in the business for like 40 years. I know who they are and what they're doing. But
1: So I'm giggling.
0: yeah. And so it's kind of sad, but that's just the way life is, you know. But what we do is in our inner sensitivity training courses and the self-mastery courses and things like that, there's a prayer that you do, and that prayer will heal any unseen negative influences. And it's a power tool, so you have to plug it in. And so you work in conjunction with the masters, you know, whoever you choose. Could be Yeshua ben Joseph, which is the real name of Jesus. You could use the divine feminine, the house of Mary. You can use Buddha. You can use Babaji, Kuan Yin. You know, they all work. You know, these are all really high level masters that you can work with. You know, some people get upset, you know, a lot. Sometimes in Christianity, they just want you to work with Jesus and nobody else. But, you know, then we have to play that game. How big is your God? You know, how

0: Does he only have one guy, you know, or and no women, and is it interdimensional, and just how big is it? And I wanted to talk a little bit about that. About I've been doing a lot of research into the most ancient of ancients, you know, the highest of the high, the most holy, whatever you want to call it. And in doing this research, I've been finding out there were these primordial gods way before the Anunnaki, you know, the little g gods. And there was five extinction level events and five major civilizations even before the Anunnaki. And they had their gods and goddesses, and they're always paired. It was always a male female balance. And now with the new, with the Ethiopian Bible, and the new things they're uncovering about Jesus, the Yeshua scrolls and things like that, they're finding out the true teachings of Jesus was a balanced teaching with both male and female working together, and Mary and him worked together. And he was there to tear down the old patriarchal hierarchical system and teach people how to make their own personal God connection. You know, it's internal, it's not external. Which, you know, anybody that teaches that today is you know, branded what do you call a heretic or whatever, you know, because, you know, by a lot of people that just haven't done the research.
1: By believing that it's within, that's what they're not liking? They don't like that?
0: Well, yeah, it just, you know, that empowers the individual. And it also destroys the patriarchal system because it brings it back to balance with the divine feminine. And it has to, we're going through that phase right now where balance is returning. The divine feminine is coming forward. And, you know, we've got to get back to that balance, because if you look at, this patriarchal hierarchical system, where is it taking us? You know, eventually it'll take us to World War III if we don't get some divine feminine involved, you know. But, you know, hopefully...
1: Well, when you go back... No, go ahead. I'm sorry. Go ahead.
0: Well, it's like some of this stuff, some of these beings that there's before the Anunnaki or Anu, there was I'm brain farting on their name. I've got it right here. I can look it up. Hang on just a second. I got it right here.
1: I'm surprised you remember everything. You just throw it out like a encyclopedia.
0: Well, it was like way before, you know, they go back to Tiamat and all the other, you know, stories, but the Anshar, and actually they're saying it's actually a being by the name of Anshar, and he was called, you know, it meant the whole heaven or totality of sky, and his mate, he was paired with Kishar, which meant whole earth. So it was a combination of heaven and earth when they, and then they went and had, Anu, and Anu was paired with Naki, and their children were Enlil and Enki. And, these are legends that, and then they, this is way before Eridu and the first Anunnaki cities that were recorded in history. But, they also talk about five previous extinctions and the different groups. And they had some, there was one group called the Anshaga, and there's just all these different people. And when you look at all the, Tibetan lore and Chinese lore, even the Japanese lore, they all have the same story about these shining ones that descended, you know, to earth and ended up teaching agriculture, astrology, you know, all kinds of systems, metallurgy, everything else. There's all these stories. I mean, it's like a 10-hour show to cover it all, but there's an ongoing thing where you have to go back to the most high, the holiest of holies, like who created them? And there is, you know, some people call it source code. Everybody call it, you know, the supreme intelligence. Everybody has a different name for it, but it's really nameless. And it's pretty much pure unconditional love and joy and bliss. It's more of a

0: consciousness and energy in a realm where a lot of these other gods came from, the little g gods, came from that realm. And, you know, some, if we really look at the past, some of them were very promiscuous. Some of them were very, you know, they drank, they partied, they warred, they had all kinds of disputes. And, I kind of laugh when they say man was created in the image of God. Well, it might be the little g gods that we were created in the image of, because we're doing all the same thing. And I really don't think these ancient gods or the Anunnaki were much more evolved than we are. And what happened is when they had the Ajiji that would help them, you know, build all the canals and do the farming and everything else. And then they had a total revolted, you know, burned all their tools. And so they created the Lulu, which was the human. And they had two tries. That first try, they got rid of it, didn't work. And the second try, but they actually added the blood of one of their own, the Lulu. And what Inla was really upset about, he said, these beings are evolving very rapidly, and there's going to be no more division between the creator and the created. So we've got to put an end to this, because they're very subjective. They're very open to spirit. They're evolving so fast. They're going to pass us up, basically, because they didn't have egos. You know, they didn't have the huge spiritual egos these other guys had. But
1: Gilliland is who we're talking to. Hold on, we're going to just take a break here. We got next hour with James, and you can call in and ask him a question if you'd like to. So you can find James at eseti.org, also bbsradio.com, As You Wish Talk Radio. He's over there as well on YouTube. If you go to our website, you'll see that the very head of the, right on the front page there, you're going to see some pictures of some spiritual beings. You're going to see our spiritual energy. You're going to see the original ET picture that he has. It's right next to the other ET, and there you can see a ship going by, and it's a nice little video clip, so make sure you click on it. And if you've never seen anything that he's talking about, that's where you can see exactly everything that he's talking about. Stay with us. We've got more to come. And Gary Osborne is going to be coming up later, too, here on Coast to Coast AM.

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0: the summer, for every summer I had since I ever could remember making this a reality.
1: Team captain Jalen Brunson, the championship win caused unrest in New York City.
2: Tens of thousands of people flooding the streets of New York City in celebration after the New York Knicks won their first NBA championship in 53 years. But those celebrations have turned unruly. Several arrests have been made and damage has been reported across the city. Several cars, including NYPD police cars, have had their windshields busted in. We've also seen people throw objects at officers. Others have been seen climbing on top of cars and buses. Fireworks have also been set off and several trash fires have been lit.
1: New York City's mayor says the championship parade is Thursday, June 18th. President Trump says a deal with Iran is scheduled to be signed as soon as today.
3: Both sides are still wrestling over the Strait of Hormuz. Iran launched several one-way attack drones trying to strike commercial ships in the Strait of Hormuz. U.S. forces say they shot them all down, though, with CENTCOM stating that the international trade corridor remains open for transit. That is, except for ships trying to go to or from Iranian ports, with the blockade still in place. Meanwhile, Tehran and Washington are both trying to play up their end of a potential memorandum of understanding that would end the war and open up a longer negotiation period. According to a senior administration official, the performance-based deal includes the destruction and removal of Iran's nuclear material, Iran dismantling its nuclear program, no sanctions relief until compliance, opening up the Strait of Hormuz, and ending the funding of terrorist groups.
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1: Police say three Philadelphia police officers were injured in a shootout late Saturday night in Winfield, Pennsylvania. The suspect is dead. Police Commissioner Kevin Bethel says the officers are hospitalized in stable condition. Police say the officers responded to a report of a shooting while attempting to make an arrest. Police say the suspect drew a weapon and the gunfire erupted. UFC Freedom 250 is planned today on the White House Garden Grounds.
16: It's a 7-matchup card featuring the biggest fight night bonuses ever for both best fight and top individual performances as the UFC tries to make sure that Freedom 250 lives up to its iconic backdrop on the White House South Lawn. Now all 14 fighters made weight and are good to go, including former middleweight and light heavyweight champion Alex Pereira, who's trying to become the first fighter in UFC history to win belts in three different weight classes when he faces Cyril Gane for the interim heavyweight title. In the other co-main event, lightweight champ Ilia Topuria puts his undefeated record on the line against interim champion Justin Gaethje, a fight that'll unify both their belts. Greg Thompson, Fox News.
1: President Trump's former daughter-in-law is sharing an update in her battle with breast cancer.
17: Vanessa Trump says she's recovering from surgery and is grateful to be healing and moving forward. The 48-year-old posting on Instagram that she'll soon be starting the second stage of her treatment. Trump revealed her diagnosis last month. She was seen celebrating her daughter Kai's high school graduation last month with her ex-husband Donald Trump Jr. and his new wife, Bettina Anderson. Chris DeMeo, Fox News.
1: A 6-hour manhunt at Marine Corps Base Camp Pendleton in California. According to authorities, the suspects breached the installation during a police pursuit. They abandoned a vehicle carrying more than 112 pounds of cocaine and fentanyl and fled on foot. The search led to a temporary shelter-in-place order. Two suspects were eventually arrested. I'm Deborah Valentine. This is Fox News.
4: WHIS weather.
18: Cold front moving through could touch off showers and thunderstorms throughout the day, and some of these storms could be strong, even severe, with some hail and damaging winds. A high today into the lower 80s. Showers and a chance of storms tonight. Overnight low, upper 50s. Monday, we dry out nicely with partial sunshine, a high into the low 70s. Tuesday, partly sunny, a high low 70s.

Midweek, expecting a nice mixture of clouds and sunshine. Our high temperatures on Wednesday upper 70s. Thursday, the rain and thunder returns. I'm meteorologist Sally Russell from the Cole Chevy Body Shop Weather Center.

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1: 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Now let's talk about
2: it. Well, welcome in your Monday, a beautiful day, June 8th, 2026, on National Oceans Day. National Oceans Day. There's not that many oceans in the world, I don't think. But there's only one of him, Mr. Craig Hammond. Good morning, my friend. How are you doing, buddy?
3: I'm doing quite well on this absolutely gorgeous day the Lord hath made, and we will rejoice in it.
2: Amen.
3: Yes. Had a wonderful time Saturday. They had a surprise birthday party at Fincastle Presbyterian Church for Janet Gunn. It was actually a month early. She was born on the 4th of July.
2: Oh, that's cool, though.
3: Yeah, but some of the grandchildren, one grandchild from the military. It's the only time you could get in. But I never thought 55 people could keep a secret. And they did.
4: Oh, really?
3: And I thought, you know, the CIA has had a lot of resignations lately. They need people that can keep a secret. I think we got some recruits here.
2: Might be just as qualified as, I mean, considering like that upper level CIA agent that had, what, $40 million in gold bars?
3: Yeah. Or, and the new
4: talk nation. About a retirement plan. Yeah. He was squirreling them away, wasn't he?
3: And this new guy, head of national intelligence, Mr. Pulte, when they asked him, what do you know about intelligence? He goes, I don't have a clue. I just was asked to fill this spot. So I used to be a stock boy at Costco, he said. But no, it wasn't that. also want to say hello to Patty. Patty is one of the customer service people at Belk, and she gets our Belk Customer Service Award of the Week. I tell you, and she's just a wonderful lady and tunes into the show, but customer service is something
4: it's lacking nowadays.
3: Yes, people, but they pay attention to the details, greet everyone with a smile, treat them with common courtesy. That's what we want. Do you have a caller? Who's that?
2: Somebody from Medicare.
3: You know, they never confirm, but let's pipe them in.
2: Yeah, go ahead. You know who this individual is?
3: Of course, I didn't check my email either. would our mystery guest please sign in and give us your name?
5: Hey there, Darren Grubb.
3: Darren Grubb.
2: There we go.
3: Yes, yeah. I was talking with some of your folks. And, if you wouldn't mind, I think Doug and I are both at the Medicare. You're not at Medicare age yet, are
4: you? Yes, I have Medicare.
3: Oh, okay. Hey, tell us about this new Medicare. It's Medicare Advantage, isn't it? But it's got a little twist to it.
5: That's right. Well, Medicare Advantage has been around for 30 years, and it's a public-private partnership between the federal government and private providers. And so it's a very, it leans on competitiveness and the free enterprise system to keep costs down and affordable for everybody. You know, the appeal of Medicare Advantage, unlike traditional Medicare Advantage all-in-one includes benefits like dental coverage, vision coverage, hearing coverage, in-home care, Medicare Part D, the prescription drug coverage that we talk a lot about. That's all bundled together. And importantly, Medicare Advantage plans have a cap on out-of-pocket costs. So every year, seniors know that should a medical event happen during the course of the year, they know what their max out-of-pocket spend will be if something happens. And so that gives seniors, you know, financial peace of mind, especially during these high inflationary, high-cost times that we're in right now. And so, you know, to your question, the main difference between Medicare

0: Medicare Advantage is just the fact that Medicare Advantage bundles all of the things together into one plan. The plans vary from provider to provider, sometimes state to state, but that's really the appeal and the affordability factor, all the built-in protections there. That's the appeal of Medicare Advantage, and it's the choice of more than half of our seniors nationwide. So more than 35 million seniors and people with disabilities around the country choose Medicare Advantage. And in West Virginia alone, more than 238,000 of your Medicare eligible seniors are on Medicare Advantage.
1: Oh, really? That many?
0: 52% of your eligible population. So it's a widely popular program, really high satisfaction rates. Enrollment is strong year over year. And we think there's a reason for that.
1: Well, is there a, some folks choose not to. And I'm just, for instance, I have Medicare, then I have Medicare D with another company, and then I just never really looked into it, but it's something can you change midstream, or do you have to?
0: Yeah, that's a great question. I would say a hallmark of the entire Medicare program is choice. And so, when seniors turn 65, they have the choice to enroll in a traditional Medicare plan, a traditional fee-for-service Medicare plan, which is exactly what it sounds like. Every time you need an additional service, you pay a fee. Or you can choose the Medicare Advantage program, again, which provides that comprehensive, high-quality, and affordable care that goes beyond traditional Medicare and bundles all of those benefits together. And so it's really, we encourage seniors, when they get to that point to talk to their doctors, talk to their family members, talk to their friends to understand what option may be best for them. But to your point, yes, every year during open enrollment, seniors have the opportunity to either re-up and re-enroll in their current program or make a switch to go from traditional Medicare to Medicare Advantage or vice versa, just depending on their needs. And so, again, choice is a huge component of the plan.
1: Do providers like hospitals, physicians care either way, or would they, or do they care at all?
0: Our organization, we represent the entire caregiving ecosystem, so really focused on beneficiaries on the Medicare Advantage plan, but also their caregivers and healthcare providers, community leaders around the country. We have a coalition of hundreds of thousands of people in nationwide who are focused on the issues that we're advocating for and protecting, which is make sure that anything that happens in Washington, D.C., reflects the interests and the well-being of the seniors that we represent. And so we're focused on the policy around it. Providers, it varies state to state, market to market. It's a very localized choice for seniors and also providers. But we think that the fact, from a senior's perspective, the fact that Medicare Advantage provides that integrated comprehensive health care is really, really important. The majority of seniors on Medicare, if most people who have a multiple chronic condition, so if you were a senior and you're battling high blood pressure or diabetes or COPD, something like that, that requires significant attention and staying on top of that challenge, Medicare Advantage is more likely to be the plan for you because of that integrated care that can get you quickly from your primary provider to your specialist to your to your entire suite of doctors. And so
1: But as far as claims or anything, there's not a downside as far as you have to wait longer to get a claims made or anything. There's no difference.
0: That's great. There's no difference, and again, it varies market to market and provider to provider. And so
2: there's networks involved. There is networks. Okay, I understand.
1: Yeah.
0: So we think it's the preferred plan, and 35 million seniors around the country agree with us.
1: If 35 million have Medicare Advantage, how many people are currently Medicare eligible? Do you have a...
0: I would say it's probably double that number. I don't have the exact number in front of me, but I know that more than 50% of those seniors are eligible of Medicare age are on Medicare Advantage. So I'd call it 70 million, probably, in the neighborhood of 70 million.
1: Oh, okay. Well, this is something I should consider. I mean, I don't have any life-threatening disease or anything, but I've had some bouts with cancer and heart disease. Most of our insurance providers could lead us to... Oh, and then that's the other question. There's a lot of different

0: companies that offer Medicare Advantage, right?
1: Or is that's correct. That's correct. Yeah, a lot of the regular providers do offer a Medicare Advantage program as part of their offerings.
0: Like Aetna, right, United so. Healthcare, people like that. Well,
1: correct. Correct, and some local players too. So,
0: it depends. Any new policy change? You try to keep on top of that. Anything coming, like effective July 1st, because it's a fiscal year? Or,
1: Great question. You know, we just came out of the Center for Medicare and Medicaid Services, which is part of HHS in Washington. You know, they monitor and regulate the Medicare program as a whole, and so they just came out with their, you know, what they call the advance rate notice and then the final rate notice, which is how much the federal government will invest in the Medicare Advantage program for 2027. And so we had a very active dialogue with them. They proposed a 0.09% increase in terms of what the federal government was going to spend in 2027 compared to 2026. And meanwhile, the problem is, you know, that's less than 0.1% increase. Meanwhile, you know, we're in a high-cost environment. Healthcare spending continues to rise year over year. In 2024, it rose by 7.2%. Healthcare spending in 2025 rose by 7.1%. And so that's a pretty big gap between, you know, 7% increase in healthcare spending and a 0.09% in funding by the federal government to keep up with costs. And so our network of advocates around the nation reached out to members of Congress. They texted, you know, made phone calls, called the administration, and encouraged their elected officials to ask CMS to reconsider that rate notice. And so we appreciate the fact that CMS listened to seniors and the concerns of seniors, and they landed on a final rate notice of about 2.5% increase. Now, that's well below kind of where we thought it would be and hoped it would be, given the fact that spending is still you know, on the order of 7%, but it's better than where it was. And so it's a step in the right direction. And the reality is it better reflects the realities of the high-cost environment that we're in right now. Everything from groceries to gasoline to healthcare is costing more these days. And that's really tough for seniors who are on fixed incomes. And the majority of seniors on the Medicare Advantage program have incomes of $25,000 a year or less. And, you know, unlike you know, younger workers whose income will adjust with inflation or a COLA adjustment, seniors are on a fixed income, so they don't get that bump depending on what's going on in the larger macro economic environment. And so it's really important for this program to be funded and for that funding to be stable. You know, seniors need predictability and stability in the funding of their Medicare programs that they have paid into their entire lives. So this is a benefit that seniors have paid into their entire careers, and they expect it to be there when they turn 65 and hopefully retire, and they want to retire, you know, independently and gracefully and on their own terms.
0: Well, as have you all done a comparison? Because, you know, I'm thinking Medicare Advantage might be for me, because I have to, every year I have to get a new Medicare D provider and then A and B. And I didn't realize there's actually like an E and a G. I don't even know what they are, but... Have you done a comparison? Say someone like me that does a la carte versus Medicare Advantage, is it similar?
1: You know, that's a great question. It really kind of depends on what you need. So that's, again, that's what we encourage seniors. And part of our role as an organization is to educate and empower seniors to, you know, to understand what offer may be best for them. You know, but for someone like you, know, another big component, you know, you're healthy right now, thank God. I'm glad to hear that. Preventative care, wellness care, things that keep you ahead of any medical issues is really important for seniors who are in good shape and want to stay that way. And so, the benefit of Medicare Advantage is that you can take all of the initiative to stay healthy and stay proactive and making sure that your healthcare is under control. And that long term keeps you reduces the chance that you end up in a senior ends up in a urgent care or God forbid a hospital because you're aware and you're on top of all the issues that may percolate over time. So you know, preventative care is another hallmark of the Medicare Advantage program.
0: Oh, very important. And there are, besides A, B, D, there are these other alphabet parts of Medicare that A lot of folks haven't heard.

0: of. It was just brought up to me by someone I know, and they said, yeah, yeah. There's this E and there's this, but those are all optional type things.
1: Those are optional type things, and most Medicare Advantage plans, let's say all, but most Medicare Advantage plans, again, bundle all of those elements into one offering. Ooh. So you have kind of a set price, and the fact that, you know, there are low premiums or no premiums, that cap on out-of-pocket costs is really, really important. So, you know, I think that provides just a protection for seniors who are on a fixed income to know that, you know, should anything come up during the course of the year, whether it's a surgery or anything else, there's a max on what they will be responsible for out of pocket. And the plan covers the rest. And so, again, that's the stability and that provides peace of mind for our seniors as we're in a high cost time.
0: Well, Darren Grubb, thank you. This has been very informative. And do you mind if we contact you from time to time, give us updates on any policy changes? You never know, in Washington, things
1: change. Boy, I know. It rattles down to Bluefield rather quickly out of Washington, D.C. or Midland, Texas, where I grew up. What happens in Washington has a local impact pretty quick. And look, we're going into a very important midterm election year, and we believe our coalition is focused on supporting. We believe that seniors are going to support members of Congress and candidates who are standing up for seniors, who are standing up to protect and preserve this program and make sure that it deserves, that it benefits all of the seniors who deserve the care for a program they've paid into their entire lives and careers.
0: Well, very good. I'm going to talk to my wife about it as well. Enrollment, I think, for us is sometime in October, November.
1: Mm-hmm.
0: So we'll give this a closer look. And Darren Grubb from Medicare Advantage Majority, thank you so much for stopping by. Come back again, because I know it's like the weather. Everything in Washington changes. So appreciate you providing
2: this. Appreciate it, brother.
1: Mm-hmm. Thanks, guys. Thanks for having me on it. Y'all have a great day and look forward to being with you again soon.
2: Yes, sir. Alrighty.
0: That's Darren Grubb with Medicare Advantage Majority.
2: Please forgive me that introduction. It was my fault. I couldn't really understand what he was saying.
0: Well, I had been talking back and forth with some of the folks there because I knew the new changes were coming.
2: Well, and it's very important.
0: And they couldn't make it last week. And then I said, how about Monday? And then I'll bet there's an email saying, yeah, Monday's fine.
2: That's so, okay.
0: Yeah, but it worked out
2: good. It worked out good.
0: Also, did you see where OPEC has said, we're going to raise production by almost 200,000 barrels a day?
2: Well, that's fine. You can. It doesn't mean they're refining it.
0: Oh.
3: Right.
0: Yeah.
3: Right.
0: But, you know, it takes 10 years to build a refinery. So you can only refine so much because of the environmental rules, which we need. We don't want them slapping together a refinery in 33 days, you know. I mean, it's
3: But we don't need no excessive.
2: Hey, Rome wasn't built in a day. So.
0: Yeah, but 10 years could be a little much.
3: Yeah. 10 years is a little much. I mean, I can't remember exactly. The Hoover Dam was built during the Depression in like 3 years.
0: Yep.
3: If they tried to build that today,
0: it would
3: be three decades.
0: Probably 30 years, yeah. Also in the news, 12 more states have now, and these are red and blue, so this is not a partisan issue, so everybody out there, calm down and get a hold of yourselves. Everyone thinks 12 more states are adding restrictions to the SNAP purchases program. SNAP is an acronym for Supplemental Nutrition Assistance Program, the old food stamp program. And the new law,
2: which is very much needed.
0: Oh, yes.
2: We're not making light of that. People don't need assistance. They do need assistance.
3: They do need assistance for real nutritious food.
2: Thank you. There we go.
3: Not a 24-pack of Mountain Dew every 2 days.
0: Yeah, and there's 45 million recipients of SNAP benefits out of the 342 million of us. And so exactly what you said, Doug. By the way, they're half now. By 2028, half of the states will have these bans in place, and half are red and half are blue. I want everyone to calm down.
3: Red or blue, Craig, you need nutritious food. I don't care if you're a flaming purple
2: liberal.
3: Hair nose ring liberal. You need nutritious food.
0: Well, and the new laws, many of them take effect July 1st, will restrict exactly what a SNAP dollar can buy.

0: And that includes, are you ready, soda, energy drinks, candy, certain types of like potato chips. There are some healthy chips, but because like a rice.
1: They usually don't taste too good, though. Let's be rice, honest.
0: A rice chip. And what they are doing is exactly what you said. It seems like more and more states are wanting people who have these benefits to only use it for healthier options, or as an assistant to Robert F. Kennedy said, we want to move people towards real food.
1: Real food.
0: Yeah.
2: Which would be cool, especially if they would be able to invest that into the local farmer, and we could get more vegetables, more farm-to-table.
1: Farmer's market.
0: Yes. Yeah.
1: Thanks.
2: Which a lot of farmer's markets do take SNAP cards, correct?
0: They do. Yeah. Yes. And I believe the new one in Tazewell does.
2: That's awesome.
0: And the SNAP program delivers $100 billion
2: a
0: year.
2: That's with a B.
0: To grocery stores every year. That's one-tenth of $1 trillion to grocery stores. That's $236 million a day. Our SNAP transaction at grocery stores. And so the USDA, which what is the United States Department of Agriculture, is now putting in regulations that make sure that
2: I wonder
0: these,
2: why those weren't in effect to begin with when they transitioned over to the SNAP program.
0: And ban on alcohol and tobacco has always been.
2: Yeah, it's always been there. But
0: yeah,
2: I just wonder why question. It was such a delay. I mean, it should have been from the onset.
0: I guess they didn't think people, let's say if you get $145 worth of SNAP benefits a year, they just didn't think people would spend $145, gotcha. All the money.
2: Well, but think of how far that dollar can go with non-nutritious food. It can go a lot further than it can with nutritious
0: Although,
2: food.
0: Although if you buy in bulk, if you buy a one-pound bag of pinto beans that you soak overnight and put on the stove the next
2: delicious,
0: day,
2: too.
0: Or bagged rice, you could really.
1: Oh, yeah, exactly. Healthy, nutritious food that'll fill you up, not empty calories made of some sort
2: processed,
1: of
2: processed. Yeah.
1: It's
0: made in a lab.
1: Petroleum byproducts is made in a lab.
2: Yeah. That was
1: real
2: a good way to say
1: food.
2: It. Yeah.
1: Read your labels. I always tell people, read labels. Mm-hmm. See what you're doing. And a lot of this stuff is petroleum byproducts.
0: And we as taxpayers, and we provide the money for these benefits. And when people eat unhealthy, that makes them sick more. And then we pay again. So I understand.
1: Just like this man that was just stoned. If you eat healthy food now, and you can maybe avoid some of these problems later, and that advantage, Medicare, Medicaid, whatever your own, can come down a little.
2: Exactly.
1: If you're not availing,
2: it's all cyclical. Cyclical
1: thing. And really, Craig, the food, Big Ag and Big Pharma want you sick. Want you sick and malnourished.
2: Why Big Ag?
1: Huh? They won't just peddle this food.
2: Oh, the processed. Yes.
1: The processed
2: sorry,
1: food.
2: Please forgive me.
1: The processed food.
2: I get it now.
0: Now, the National Grocers Association, which receives $100 billion a year in SNAP benefits, that sells the stuff to the people.
1: Sure they do.
0: They were a little concerned on, they needed clarification on what would be and what wouldn't be, and they've worked that out. But the USDA now wants to make sure that that's the other thing going in July 1st. Let me see if I can find this. Oh, yeah. Here it is. Oh, no. Starting in the fall, first day of fall, which would be what? September 20th?
1: 22nd, 21st.
0: Yeah. Which would be coming in the federal fiscal year begins October 1st. So this would be about they are requiring grocery stores to carry 7 types of items across 4 food categories. Proteins, grains, dairy, and produce. If you're going to, you don't have to, but if you're going to accept the SNAP benefits,
1: which
0: then
1: they all
0: you,
1: do.
0: you must sell real food. And
1: great. Yeah,
0: I don't think that's an unreasonable.
1: I don't think it's unreasonable at all. You don't have to buy it, but they should offer it to people who want it. If you don't want to buy it, I'm okay with that.
0: Yeah. So the SNAP beneficiary is going to have less options. It's going to be, you eat healthy. That's what these are for. I see nothing wrong.
1: And if you

0: Want to buy junk food all the time? Walmart's hiring. Get you a job and buy your own junk food.
1: There you go. Also, and then we'll take a break. Virginia is starting July 1st, their new pay transparency law. Now, I didn't understand this till I read it four times. And this law prohibits employers from seeking an employee's wage history, salary history. And then I read farther, and they cannot retaliate against a candidate for employment for declining to provide salary history. Now, let me understand this. If an employer is interested in your history, because say if you only made $12 an hour, then an employer would say, well, I'll give you what you made last. Maybe, is that where that's coming from, you think?
0: You know, that's a good question. I don't know.
1: That way, but if he, and then it also, this new law requires employers to disclose the salary pay range for all job postings and must do so in good faith. I get it now. Let's say you're used to making $12 an hour, but you're applying for a job that makes 18. Well, if the employer asked for your pay history and found you're doing 12, he might say, well, yeah, this offers 13. Would you be interested? Even though
0: he would have paid 60.
1: Yeah. Okay, I get it, and I can't say I'm against it. Also, Virginia paid sick leave goes into effect July 1st. All employees, public and private. Of course, the public employees already got a super Cadillac benefits. But this is for the mother of three, single mother of three struggling.
2: Now, this affects all employers, right? Not just, I mean, there's no exemptions when it comes to smaller businesses, correct?
1: As far as I know, maybe there is a threshold on, like if you have two employees, then maybe this doesn't. But I'll look deeper. But this pretty much covers all employees are entitled to 1 hour of paid sick leave for every 30 hours work. Now, I did the math.
2: So they accrue it, correct?
1: Yeah. But if you work a 40-hour work week, and if you get paid every 2 weeks, then that means there's like 48 or 49 pay periods.
0: Right.
1: Most people would get 66 hours leave a year, 66. That's a week and a half. And if you're deathly sick, because, you know, and
2: that's when short-term disability would kick in then afterwards. So that would be helpful.
1: And there's some folks that come to work sick because they don't have these benefits.
2: Yeah.
1: And a sick employee coming is probably not good for the company anyways. I've gone to work sick. When I worked on the railroad.
0: Oh, I have too.
1: I've had fever and everything. But in the railroad, you just got to be there. You know, I mean,
0: Craig, I talk to a lot of people and I get all kinds of stories of companies that have similar systems where people abuse it. They get an hour's worth of sick leave and they're sick the next day. You know, or they have 30 minutes and they take it off. And then you'll see company emails go out. A man was showing me how people are begging you, if you've accumulated yours, to lend them a day, 2 days, a week, whatever they need when they're really sick. So that needs to be thought through a little more and some safeguards put on it for the actual use of being sick, not because you want to leave early.
1: Now, my wife is a sole proprietor. She has a business, but she's the employee.
0: But right.
1: So
0: she don't work, she don't get paid.
1: And if she's sick, she don't go in, period.
0: Yeah, and she don't go in. Yeah. But I've talked to people in several industries that is heavily abused, the program.
1: It could be, as is everything.
0: But then I know some people, the guys that were telling me this, they've accumulated like 9 months. They can, heaven forbid, they could get a serious illness and get paid every day and recover.
1: I know. But then some businesses and entities have what use it or lose it. So everybody uses it even though they don't need it.
0: Because there's that type of formula.
1: So the HR directors has got more work to do to figure all these out. Colorado, July 1st, will goes into effect, the artificial intelligence.

0: Intelligence Act, which would require employers to develop and implement reasonable care. Now this gets dicey, to prevent algorithm discrimination in high-risk AI systems used for employment, housing, and healthcare.
1: I'm sorry, that's just hilarious. But now we're getting political with AI when it comes.
0: Well, they want to make sure. Wait, let me read this again. It requires employers and developers.
1: So it won't discriminate. That's what it's saying.
0: That AI won't discriminate against. How would AI discriminate? How would it discriminate?
2: Who knows?
1: I'm sorry, I'm laughing just because.
3: That's ridiculous. Who knows? Well, a place like Colorado would come up with that.
0: Well, I'm thinking.
1: I'm sorry. It's just
3: AI is supposed to be neutral and simply think through on the facts.
1: Well, that's what they want you to.
3: They're not supposed to take in regards race, creed, color, national origin, or any of that stuff. It's supposed to be laid out. Bang, bang, bang, bang, bang.
1: Numbers and zeros is all it's worried about.
0: So could an AI, if you're applying for a job.
1: That's confusing.
0: Or if you're going to rent an apartment. Okay, I'm going to pass on that.
1: No. I mean, that's worth delving into, but it needs some more clarity.
3: AI is going to complicate our lives tremendously going forward.
0: And
3: in many respects. It will help, but there will be a tremendous complication.
1: I love it when people keep saying, oh, it's going to help find a cure for cancer. Okay.
3: I doubt it.
1: I mean, come on.
3: I doubt it.
1: That's not what it's being used so people can change their hair color. That's the main thing. People use chat. You know what I'm saying? How would I look as a blonde, a redhead?
0: Yeah, it kind of lets you do color coding and stuff. Then before our break, California, by July 1st, all public schools, K through 12, are legally mandated to implement policies prohibiting cell phone use during school hours.
1: All right.
0: California. Let's hear it.
3: Okay, that's a good one finally out of California.
1: They finally did something that makes sense.
0: And then they also went into effect and let's be real sensitive, because everybody, I've learned as I get older, I'm sensitive to people's needs and wants. And so the Gender Recognition Act, they're going to require all, and let me just say this before we comment, it's going to require restrooms to, it's going to must provide restrooms that are inclusive for all gender. Now, here's the problem, and I got to give it to California, because when they passed this act, according to MedicineNet.com and Dr. Shaiza Alakara and Dr. Pallavi Suegadakara, they claimed, it's now being recognized by most medical schools, that there are 72 genders. So, I'll give you the list. No, and I was reading
3: I don't them. Want the list.
0: So, California, when they were putting this gender-inclusive bill together, they said there's no way we could have 72 different bathrooms in every building. So they did settle on what is now commonly accepted by science is male, female, and non-binary, okay, which is called gender X. And they explained that male, female is a natural, more biological classification, whereas gender is part of a spectrum of different identifications.
1: So when you go, you're going to have male, female, and
0: X.
1: And X.
3: Are these people insane? Huh? Genders. Well, I'll take it back. There are three genders, male, female, and mentally ill.
1: Well,
3: that's all there is. Now, you either, one gender goes to a urologist, one goes to a gynecologist, and you use the appropriate bathroom.
0: Yeah, well.
1: That's just not the world we live
0: in. It's just, that's the.
3: But Joe, we don't have to live in that type of world. It's reality. God created two genders.
1: I'm not arguing with you.
0: It's just.
1: I'm just saying that we do have to accommodate.

0: mean?
1: No, we don't have to accommodate 72 genders and all this liberal.
2: It's a big spectrum.
1: It's not a spectrum. You're either male or female. You're either XX or XY.
2: On that note, we'll take
3: a break.
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2: Welcome back to Radioactive on WHIS. Another law in Virginia, July 1st. Would be what they call the landmark gun legislation bill.
11: Oh no!
2: That and
11: Doug's ears are steaming.
2: But they said Commonwealth attorneys in the 90s.
1: Smoke detectors will go off.
2: The 93 Commonwealth attorneys, because there's 93 counties, are saying this is going to be hard. When here's the law,
11: they say you're going for it.
2: It will have a ban on assault weapons. And the carrying or transferring of magazines holding more than 15 rounds. And the reason is it was a bloodbath there in Richmond and Norfolk and some of the other Virginia news. Where
11: will anything be grandfathered in? Like if you owned these before today, you'll still be able to.
2: Yeah, well, that's a good question. I'm going to look that up.
11: See, that's where the confusion was coming. NRA individuals and just gun advocates as a whole were up in arms saying, they're going to take our guns in the streets.
2: All they're doing is limiting what you can carry in a magazine. And, Doug, if it keeps gangland massacres down, 15's reasonable. Doug,
1: it's not. 15 is it's reasonable to what you want to carry in your gun.
11: There you go.
1: That's the reasonableness of it. We should have the same right, the same access to the same magazine that any law enforcement agency, any gang member, or anybody else has.
11: Now, what's the rationale, you think, Doug, for wanting to limit the amount of bullets you can carry in a magazine?
1: It's
11: misleading.
1: It's misleading. It's the bedwetting gun grabbers at work think that's actually going to have an effect.
11: I mean, all you got to do is grab another magazine.
1: They have magazine.
2: Instead of having one that holds 30, have two that holds
1: 15. Two that holds 15, and they make clips. You can put them together and flip them immediately. This is one of these feel-good, plastic banana, good-time rock and roll things that mean nothing.

0: Would you define assault rifle?
1: There's no such thing as an assault rifle.
2: Nope.
1: There is no such thing as an assault rifle.
2: A gun is a gun is a gun.
1: If I point a single shot 22 at you and shoot you with it, that's an assault. Or if I shoot you with a AR-15 that's carrying a 90-round drum, that's an assault rifle. There is no definition of an assault rifle.
0: The Chuck Schumer definition.
1: Chuck Schumer makes this up as he goes along. But as far as to say there is an assault rifle as defined as, there isn't. Anything that you can use as an assault weapon.
0: His thing is if it's a weapon of war.
1: Anything can be a weapon of war.
2: Exactly. A pencil.
0: Well, what's issued
1: the
0: to
1: greatest
0: him?
1: Battle implement ever, as George Patton said, ever invented was the M1 Grand, held 8 rounds. We kicked Nazis all over Europe with that.
0: So it's whatever's issued. I think Schumer's saying whatever is issued to an infantryman.
1: Okay. That
0: should not be allowed on the streets. Is what
1: it's not. The guns that's issued to the infantry are not on the streets legally. They're not issued to civilians. Mm-hmm. We have a semi-automatic version of the gun as civilians, and we should have that. We should have that right and ability.
0: If you were a member of the Virginia Assembly, knowing you're outnumbered by people who favor this law, what would your compromise be?
1: There would be no compromise. I would use every parliamentary trick, maneuver, and anything I knew to disrupt and delay this.
0: Would you just vote?
1: You
0: no?
1: Don't compromise with gun grabbers. You don't compromise with people that want to restrict your God-given right of self-defense. There's no compromise to be had.
0: You'd be a no vote, and that's it.
1: And that's it.
2: I mean, the Second Amendment's the Second Amendment. For a reason. I mean, it's
1: exactly.
0: Now, West Virginia, July 1st, House Bill 4416, then passed by the Senate and signed in by Patrick Morrissey, my man, has now reclassified all forestry equipment as Class 1, which means it exempts its sale and services from sales tax. Up until now, all agriculture.
2: So this would enhance the timber industry, correct?
1: Yes. It should. It should help quite a bit because if you've ever been around a big timber job or been around that equipment, that's very expensive stuff. And if you start slapping 6% sales tax on their equipment and on their supplies and on their hoses and on their everything, that is a lot of money.
0: Oh, yeah.
1: A lot of money.
0: They say the price tag on what's called a feller buncher.
1: Feller buncher.
0: I just sent Joe a picture.
2: Yeah, that's cool.
0: I wonder if we could display that. West Virginia Forestry.
2: I can put it on our Facebook page.
1: I've seen those things work. They are phenomenal.
2: One more time, how do you pronounce this?
0: Feller buncher. Like, it's a hyphenated word. F-E-L-L-E-R. Oh, like you fell a tree. Mm-hmm. Yeah.
1: And it's got a claw on it that'll grab it, bunch it up. Essentially, it's a big excavator with a saw head on it.
0: Feller buncher, yes. Feller hyphen buncher.
1: Very efficient.
0: It is. But do you know what the price tag on these babies are?
2: Big time.
0: Like 200. So you pay 6% sales. Let's see. And let's see, 6%, well, 10% would be 20,000, so 6 would be like $15,000 tax.
1: Sales tax.
0: Yeah.
1: So and they produce a lot of other value here that they could make, the state will make that up on. They should be.
0: Right, because then not only are they clearing something for development, but they're also taking the wood and using it.
1: They buy fuel. They pay tax on, and, on and on it goes.
0: Wonder why it took West Virginia till 2026? Because we are one of the biggest timber states.
1: A lot of timber.
0: Maybe that's why. They knew there was a lot of timbering going on. This was money. Also, it tax-free on a thing called a skidder.
1: That's another piece of timber equipment.
0: It drags logs.
1: Yes. It's got a big claw on the end. He'll pull up to a pile of logs that the feller buncher has stacked, get him a handful, a claw full, if you will, and drag it back to where they can load it on the truck.
0: And that would now, effective July 1st, if you buy a new skidder,

0: It would be tax-free.
1: That's you know, where do they pull? Hey, to test your terminology knowledge, so when they pull said logs up to where they're going to be loaded onto a truck and then taken to the mill, what do they call that area, that region of where they're cutting?
2: That's the landing.
1: Or the skidway. Yeah, yeah,
2: skidway,
1: one.
2: Landing.
1: Yeah, there you go.
2: Like that. The skidder will bring it in, and he'll be sitting there at the loading machine, who also has a big saw on it to trim it to whatever they're selling that day or whatever the specs call for, and then he loads it on the truck.
1: It was one of my first jobs was working for a timber company. An old girlfriend of mine, her dad owned log cutting business, and I would go out and help pull the cable on the skidder to bring those logs up to the wrapping around the logs.
0: Funny you should say that. This also includes what they call cable yarders. It's a system to transport harvested logs from steep slopes or sensitive areas. Boy, they didn't miss
1: that. That was a fun job, man. I actually did learn a lot doing that job. That was fun.
0: And it exempts sales tax if you do a contract with a forestry service company that provides the
1: service. This is going to open up a lot of doors. Kudos to your boy Marcy, man.
0: And the House. The Senate went along with it.
2: Hey, Good job, guys.
1: Talking about Marcy, I know we're kind of focusing on laws, but anything as far as that investment, the federal investment that he was with there for the signing for the executive order with Trump, $700 million
0: on
1: what is
0: coal.
1: What's the deal?
0: Well, it's
2: for a new power plant, a coal-fired power plant, wasn't it?
0: That's a lot of it can be used. Now, if we generate more
1: How does
0: power,
1: that affect West Virginia?
0: Well, if we generate more power.
2: I guess
0: power,
2: we'll burn West Virginia coal.
0: Yes, and the more power we generate, the more supply there is.
1: So could any retroactive, the Glenlyn power plant, I wonder if it could open back up.
0: I don't think it's specific for West Virginia, so.
1: I mean, it'd be cool if we could get that fired back up. That just sitting down there.
0: And retool. Now, and I really
1: And clean coal. I'm all for clean coal.
0: Some of what they call the climate change caucus in the House warned that this could have devastating effects. AOC spoke, and I like her. I mean, I respect her.
2: I don't.
0: But she said this could be.
1: She's very active.
0: Yeah, she's very sincere, I think.
2: According to her, we only got 4 more years to live anyway, due to climate change. Then the world's going to blow up, so screw clean coal. Let's just burn it.
0: Coal is cleaner than ever.
2: Yes, it is.
0: Yeah. Hey, and before we take our last break, Hawaii, July 1st, a new law taking effect will increase taxes on tourists. Tourists that go to hotels, vacation rentals, cruise ships. And it's a increase of up to 11% of the bill that the tourists pay.
1: That's a good thing, though.
0: It's going to generate $100 million.
2: 11% tax?
1: Yeah, but it's just for tourists. It doesn't, if you're a valid state resident.
0: No, it won't affect.
1: It won't affect you. That's cool.
0: It'll generate $100 million to allow Hawaii to fight climate change. So there you go. There.
2: So they'll go fight the weather. They'll go fleece the tourists and fight weather.
0: It's $100 million.
2: Oh, that's going to turn out well.
1: The American way.
0: On that note, we'll take another break. 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

0: Welcome back to Radioactive. Yesterday, Apple unveiled its AI-empowered Siri. This takes Siri to a whole new level thanks to AI. The company executives say it can draw on just message history that you've had in text or emails. It can recall a photo instantly that you just say it. Hey, how about that photo from our my niece's 18th birthday or something like that? Boom, it's right there. And you can search the web faster than nanosecond and answer open-ended questions. And it can, let's say you were brainstorming on a recipe. It could put it together within a second of the ingredients and how to, this is unbelievable, ladies and gentlemen. AI, a curse, but yet a blessing. So we don't know the end of it and where it's going. Just on this day in history, 1,958 years ago, that would have been the year 68. 68 years, the first century. Roman Emperor Nero died. Nasty little fella. Mean as a rattlesnake, but killed himself because he saw the walls coming in. His popularity, Rome had burnt, and he tried to blame it on the Christians, but nothing was working, and he took his own life. Also, it was 156 years ago on this day, June 9th, that author Charles Dickens died. Arguably the best novelist and author of the Victorian era, he wrote books like A Christmas Carol, Oliver Twist, David Copperfield, The Tale of Two Cities, all recommended reading for us when we were in school. Just a brilliant man, and he died on this day in 1870, 156 years ago. Charles Dickens. Also on this day, happy birthday, happy 65th birthday to Michael J. Fox. He was born on this day in 1961. And Michael, you're eligible for Medicare now, although he probably has real good insurance anyways. And it was on this day, I remember it well. I can remember it well. It's seared in my memory. 1973, 53 years ago, Secretariat wins the Triple Crown at Belmont Park in New York. Maybe the greatest horse that ever raced. He won by margins that are unthinkable. And they made millions afterwards of breeding him and siring him, or whatever the term is. 1973, June 9th. No one will forget Secretariat. Also on this day in 1981, 45 years ago, Natalie Portman, arguably maybe the most beautiful woman in the world.
1: 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It's 7 o'clock.
2: Long drought is over. I'm Paul Stevens, Fox News. The New York Knicks are NBA champs.
3: Let's go Knicks! Let's go Knicks! Let's go Knicks! Let's go Knicks!
2: Knicks fans celebrating all over the U.S. and including in the Big Apple and New York

0: taking home the MVP honors. Greg Thompson, Fox News.
1: New York City Mayor Zohran Mamdani announcing the city will host a championship parade coming up this Thursday. In the meantime, the celebrations got a little out of hand following the game.
2: Tens of thousands of people flooding the streets of New York City in celebration after the New York Knicks won their first NBA championship in 53 years. But those celebrations have turned unruly. Several arrests have been made and damage has been reported across the city. Several cars, including NYPD police cars, have had their windshields busted in. We've also seen people throw objects at officers. Others have been seen climbing on top of cars and buses. Fireworks have also been set off and several trash fires have been lit.
1: And that is Fox's Chanley Painter. The Lebanese army withdrawing its troops from a base in a southern village after Israeli forces advanced nearby. 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
1: President Trump is set to host the first-of-its-kind UFC showdown on the South Lawn of the White House coming up later on today for the first time. At the top of the card, a blockbuster lightweight clash between the champion Ilia Topuria and interim title holder Justin Gaethje. Gaethje says this will make him even greater.
5: I fought the best of the best. I have so much experience in the cage, and I'm going to use that experience to be great.
1: And President Trump is expected, of course, to be at cage side. Crowds of people gathering outside Buckingham Palace for an annual event honoring King Charles.
6: This year marks King Charles III's fourth birthday parade of his reign. Trooping the Color is an annual tradition to mark the king's official birthday. It's an elaborate parade of pomp, pageantry, and military precision. It's always held in June, despite the king being born on November 14th, 1948. It's been a busy year for the 77-year-old monarch, including a historic state visit to the USA, where King Charles paid tribute at the 9/11 memorial and also addressed Congress. President Donald Trump calling him the greatest king in my book. The monarch has remained stoic amid his ongoing cancer battle. He was diagnosed in 2020. But last December, he revealed positive news that his treatment would be reduced this year.
1: And that is Fox's Stephanie Bennett in London. President Trump announcing another nomination to the Justice Department. This one again following a controversial pattern.
7: President Trump is picking James McDonald to be U.S. Attorney for the Southern District of New York. Arguably, he would be the most prestigious U.S. attorney in the nation. And like other nominees before him, McDonald has been Trump's personal lawyer, representing him in a criminal case. But McDonald does have experience as a federal prosecutor, something other nominees did not have. McDonald would replace Jay Clayton, who is tapped to be the next director of national intelligence. Roger Stern, Fox News.
1: And I'm Paul Stevens, and this is Fox News.
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9: Cold front moving through could touch off showers and thunderstorms throughout the day, and some of these storms could be strong, even severe, with some hail and damaging winds. A high today into the lower 80s. Showers and a chance of storms tonight. Overnight low, upper 50s. Monday, we dry out nicely with partial sunshine, a high into the low 70s. Tuesday, partly sunny, a high low 70s. Midweek, expecting a nice mixture of clouds and sunshine. Our high temperatures on Wednesday, upper 70s. Thursday, the rain and thunder returns. I'm meteorologist Sally Russell from the Cole Chevy Body Shop Weather Center.
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0: Good morning, everyone, and welcome to Radioactive on WHIS 1440 on your AM dial, where they even get this show in Finland, and we have a listener to prove it. Not today, but maybe someday we'll get him on. He gets it whatever the time zone is in Finland, but he said he enjoyed listening on AM radio, half across the world. Also, it's a beautiful day, which we will rejoice in. Do want to thank Donna Linkus, retired nurse practitioner, had the last little bit the other day of her butterscotch Amish bread. It is, I can't even put a number to it. If there's a six-star dish, then this is it. So this lady has some great talent in baking. Butterscotch Amish bread, I ate every crumb. But we're really pleased to have with us today. By the way, Joe Jarvis is on assignment. He'll be back with us tomorrow. We have Sandra Dorsey, former magistrate here in Mercer County, but advocate for children and abused people.
1: Yes.
0: Could be both genders.
1: Yes,
0: it I'll never forget. This was it would have been early 90s where... And I think I can say it now. They've moved away and anything. But a woman was banned from the Bluefield Transit buses because on two occasions she beat her husband to a pulp in the back seat of the bus. And they said, "Late, ma'am, we just can't tolerate this behavior. And so we're going to ban you from the bus and until you can straighten up a little bit. Maybe get out of those tight shoes, whatever it is." But we're really pleased to have with us Sandra Dorsey, who now heads up the Mercer County Network for Child Abuse and Domestic Violence. I wonder if we could make that an acronym. MCN. No, can't do it. It's all consonants. Yeah.
1: Yeah.
0: We could try. We might give it a MIC.
1: We might call it the network.
0: The network. There
1: that
0: we go. Now in its almost full year since its inception, and it's growing as far as sponsors, and she even brought along ACE, the network's, I'd say, mascot, or what would you call?
1: He's a mascot. Mm-hmm. He's already had, Paul and I call him adverse puppy experience, because he was a homeless puppy. Mm-hmm. And I went up to Staples. I don't go to the shelter because I know I'll bring home a puppy. And so, you know, Staples should be safe. And there was a man that was crying. And I said, "Can I help you?" And he said, "I'm homeless, but I just got low-cost housing, and I can't take him with me." Oh. But he was clean. The puppy, you could tell he took good care of the puppy. And he was so afraid that ACE would end up in a bad home. So I said, "I've got the perfect job. He is going to be a service dog and for people who have been abused and neglected. We are going to start with the Salvation Army, a healthy relationships class for women who have been traumatized."
0: Mm-hmm.
1: It can be childhood trauma. It can be... seeing somebody killed. I mean, it doesn't just have to be domestics, but really helping people knowing that their reaction sometimes, they say, "Well, why didn't I do this or this or this?" Well, the way the brain works and the vagus nerve works, your logic goes offline. And sometimes you can't remember what happened. So we're going to be working on that. We're going to be working on safety plans.

0: plans, how to calm themselves down, and when, you know, PTSD, something small can trigger you.
1: Sure. I know of an instance where a man took a break from work, a longer coffee break than he should have, went to his former wife's residence, shot and killed her in front of her children, and then went home rather than back to work and killed himself. It was just an incredible, horrible day, and the woman's mother was there too, and so everybody witnessed this. And it can be traumatizing, can it?
0: It's very traumatizing, and if you get help, like with a trauma-trained specialist, mm-hmm. not just anybody. So when you get help, you can learn what to do to bring yourself back down when something triggers that trauma. And but it has to be a trauma-trained specialist.
1: Mm-hmm.
0: Like I'm right now gathering people that know how to deal with trauma,
1: mm-hmm.
0: have been trauma-trained. At one point, years ago, when I was in the courtroom, we even had a training for trauma court, how to get to people, you know, get them to the right place so they could deal with the trauma that they had had, which helped them become back on track.
1: Mm-hmm.
0: I met a guy recently at church, and he apologized. Well, he said, you know, I'm sorry, but you really did help me get the help I needed. So that's why we deal with trauma. If you don't deal with the underlying root, then it's going to keep coming back.
1: True.
0: It's like, you know, we can weed eat our weeds,
1: mm-hmm.
0: but the root goes down deeper. And that's why we need to be working on trauma. So I am partnering with people. I'm teaching trauma. DLAG, Dangerous Lethality Assessment Guide, is our law. It's based out of the federal code, West Virginia code, and administrative code.
1: Mm-hmm.
0: And we can get the dangerous ones that are going to kill and cause more trauma, we can get them off the street. Because if you can foresee that that person is lethal, you can prevent it.
1: Well, so the network now is what, almost a year old?
0: Well, we started in January.
1: Oh, seemed like last year sometime.
0: But. Well, we were working. I'm still working with the Senate and the delegates about things that need to change.
1: Mm-hmm.
0: Like I've always said, we have a stupid loophole in the law that says you can commit a felony and your family can help you without accessory before and after the fact. Mm-hmm. We could get all of our drug-dealing families off the street at one time if that wasn't there.
1: Hmm. And that's Ace wanting a word in edgewise. What club, yeah. What breed is he?
0: Well, we think he is a shepherd.
1: Mm-hmm.
0: You can see part shepherd. I don't know if he's got something else in him. So, yeah, he's like, I had a hard time.
1: So, no, I don't know. There's more than a shepherd. Looks like maybe even a, what do you say, Ace? What's your heritage there?
0: Well, we might have to get a DNA.
1: He's going to be a big dog.
0: Yes, he is. And he's also going to help me with my balance issues because I don't have any nerves at the bottom of my feet. So in the winter, he'll be big enough to, I can step on something, not know I'm stepping on it. And, you know, I'm 70.
1: Mm-hmm.
0: Going up and slamming my body down is not really.
1: Not
0: really,
1: good.
0: It's not good for me.
1: When's the next meeting of the network?
0: It's tonight.
1: Oh.
0: And what we're going to do tonight, because people always say, why don't victims get out?
1: Mm-hmm.
0: I'm going to put a scenario out. I have a law enforcement officer who's going to pretend to be he is a law enforcement officer. Mm-hmm. I think David Pfeiffer is going to be there as a prosecuting attorney. Housing, you know, people have housing. And so I'm going to make some scenarios up and let people understand you can't just walk away. You know, example, we had, where are you going? We had a, there you go, lay down there. We had a couple cases this last winter with victims. And we couldn't find housing for them. And they were dangerous situations that one had gotten out, but the...

0: a system failed her, basically didn't help her get the services she needed. So she was kicked out of her housing for she didn't have the money to pay. And then we had another one that at the same time, just about during that cold spell, that we couldn't find a place for. You guys were filled. Mm-hmm. There was no place to send her. Well, she had to go back, and she was in a wheelchair. So, you know, it's not always so easy. Two of us spent probably about 16 hours trying to find something for these two ladies. So, you know, people need to understand, it's so easy to judge somebody for not getting out, but where are you going to go?
1: We had an incident at the mission last week where a woman came in getting some food, but the boyfriend followed her in and actually abused her. I had no idea. I was in the back and the girl up front. I think he pulled her hair and was pulling on her arm and stuff. So she told him, hey, you got to go. And he said a few marks to her. And anyways, she left with him. Well, we called the 911, but they were able to get away. And I think she insists on staying with him. But I did trespass him.
0: Yeah.
1: The second time in 95 years we had to trespass. You just can't beat up your girlfriend in the mission, you know. So,
0: no.
1: So yes, it happens. It's real. And the network is there to help people sort things out, and then give them guidance to where to go to seek help if you so desire.
0: Yeah. And you know, it's just one of the other things that we do, or I do, I was able to teach at Concord. They had a conference. So I was able to teach there. I went to a cancer coalition. And it looks like WVU is also going to have me train in one of their conferences and be their speaker. So, I mean, things are happening because we have to educate people. And we have to tell people that abuse, no abuse, is okay. And there has to be consequences. We can't just let them go, you know, a little slap on the hand. Especially the ones that are very dangerous. And DLAG will... All you have to do is circle like 16 questions, and you can tell how dangerous a person is. So everybody that's supposed to do DLAG was trained, number one, and then did it, we could take the most dangerous offenders off before they kill, before they go after the law enforcement, before they go after the bus driver. I mean, we had a situation there where somebody went after a bus driver at school. We could stop that because a murder costs about $17 million. So if we got them for strangling somebody or for, if it's deadly assault, which strangulation is deadly assault, you can kill somebody really quick that way. The military teaches it and so does the police department, but they all say this is deadly. You know, if somebody's fighting you and you have to take them out, there's ways that they can do that. There's ways that you can be strangled that doesn't even show on the outside. But the inside is where the problem is. And that requires an MRI to find it. But your carotid artery can be dissected and you can die of a stroke. Think how much that costs.
1: Yeah.
0: Community, if we don't take them off the street. And they don't stop with just one victim. If one victim gets away, they look for somebody else.
1: Do we have a red flag law in West Virginia? I don't believe we do.
0: I don't think we do.
1: No. That's, for our listeners, that's if someone is accused, not convicted, but accused, and there's a preponderance of evidence that he or she is abusing and is a threat to another individual or individuals, then the court can order that that particular person's deadly weapons be confiscated.
0: We have something similar to that. If you are convicted of domestic violence, you can't have guns.
1: Oh, really?
0: That's a federal law.
1: Oh, even though it might be a state charge.
0: Yeah.
1: So,

0: I thought only, no, any felony, I guess. And is
1: yeah, well, in West Virginia, any felony, you're not supposed to have a gun.
0: Oh, okay.
1: But, you know, the criminals know how to get them.
0: Would that include even nonviolent, non-predatory felony crimes of, say, extortion or
1: I think
0: fraud?
1: It does, but don't quote yeah, me on yeah. that.
0: So the meeting is tonight. Where is it going to be?
1: It's going to be at Green Valley Fire Department at 6 o'clock. And if you come, you can either park across the street at that gas station or behind the fire department.
0: Now, parking is fairly available.
1: Yeah.
0: It's right next to Go-Mart.
1: Yep, you park
0: across
1: there.
0: From Dunkin' Donuts. I wouldn't advise parking at Dunkin' Donuts and trying to walk across four lanes of...
1: You have to be very careful doing it.
0: Yeah.
1: And then the thing is, we want to keep the front available in case there is a fire, because then the firemen have to come and you have to get the fire trucks out and stuff.
0: Now, the Green Valley Public Service PSD yeah. is not far, and you can almost
1: it's right
0: walk.
1: Behind. Yeah, it's yeah. right behind. And there's
0: they have
1: a door.
0: A parking lot.
1: Yeah, and there's a door that opens up, and it's got also got a ramp for disabled people with disabilities.
0: In more of the community room.
1: Yeah, yeah, that's where we're going to. So, I mean, I'm thankful for the fire department for them allowing us to be there. So we have a meeting place. What we normally do is we go live. Mm-hmm. Now, tonight, I don't know if we're going to be doing that to begin with because we're going to have that exercise. But we might go live and talk to people. How did they feel?
0: You met at the mall one time.
1: We did because it was snowing.
0: Mm-hmm. And good flat parking.
1: Yeah. And then, because they had piled up the snow to where you couldn't get out. And so if you can't get out, you can't go. So
0: true.
1: So that was our backup plan. And then last month, we did not have a meeting because it was on election day, and we wanted everybody to, you know, go out and vote.
0: Mm-hmm.
1: But I think we're doing pretty good. I do go live a lot. And so far, we have had about 100,000 hits between my Facebook post and the network's post. They're normally the same thing, but we've got up to 500 followers on the network.
0: Mm-hmm.
1: Now, you do have to be careful because Facebook has said, they warn people, this might be a pornography.
0: Mm-hmm.
1: And I'm like, what the heck? Now, if I catch people coming on, and I watch everybody that comes on, I've had a few people try to sneak on our, answering things.
0: Oh,
1: and I'll block them immediately because this is not a pornography site.
0: No, how could it even be?
1: I don't know.
0: Considered, yeah.
1: Or a child abuse site.
0: Mm-hmm.
1: You know, we do not traffic in children.
0: Mm-mm.
1: In fact, if I find out you're trafficking in children or women, I'm going to probably turn you over to law enforcement. In fact, you will be turned over.
0: Hunt them down.
1: Yeah. I mean, I don't have a problem with that.
0: Mm-hmm.
1: I dealt with child trafficking and women trafficking in California as a landlord.
0: When you were a magistrate?
1: No, this was when I was a landlord before I ever got here. So I didn't play. I don't play when it comes to child abuse and family violence because what if you have child abuse and you don't deal and give those kids justice, they are the ones that turn out to be rage-filled and more likely to hurt somebody.
0: Let's, as Barney Fife said, nip it in the bud.
1: That's right, and that's what I'm doing.
0: Preventive measures and
1: you've got to. You got to hold them accountable. There is no way that you should be able to do something to your children or a child that you can have a felony if you did it to a dog.
0: Mm-hmm. Well,
1: our kids are more important than a dog.
0: Speaking of dogs and animals, folks that are vicious and violent towards animals have a propensity. I've told there's a study they could be harmful to individuals as well. And we certainly don't tolerate
1: animal abuse.

0: No. What if someone is, say, mama's boyfriend killed the favorite family pet? They could be traumatized, couldn't they?
1: Oh,
0: In
1: yeah.
0: front of the kids, you would be willing to give them information too, wouldn't you?
1: Oh, yeah, because if you'll kill a pet, what you're really saying, because I worked with batterers for years, if you'll kill a pet, you're saying I can do that to you, to the children, and to,
0: Defenseless.
1: yeah.
0: Yeah.
1: And basically, I mean, I've got family members that I have turned in. One of them took me 17 years to get him, and he was a foster parent, had over 100 victims. And I kept making the report. It's out of Southern Oregon, well, out of Northern Oregon, actually, the state of Oregon versus Warren Tripp. I warned them for 17 years. This man is a pedophile. I know because his family told me things. I put my ex in prison for being a pedophile. And they said I might be a vindictive ex-wife and kept putting children in the home. Over 100. Now, when he finally got caught, they did let's fix it. But they really didn't do a good investigation because I had made report after report after report there. And when they sent me the investigation, they had been notified by other people. There were child-sized holes in the wall. And they kept credentialing him because the children were not credible. Now, I'm sorry those holes were. How do you ignore that?
0: No.
1: You know, I'm making the reports. Family told me what they'd done. And eventually, I got the two brothers also off the street for 15 years, and I think they should have got life, as many victims as they had. So they're off the street, they're back out on the street now. But at least they have a conviction and they have to be registered. My ex, I found him with right in the middle of all the school districts in Amity, Oregon. And so I went and talked to the chief. They didn't even know he was there because he was a military. And until they sexually abused somebody, the state did not tell the chiefs that they were there.
0: There's registers you have to report if you've been convicted. And then if you move, first you have to get notify them you are moving. And then I understand when you arrive in your destination, you have to inform the
1: Yeah,
0: local.
1: and that is fed. I tell people I learned how to stalk, reverse stalk, because I always didn't want him to my ex to show up at my door when I had kids. And so many times, because he was a military offender versus a civilian offender, I called the FBI one time, and he was in their backyard, and the sex crimes detective did not know he was there. So thank God I don't have to do that anymore because all my kids are grown up. But sex offenders do not stop. And they are dangerous. And I tell my own family, I'll put you in jail in a heartbeat. I don't care because I want people to know that you have a sex offender there.
0: Well, this is a wonderful resource. It's called the Mercer County Network for Child Abuse and Domestic Violence, better known as The Network. And they'll be meeting tonight at the Green Valley Fire Department's community room at
1: 6 o'clock.
0: 6 o'clock. If you're interested and want to know more about it, attend. Otherwise, you can see you on Facebook.
1: Yep. I'm always on Facebook.
0: Well, Sandra Dorsey, thanks so much. We've run out of time, got to take a break, got another guest coming. So,
1: Thank you very
0: and
1: much.
0: Ace, thank you for coming by. We'll make Ace our.
1: He could be our community dog.
0: There you go. We'll take a break, and when we come back, it's that time of the year. Get those plants out, get everything going because this is going to be a great summer for growing, and we'll give you an update on that. We'll take a break, and we'll be right back.
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0: Welcome back to Radioactive on WHIS. I want to thank Sandra Dorsey and Ace the Puppy from the Mercer County Network for Child Abuse and Domestic Violence. Their meeting is tonight at 6 o'clock at the Green Valley Community Center. And we're really pleased to have on the line, Doug's going to call in. He's a grower. Doug Questenberry lives on a mountain. And sometimes he heats his house with the wood he grows on his property. He has cisterns to catch water. He gets all his water comes from the rain. He grows his own food, raised his own animals. Amazing. He's self-sustaining. And now as he gets older, he's relying on more of the... he's even got solar panels for electricity. If a catastrophe were to happen, we'd all be in the dark, but he'd just go on like nothing ever happened. But he does grow a lot of different types of food. And Doug Questenberry, welcome back to Radioactive.
1: Good morning. I hope everything's going well in the city.
0: Good. We had so many topics yesterday, we didn't get to the main one, which was you are one of the best growers in the area. And I was told by an old farmer, he said, the number one tip I can give you if you grow vegetables is to feed and prioritize your soil. I'll never forget that. Making
1: all
0: sure
1: means.
0: The soil is the most important, isn't it?
1: By all means, if you don't have a good, high-quality soil with nutrients in it, you're not going to produce much. Look after that soil, and then it'll produce for you.
0: Well, and speaking of produce, you know, they used to say wait till May 10th or wait till the Mother's Day, or others say wait till East River Mountain is totally green. Well, all three things have occurred. So are you actually in the ground and out of the greenhouse?
1: Oh, yes, sir. I have a small amount of ground now. It's all planted. It's all doing well. I have blooms on my tomatoes. The garlic is up. The onions are up. Beans are looking excellent. Despite, you know, April and May was not the best weather this year for springtime gardening. But everything's going fantastic. Matter of fact, I'm glad and thankful that it's growing.

0: point as well as it is.
1: You used to have a lot more. You've downsized a little from years past, haven't you?
0: Well, I have. Years ago, Craig, I had a huge garden and a lot of corn, a lot of potatoes. I would grow enough corn to, you know, fatten my hogs in the fall. But as age has crept up on me and I've been given the gift of years, I've had to cut way back, and the deer has contributed to the necessity of have to put your garden under high security on the mountain.
1: Yeah, they don't understand signage, or sometimes it requires a little fencing, doesn't it?
0: It does anymore. When I was a young man, it was unheard of to have a deer in your garden, but now it requires fencing.
1: Where are they coming from?
0: Good question. Good question.
1: And have you ever had bear up there?
0: Yes. Yes, we have a bear. We see bear sightings regular. Matter of fact, I have a camera on my chickens, one of those game things, and a mama bear and cub went by two or three times last week.
1: Ooh, are the chickens fairly protected?
0: Oh, yeah, they're in a good step building, and they paid no attention to them. They just ambled on through. But, yeah, there is bear on this mountain.
1: Bear, and you've had some coyote, but not often.
0: Coyotes, we have it all. Bobcats.
1: Raccoons?
0: Yes, yes.
1: You know, raccoon is can be annoying at times.
0: They are some of the most vicious killers in nature, especially with chickens.
1: No kidding, really?
0: Oh, they get given us just a small hole to get in your pen. They will devastate the entire flock in one night.
1: What is it? Do they have claws or teeth or both?
0: Both.
1: They're vicious, can't they? They look cute.
0: They are very vicious, or can be. They might look cute, but if cornered or caught, or you know, they're pretty vicious. And as a matter of fact, that's if you have corn outside, they will eat that too.
1: We have a few visitors at my house, and I live in the city, but they actually come out of the storm drain. And
0: they're very adaptable.
1: Yeah. Well, you're planted, and you have a wide variety. And I was told, too, by professional growers, it's good to have different crops next to each other. They kind of they complement each other, not only in visual, but also botanically, or you know,
0: yes. So some crops help and grow others. Like I have some basil intermixed with my tomatoes, and then I have some beets growing in between the rows of garlic. They go well together.
1: Oh, I see. Now those are kind of a root vegetable, right?
0: The beets of root. That's primarily what people eat before. You know, roast beets, canned beets. Mm. But now I love sauteed beet tops.
1: Oh, the greenery, the green?
0: The greenery, before it gets too big, pick those and saute them in butter, olive oil, a little seasoning, or you know, whatever your taste buds tell you to do, and they make a wonderful side dish.
1: Oh, really? And it doesn't affect the beet itself?
0: Well, if you don't pick them completely clean, you have to be very selective and leave some.
1: Mm-hmm.
0: Now, if you snap off the whole green part, your beet probably is not going to make it.
1: Oh, so in other words, just top it off a little bit.
0: Right, right. And, you know, beets have a, I don't know, 4 to 5 leaves coming out. If you're very selective, you can get them if you're going after the beet itself.
1: I tell you, there's nothing more healthy than a beet with vitamin D and iron. And
0: yes, they're great.
1: We had neighbors across the street. Never forget them. Their last name was Nitaparenko. They were from Russia, and they made borscht. And it was just delicious. You take the beets, and you actually add a little potato with it too. And then it's kind of really pureed, and then some little dab of sour cream, and I'm telling you, it doesn't get any better.

0: Right. That's so great.
1: You got beets, garlic, different types of garlic, or you go with one?
0: I just got the one type this year. It's a it's called German garlic. Mm-hmm. I find that does better here for me in my soil, but there's all kinds of varieties of garlic you could choose from, what's best for you. And now, also, if you're growing garlic, when those, I believe they, the technical name for them is they call them scrapes. I may be mispronouncing that. Those curly things that come out on the end, you can saute those too.
1: Oh, really?
0: Hmm. Or you could clip those off and put them in with your beets, your kale, your greens, and or whatever you're doing, and they get a very slight garlic flavor. But yeah, don't throw those away, or don't just cut them off and throw them away. You can eat them.
1: Yes, everything is edible, and you
0: tremendous amount of stuff.
1: And then with garlic, you just use it to add to dishes and things, different.
0: Yes, add of course, cook with it. But in the fall, when I do my main harvest, I eat a lot of it for medicinal reasons. I've read where it's good for you, and it can't hurt you.
1: No. Now, one year you grew horseradish, and you gave me a horseradish. And we scraped it and got it to a nice fine thing and mixed it up with some little olive oil. And let me tell you.
0: If you want some, I'll bring you some more. Horseradish is one of those things that return year after year with virtually no care. I've got a big section of it now.
1: Ooh, I'll take you up on it.
0: I'll bring you some more. Horseradish is a hardy plant.
1: Hmm. And you say it just keeps coming back.
0: It'll just keep coming back. Of course, it's you know, the root is what you're after. Hmm. And it'll overwinter good. It'll just keep coming back and spreading. And very, very, very few things are its enemy. Occasionally, some root maggots will get in it. But not much likes to eat garlic.
1: Hmm. So you're in the ground, and you'll be harvesting different crops at different times throughout the summer and the root vegetables in the fall.
0: So. Yes. I've taken great pains to stagger my harvest because for our personal standpoint, we want as fresh vegetables as long as we can get them. We don't want them all coming in at one time. And as I've said many times, when you're doing containers, you could stagger the plantings and stagger the harvest.
1: So you'll be going good till probably late September.
0: Oh, at least, or I hope beyond that. But I might have to go back inside the greenhouse. But yeah.
1: We had a volunteer at the mission who had kept this large garden. They had property outside the city of Bluefield, and they would go almost every day. And they're like you, they said, as they got a little older, bending over wasn't as easy as it, and getting back up. So they downsized as well. So
0: I understand exactly, because now, make no mistake, gardening is work, but it pays dividends more than just what you eat, I think. It's a way to keep moving, keep healthy, keep exercising. But as the years creep up, you know, downsizing is inevitable.
1: Yeah, you're just going to have to. See, I'm down to where my wife grows tomatoes over at her work site, but I'm going to do cherry tomatoes and lettuce. I'm starting a little late, but that means I'll have stuff, because that grows fairly fast. So.
0: Oh, yes, you'll be fine.
1: If I went in the ground now, I'd still be in good shape.
0: Oh, you should, and I think it's unlikely we'll have a frost end of August or 1st of September.
1: I'm what they call a square foot gardener. I just have some containers, two containers, one for the lettuce, one for the cherry tomatoes, because I found cherry tomatoes are the easiest to maintain.
0: They are. They're pretty easy, pretty hardy.
1: Then it got to sometimes they get a little long, so you have to kind of put a post in there to have them. What do they call that? Stake them, or what is it?
0: Stake them and time up a little bit.
1: Yeah. Well, that horseradish, I'll take you up on that. And
0: I will get you some, because like I said, I have plenty. It rejuvenates. It's a good thing to plant and forget and harvest when you need it.
1: How do you prepare it, or do you do different ways?
0: just

0: different ways. Usually I just process it into a I guess you would say a sauce or like a thick mustard.
1: Mm-hmm. What do you add to it? I used a little bit of olive oil as I
0: right.
1: was sautéing it.
0: You need something to make it spread well.
1: Mm-hmm.
0: And it has medicinal qualities to it also.
1: Oh, yeah.
0: You know.
1: And I might say it, and I liked it, it had a little bite to it. I mean, a little heat kind of.
0: Right.
1: Boy, that was.
0: And you could take a chunk of it and put it in a separate thing of vinegar, and you have horseradish vinegar if you want to use it that way.
1: There's six ways from Sunday.
0: Oh, yeah. Yeah. Whatever, like I say, whatever your taste buds are telling you, give it a go.
1: There was a tip because September is preparation month or preparedness month, where people should be prepared for weather issues. And they recommend, and they found through a survey, that most people do not have enough food on hand to survive 3 days without getting out. But they recommend 3 days, 72 hours.
0: Right.
1: If a catastrophe were to happen, let's say where you were unable to access a main road or a blizzard or a hurricane or you could probably. Oh, do you keep it more than 3 days on hand?
0: Oh, yes, yes. I mean, that's the way I was raised before they called it preparedness month. We always kept 10 days, 2 weeks, easy.
1: You could go 14 days?
0: Oh, yes, yes.
1: And eat, what would you say, would it be a nice supply of food, or would it be just bare necessity?
0: No, it would be. I try to keep that as our normal diet, what we normally eat. There's no sense stocking what you want or don't eat.
1: Mm-hmm. So you do you still do the old fashioned canning?
0: When I occasionally have the surplus, I do. Yes.
1: Hmm.
0: Like last year, I ended up canning about 14 pints of tomatoes. We had that much ahead, but then I dried some. Those cherry tomatoes dry out fantastic.
1: Ooh, I'll bet they're good.
0: Yeah, and I can put them in eggs and just whatever you do. But we used to do a lot more canning than I do now.
1: At one time, you raised your own meat, raised your own food. You had cisterns for water. You now have solar panels for power. You could go totally off-grid if you needed to.
0: If it was a necessity, probably so. You know, even now, while I've given up some of that, a lot of that, I know how to do it. I'd have to go back to it, which is a key thing, too, the knowledge. And that's just the way people in West Virginia used to be raised.
1: Mm-hmm. And, you know, I was reading this wonderful story. Took place at the turn of the last century. So it'd be like 1904, 1905. And there was a devastating hurricane on the North Carolina coast. And I forget the name of it. I don't know if they gave them names back then. But the story was there was no power. But there was very little power anyways back then.
0: Right.
1: They're running water. They had their own, what are those called? Springs. They had a spring. They could pump water from a well. And
0: right.
1: They canned food. And do you know what? After this hurricane came, it didn't interrupt their way of living one bit. Whereas today, they had no electricity, which means they had no electricity to pump the water up to the hill. They had
0: exactly.
1: It was like nothing happened. Today we're so dependent on outside resources, aren't we?
0: Oh, exactly. A lot of people don't realize. You know, you say, "Well, Walmart's full," but Walmart has nothing in the back room, and they depend on that truck to run.

0: That's right.
1: And that's why you need to have some preparations of your own. Yeah, we're totally dependent, interdependent, and not much self-sufficiency anymore.
0: No. Boy, back then, they could just go on the next day because they didn't depend on them. They were thankful their house didn't get blown down by the hurricane. But
1: right.
0: They said it was just like nothing happened. But today,
1: life went on.
0: Yeah. Hey, well, Doug Questenberry, thanks so much, and we'll meet up for the horseradish, and we'll talk again soon.
1: Okay, anytime. Thank you, Craig. See
0: All
1: you
0: right.
1: later.
0: That's Doug Questenberry live from Bramwell Mountain. They're so high, they look down on Pinnacle Rock. That's how high up they are. Hey, we'll take a break, and we'll be right back.
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0: Welcome back to Radioactive on WHIS 1440, now in our 26th year. Doesn't seem like it. Time flies. I was 9 years old when we started this show. Hey, we're here with Curtis French, Deputy Director of the Public Works Department of the City of Bluefield, and Andrew Henson, Town Manager of Bluefield, Virginia. Hey, and with summer comes heat, and heat comes pools. Mm. And how many do you guys have now over the... You got the Finn Castle. You got the
8: Harmony Acres. So two outdoor pools for us. Mm-hmm. Yep. And those will be opening, you know, weather dependent. We plan to open those on Friday the 5th. Harmony
9: right.
8: Acres will open up on the 5th. And Finn Castles should also be opening this here weekend. So we were hoping to open those on Memorial Day, but the weather and some other difficulties precluded that. So. Should be open up here.
0: Wonderful.
8: Coming up.
0: Yeah.
8: The heat's coming.
0: Did you say 190 rounds of golf?
8: We had 190 rounds of golf, which I think was one of our max, or if not our maximum,
0: times 18,
8: for a day.
0: Times 18 holes.
8: Yeah, the math is...
0: That's mind-boggling.
8: It is, yeah.
0: 190 times 18.
8: Yeah, we've been doing wedding venues, you name it, up there. Mm-hmm. I'm really, really proud of how Finn Castle has come along. And I think I mentioned this last time on the air. And some people have come to me and said, you know, this is a drain on the town. It, you know, hey, I wasn't a part of the discussion on the town purchasing this, and the town's owned it now for 6 years.

0: is a $2.3 million enterprise, right? And that $2.3 million is reinjected into the city and the town from wages to activities to you name it, right? And that's what I want really people to understand, that if it went away, this would be a huge drain on the economy here. So we continue it. This next year's budget, Fincastle is budgeted to be self-sufficient.
1: That's amazing. That's a big deal.
0: You know, $2.3 million of revenue in and $2.3 million of expenses out.
2: That's government working for you right there.
3: That's right, yeah.
0: And to keep the, you know, so what do we, okay, so what do we do with that? Well, we keep the prices as low as we can. We offer it to the both universities and the high school. Their golf teams play for free, 12 and under play for free. I mean, we try to provide to the community the best service we can at an affordable price, and we really are trying to get the youth market involved and make it more year-round with the simulator, et cetera, et cetera. So I think this is a great service, again, how to make Bluefield attractive, right?
3: The impact cannot be measured, and it's the only place where 250 people can eat under one roof. I know of no other place. I mean, that is community right there. It's a good move. We'll look back and say that was one of the better moves public town had made.
0: To take a private to a public.
3: Yeah. Hey, thank you all. Come back again. We really enjoyed it.
0: Thank you, Craig.
3: See you
0: next
3: month. How about? Man together, more or less in
4: 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WHIS weather.
5: Cold front moving through could touch off showers and thunderstorms throughout the day, and some of these storms could be strong, even severe, with some hail and damaging winds. A high today into the lower 80s. Showers and a chance of storms tonight, and overnight low, upper 50s. Monday, we dry out nicely with partial sunshine, a high into the low 70s. Tuesday, partly sunny, a high low 70s. Midweek, expecting a nice mixture of clouds and sunshine. Our high temperatures on Wednesday, upper 70s. Thursday, the rain and thunder returns. I'm meteorologist Sally Russell from the Cole Chevy Body Shop Weather Center.
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0: Former professional athlete Mary Kane has loved running ever since she was a little girl. When teachers wouldn't allow her to roughhouse on the playground like the boys did, running became the outlet she craved. It was an acceptable way to be physically aggressive. The act of exhausting herself was rewarding both during and after her runs. As she aged, Kane became so good at track and field that by the time she was in eighth grade, Brown University offered her a spot at their elite sports complex.
1: I think some of that stuff with like getting recruitment letters was less schools being like, we want you to come now.

0: Universities recruit young athletes without really caring about the child's educational future.
1: The unfortunate truth about the NCAA right now is it's so much less about a child's educational opportunities and more about how can the school make money marketing them as athletes. So for me, it wasn't ever really a question of would I start early, but more just kind of a reflection of like how toxic this sort of environment has become for young people.
0: She likens competing as a runner in the elite youth sports industry to professional horse racing, where horses are often drugged so they can run faster while in pain. The first time Kane ran while in excruciating pain was junior year of high school. She says it was different from the acceptable, good kind of pain where your lungs are burning and your legs are tired. That's a safe pain. It's making you better and stronger. This pain was different.
1: I remember just like running down the block near my house because I was just going to go for an easy run. And it was so deeply painful in a way that I think just like your animal instincts almost kick in and you're like, something is really, really not right. But I was so used to still pushing through things that I kept trying to like get back out there and keep moving. But it's something that I think deep down we lose our ability to trust ourselves and trust our guts. I think the older we get, like kids are very like in tune to like what makes them uncomfortable and they're going to cry if they're scared. And I think the older we get, the more we suppress those feelings. But I think the first time I ever had that level of pain, like it was very scary because I was really like, I'm not ignoring this. This is something really wrong.
0: Kane had suffered a glute injury that she says was mistreated by her running coach at the time. As a result, today she suffers from chronic pain. She says that this pattern of minimizing injuries continued into her professional running career with the Nike Oregon Project. It was an elite long-distance running team established by now disgraced coach Alberto Salazar. Kane says many of the members of the medical team were simply Salazar's buddies and not medically qualified to offer proper treatment.
1: For example, I worked with a sports psychologist who wasn't actually a sports psychologist, despite that being the credentials that I was informed by both him and by my team. But then also just even amongst like medical professionals, there were times where I would develop a stress fracture in a location where all of a sudden I had my coach's podiatrist buddy, you know, telling me what I should be doing in terms of cross training. And it wasn't ever really people who I think could remove like me being a young person who was hurt from what my coach wanted me to be able to do within a timeline that he wanted me to achieve it. So almost at all times, if I was like working with the physical therapist who was a part of the team, it was less like, let's make sure Mary gets really healthy through this. And it was more, how do we get her back to running as quickly as possible? And I think that is part of the reason that I've had certain chronic issues over the years.
0: Ultimately, Kane believes that fast-tracking the healing process was all about money and power.
1: It shouldn't be that somebody has to be abused so that people can make money, right? Like, I think a lot of these companies would make more money if they like made sure they really develop people and long-term and they didn't have the same number of injuries and they could have spokespeople who are really proud to work with these companies. So to me, it's so interesting because I think for a long time, I used to think like, oh, it's because of money. But I think it's really mostly about power. And those two things I think can have overlap, but I think good business is taking care of the people who are a part of your business. I don't think good business from a financial sense is abuse.
0: Throughout her career as both a professional and student runner, Kane says she suffered sexual, physical, psychological, and emotional abuse at the hands of coaches. One in particular was Alberto Salazar, who has since been banned from the sport for life.
1: Our relationship was inappropriate from quite early on. There were things he would do, like come into my room at night while I was sleeping. And inappropriate moments like that kind of littered our relationship throughout.
0: He was also very vocal about how much he liked her body. But these comments shifted as Kane got older.
1: The language changed from, you look like these women who I think look good, to, you know, your hips are now bigger, you're carrying weight in your face, your neck has changed. Like very targeted and very cruel language around the way that I looked. And the pressure to lose weight really intensified, and I was being given no true supervision. Like I was working with a woman who is not actually a nutritionist for nutritional guidance, and she was just the assistant coach's wife. And it was incredibly problematic because I just was massively under eating, and every time I would get on the track over the course of a year, like I think I cried during almost every

0: every single workout that I did or had some sort of panic attack.
1: Kane says the lighter is better culture, which often leads to eating disorders, is rampant in elite sports. 7 years ago, she wrote a New York Times piece sharing the secrets many athletes hide to be able to fit in.
0: The salad is the best approach. Culture hasn't really changed, unfortunately. But I think the thing that young people, I would hope, understand and I hope can learn is that we don't know what these people are putting into their bodies to look like that either. And I think that's something that I've wrestled with as I've gotten older is like, you know, diuretics were offered to me. I know many athletes were on thyroid medication. You know, there have been athletes who I used to compete against who have since failed drug tests. And I don't know what the cocktail of things along with their salad they were putting into their bodies to be able to maintain performance at that unhealthy weight. And I partly share that because I think as a young girl who was being quite literally compared to the pictures of other women, being able to kind of have that perspective of like, I don't know what they were putting their bodies through, and I'm never going to make choices like doing drugs to be able to maintain that look.
1: The constant starvation and overtraining through injuries ultimately affected Kane's performance. She developed a syndrome known as REDS, or relative energy deficiency in sport. It's a condition that affects both male and female athletes.
0: It's when you are underfueling to like the extent that you're like exerting energy. And what happens is this whole system's failure within your body. And for women, like one of the warning signs is you develop amenorrhea, which is more than 6 months of a lost period. And your body just starts to not have enough fuel to really be able to maintain full function. And so you can lose your hair. You can all of a sudden have like cold intolerance. You get aches and pains. Your bone density decreases. And as a result, your risk for injuries such as stress fractures massively goes up.
1: Kane had Olympic aspirations, but due to her injuries and performance as the eighth fastest woman in the world, she left the professional running world. Today, she's a medical student at Stanford University and founder of Adatlanta, a nonprofit based in New York City. Its mission is to provide professional athletic mentoring to underserved girls.
0: I hope all of the younger athletes that we serve are able to have lifelong relationships with sport and not drop out at the rates that we unfortunately see so many young girls drop out at. And then for the professional women, they can develop career skills and feel supported in ways that similarly have them stay a part of sport and ultimately become leaders in sport. Because so often within this broader sport industry, we don't really see strong female role models. And unfortunately, sometimes the folks that do make it to the top are people who condoned really poor and really toxic cultures throughout their career, instead of people who are like, no, I have always been in this environment that puts women and girls first.
1: Kane is also on the board of the Athlete Survivors Assist, an organization that's working to prevent abuse in sports. What she tells young athletes is to keep it fun.
0: Because as soon as you realize it's not fun anymore, that's either a sign that it's time for you to maybe try something new so that you can continue to bring joy into your life, or it's a sign that there's a problem. Because as soon as someone's making it more about them and your performances are upsetting them because they want more, that's a warning sign in and of itself. Because good coaches and great coaches want you to do well, but they want that for you. They want you to be able to have a great time. It's not about them and their leaderboard and all of the successes that they have. It's like, the coaches that really change lives and are great are doing it for the kids, not for them.
1: Kane's book, This Is Not About Running, is available now in bookstores and online. You can learn more about Mary Kane and all of our guests on our website, radiohealthjournal.org. Our writer-producer this week is Polly Hansen. Our executive producer is Amira Zaveri. I'm Kristen Farah.
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1: If you were asked to come up with the names of a few geniuses throughout history, who would stand out? Lise Meitner? Charlotte Bronte? Rachel Carson? Wait a minute. Who exactly are these so-called geniuses? If you're like most people, these are not the names that first popped into your head. Your list may have included men like Albert Einstein, Leonardo da Vinci, Charles Darwin, or Stephen Hawking. But why is that? Is it only because men are geniuses? Hardly. And what makes a person a genius anyway? Is the classification easy to quantify?
2: I think it's very subjective. I think most of the ways that we've used genius or tried to quantify genius in the past, from crazy things like the size of one's head to the things we use now like IQ, have just been found to be over and over again not very valid. All an IQ test does is determine how good you are at taking an IQ test. And so often they're also very gendered, and we need to expand our definition of what genius is and who can be a genius.
1: That's Janice Kaplan, author of The Genius of Women, From Overlooked to Changing the World.
2: Let me tell you one historical story about a woman named Lise Meitner, who discovered nuclear fission back in the 1930s. And it was a great discovery that won the Nobel Prize, but she didn't win the Nobel Prize. Her male lab partner did, because the men on the Nobel Committee just couldn't imagine that it could be a woman who made this great breakthrough. And when we have these ideas lodged deeply in our heads of what a genius looks like, or that it doesn't look like a young woman, then we end up with those great problems.
1: Thankfully, much has changed since the 1930s. And today's science community is determined to mend the mistakes of the past.
2: The good news on the other side of that is that physicists since have recognized what an egregious oversight it was and have started naming things after her. And there's a star named after her and an asteroid. And yes, there is a box on the periodic table named in her honor. And that is very encouraging to realize that perhaps we're starting to recognize some of the people who have been overlooked for way too long.
1: While Meitner received some past due credit for her discoveries, what's the full breakdown of female scientists who've been recognized for their contributions to the field?
3: 6% of Nobel Prize winners are women overall. And that boils down to just 3 in physics and 5 in chemistry and 12 in physiology or medicine. So very few.
1: That's Catherine Whitlock, author of 10 Women Who Changed Science and the World. In her book, Whitlock hopes to bring attention to some of the brilliant women in science who may have been overlooked. One of these women is the Italian scientist Rita Levi-Montalcini, who won a Nobel Prize in Physiology in 1986. She practiced her craft from her bedroom in Italy while hiding from the Nazis during World War II.
3: She had to flee Rome up into the hills around Tuscany, and with the help of her mother and her brother, actually assembled a laboratory in what was effectively her bedroom. Nothing stopped her. She was working on her field of research, which was neurology, and she was looking at how neurons, the nerve fibers in the nervous system, developed. And she was working with chick embryos, and there are some lovely stories about how she would collect eggs from the local farmyard and operate on the embryos at a very early stage to try and discover what was driving the development of the nervous system. And because the food shortages were so great in wartime, she would insist that the family ate the eggs afterwards. So she, and obviously, you know, she was constantly being ostracized for her Jewish background and really had to fight constantly to be recognized.
1: Despite the chaos of war, science and the men and women behind these discoveries persisted. Perhaps the most famous name on Whitlock's curated list is Marie Curie, who was the first woman to win the Nobel Prize and is one of only 4 people in the prize's history who has won it twice.
3: We talk about Nobel Prize winners, and that you could argue is one of the highest accolades in science, but

0: None of these women set out to win a Nobel Prize. And I think we were very struck by three or four shared characteristics that these women had. And I think because they were working at a time when it was A, difficult for women to work at all, and B, in particular, very difficult to work in science, it was hugely male orientated, their characteristics really bring out what it takes to succeed, both in science and any areas of life. And I think the key, we've mentioned partnerships, they were all hugely tenacious. I've often used the word, they had a terrier-like approach. They never gave up digging away, even when, as was frequently the case, the working conditions were absolutely appalling, to the point that Marie Curie died because of her science from radiation sickness.
1: The challenges women like Rita Levi-Montalcini and Marie Curie faced during the 20th century are unimaginable in today's landscape. Kaplan says it would have been easy to blame men for the extraordinary achievements of women that have been largely ignored. But that doesn't do anything to solve the problem.
2: It's not just that we live in a patriarchy, but the patriarchy lives in us. It's very hard sometimes to realize how affected we are by the ethos. It becomes the very air we breathe. And so if you're expected to do something and everybody you see around you is behaving in that particular way, it doesn't occur to you that there's something else. Or if it does, it's very, very difficult to achieve. I spoke to so many wonderful women geniuses, women doing extraordinary work for this book, but I'm also aware that each one of them had to figure out her own path. We're still at a point where women are achieving things and they're the first woman to do it. And that was kind of startling to me. You think somehow that we're long beyond that.
1: Kaplan says today's big names in science exhibit the same kind of tenacity and positive outlook that female geniuses of the past embodied.
2: They did find over and over again that the women who did succeed had a positive attitude and looked beyond that. And I think if you spend a lot of your time thinking of yourself as a genius and concerned about what's holding you back, it's very hard to focus on your work too. I know it's a little bit unfair because it is saying that every woman has got to work this out for herself and figure this out for herself. But victimization, which I think sometimes the feminist movement has taken on a little bit too much now, in my view, is not been a positive for women.
1: Being recognized as a genius isn't a male versus female issue, but rather it's the construction of societal norms that hold people back.
2: I think it's important to understand that many of the traits that we're talking about in men and women are a lot more similar than they are different, and that a lot of the differences are really culturally enforced. And so much of the neuroscience research now is finding that some of the distinctions we think we make between male and female brains is also pretty unfounded. One researcher said that she has never seen an exclusively male or exclusively female brain, that most brains, all brains, are mosaics of traits. And isn't that a nice way to think of it? That a mosaic is kind of interesting, right? And we all have bits and pieces of who we are. And so if we recognize those, recognize people as individuals, I think we allow everybody to move a lot farther and a lot faster.
1: So the next time you're asked to name a genius, rather than jumping to the stereotypical answer of Einstein or Shakespeare, look further to the names that may have been overlooked. Read up on the contributions of Lisa Meitner or Charlotte Bronte or any of the many women named in these books, Janice Kaplan's The Genius of Women and Catherine Whitlock's book, 10 Women Who Changed Science and the World. 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This segment originally aired on our sister show, Viewpoints Radio, in March of 2020. It was written and produced by Polly Hansen. Our lead producer is Kristen Farah. Our production manager is Jason Dickey. I'm Greg Johnson.
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5: Medical notes this week. The gold standard treatments for Parkinson's disease may be working against each other. Research published in Nature Microbiology has found that a class of drugs typically prescribed to help more levodopa reach the brain actually reduce the effectiveness of levodopa. By killing off certain beneficial bacteria, these drugs allow others to thrive and destroy the levodopa before it can ever cross the blood-brain barrier. This discovery highlights the need to consider the microbiome when prescribing complex drug combinations. Should food companies pay the FDA? The agency collects user fees from pharmaceutical companies to help fund its safety research. Now, experts are proposing that the food industry gets on board. An analysis in the journal Health Affairs expects this move to generate more resources for the FDA. For an agency that's currently understaffed and underfunded, this could drastically aid its regulation efforts. And finally, sleep apnea may silently rewire the brain. Imaging research published in Neurology shows that untreated sleep apnea doesn't just disrupt sleep, it can impair memory and mood. Scientists found altered connections in areas that control emotion, attention, and short-term memory. These changes can occur even in people who don't notice symptoms. Doctors say early screening and treatment could protect the brain over time. And that's Medical Notes this week. I'm Mayon Vosta-Betancourt.
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0: Welcome to The Flatline with your host, Rick Hughes. For the next 30 minutes, you'll be inspired, motivated, educated, but never manipulated. 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
1: Good morning and welcome to The Flatline. I'm your host, Rick Hughes, and for the next few minutes, please stick around. It won't be long. Only about 30 minutes of motivation, some inspiration, some education, and no manipulation. We don't con you. We're not trying to play games. We're not trying to sell you anything or raise money. We're just trying to give you information. Information that will help you verify and identify the plan of God for your life, if you're interested. And if you are, then you can orient and adjust to the plan. That's really up to you. But the Flatline Radio Show, going now on 20 years or so, we've been putting this show on the air, is all about teaching you the mechanics to the Christian life. And what I'm looking for, I'll tell you right up front, I'm looking for people that are seriously wanting to learn and grow and understand what God's plan for their life is. I'm looking for Christians that are hungry to reach maturity, hungry to learn God's Word and how it works in their life. You know, there's a lot of Christians out there that are not hungry. They're just happy to sing a few songs about Jesus and maybe go home and enjoy a good lunch and watch TV. And that's fine. Nothing. I'm just kind of making light of that. But you know what I'm talking about? I'm talking about serious people who want to seriously grow in the grace and knowledge of their Lord and Savior, Jesus Christ. Recently, our president, Donald J. Trump, read a statement out of the Bible from 2 Chronicles 7:14. This follows up what I was talking about last Sunday on our show about the nation and what destroys a nation like ours. And I took that out of Hosea chapter 4, where it said, "My people are destroyed for lack of knowledge. Since you've rejected knowledge, I'll reject you." And that's the point. Who wants to learn anything? Who wants to understand? Who wants to come to grips with it? But listen to this passage here in 2 Chronicles 7:14. I'll repeat this again. This is the passage the president read. "If my people who are called by my name will humble themselves and pray and seek my face, turn from their wicked ways, then I will hear from heaven. I will forgive their sin and heal their land." That verse is God's response to Solomon after the dedication of his temple. When he built the Solomon's temple and 7 days after the party, God came that night to speak to him. In chapter 6 of Solomon, 2 Chronicles, you can read the prayer of dedication and the act of God who accepted and sealed the dedication of Solomon's temple. In 2 Chronicles chapter 7, verse 1, when Solomon had finished praying, fire came down from heaven and consumed the burnt offering, and the sacrifices and the glory of the Lord filled the temple. After all the days and the people had returned home, the Lord appeared to Solomon that night and gave him the information I just read to you. That's our passage. "If my people" refers to the nation Israel. The condition for forgiveness and recovery of God's blessing required one simple word: "If my people will humble themselves." That means if they will orient to the authority of God's Word. In the book of Philippians, we are told by the Apostle Paul the Lord Jesus Christ in the human flesh had to humble himself in order to fulfill God's plan. In Philippians 2, 6 through 8, "who being in the form of God did not consider it robbery to be equal with God, but made himself of no reputation, taking upon himself the form of a bondservant." That's a doulos in the Greek word, doulos, D-O-U-L-O-S, "and becoming the likeness of a man. And being found in appearance as a man, he humbled himself." That means he stepped out of his divine nature, took on a human nature, and became obedient to the point of death, even the death of the cross. So the Lord Jesus Christ was God himself in the flesh and man in the flesh, undiminished deity, true humanity in one body. And that's what he had to step out of, that deity. He never did any miracles to take care of himself. He performed a lot of miracles, but nothing to aid his own personal life. There's a song that said he could have called 10,000 angels to destroy the world and set him free, but he died alone for you and me, and that's exactly true. What this is describing is the hypostatic union of our Lord, who was actually God and man in one body forever. And I'm telling you, he never used his deity to sustain his humanity.

humanity. Rather, he submitted to the Father's plan for him to go to the cross, and that required humility, to die for the sins of all mankind. 1 John 2:2 says, "And he himself is the propitiation for our sins, and not for ours only, but also for the whole world." Humility does not mean weakness, by the way, but rather acceptance of authority. Obedience to higher authority is the attribute of humility. So when you refuse the wisdom of God for your life, and you say, "Well, I'm not interested, God. I got a better plan, God. I got it figured out," then you are demonstrating just how arrogant you are by justifying your own actions. No Christian, no born-again believer can ever glorify God without possessing humility, which is obedience and obedience to God's plan. James says it in James 4:10, "Humble yourselves in the sight of the Lord, and he will lift you up." If we use that 2 Chronicles 7:14 passage as a national template, then we can see the only way to reverse the course in a failing nation such as ours is by a national movement of humility, whether it's self-induced or brought about by suffering and defeat. So let's be honest. Can you see Americans getting on their knees and admitting our arrogance? Can you see that? I mean, after all, we kicked God out of our schools by allowing a known atheist to win a lawsuit that shut down all school prayer. The opposition to God in the public arena continues today with the Freedom From Religion Foundation that has thousands and thousands of members. So that verse in 2 Chronicles 7:14 goes on to give the conditions for a national revival and renewal. If they will humble themselves and pray. And this may come as a shock to you, but many Christians really don't even know how to pray. That may surprise you. They don't even know how to pray. Do you know how to pray? Do you even know that your prayers are being heard or answered? Did you know the scriptures tell us in Psalm 66:18, "If I regard iniquity in my heart, the Lord will not hear my prayer"? What does that mean? Well, for one thing, it means that an arrogant person's prayers will never be heard by God. You never approach God's throne in prayer while hiding sin in your heart. If you wish to be heard by God and to get answers from God, then you must follow the proper prayer protocol laid out in the Bible. That means, number one, we pray to the Father. We don't pray to Jesus, our Lord and Savior. We pray to the Heavenly Father. Number two, then we pray in the name of Jesus, our Lord and Savior. And number three, we pray in the power of the Holy Spirit, which means that we cannot quench and grieve the Holy Spirit with personal sin and expect our prayers to be answered. So unless our ministers, our pastors, unless they can get in those pulpits and teach the proper prayer protocol, people will continue to be doing the right thing, like prayer, but they'll continue to do it in the wrong way. In Romans 8:26 and 27, the scriptures tell us that part of the ministry of the Holy Spirit is to assist you in your prayer life. Likewise, the Spirit also helps us in our weaknesses. I'm quoting now this passage in Romans 8:26. "The Spirit also helps us in our weaknesses, for we don't know what we should pray for as we ought to, but the Spirit himself makes intercession for us with groanings which cannot be uttered. Now he who searches the heart knows what the mind of the Spirit is, because he makes intercession for the saints according to the will of God." So when you're praying, you want your prayers to go to heaven, you need to be filled with the Holy Spirit. You cannot be praying in the energy of the flesh under control of your sin nature. And we've gone over that before many times. I'll give you the illustration one more time. You may be a head deacon in the church, you may be a head knocker in the institution, but if you try to pray in front of everybody with this beautiful prayer you wrote up, and yet you have unconfessed sin in your life, it's not going to go any higher than the ceiling. It's the same thing true for your bedroom, too, at night. If you try to bow your head at night and pray and ask God to help you, to guide you, to bless you, and yet you have sin in your life that you haven't named or confessed, you have quenched the Spirit and grieved the Spirit, and your prayer will not be answered. By that I mean you think you can just offer up some spiritual-sounding words, and God's going to hop right to it. Is that what you think?

You're dead wrong. You don't pray to a genie in the eight ball. He is God, the Father, faithful, loving, forgiving, protecting. Deuteronomy 7.9 says, "Therefore know that the Lord your God, He is God, the faithful God who keeps the covenant and mercy for a thousand generations with those who love Him and obey Him, keep His mandates." That's where the answer is, what we need right there in our nation today. We don't have a nation full of people that love Him and keep His mandates. That's what I'm looking for. My team and I spend thousands of dollars every year to provide these radio shows and provide you information free of charge, hoping to find somebody who's hungry, somebody who's tired of playing the games and wants to really turn their life around and grow in the grace and the knowledge of the Lord and Savior Jesus Christ. I got a great letter in the mail this week from just that sort of person telling me how their life had changed since they started listening to the radio show. And it's not me. I'm not a great speaker. You can obviously hear that. But it's the Word of God that I give you that's powerful. It says in the Bible, the Word of God is alive and powerful, sharper than a two-edged sword, piercing even to the dividing asunder the soul and the spirit and the joints and the marrow. Joints and the marrow is a critic of thought and intents of the heart. The Word of God is powerful. And when you hear it, if you respond to it, it has the ability to change your life. If this nation is to be spared future judgment from God, these two final conditions of 2 Chronicles 7:14 must be met. If he'll humble themselves, pray, seek my face, he says. In the Bible, such as Psalm 27, verse 8, seeking God's face is a metaphor for earnestly desiring to have a personal relationship, to earnestly be in his presence, to have intimacy with God rather than just asking him for favors. This implies a meeting face to face with God in order to confess sin and seek forgiveness. Do you seek God's face? Do you seek a personal audience with God? Do you seek to look him in the eyes and see him look through your soul? The next condition for a national revival and national renewal is this. Listen to the verse now. And if they will turn from their wicked ways, this is a volitional decision you make as a result of enforced humility through divine discipline. Are you willing to abandon your sinful habits in order to seek a national survival? Mental attitude sin number one, arrogance. Arrogance. Americans are arrogant individuals. Proverbs 16, verse 5 says, "The Lord abhors every arrogant person. Rest assured, they will not go unpunished." Arrogance is when the person arrogant is thinks he knows more than God. He's not willing to listen to God, not willing to obey the mandates of God. So again, I'm going to ask you a question. Do you think America stands a chance of avoiding national discipline? Because in order for that to happen, we must humble ourselves. We must pray. We must seek His face. And we must turn from our wicked ways. So let's start with you. Let's start with me. Are we willing to do these things? Because I warn you, this cannot be accomplished by some one-time rededicating your life to the Lord, going down to the front of the altar and getting on your knees and dedicating your life to the Lord. Unless you begin to take your spiritual life seriously, you will be part of the problem and not the solution to the problem. Let's go to the Old Testament. Let's see how a nation can be delivered from doom. In 2 Chronicles 34:31, I'm going to read you something very interesting. Then the king stood in his place and made a covenant before the Lord to follow the Lord and to keep his commandments and his testimonies and his statutes with all of his heart and all of his soul and to perform the words of the covenant that were written in the book. The king stood before the people and said that. Who was the king? This may surprise you when I tell you. His name was Josiah. He was 8 years old. He became king following the death of his father. But unlike his father, he sought the Lord's will for his land.

At 8 years old, this is what we just read an eight-year-old did. In 2 Chronicles 34:31, the king, the eight-year-old king, stood in his place and made a covenant before the Lord to follow the Lord and to keep his mandates and his testimonies and his statutes with all his heart and all his soul, and to perform the words of the covenant that were written in the book. If an eight-year-old king can do it, why can you not do it? While doing the... Let's look at it this way. Unlike his father, he sought the Lord's will for his land. And he instituted reforms that included cleaning up the sacred temple that had gotten in despair. It had been abandoned, that Solomon's temple. And while doing so, the book of the law was discovered. And when he heard the law read, this eight-year-old kid heard the law read aloud in his heart, it was broken. And he became convicted because he now knew why the nation Judah had been under so much suffering. The result was that he used his influence, even at 8 years old, to bring about a national revival and a renewal in the land. And listen to the impact that he had. 2 Chronicles 34:33. Thus Josiah removed all the abominations from all the country that belonged to the children of Israel. And he made all who were present in Israel diligently serve the Lord their God all their days, all his days. They did not depart from following the Lord God of their fathers. So all of his days, his people did not depart from following the Lord God of their fathers. This king had a tremendous impact beginning at 8 years old. Josiah died in a battle with Necho, king of Egypt. He was brought back to Jerusalem and buried. In 2 Chronicles 35:25, Jeremiah also lamented for Josiah, Jeremiah the prophet. And to this day, all the singing men and all the singing women speak of Josiah in their lamentations. After his death, bad times happened. Unfortunately, his son Jehoaz was made king, and he was only 23 years old. But not like his father, he did not honor God like his father Josiah had done. Unfortunately, 2 Kings 23:32, and he did evil in the sight of the Lord, according to all that his father had done. So here's a dad raising a kid, actually three children, you're fixing to see three boys, and then everything they learned from their father about serving God, honoring God, they turned away from it. It's sad. Pharaoh Necho, king of Egypt, put Jehoaz in prison and installed his brother Jehoiakim to correct things in the land. But actually, he was worse than his brother. Jehoiakim did what was evil in the sight of his ancestors, just as they had done, 2 Kings 23:37. He did the same thing his ancestors did, turned away from the Lord, turned away from the Word, turned away from the law. And finally, Josiah's third son, Zedekiah, became king, and he was the worst of all, worse than both his brothers. But Zedekiah did what was evil in the Lord's sight, just as Jehoiakim had done, 2 Kings 24:19. Zedekiah was 21 years old when he began to rule Judah and Jerusalem. His dynasty was only 11 years, and here is his final testimony. Here's what the Bible says about his leadership. In 2 Chronicles 36:12, he did evil in the sight of the Lord, his God. He did not humble himself. There's the word. He did not humble himself before Jeremiah the prophet, who spoke from the mouth of the Lord. In other words, he treated Jeremiah terribly. In 2 Chronicles 36:14, moreover, all the leaders of the priests and the people transgressed more and more according to all the abominations of the nations, and they defiled the house of the Lord, that's the temple, which he had consecrated in Jerusalem. That's his father, Josiah. And the Lord God of their father sent warning to them by his messengers, rising up early and sending to them, because he had compassion on his people and on his dwelling place. But they mocked him. They mocked the messengers of God. They despised his word

And they scoffed at his prophets until the wrath of the Lord arose against his people and there was no remedy. That sounds like us. That sounds exactly like what's going on in America today. One great father, three sons that turned out to all be losers. Such a sad thing. Whenever a great servant of God has sons that turn against him, that's a sad thing. It's a tragedy, especially those that have leadership roles. This history lesson shows us how it doesn't take long for a great nation to turn into a sick nation. Doesn't take long at all. America is a sick nation today. And unless we find a cure, we will not survive our current course. What is our sickness? It's negative volition to God's word. Negative volition to God's word. And rejection of his son, our Lord Jesus Christ. My prayer is that you can be the antidote. What do I mean by that? I mean your spiritual life can bring God great glory. If, and I say the word if you learn what is expected of you, if you learn how to glorify God to the highest, and I'll give you a little hint, it's definitely not singing. Our power is not political, it's not visible, but it's spiritual and it's invisible. It's the power of the invisible spiritual life. The influence of the invisible spiritual hero is the only way this nation is ever going to survive. And that has to be you. You have to be the invisible spiritual hero. You have to be a member of what we call the pivot. P-I-V-O-T. The pivot. That's the core group of mature believers that God needs to deliver a nation such as ours. If you remember the story of Gideon, you might remember Gideon had thousands of men that he could have taken to battle, but God said, send them all home and keep 300. And it was only 300 that defeated thousands of Midians. The pivot, core group of mature believers, can step up and be counted. You can be the pivot of God in your city, in your small town where this radio show is being played. I need you to be in that pivot. I need you to step up and be counted. By that, I want you to learn the 10 problem-solving devices. I want you to establish a flight line in your soul. I want you to stay filled with the Holy Spirit. I want you to grow daily in the Word of God, studying and applying the Word to your soul. That's the only way you're going to be in the pivot. You can't go up and down, round and round, in and out. You got to be solid on one course. You got to commit yourself to spiritual growth and spiritual maturation so that you become that invisible hero we're talking about. So can God count on you? Can my staff and I, can we count on you to step up and be the one that'll join us in the pivot? You might wonder, what's he talking about, the pivot? What's he asking me to do? I'm asking you to join a group of accumulation of mature believers. Mature believers who live in Client Nation USA. They are the core group of sound, solid believers who put priority on their spiritual life and on glorifying God before anything else. They are the invisible heroes who provide blessing by association to their nation. When those people die, when their influence declines, the nation will suffer loss. When those numbers of those sort of people are gone, we're gone. But when they're great, we're great. If you look at the trends of history in our nation, we can tell the pivot is whether it's increasing or shrinking. As goes a believer, so goes the nation. So what do you think? Is the pivot in our nation, is it increasing? Are we getting more and more and more mature believers? That's what I'm looking for. That's why you're listening to this radio show. I want you to be that person. I want you to be the one that says, here am I, Lord, send me, as they said in the Old Testament. Are you willing to do that? Are you willing to humble yourselves and pray and seek God's face and turn from your wicked ways? I know you've made a lot of mistakes. We all have.
That's why we have rebound.

0: And the Bible says if we confess our sin, he's faithful and just to forgive us and to purify us from all of our wrongdoing. I'm asking you today, get in fellowship. Use the rebound technique. Learn those 10 problem-solving devices. Order my book, Christian Problem Solving. It lays them all out for you, plain language. You can read it and understand it, and it's free of charge. We don't charge for any books anywhere, anytime. We also have a new book coming out. We got it in our hands now. It's here. It's called The Family, An Enduring Legacy, and we'll be more than happy to send that book to you as well. We're very grateful for the time we have with you each week. I'm so grateful the Lord provides me this opportunity. I don't know how long he can do it for us, how long he'll keep us going, how long I'll be able to keep going, but I'm asking you to pray for us as we try to reach out across this country, as we try to find members of that pivot, as we try to find men and women like yourself that are willing to pay the price to grow to spiritual maturity and glorify God to the maximum. I hope it's you. I hope you're not like one of Josiah's three sons that were pitifully losers. They had everything going for them and they blew it and lost their whole nation. That's what we're looking at today. No one man can deliver us. We're going to have that pivot. And I want you to be in that pivot. We'll talk more about it in the coming weeks ahead. If you want to get in touch with us, you can always go to our website, rickhughesministries.org. rickhughesministries.org. 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Okay? Well, thank you for listening to me this morning. If you want to come back next week, same time, same place, we'll be here with another message. So until then, this is your host, Rick Hughes, saying thank you for listening to The Floodline.
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0: Showers and thunderstorms throughout the day, and some of these storms could be strong, even severe, with some hail and damaging winds. A high today into the lower 80s. Showers and a chance of storms tonight, and overnight low, upper 50s. Monday, we dry out nicely with partial sunshine, a high into the low 70s. Tuesday, partly sunny, a high low 70s. Midweek, expecting a nice mixture of clouds and sunshine. Our high temperatures on Wednesday, upper 70s. Thursday, the rain and thunder returns. I'm meteorologist Sally Russell from the Cole Chevy Body Shop Weather Center.
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And so we can work inside, we can work outside. This is the time of year we're always trying to get a lot of stuff done around the home, and certainly invite you in. One of the things I know a lot of us dread is using caulking, and I want to focus in on caulking in a bathroom. We all have that need to know how to do it, when to do it, and what to use. If the caulking in a shower or a bath is just, all right, I'll say it, disgusting, it's probably time to get that project done. Maybe it's moldy. Maybe it's just turned brownish, pinkish. I mean, mold and dirt and hard water can make that caulking look like all different kinds of colors. You know, the hardest thing about it, yep, getting the old caulking out. Don't think that you can just take a caulking tube and smear it over the surface of the existing caulking. It's not going to last. It's not going to work. And I always say you can do anything, but you can only do certain things the right way. And that's usually the one that costs a little bit more money, takes a little bit more time, but then you get to ignore it for a longer period of time. So getting the old caulking out, certainly the key. And a single-edge razor blade, if you got ceramic tile on that wall. If you have an acrylic, you got to be very, very careful. But starting at the top of the caulking and cutting straight down to the tub or to the shower pan. And then from the tub or shower pan straight to the wall. So what you're doing is you're breaking that adhesion that is on the substrate of the surface that you can see, the tub and the wall. But there's also some adhesion taking place.

place in that crevice that was caulked. It's not filled up with caulking. It just bridges that crevice. That's what creates that seal. And so once you cut straight down and straight in, you can then come back. There's a caulk removing knife, which is a hard piece of plastic. I think they're wonderful. It's got a little hook on it. And you, again, just start in the corner. You get that hook behind the caulking and just kind of keep moving it in a jerky way, if you will. Jerk, jerk, pull, you know. And that bead will come out. And then it's a matter of really cleaning it up. You might have to come back with that razor blade and just kind of clean the surface of the tub, clean the surface of the wall. Here's an important part. Again, if you have mold or mildew on that caulking, it may be on the surface. It may be actually have grown through the caulking. It may be in that crevice. You may have actually gotten water behind the caulking. And if you're asking why, well, let's find out why. Let's find out where. So if you get the caulking out and you see some mold or, some gunk and it's damp, you really need to give a real close examination of the wall. If you got ceramic tile, let's look at the mortar between the tile. Sometimes it can be, a quarter inch wide. Sometimes it can be a 16th of an inch wide. But any type of missing mortar will allow water to get in behind that tile. It'll go down to the tub. It'll hit that ledge, and it'll sit. In a lot of cases, that's why that mold and mildew is growing there, because water's behind there. So we want to make sure that's repaired. So the source of the problem is not really the caulking. It's destroyed the look of the caulking. But the source of the problem could be, much above the caulking. So where? I just talked about the mortar. You could have a real tiny crack, more like cracked and missing mortar, especially on the smaller stuff. There's crack in the wider grouting, I'm saying mortar, but grouting, that could be the cause. But we need to make that repair. Also, to give you examples of where water can be getting behind that ceramic wall, as I spoke to grouting, also at the top, the very top, where the kind of the ceramic tile is kind of like a cove, it goes into the drywall. And that's grouted up there, too. Sometimes that is where the water's coming in. Even if it's in just a shower where you take a hot shower, the fan gets rid of some of the moisture, not all of it. It comes dripping down the wall, gets behind that ceramic, works its way to the bottom, creates the mold. We got to dress the top of the wall around the faucet handles. Taking a shower, water's bouncing off you onto that wall, getting behind those round excussion plates, getting behind that wall, and again working its way down behind the wall, creating mold at the caulking point. Also check the spout. So those are the things we're checking. And once we get all the caulking off, we can clean it with a rubbing alcohol, kind of sterilizing that whole area, get it as clean as you can. Fill the bathtub. That adds a couple hundred pounds of water. Pulls that tub down a little bit, shower pan, don't worry about it. And then you can get some bathtub acrylic siliconized caulking is the one I recommend for homeowners. It's easy to apply. You can get it in a squeeze tube or a caulking tube. And if it's a caulking tube or a squeeze tube, kind of practice with an old cardboard box for a little bit. Make sure it's all about even pressure. So you've expanded that gap a little bit. You don't have to worry about filling that gap. You're simply getting the caulking in that crevice to create a seal. And at that point, let it dry. Read the directions on how long it needs to stay dry before you can use the shower or the tub, and you're off and running. If you're worried about getting a really nice straight line, some blue painter's tape, right above
on the wall right above the gas.

0: on the tub or right next to the gap, and that'll give you a little bit straighter line, a little bit more of a finished look. And a nice thing about that is not to panic. If you mess it up, it's water soluble while it's wet. So just taking your finger that's wet, or maybe even a cloth or a sponge, especially if it's taped like that, you can get a very nice straight line and have a very finished look. So I know it's something we all, you know, don't necessarily want to do, but it's not that difficult. It is a little time consuming, again, getting the caulking off, but you can really save yourself a lot of problems down the road. If you have a tub or a shower pan and you got a linoleum floor or a vinyl floor that butts up to the shower pan or the tub, check that too. That sometimes has a grouting if it's a ceramic, or a caulking if it's a vinyl or a linoleum. If that is compromised, if that is torn, if that is missing, you run in a shower especially, or if you have kids in a bathtub and the splashing of water weeps or rolls down the side of that, gets between the floor and the tub or shower pan, and really can create a lot of wood rot on the subfloor in the bathroom. So these little projects, and this is a little project, is kind of a maintenance project, but again, if ignored, can really cost you a lot of money. It's a classic example that $5 repair will become a $50 repair, will become a $500 repair. Left long enough, it can become a $5,000 repair in a bathroom. So we can get on top of that. All right, let me give you the phone number, and then we'll get to the phones. It's 800-823-8255. And Kathy, you'll be up first. A quick break. You're at home with Gary Sullivan.
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0: right, back at it we go at home with Gary Sullivan. Hope you're having a great weekend. And boy, this time of year, it's you should work on a little bit of fun around your life and also maybe getting a project or two done around the home. My list is growing as we speak, so let's get back to the phones. We got Kathy. Kathy, welcome.
1: Good morning, Gary. How are you?
0: Doing fine, thank you.
1: Okay, I have an outdoor patio with a cement floor. Now, this cement floor is getting black, I'm assuming, with mold.
0: Uh-huh.
1: What's the best way to clean that?
0: All right. Is this covered, or is this just like a patio without a covering?
1: No, it's got a roof over it.
0: It's got a roof over it? I'll tell you, probably the best way to do it is... You can go to the hardware store and get what they call oxygenated bleach. It's a powder. They use it for cleaning wood decks. They use it for cleaning concrete. They use it for cleaning siding. It's safe. It's much better than chlorine bleach or Clorox and that type of thing. It doesn't have the real hard.
1: Okay, because I've tried that.
0: Yeah. Did it lighten it up a little bit or no?
1: Not very much, no.
0: Well, okay. So you can use this. It's a powder mixed with water. Then you would put it on the surface, and you would let that sit for like 10, 15 minutes. Then put it on again and get like a... rather than getting on your hands and knees with a scrub brush, get a street broom with the wood fibers and really agitate it. If you have a pressure washer, you can use a pressure washer on that. 25 degree nozzle or 40 degree nozzle. And that will work as agitation and also as rinsing. But don't use the pressure washer without the oxygenated bleach because
1: I've tried that.
0: Yeah,
1: doesn't work.
0: It lightens it, but you really need something to lift it. There's also a product out there, and I've gotten good reports on it. Is a 30-second cleaner. That might be an option for you too. I also had somebody tell me that at Home Depot the ZEP cleaner. That actually contains oxalic acid, which is a real good cleaner also. So
1: okay, now after I clean it, do I have to seal this cement?
0: Don't have to. You can. And the advantage of sealing it,

0: It might minimize staining of the concrete. I don't know how much that you're going to have with the roof on it. It also may...
1: Yeah, not much.
0: Yeah, so I don't think I would... Unless I really, you know, unless you really want to, no, I don't think it's, you know, it's going to be away from snow and ice and, you know, salts and moisture. Right. You know, if it got wet all the time, I'd tell you definitely to seal it, because what it does, a sealer, it minimizes the water penetration into the slab of the concrete, which means, like, if it's outdoor without a cover and you had morning dew or you had a drizzle, it doesn't dry as fast. If you seal it, it keeps the moisture a little bit on the surface and it dries faster, so it minimizes mold and mildew growth.
1: Okay. Now, will these cleaners take out oil stains?
0: They will not. They will not. No, this is strictly for molds, mildews, and dirts and dirt.
1: Okay. So, now, I have an oil stain from when my husband set a wood cutter under there. Okay. And it leaked oil. So what's the best thing to use to get the oil out of there? I've tried everything.
0: If you've tried everything, I'm going to give you one I know you have not tried.
1: Okay.
0: All right. The name of it is called ACT Cleaner. It is used in the oil fields. It was used in the BP spill in the Gulf. It's a powder, but it's a living microbe that eats oil. I know it sounds weird.
1: Oh, okay.
0: Sprinkle it on, let it go, and eventually the oil stain and that powder will be gone.
1: Great.
0: Please don't.
1: Can I get this at my
0: No, you got to get it online. It's a very special product. And it's actcleaners.com.
1: Okay, got it.
0: It's great stuff.
1: Well, we'll try these out. Thank you so much for your help.
0: You're quite welcome. Thanks for the call. Appreciate it. All right. And for folks listening, what is that? What an ACT cleaner. And it's actcleaners.com. 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All right, our phone number is 800-823-8255. 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
0: All right, back at it we go, At Home with Gary Sullivan. 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
14: Morning.
0: Morning.
14: I want to put a water filter and a drinking spout coming off the top of the sink.
0: Uh-huh.
14: And my concern is that the there's no knockout there to utilize to get the spout mounted. But anyhow, I wanted to hole saw the sink.
0: Mm-hmm.
14: And it's steel, it's regular steel, and it has a ceramic coating of some type on it.
0: Mm-hmm.
14: And do you see any problem with using a hole saw and cutting through that ceramic and the steel?
0: How about I give you another idea?

0: Yeah, I'm willing.
1: So, you know, I don't know, and I don't want to say. They make metal cutting hole saws, so it's not out of the ordinary to be able to do that. Okay, so I'll say that first. You can pick it up at any hardware store. I'm just a little concerned that when you were talking about ceramic coating, I'm not really familiar with what that means and what it is.
0: It's like it's
1: whether a whole, a metal cutting hole saw could go through that. So the quick answer to your question is you can do that. Just check a little further to make sure that metal cutting hole saw will be able to handle that particular piece of steel. Now, there is, I know Culligan has these, and I'm sure other people have them also. It's a reversed osmosis system filters. And just like you're talking about, you got your water and then you got your filtration, and then it sends it to the line that has the spout on the extra spout on the sink that gives you the filtered reverse osmosis water.
0: Right.
1: They have one that you don't need that secondary spout. What you have is you have, it's about the size of a hockey puck. And it just sits on the counter wherever you want it, okay? And when you turn on the water on your faucet, you turn it on, there's a large button in the middle of this, quote, hockey puck. You press that, and it sends the water. It becomes the filtered water through the reverse osmosis. The same spout will handle different, the unfiltered water and the filtered water, just by Bluetoothing it, by pressing that button, and you're good to go. You don't have to drill anything.
0: Hmm. What was this called?
1: I don't know what it's called. I had a system through Culligan that had that. Now, I'm sure you can also buy those systems if you were going to install it yourself. You have to Google it. I don't have a name that, but it is... It is a system where it's just Bluetooth, and it's a use the same water spout for the filtered water as you do for, like, the city water.
0: Huh. Okay.
1: It's pretty cool.
0: Yeah. Sounds interesting. I got to check that out.
1: Yeah, that could save you a bunch of work and a bunch of stress trying to make sure we don't mess up the countertop.
0: Right. But... All right, so, you know, I've got a lever on the faucet up here on the top.
1: Right.
0: And you're saying that this hockey puck thing would sit?
1: You can sit it anywhere. It's not even wired in. It's Bluetooth.
0: Oh, so underneath there's some kind of a system that...
1: Right, we'll pick that, pick that up and make that switch. Yes, sir.
0: Hmm. All right. Well,
1: so look into that, and then in the meantime, you know, you can go to the hardware store if you'd like and take a look at the metal cutting hole saws. I you know, they got them in all different sizes, just like the wood ones. So the possibilities there to do that also.
0: Yeah, I got several at the house, and I've used them for years and years.
1: Yeah, so. Yeah. Just another option for you.
0: All right. No, I appreciate your giving me that option.
1: Yeah. You're quite welcome. All right, Rich, thank you. All right, let me give you the phone number. We got open lines for your questions regarding your home project. It's 800-823-8255. Happy to take your call regarding a little home project or whatever you're working on. You know, oil spills, those are always, when we had the lady before talking about the oil spill on the concrete floor, those are always challenging. I will tell you, the best time to remove an oil spill, of course, is when it happens. If you happen to be around, happen to notice it right away, you're just ahead of the game. And the first thing you can do whenever there's an oil spill, if you're home, and I'm not saying like within 5 minutes, though that would be ideal, but, you know, within a couple days or so, just getting some kitty litter, and or even paper towels, and just blowing

0: spot the oil in on the surface, or just get it up as much as you can, because concrete, since we're sealing it, and when we seal concrete, you can't even seal it. There's capillaries in concrete where the oil or whatever will work down in those capillaries and make it more difficult, obviously, to pick up. So get the bulk of it off if you can with paper towels, something along those lines, using as absorbent material like kitty litter, baking soda, sawdust, cornstarch, and leave it on overnight, at least for several hours. In fact, the kitty litter, if you put it on and then just kind of step on it and crush it in there, I think you'd be ahead of the game. Again, you're minimizing how much you have to clean. That's the key. And then maybe the next step, this is before you get into some really stubborn oil stains where you gotta use different commercial products to remove it. You can scrub it with a degreaser and some like Dawn liquid soap. Sometimes that works great, sometimes not so much, but that is a grease cutting soap. You can use hot water with that, stiff nylon brush or even a woody brush. I talk about Palmyra scrub brushes a lot and street brooms. Those are just got more guts to it than a nylon. And then blot it and remove that oil spain. Now, if there an oil spain has been there for a couple of years or it's a dark stain, then you're kind of getting into some of the commercial cleaners and degreasers. And I know there's one, if it's just a cleaner and a degreaser, you're going to put that on and you're going to let that sit probably 20 minutes, half hour, and you're going to scrub, a lot of elbow grease and rinse with hot water or even a pressure washer. There's other methods also. You can make a paste with a baking soda. That's a good absorbent. Apply it, real thick right over that stain, and then cover it with like a plastic drop cloth or even saran wrap, plastic wrap. Let it sit for 24 hours. In other words, you're just giving it a chance to really break it down, then scrub and rinse that. But one of the things that I do like is that ACT cleaner. I ran into this thing, this product, probably 15 years ago. And I had a friend of mine who had he had bought an older house and it had a bunch of oil and grease stains, and somebody had put some old shingles over it. And of course, there was gunk in that too that had bled into the concrete. So we really had tried numerous things. We just couldn't get it up. And I was, I don't know how I found it, probably Googled it or saw an article about it or something, and tried some of this ACT cleaner, which is it's like flour. But it's a microbe that eats oils and grease and tar, and sometimes it can make it go away in a couple days. Sometimes it takes 2 weeks, and I've had both experiences, but both experiences were positive. It got rid of the problem, so I'm just kind of passing that along. I always call it, if we really have to bring out the big guns for an oil stain, that's my go-to, bring out the big guns product. And it's pretty much only available online, as far as I know. I haven't seen it in a store. All right, again, our phone number is 800-823-8255. I'd love to have you join us as we work our way through another weekend. You're at home with Gary Sullivan.
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8: Good morning, Gary. Hope everything is well in Cincinnati.
0: It's a lovely day, except it's going to rain.
8: Well, hey, send the rain our way. We need it badly. So.
0: You may get it. You may get it. It's coming your way.
8: Hey, I heard you talking about using paper towels to clean up oil.
0: Right.
8: I would highly, highly, highly recommend this because I do this. Don't just use what you typically would use in the kitchen.
0: Mm-hmm.
8: Go back to like the automotive section of your whatever store you go to or paint cleaning and get the blue paper towels.
0: more absorbent.

0: You know, also,
1: yeah, and they're more.
0: Yeah, also, and I was thinking afterwards too. Be careful how you dispose of those if it picks up a lot of oil. Any type of solvent. I was going to use the word just a rag, but a lot of times people use a rag and get oil on it, or you know, like a mineral spirits or something like that, and they'll roll it up and throw it in the garbage can, and they can catch fire. So, but I know the blue paper towels. You're right; they're a lot more absorbent. Just be careful. Sometimes letting them dry on the towel and in the open air is a good idea too.
1: Yeah, and they're more durable, whereas the household ones, you know, when water hits them, they dissolve.
0: Mm-hmm.
1: The blue is more durable.
0: Sure. Yep. Good point. Good point.
1: Okay.
0: Thank you, Pat. Take care. Bye-bye. I don't know what that clicking in Pat's phone was, but that was kind of a little bit annoying.
2: It didn't show up till he was on the air, so it was probably our fine phone system, you know?
0: Maybe that's what it was. All right. Boy, yesterday I went on this kick on ductwork, and I kind of want to go over that again, too, if you happen to miss it. Again, you can always pick up a podcast from each hour of yesterday's show or the week before that or the week before that. But we were talking about how much energy you kind of waste by cooling or heating air and losing it through the delivery system. Here's just a nice little idea for you. When you think about it, you're conditioning air, either cooling it or warming it, and sending it all through the duct system of your home to maybe a bedroom on the upper floor that's further away, and you're not getting satisfied with the temperature because you're losing a lot of that air. You're losing a lot of that air through ductwork that maybe when it's fitted together, there's gaps. Maybe there's small pinholes. Maybe they're not connected properly. Maybe it's just seeping out. I used the analogy. I had at one time a 4-ton heating or cooling unit, and had the amount of air that it was delivering measured to a point where I was getting 3 tons of unit, 3 tons of the conditioned air throughout the house in a 4-ton unit. So I was getting a lot of leakage. And going down into the basement where we had an open ceiling and looking at the ductwork, I found numerous places where the joints there was gaps in them, so I was losing some of that air. The plenum right over the air handler, which is the big duct work, the way it was cut and fit and installed over the plenum, there was gaps where I could almost put my finger, maybe 2 fingers into it. There was holes on each corner. It's a lot of air loss. And then I couldn't see what was behind the walls, obviously. But if you want to inspect the ductwork that you can see to minimize the loss of the air, using not duct tape but aluminum tape and taping those joints does a really good job. It's much thinner than duct tape. It's a very sticky adhesive, and it's actually aluminum tape, so it's very flexible, and you can just wrap it right around that joint and seal that off very nicely. For the larger gaps, you can get a tube of, gray silicone and just use like a dollop of the silicone where the hole is. It's basically a plug, right? And if you want to take it further and you want to have it tested, I mean, I'm talking about correcting the areas that you can see. You don't need a test for that. You can observe. But there is a product out there that is been introduced by Carrier probably 20 years ago where they can test to see how much air you're losing in your ductwork. And they block the vents throughout the house, and they put in an aerosol sealant.

in the ductwork where it coats the inside of the ductwork and the seams and everything that are running behind walls, up through attics, wherever they may be. And you'll be surprised at the amount of loss that you have recovered by not allowing it to weep out of the ductwork. And also, in some cases, you can't use it in a flexible ductwork. I don't think you can. I'm pretty sure you cannot. But you can certainly use it in aluminum and galvanized ductwork. So, you know, if that's something you want to check into, that's fine. If you want to just inspect the ductwork that you can see in the basement, it might give you an idea of what I'm talking about and see if you possibly have that issue. I remember back in the day, a lot of times the ductwork at the seams where they joined them, they were actually screwed together. You know, like every 2 feet. And I don't think that's done anymore. Pretty sure it isn't. So maybe just do a quick inspection as we go into the hotter months. And as I'm saying, that's one way we lose the conditioned air we paid for. Then we also have a tendency, if you're not doing good maintenance and changing out those air filters on a regular basis, and I'm talking a pleated filter probably every 2 to 3 months, changing those out, and you're creating a little bit of a resistance of getting that air back to those further bedrooms. Changing those out, you know, like if all the kids are home from school now, maybe there's more activity inside. Maybe it's hustling and bustling. There's always more activity around the holidays, in the wintertime. Sometimes those filters get dirtier than the 90 days they recommend changing. Periodically check them and always keep good, clean filters in there. 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

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This is At Home with Gary Sullivan.

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2: The world waiting on a possible deal. I'm Angelo Bavaro, Fox News. President Trump says a peace agreement with Iran could be signed as soon as today.
3: The president on Truth Social yesterday said, hopefully this process will all work out quickly, easily, and smoothly. If it doesn't, we have the ultimate alternative, hopefully never to be used again. The latest from the Iranians, however, is that it will not be signed this weekend. The spokesperson for the Iranian foreign minister told state media it could, though, happen in the coming days. According to a White House official, the terms include all of Iran's nuclear material is going to be destroyed and removed. The nuclear program is going to be dismantled. None of Iran's money will be released without full compliance. The Strait of Hormuz will be reopened again, and then there will be no Iranian funding of terrorist groups.
2: Fox's Aisha Hosni. Iranian leaders are disputing what's allegedly in that deal, claiming concessions about Iran's nuclear program are not part of it. The deal signing comes after the U.S. and Iran resume launching strikes across the Middle East last week. The New York Knicks are NBA champs after beating the San Antonio Spurs in Game 5 of the NBA Finals.
4: It's been more than half a century, but New York City is again the mecca of basketball.
5: Knicks fans, this is not a dream. Go ahead and cry. After 53 years, the Knicks are finally NBA champions once again.
4: On ABC, the moment the Knicks defeated the San Antonio Spurs 94-90 in Game 5 of the NBA Finals, a series that was much closer than 4-1. San Antonio had a double-digit lead in every game of the Finals, and Saturday was no different. Up 16 in the second quarter, 15 in the third, and 10 with under 8 minutes to play. But Jalen Brunson brought the Knicks back, scoring 15 of his 45 points in the fourth quarter, including the go-ahead basket with just over a minute left, taking home the MVP honors. Craig Thompson, Fox News.
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2: Chaos breaking out in New York City overnight after crowds celebrating the Knicks championship got out of hand.
18: Several arrests were made and damage has been reported across the city. Multiple cars, including NYPD police cars, were damaged, including their windshields busted in. Video also shows officers in riot gear and on police horses for crowd control. At times, people were also seen throwing objects at those officers. Other Knicks fans were seen climbing on top of light poles, cars, and buses. In Times Square, a school bus was set on fire, while fans also set fire to trash cans, and lots of fireworks were also set off. At one point, a person set off flares on top of a bus.
2: Fox's Chanley Painter. President Trump is celebrating his 80th birthday today with UFC fights on the White House grounds. An arena has been erected on the South Lawn where 7 cage fights will be held. The president has sought to tie tonight's event to celebrations of America's 250th anniversary. Cabinet leaders, top administration officials, and 4,000-plus spectators are expected to be there. Well, you can also expect more primaries this coming week.
19: This Tuesday is primary day again. Party voters in Oklahoma will pick nominees for governor and U.S. Senate. Incumbent Republican Senator Alan Armstrong, appointed when Mark Wayne Mullen joined the Trump administration, is barred by state law for running for the seat. California holds a special primary for nominees to fill the seat left vacant this term by the resignation of Eric Swalwell.

0: Monday, we will dry things out with limited sunshine, a high on Monday, into the low 70s. Tuesday, partly sunny, lower 70s. Midweek, a nice mixture of clouds and sunshine, upper 70s, rain and thunderstorms Thursday. I'm meteorologist Sally Russell from the Cole Chevy Body Shop Weather Center.
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0: All right, the weekend, well, it's here, and that always means a little work around the home. And, boy, a quick reminder, too, and I really could remind you about this every weekend, and maybe I do. But if you forgot to clean out the gutters last fall, or maybe you did and you forgot to clean them out this spring, right now is the time. A lot of stuff falls off trees, especially when we, you know, have windy days or a storm or two. And clogged gutters really cause expensive damage. In fact, we're going to talk about that with Ron Kruger at the bottom of the hour. A lot of our wildlife gets into our home around the gutters because they were clogged. An easy solution is a product called Gutter Brush. You've heard me talk about it. It just slides into the gutter. You don't have to cut them. You don't have to fasten them. And it keeps debris out of the gutters, keeping the gutters free-flowing. I want you to check it out. It's gutterbrush.com. We thank them for sponsoring this hour of our show. All right. Well, this is the half hour of the show where we certainly take your calls regarding what you're working on. And one of the things I speak about often is your house is telling you what needs to be done. If you pay attention to it, if you see paint peeling, we were just talking about the gutters, or around a door jamb, or around the side of the house, that paint is telling you that there's probably some water getting behind the wood, or the paint is cracked and it's allowing water to get into the wood, and it's expanding and contracting, and the paint begins to peel. If you see white chalk on a basement wall or on a chimney outside on a masonry surface, that's telling you that there's intrusion of water into those masonry surfaces on the inside or the outside of your home. It's talking to you. If you saw ice dams last winter, if you're in a cold weather climate, it very well could be telling you that you don't have enough insulation in your attic. Or maybe you've got very poor ventilation if you find mold in an attic. Your home is always giving you signs. And it's really, the problem is when we ignore those signs. In other words, if we have a water stain on a ceiling, it just didn't happen and go away. It is what happens when there is water sitting on the other side of the ceiling, right? We got to get to the source. So pay attention to those things. And if you don't know exactly what's going on or places to look or what could be causing it, well, we can talk about that. All right, again, our phone number is 800-823-8255. Claude, welcome.
1: Hey, how are you, sir?
0: Doing fine, thank you.
1: I'll keep this brief, but I wanted to save you some trouble and some of the other people out there. I have a surefire way of getting rid of oil stains on concrete.
0: All right.
1: And I've used this to get out of losing, you know, basically...

0: rent deposits, and there was a girl in California had a hell of a mess. She had a Jeep that loved to bleed on the driveway.
1: Uh-huh.
0: And so basically what you do is you need to find real fine play sand. Okay?
1: Is it a silica sand?
0: I don't know about silica, but I used to buy the bags of white play sand, and I had so much of it because I bought two or three bags of it. I bought them at Kmart. That's how long ago I've been crawling around. But I think you can get them at a lot of other places. But I got the white play sand. It was real fine.
1: Mm-hmm.
0: And then I mix it with kitty litter. Now, here's why. Oil, the way the molecules are, is they tend to want to crawl over top of each other in sand. They want to soak through the sand over the smooth surfaces of the sand itself. Mm-hmm. So when you have sand mixed with kitty litter, if it's crawling over, the kitty litter sucking it up at the same time that it's crawling over the sand, as it's being, you literally have to draw it out of the concrete.
1: Mm-hmm.
0: And so when I put this stuff down on the concrete, it's a mixture of play sand and kitty litter. And I was buying, you don't buy the expensive stuff. The expensive kitty litter has a lot of things in it that have to do with cat urine and odor, and none of that stuff helps you in this case. You go to Walmart, you buy the cheapest bag of basically gritty kitty litter, or you go to Sam's Club or Costco or something and buy their bag of Oil Dry, which is literally kiln-dried clay. And that's going to soak up the most of it, and mixed with the play sand put on there. After you put this stuff on, you know, you got to go out with a broom and stir it around, because you'll see there's some dirt in it. You'll see it has oil in it. You stir it around, let it lay, sweep it up, put some more down. It will literally draw all the oil out till there's nothing left but a couple of black bands here and there on the concrete where the dirt is, but the oil's gone. You'll notice the concrete is completely dry.
1: Mm-hmm.
0: And so usually two applications, about anywhere from a quarter inch to three eighths is inches, a little bit too much. I usually keep it around 5/16 deep on this stuff, and it will crawl it out of the concrete. After you're done and you got them stains, you put the Dawn down, you use a push broom, and you just simply scrub the surface. You wash it away, the dirt's gone, it looks like new. I've done this even for the pickiest of landlords and property owners. You know, when you're in business, you go to people's places, they always blame the guy with a work truck for the oil leak or whatever happened, even if you weren't even worked anywhere near it. So I just kept this stuff in my car or in my work truck just in case.
1: Mm-hmm.
0: And I promise you that you will have excellent results. You at least, at the very worst case, you will get to a point where you only have a couple of dirt spots you have to get out with either a push broom or a knuckle brush.
1: Mm-hmm.
0: But it really takes the work out of it.
1: Well, that's a great tip. I've been in this industry my whole life, and I'll be honest with you, I've heard of nothing with sand. So you're cutting edge. The oil stains that you work on, Claude, I mean, all ages, does it work on real old oil stains? Is it mainly fresher, newer oil stains, or how?
0: I've had it work on some that had been around so long that they were gummy.
1: Mm-hmm.
0: But the thing that I've had to do with that is sometimes you just have to take a putty knife if it's a gummy stain that's on a floor. You know, like mm-hmm. one that's been around, let's say it's been around 3 decades, okay, or 4. And I've seen a few of them. You take a putty knife and scrape that stuff up off the concrete. And then, you know, then you can wash the concrete and then put that stuff down, and it starts drawing on the more wet parts that are still in the concrete, because the oil is protected by the layer on top.
1: Right.
0: And the sand will start to draw it out, and eventually you're left with the dirt. You can scrub that off and get it out of there. That's been I've had pretty good luck with old ones. They're a little tougher.
1: Sure.
0: Old oil, I got a case of oil from

0: I don't know, the late 70s, the early 80s, and or several cases. And I thought, oh, I'll run this in my truck, because I had an old straight six in the work truck that I was driving. Mm-hmm. And old oil is not as good as the stuff they're selling these days, not even a little bit. Now, you also have to understand, I'm an adventurous young man. I'm not just going to take somebody's word for it in a book. Mm-hmm. I want to see what right. some of the results are.
1: Right.
0: And
1: right.
0: I'm 60 now, but I was in my late 20s and 30s then, you know, and, mm-hmm. and I'm fishing around, I did all my own work. And, but the old oil is different, and
1: it
0: breaks down over time.
2: Yeah, plus so it's deeper in the concrete. It continues to, you know, to migrate down through the capillaries of the concrete. So, you know, the older it is, certainly the deeper it is. I was just curious. Well, I appreciate it very much. Again, the White's play sand and the mixture with kitty litter, I appreciate that tip. I've never heard that. And if I have an occasion to give it a try, I'll certainly do that. All right, let's take a break, and Will, you'll be up first as we continue. You're at home with Gary Sullivan.
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2: When you need to know, WHI.

0: Ron Kruger will be joining us at the bottom of the hour. He is with A-Plus Wildlife Control and bats. Bats are a problem right now, getting into our homes, I believe. And I've asked Ron to join us. Looking forward to that. In the meantime, Will, welcome.
1: Good morning, Gary. How are you doing?
0: Doing fine, sir. Thank you.
1: Got a crawl space here, 12 by 15, 3 feet high, insulated underneath. It's dirt floor. I, a long time ago, sealed the walls with like a blue in, you know, something that was a waterproof paint. Mm-hmm. But I still get a lot of mold or a lot of smell down there, basically, you know, mildew smell. I keep a remote thermometer down there, and its temperature is about 73 right now, but 68 humidity. Mm-hmm. And I can't really put a dehumidifier because it's sitting high. You got to go up and then go into it. Right. So I'm thinking encapsulating it and an easy breeze type of device, or one or the other.
0: Yeah. I mean, you could run a dehumidifier. You wouldn't run it in the crawl space, but I'm sure, is there a basement area next to the crawl space?
1: Yeah, I'm trying that, but it doesn't really, because it sits about 6 feet off the ground, and the opening is three feet wide by 2 feet.
0: Yeah.
1: So.
0: Yeah.
1: And it's, well, you know, it's chiseled out cinder block.
0: Yeah. So you got paint on the walls? Is that what you said?
1: Well, I had actually like a waterproof paint. It's called Liuma. It's almost like a thick, elastic mirror.
0: Right.
1: You know, elastic thing that you paint on with a heavy brush.
0: You ever see any standing water in that crawl space?
1: Nope. Never any standing water at all.
0: Okay. All right. So you can.
1: Fiberglass insulation.
0: Where's that in the between the joists?
1: It's up above. Between the joists, is above you.
0: Yeah. So the one thing it definitely needs is it definitely needs a water vapor of, you know, maybe 10 mil plastic on the ground, overlap the seams. You can put some rock in there to kind of hold it in place. That's going to help a lot, and especially if you get it over the ground and then maybe go up a couple of feet on the wall, that'll just check all that ground moisture. And so that I would definitely, yes, I mean, I would do that. Is there vents in there or no vents?
1: No vents.
0: Okay,
1: no
0: good.
1: Vents at all.
0: Good. So I would get the vapor barrier down first and see where you're at. You know, if it needs to go further, you know, maybe we insulate those walls and start working to a point where we fully encapsulate that crawl space, where you're not even going to need the, you know, insulation right below the subfloor. Because I actually, you know, if you have somebody do it, I mean, it'll be $3,000-$5,000. And they'll put a big, heavy plastic barrier that is also insulated, and they'll cover that whole floor area. They'll check everything right at the floor, and it'll go up the walls.
1: That floor, it's uneven. It's not, you know, it's not like a smooth floor. It still dips and
0: right.
1: stuff, you know, one side higher than the other.
0: But they'll encapsulate that whole thing. And what I'm saying is,

0: if we get a vapor barrier over that and just let it, you know, you might have to put a little weight with a little rock or something in there just to hold it in place. But it very well may check that moisture that's coming up.
1: Okay. Well, I can try that. Although being 68, I don't look forward to crawling into a crawl space.
0: Yeah, well, you know, you can hire a handyman or something like that to possibly do that. You know, that's an option. Or have it fully encapsulated. I mean, that is certainly the trend. You know, to have controlled ventilation. You mentioned an Easy Breathe. They make one strictly for crawl spaces, you know, where they have the fan and they're pulling that air out of there. And the air that they're replenishing of the air you're pulling out is actually conditioned air. So it would be a little bit of heat or a little bit of coolness, air conditioning, if needed.
1: Okay.
0: But, you know, that's certainly an option. I mean, that's the real perfect way of doing it. I'm not telling you not to do that. Sometimes the plastic can keep it in check enough. And if you want to try that first, that's an option.
1: Well, the other thing is the room light above that is much colder than the rest of the house, you know, by 5-10 degrees. Sometimes
0: right.
1: I'm always having to heat that too.
0: Well, and that whole house, that whole encapsulation, it's such a trend now. I mean, I know EverDry does crawl space encapsulations, and they use the Easy Breathe. I mean, they will solve all your problems. So, you know, that if you want to go in that direction and not experiment, you know, in the long run, it might be less expensive than doing two projects. So, yeah, I mean, something needs to be done, that's for sure. You're running way too much humidity in there. All right, Ron Kruger, A-Plus Wildlife Control, he's next. We're going to learn about critters that get into your home and what do you do and how do you prevent that. That's coming up next, and you're at home with Gary Sullivan.
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6: WHIS.
7: All right, back at it we go. We are 33 minutes after the top of the hour, and I talk a lot, thanks to the fella coming up, Ron Kruger, I talk a lot about avoiding wildlife getting into our homes. And I know many of you listening are thinking like, what? I never even think about that. And then I read a story in my area, which is in Butler County, Ohio, and they talked about bats and talked about some rabies found in bats. And I know we have, during this show, talked about bats that get in homes too. So that prompted me to give my buddy Ron Kruger a lot of notice, which is like an hour, to join us today. Ron Kruger, A-plus Wildlife Control, how in the world are you?
8: Good morning, Gary. I'm doing good. When you called, I was texting me. I was actually pulling skunks out from underneath a concrete slab. So that's what we were doing this morning.
7: You know what
8: work
7: I told
8: never end.
7: You know what I told Danny? I said he's on a call. He's after some animals. It's early. I should have called him, but I didn't want to really bug you. I'm glad you saw my text. Did you get all the skunks?
8: Very good. No, we got the mom and we got one of the little ones, but there's more. I think there's four more underneath the slab that haven't come out yet. We'll get them.
7: You'll get them, boy. It's never ending, right? I mean, that's your business. I get that, but everybody thinks that's probably never going to happen to them.
8: Yeah, well, then it does.
7: Then it does. Then it does. You're exactly right. So if you don't mind shifting gears a little bit, I read the thing about bats. I know you and I have talked about bats before, but when I saw the rabies things, I thought, well, that's kind of freaky because I usually hear bats really don't bother you much.

0: They're in your hat, the house, they're bothering me.
1: Yeah, 100%. Bats are a wonderful animal. They're our only flying mammal. They are a mammal, and they're not a flying, you know, rat or a mouse or anything like that. They are not a rodent. They are a mammal. And unfortunately, they can carry and transmit rabies. So they're considered what's called a rabies vector animal, okay. Can carry and transmit rabies. And it's not in every bat.
0: Right.
1: It's probably a small portion of the population, but it has a reservoir of the virus in their population levels. So it can happen, and it's happened to me and some of my clients over the last 20-some years. I've come across, I don't know, half dozen times that we've collected a bat for a customer in a house and had it submitted for testing, and it comes back positive. And,
0: wow.
1: You know, it's a good thing to find that information. People say, I don't want to know. Don't just get the bat going. No, you want to know, because that way you can make medical decisions with your doctor and the health department, stuff like that.
0: Right. So are you saying that people had called you about bats in their house and had been bitten or not?
1: Yeah. Bitten by accident. Bats don't go out of their way to bite people.
0: Right.
1: We're too big to eat.
0: Right.
1: You know, we're not a bug. They eat the beetles and the moths, and they want to eat. They want the ooey gooey insides of those little insects. And but we're too big. So usually, what happens with people is they get bit by a bat because of mishandling. Somebody grabs a bat without gloves. The bat's going to bite out of self-defense.
0: Right.
1: Or I had a gentleman who contacted a bat by it was laying on the back of his sofa, and he put his arm back just to relax to watch a ball game,
0: and
1: he thought it was a dog toy, and he picked it up and looked at it, and he was holding a bat in his hand.
0: Oh, my gosh.
1: And,
0: wow.
1: And the last one, and I'm really going to freak people out now, we had a lady in our area that sat on the toilet and kind of put her hands on the lid to get up or sit down, and the bat was under the edge, and that one she grabbed, and it bit her on the finger.
0: Very rare. Yeah.
1: Usually what happens, we had a listener of yours yesterday up in my area called me. She woke up to a noise and woke up with a bat flying around her bed, above her bed, and then it had parked itself at the corner of the wall, and we came out yesterday to retrieve the bat. And because it was in an area where people were sleeping or unconscious, you don't know where the bat's been. Did it land on the bed? Did it not? You don't know. So the bat, by law and in good policy, good standing practice, the bat was euthanized humanely and will be on Monday submitted to our county health department for testing. And if it's negative, the lady has nothing to worry about. If it comes back positive, well, then, you know, there's things that you can do. So with medical choices and stuff like that.
0: So we have formally and proficiently frightened everyone.
1: It's rare, but it's so very rare.
0: Yeah, so I'm sure everybody's thinking, I don't want bats in my house, which brings me to my first question is, how do bats even get in your house?
1: Right, so if you're having frequent visits in your house with bats, that's a symptom. You know, unless you're leaving your windows open or something like that, that's usually a symptom. Something's happening, so an inspection should be done to see if you can find a way they're getting in to your attic and then sometimes in your living quarters. All bats need is a gap of about a third of an inch by a half inch wide. A whole colony of bats can fit through that.
0: Wow.
1: Most houses have bigger gaps than that just due to the type of construction we have. And once they're in, they colonize, and they could have anywhere from, you know, one or two bats to, we had a house many years ago that had 300 to 400 bats in it. And that was a mess.
0: Oh.
1: Yeah, it was an old farmhouse that had historically had bats for, and I'm not joking, decades and decades and decades and decades.
0: Sure.
1: So it was well known. The mess in the attic was substantial and dangerous. So how you handle bats is that if you have colonies of bats or a colony of bats or bats entering your soffits or your overhangs or your roof line or your ridge vent, gable vents, is that they're in certain times of year we're allowed to do exclusion work, which means we seal every gap in the house that's a third of an inch or greater, and when in doubt, caulk. And then where we believe the bats are primarily entering and exiting, we install a device called a one-way valve or an exclusion device, which allows the animals to leave at night when they go to feed on their bugs but can't get back in.

0: Well, so that's how it works, and we leave that up for a period of time, take it down, do a final seal.
1: Boy,
0: then you should be good to go.
1: Yeah, yeah. And you just said a lot of things that people need to pay attention to. Last week, I went through a litany of the 10 biggest mistakes homeowners make. And, you know, they were common sense, but the last one was the one I liked the most, and that is know where your skill level is. A lot of people, if they see a bat, maybe that's how they find out they have them. And I'll ask you that question later. But if they see it and they see where they're leaving the house, they go, I got this. I'll just patch that. I'll go up at night and patch that. And you just said you give them a way out, but they can't get back in.
0: Yeah.
1: If you just go up and patch it, you could be patching them into your attic, correct?
0: Yeah, so I've had customers tell me, well, I had bats, but I went up at, I saw them leave, and I went up at midnight because I saw them all leave, and then I put a board over the hole or whatever they did. They sealed the hole. Mm-hmm. Well, not all bats leave at the same time.
1: Right.
0: So, and also, if it's a maternity colony, which is a type of colony of bats, a whole bunch of female bats that have young, which is happening right now. We're in birthing season right now. You've potentially excluded the female adult bats away from their pups. And what happens is that either two things. They're either going to die and stink up your house to high heaven because of a lot of dead animals, or out of pure survival, they're going to crawl around. And you might force bats into your living quarters. And you might wake up in the morning and find three or four baby bats in your kitchen or dining room or something like that. And you don't want that. And neither one of those options work for anybody.
1: Right. Right, because they're trying to survive. They're looking for food and water, right?
0: Yeah. We are in the time period. There's a couple times. Each state is different, Gary. In Ohio, we are not allowed to do bat exclusion work from May 15th through July 31st. And that's our birthing period. This allows, so unfortunately, people have bats, have to keep them for about 2.5 months. Sounds weird, but those reasons
1: weird.
0: I gave you why you don't want to do it are the important thing. So there are good purposes and reasons behind it. If you before they start giving birth, you know, so April 1st or May 15th, we can do bat work. That period is now done in Ohio. Now we're doing inspections and getting houses ready for August 1st. After August 1st, we can start doing bat work again.
1: So now, every state's different. They're creating bigger messes.
0: For a short period of time, yeah. You got to keep them because we're not allowed to do the work.
1: I hear
0: because
1: you.
0: Of, like I said, biology and stuff. But, right. So every person across the nation, if they're concerned about it, should contact their state and find out what the rules are for that.
1: That's a great help. So how does, you know, when you got some animals, you usually hear them in the walls or you hear them in the attic. I'm thinking a bat's a little more stealth than that. How do you find out if you have bats? Usually.
0: Either accidentally notice you're getting animals in your house. That's symptom number one. Number two, accidentally seeing them outside. I've had customers just happen to be walking around their yard in the evening and look up and say, what's that coming out of my house? That's two. Number three is just inspections. They come across it. So we get a lot of real estate transaction inspections from home inspectors or things like that. And they go up in the attic and they find bat guano, which is their feces, their poo, in the attic. And if you've got bat poo in your attic, that basically tells you one thing and one thing only, that you've got bats. And then the fourth way, I guess, it can happen is, and this has happened recently for us, is that people thought they were having bed bugs. They were finding bed bugs. But when the pest control company goes out, they said this was unusual because where they're finding them, well, they did an inspection and they look at the bug underneath a microscope or magnifying glass and realize they're called bat bugs. And a bat bug is a parasitic bug that hosts only on bats and is a kissing cousin to the bed bug. They look identical to the naked eye.
1: Oh, my gosh.
0: And so if you have bat bugs in your house, what's that tell you? You've got bats.
1: Yeah.
0: And so then the search was on. We found them, and we solved the issue before our May 15th

0: deadline. So the bat bugs was a
1: sign.
0: Clue.
1: Wow. Well, if you don't mind, if you got 10 more minutes, let's take a break. I'd like to talk about a couple other animals that we all kind of fear getting into our home. Ron Kruger, he is my guest. He is with A-Plus Wildlife Control out of the Akron, Cleveland area. And I do appreciate you joining us, Ron. Let's take a little break, come back, got a couple more questions. And you're at home with Gary Sullivan.
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0: And back at it we go. Ron Kruger, he is my guest. He is with A Plus Wildlife Control. He's out of the Akron, Cleveland area, and I read your reviews all the time, Ron. Your business, very, very well thought of, and I certainly appreciate you joining us as we talk about bats. And so, real quickly, give me a checklist again for people. I'm sure I've got some people worried that don't need to be worried, but the best way to give an inspection of your house to see if you have bats.
1: Well, first and foremost, the easy thing is for the resident to do a bat watch. Go out and watch your house a half hour before sunset to half till it's really dark outside, or half till, you know, half an hour after. If you see animals exiting your house, you know, flying out, other time is to get up very early in the morning and to do the same thing, watch them try to return. So that's one way. Another way to find out if you've got bats or has just have a whole house inspection done, which means in the attic, look for animals themselves or the droppings. Those will tell you, you know, if you have some weird things like bed bugs that you're fighting, but maybe they're really bat bugs.
0: Right.
1: You know, those are other options. Okay. So mostly it's, or if you're having intrusions of bats into your house. So you're getting them more frequently than most. And honestly, most houses should never have bats in them. So if you're getting one, two, or three a summer, that's a clue. Okay. Knocking on your door saying, hey, check it out.
0: I always talk about changing the environment. Is there things they don't like? Odors?
1: No, there's no repellents or anything that's like that. Yeah, bats are like Goldilocks is how I tell folks. Why people, you know, if you're in track houses and they all look the same and they're all built similarly, and people ask me, Ron, why did the bats choose my house over my neighbor's? It's the same house. And I don't always have a good explanation, but, you know,
0: because they landed
1: usually
0: there.
1: the environment in their house or their attic, or a lot of times their soffits, it doesn't even have to be the attic, it'd be the overhangs.
0: Yeah.
1: Could be, it maybe has a little extra longer sun on it for just a little bit longer. It's just the right temperature, humidity, airflow, and it met their needs. You know, maybe the house next door did not. And
0: so they're,
1: like, you know, this. Yeah, they are. It's like Goldilocks. This bed's too hard. This bed's too soft. Oh, this house is just right. There, and that's what they do. And once they like it, and people ask me, Ron, can we put up a bat house? And they'll go over there. And I was like, well, you can do that, and I encourage you, but they're not going to leave your house because of that, because they're happy where they're at.
0: Right.
1: So you still have to kick them out. Yes, sir.
0: Yeah. Wow. So what's kind of the weirdest thing you ever pulled out of an attic in a house?
1: A skunk.
0: Really? Got up there and into the attic?
1: And a groundhog. Yes, sir. A house in the countryside, a two-story house, that the skunk came through an open man door, and it had what I'd like to call a vertical soffit where an old vent pipe was in the garage, and that vent pipe went almost all the way to the garage floor, and it had a soffit around it to hide it. Uh-huh. And this skunk got in and did the shimmy all the way up into the attic of the garage, which was connected to the house. The skunk actually somehow ended up in the cold air returns of the AC unit, you know, of the. And a girl on the second floor saw little claws coming through her grates. They thought it was something. Thank God it didn't, you know, have an expression, shall we? It didn't do its thing. And we end up catching it back in the garage. But that was probably the weirdest thing that we had.
0: That is weird. What's the most common thing people call A-plus wildlife control for to have removed out of the house?
1: Raccoons and squirrels probably are number one and number two, vice versa. Yeah. Bats are seasonal. Groundhogs are, I wouldn't say seasonal, but they're constant. Groundhogs are big this year. So we've been moving lots of groundhogs.
0: I've seen groundhogs this year, which I usually don't see.
1: Yeah, there's a lot of groundhogs this year. And then skunks have their season. So we catch them a lot in spring mating season, as you know, in February or March. Mm-hmm. And then we start getting calls about now, because not only do the skunks are still there, but now they come with their young. And that's what I was working on this morning, is a litter of five or six with a female. So they get upset when all of a sudden, instead of one skunk, they now see a whole bunch.
0: Yeah.
1: So
0: I always talk about our house is always telling us things like, you need insulation if you got ice dams. If the paint's peeling, you probably got some water intrusion. What is our

0: Our house telling us when we have animals, maybe we don't hear them,
1: sure.
0: but maybe we see damage.
1: Chew marks on your house. Maybe your louvers of your gable vents on the ends of your house. The louvers are all bent up.
0: Right.
1: Or there's a lot of mud or dirt where there shouldn't be. So if raccoons like climbing downspouts and corner caps of your vinyl siding or the downspouts. And if you see mud and dirty paw prints 3/4 of the way up your house,
0: yeah.
1: that shouldn't be there.
0: So, it's telling you something.
1: Yeah, yeah. And or if you just see any like your soffits are pushed up, or pulled down, it's not always wind damage. It's usually a strong raccoon bending your aluminum or vinyl to its will and getting in. So those are the things you look at. And, of course, hearing noises, thumps and bumps in the night, vocalizations, things that you know shouldn't be there.
0: Don't ignore them.
1: Definitely clues that you should.
0: Don't
1: 100%.
0: Ignore
1: them. They'll make a big mess if you keep hanging out there.
0: Right.
1: We've been in houses that have had raccoons in them for years. The person knew it, never did anything about it, and, boy, they have a mess.
0: Yeah. Well, Ron, thank you so much for joining us. Do you have a website with a lot of additional information maybe people can check out?
1: Wildlife-control.org, or you can find us A+ Wildlife Control on Facebook.
0: Buddy, thank you so much. You have a great summer in case we don't talk again.
1: We'll talk soon. Thanks, Gary.
0: All right, Ron. Thanks. Take care. All right. Not to scare anyone, but man, that man is a fountain of knowledge, and I always enjoy talking to him. And I also enjoy talking to you. So if you'd like to grab a line, do so. It's 800-823-8255. You're at home with Gary Sullivan.

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4: Waiting and watching, I'm Paul Stevens, Fox News. A deal to end the war between the U.S. and Iran could be signed as soon as today, according to President Trump.
5: The terms of the deal, according to a White House official,

0: official who tells me it's going to include that Iran's nuclear material has to be destroyed and removed. The nuclear program has to be dismantled. None of Iran's money is going to be released without full compliance. And the Strait of Hormuz is going to be reopened immediately. And there will be no Iranian funding to terrorist groups anymore. The latest from the Iranians, however, is that it won't be signed this weekend. A spokesperson for the Iranian foreign minister told state media that it could happen in the coming days, though. But there are multiple reports out there that the Qatari mediators arrived in Tehran to smooth over the final details of this, try to get across the finish line.
1: That's Fox's Aisha Hazmi. Now, an Iranian official also disputing what's allegedly in that deal, claiming, for example, concessions about Iran's nuclear program are not part of that deal. President Trump set to meet with Middle East leaders next week as he goes to France for the annual G7 forum, where Iran will be a big topic. The president is expected to head to Evian, the town on Lake Geneva, known for, yes, those spring water mineral waters. The Group of Seven gathering. It includes Canada, France, Germany, Italy, Japan, the U.S., and the United Kingdom. Mr. Trump is expected to land Monday afternoon local time, hold a bilateral meeting with French President Emmanuel Macron before a leadership dinner. And this also in for the Middle East. The Israeli military saying it launched strikes today on Beirut, targeting Hezbollah infrastructure, despite ongoing efforts to negotiate an end to the U.S.-Iran war and the surrounding violence in other areas. 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
1: Chaos breaking out in New York City overnight after a few crowds celebrated the New York Knicks NBA championship win, and some folks, of course, got out of hand.
6: Several arrests were made, and damage has been reported across the city. Multiple cars, including NYPD police cars, were damaged, including their windshields busted in. Video also shows officers in riot gear and on police horses for crowd control. At times, people were also seen throwing objects at those officers. Other Knicks fans were seen climbing on top of light poles, cars, and buses. In Times Square, a school bus was set on fire, while fans also set fire to trash cans, and lots of fireworks were also set off. At one point, a person set off flares on top of a bus.
1: And that's Fox's Chanley Painter. The Knicks won their first championship in more than 50 years. They'll have that parade down the Canyon of Heroes in the Big Apple on Thursday. Expect more primaries coming up in the new week.
7: This Tuesday is primary day again. Party voters in Oklahoma will pick nominees for governor and U.S. Senate. Incumbent Republican Senator Alan Armstrong, appointed when Mark Wayne Mullen joined the Trump administration, is barred by state law for running for the seat. California holds a special primary for nominees to fill the seat left vacant this term by the resignation of Eric Swalwell. If no one receives 50%, the full election will be in August. D.C. voters hold a primary for an open mayor seat as Mayor Muriel Bowser isn't seeking another term. Both Alabama and Georgia hold primary runoffs on Tuesday. Both states have ongoing contests for U.S. Senate, among others. Evan Brown, Fox News.
1: And President Trump celebrates turning 80 today with a big birthday spectacle that would have once have seemed unfathomable a few years ago, a big MMA fighting show on the South Lawn of the White House called UFC Freedom 250. I'm Paul Stevens. This is Fox News.
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8: Showers and thunderstorms on the increase today as a cold front moves through. Some of these storms could contain some damaging winds and hail. Temperatures this afternoon might around 80 degrees. We'll see showers and a few thunderstorms, especially early tonight, overnight low in the upper 50s.

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3: Good morning. Welcome into your Friday, June 12th, 2026, start of the College World Series for our Mountaineers. We'll talk about that in a second. But also, Automotive Service Professionals Day. In other words, dudes that keep us on the road, dudes and ladies that keep us and those wheels are rolling. Hey. And this man's going to have a lot of wheels rolling. We have got a busy show this morning, Mr. Craig Hammond.
4: We sure do. We're going to kick off, I think, with somebody from Tazewell.
3: Yes, we're going to be speaking with Mr. Red Jaden Red about the Juneteenth celebration coming up next Friday, 1 week from today.
4: Mm-hmm.
3: And then also, we've got the Patchwork Quilters Club here.
4: And
3: we've got some people here that are actually, I really like them because they're Pittsburgh Steelers fans.
4: And Pirates, I'm sure.
3: Yeah. Yes, go Buccos.
4: And Penguins. Mm-hmm. Hey, who was the marketing guy in Pittsburgh that decided all those teams will have the same colors?
3: It happened back during...
4: It wasn't an accident.
3: It was on purpose, yeah. They implored them all to be the same colors there.
4: Yeah.
3: I mean, now, if they could just get an NBA franchise, which they deserve, they could be black and yellow, too.
4: Well, they've got University of Pittsburgh and Duquesne, and they kind of fill that gap of basketball.
3: Yeah, and you also got, what's the other one? The other school there?
5: CMU.
3: That's right, Carnegie Mellon. Yeah. Because of Carnegie's, Dale Carnegie ran it.
4: Yes, and one of three Carnegie Halls is right here in West Virginia.
3: But let's introduce everybody and say hi to them.
4: This is the folks from St. Paul's Episcopal Church in Pittsburgh, and got a lot of connections. Paul, our rector here at Christ Church, served there for a while. And now we have do you still say rector?
5: Yes, yeah.
4: Mm-hmm. My grandmother was Episcopalian, and we would always, when we visited her, we'd go to St. Raphael's Church in Chicago.
5: Wow.
4: And so Noah Evans, the pastor there, welcome to Radioactive. We'll have this fellow from Tazewell come on here shortly, but we'll get with you all and find out what you're doing in our area. So,
5: well, it's great to be with you today.
4: Yeah. And let me get some names. Iam and
6: Henry.
4: Henry? That was my grandfather's middle name.
7: Lucy.
4: And Lucy and
7: Juliana.
4: Joella?
7: Juliana.
4: Joanna. Oh, no?
7: Juliana.
4: Joanna. Say it. Spell it.
7: J-U-L-I-A-N-A.
4: Oh, Juliana. Yeah. Very good. Do we have Mr. Jaden Red on the line?
3: It'd help if I hit this button. We have Mrs. Jaden Red.
4: Oh, I'm sorry.
3: Miss Jaden Red with the town of Tazewell, Virginia's Juneteenth celebration. Hello, Jaden. How you doing today? Welcome to Radioactive.
8: I'm good. How are you all?
3: Doing excellent. So next Friday, or next weekend, Jaden, it's going to be the Juneteenth celebration in the town of Tazewell. What's going on there?
8: Yes, next Friday, Saturday, and Sunday, we're going to kick off on Friday, starting with a movie directed by Macy Alford and Jorge Ray. It's a documentary called A Silent Fire, and we will be showing that at the Tazewell train station at 7 p.m. Snacks will be provided. It's about a 30-minute, roughly 30-minute documentary, just showcasing it's a documentary based off of a fire that happened in Burke's Garden back in the 1900s. And so she wanted to invite everybody to come out and watch that as a part of Juneteenth. It's been out since about April, but we wanted to have another free showing for it just to give people another chance to come and view it some things have been changed in the documentary.
3: Well, that's what I was wanting to talk about. First of all, when you first showed it, you had standing room only crowds for that, because I'm really good friends with Sonia and Willie, Macy's mom and dad. And Macy's
8: a current cousins.
3: Oh, really? Oh, my God, what a small world.
8: Sir.
3: Macy's currently a student at Virginia Tech and makes the whole town of Tazewell proud. But, yeah, that film's going to be showing Friday night to start.

0: it off. Then what's the rest of the weekend like?
1: So then Saturday morning will kick off at 11 a.m. People have the choice. They can drive down to the Tazzlehead Start Center and be they can be driven up by bus to Main Street for that ceremony so that they don't have to park their cars on Main Street. And then the bus can also take them back down to Main Street after the program. But getting to the program, it'll kick off at 11 a.m. We're going to have a speaker, Dr. Darren Martin from Bluefield State. He will be our keynote speaker for that day. I will be your mistress of ceremonies for that day, directing the program. We've got some kids that are going to do a praise dance for us. We've got a few songs that will be sang. The Spirits of Joy Choir from Parrisburg will actually be rendering us some music. I already mentioned the praise dance. And we also will have a few poems that are going to be read as well. So it'll just be a really, really good time. We invite everybody to come out, and that'll be on Altizer Stage on Main Street in Tazewell, Virginia.
0: And, of course, this is all in. I'm sorry. Go ahead, Jayden. I didn't mean to cut you off.
1: So sorry. And then directly after that, we will then have our parade that we have every year where we'll walk from Main Street back down to the Tazewell Head Start building. And if you don't want to walk to the Head Start building, you can ride the bus as well. We'll also have our grand marshals being escorted down. We have a nice convertible car and a nice SUV for them to ride in as well to go down and to the Head Start Center and enjoy the annual cookout that we'll be having. There'll be lots of food, big cookout, hamburgers, hot dogs, sides, desserts. Anything that you can imagine, pretty much, it'll be there on that Saturday.
0: Now this,
1: and we'll have music and games and bouncy houses as well.
0: This is all free and open to the public, isn't it?
1: Yes, all free, open to the public. Anybody that wants to come is more than welcome to come. There will be there's no vendors. Everything's completely free. And we'll also have a few exhibits set up as well where if there's children there, they can go to the college exhibits and get pamphlets and information about the colleges. We'll have Tazewell Community Hospital there set up with a tent. There will be all kinds of tents and all kinds of stuff. Anything you could imagine will be there pretty much. And it'll all be free.
0: Now, this is the Juneteenth celebration in the town of Tazewell, Virginia. It'll be next Friday, Saturday, and Sunday, correct?
1: Yes.
0: Let's talk about the significance of Juneteenth. It just, you know, it's a federal holiday now, but what does the actual celebration of Juneteenth mean for everybody? I mean, it's a special day of Emancipation Day in a way, but talk about the history of Juneteenth.
1: Basically, Juneteenth is, to me, I get emotional when I talk about it.
0: No, it's okay. That means you're passionate.
1: If I could get my words together.
0: No, it's okay.
1: It's an early morning. If I could get my words together,
0: what does it mean to you, Jayden?
1: To me, it's a powerful reminder of freedom, if I had to describe it. It's an ongoing celebration of equality. I would have to say it actually started in Galveston, Texas. Everybody knows Abraham Lincoln signed the Emancipation Proclamation in 1863,
0: yes, ma'am,
1: which allowed all slaves to be free. But in Galveston, Texas, this news was not received until June 19th of 1865. And so that was literally 2 years after the Emancipation Proclamation had been signed that these slaves found out that they were free as well. So they went on to start calling that day, because it was June 19th, 1865, so they went on to start calling that day Juneteenth, just celebrating amongst themselves, and then it got bigger and bigger and bigger and soon became a federal holiday. It actually became a federal holiday in 2021. So everybody gets a free day off from work. I'm sure they love that.
0: Yeah, but the importance is... Exactly.
1: Yeah, but aside from that, though, the importance of it is just freedom and education, justice, and civil rights, if I had to describe it.
0: That's a good way to put
1: it. And I feel like a lot of people really don't understand it a lot of times, because you do see sometimes, you know, you get different mixed opinions about it, but honestly, it is something that I feel like is very much worth celebrating, because, I mean, that was 2 years after
0: of course,
1: the Emancipation Proclamation had been signed, that those slaves.

0: found out that they were free. And, you know, they deserve to be celebrated. And I'm sure that if they were still alive to this day, they would be very happy to know how much, you know, it, Juneteenth has blown up and is being created as such a celebration, because it truly is.
1: Well, that's awesome. That's coming up next weekend in the town of Tazewell, the Juneteenth celebration. Jaden, we appreciate your passion. We appreciate what you're doing for your community, and hopefully we get a lot of people out there, and the weather will be favorable for you all, okay?
0: Yes, thank you so much.
1: Of course. And do me one huge favor. First of all, give Macy a big old hug from Joey, and tell Sonia and Willie.
0: I will do.
1: Tell Sonia and Willie to keep me a hamburger ready. I'll be down there next weekend, okay?
0: All right.
1: All right, Jaden. It's a pleasure having you on here. The Juneteenth celebration in the town of Tazewell. Thank you so much. You have a blessed day and a blessed weekend and a very blessed program. I hope you can reach a lot of people, okay?
0: You as well. Thank you.
1: Thank you much.
2: What was the name of the documentary?
1: I will get the name in the break. I'm sorry.
2: Oh, okay. And it had
1: but it is Macy
2: with...
1: Alford, who's a graduate of Tazewell High School, an honors graduate. And she helped produce. It was about a fire that happened in Burke's Garden.
2: Burke's Garden.
1: Yeah, I'll get the name of it. But it's going to be. They're going to be showing that. The first time they showed it at the train depot, they actually. It wasn't a. They didn't charge admission, but they had a standing room only crowd, and people, instead of being able to see it because there was such an overflow, they put a PA system outside and just let people hear the audio. That's how crowded it was, and everybody was so proud of this young lady.
2: So they're going to do it again.
1: She's good. She's got a bright future, man. She might be a governor of Virginia one day.
2: Well, remember that. You heard her here first. Now we'd love to introduce to you the folks from St. Paul's Episcopal Church in Pittsburgh, Pennsylvania. I've been there many times, and I love this one. You're driving, you're coming from the south, West Virginia, and then you come through this tunnel, and then all of a sudden, this incredible, beautiful downtown skyline is just
3: the Fort Pitt Tunnel. Whenever anyone visits, we always take them down that road.
2: Gotta do it.
3: Yeah.
2: Noah Evans, the rector of St. Paul's Church, is with us with a group of kids. And there's another place I went to. It was like a trolley car going up a hill. What are they called? What's that called?
4: The incline.
2: The incline. That's it?
3: Incline. Yeah, there's two in Pittsburgh that still operate.
2: And then we went to a Pittsburgh-St. Louis Cardinals game at the most worst stadium I could ever went to, and it was replaced with the most beautiful baseball stadium. They went from the worst to the very best in the world. We couldn't even follow the ball. That the AstroTurf was so bleached out by the sun. Where's that ball at, you know? And but now I went to PNC Park, and there's nothing better. I thought Wrigley Field and Comiskey Park was it, but in Chicago. But
3: even when the Pirates are losing, it's a great place to go to a game.
2: And what are they? They're in a division now that anybody could win that.
3: Mm-hmm.
2: So, well, Paul, I want to introduce your parishioners.
5: Mm-hmm.
2: We got Ian.
5: Liam.
2: Liam. Yes. Mm-hmm. I'm sorry.
3: We have Liam and we have Hank.
2: Mm-hmm.
4: And Lucy.
2: And?
4: Juliana.
2: And they are here in the Bluefield area to just interact with our folks. Intentional missionaries, I call them. Where they and give a helping hand where they can. They were down at the Bluefield Union Mission yesterday and served over 150 meals and went downstairs and helped stock the distribution center. And then two of your adult folks did an amazing job on that two French doors that let everybody in. And they're innovative, too. They had the spring-loaded locks that instead of bending down and reaching up and trying to align it, it does it all for you. It's just great.
1: In other words, they made your job easier?
2: Yes.
1: That's good. Did.
3: They're very proud of that work. In fact, this morning at breakfast, they were talking about ways to even make it better. So
2: I don't know how they could improve on that.
1: Did they get to meet Charlie?
2: Did you guys meet Charles? He's our cat.
1: He's a world-famous cat.
5: I think we saw him.
2: Yeah.
1: He's a good kitty.
2: He thinks he's a dog. He chases dogs. No dogs can come down that alley because he chases them away, and they go along with him. So we called him. He was Prince Charles, but then when Queen Elizabeth died, we moved him up.
1: And, he's King Charles.
2: Yeah. So you got to meet Charles. So what will you be? I know you're going to come back to the mission today and help us out with preparing some meals, but

0: you've got a big group, and they can't be all at one place.
1: So there's about 20 of us, youth and adults, that are down here right now. We've been coming down to the area for 14 or 15 years. And right now we're staying in Welch at the Highland Education Project, the HEP Center, which is run by the Episcopal Diocese of West Virginia. It's a longstanding outreach to the region that the Episcopal Diocese runs. And so some of our week has been spent in Welch, and our kids can talk more about what they've been doing there, and then a couple days here in Bluefield, part of this longstanding relationship.
2: That's what I was going to ask the kids. Liam, Henry, first, since you're closest to me from the window here, what's it mean to help other people? What made you choose to do this with your summertime?
3: Well, you know, it's the emotion that and the thankfulness that you see when you are face-to-face with these people you're helping. Because back at our church, we have a lot of, like, drives and stuff to help people. But being out here in West Virginia, such as at Five Loaves and Two Fishes, where we are, like, able to really help people like Joel, Bob, and Linda make their greenhouse, it allows us to really see the impact of our efforts and our work and the gratitude shown on their faces.
2: Yeah, that you know that Five Fishes and Two Loaves, the McKinneys are great people. Mm-hmm. I've known them my whole life. And secondly, they don't do it for any other reason but to help out friends and neighbors. So I guess that's kind of that's a great thing that you all have been down here helping out. Lucy and how did I forget you? Juliana.
4: There we go,
2: Juliana. Lucy and Juliana, what's it mean for you two to help?
5: Well, yeah, this is my first year up here, and yesterday when we were serving lunches at Union Mission, just seeing, like, how thankful the people were to receive the lunches, it made me want to, like, keep doing the work we're doing up here and how it really makes an impact on the community.
2: Juliana?
4: Yeah, it's very special. This is my third year on our mission trip, and something I've noticed is how kind and the people are here, and they really just want to hear our stories. And for example, we went to Sterling Diner down in Welch, and the servers were just very kind and patient. And every year we've worked at Paul's Church, Christ Episcopal, and after we're done working, their community has fed us dinner and served us, and it's just a very nice experience.
2: Hey, we didn't hear from Henry. Henry, what do you think about working down here?
6: I feel like it's very just fulfilling to, like, see how grateful people are. No matter, like, what's going on or what's happening, they're always going to be so kind and welcoming, and they're just very, like, they embrace what we have to give, and there's just something special about how, like, we just feel treated and how we can, like, help them.
2: Awesome.
0: Henry greeted everyone that came through the door and just kind of figured out what was going on in their lives and how many.
2: He was outgoing and not shy.
0: No.
2: Way to go.
0: And he kept the totals down. And
6: yeah, we fed like
0: 158 when you left, wasn't it?
6: It was 152 meals and 38 people.
2: How did you remember those numbers? You mentioned Paul Barker, of course, with Christ Episcopal here in Bluefield. What kind of impact has Paul made on your all's lives since you've been down here? If you got to meet him at all, spend any time with him, what do you think of Paul so far?
1: So we have a long history with Paul Barker. He was our youth minister at St. Paul's.
2: I know he was a Steelers fan.
1: I've been the rector of St. Paul's for 9.5 years now. And when I arrived, Paul was our youth minister, and he had just started this mission relationship with Southern West Virginia and was bringing groups down here. And he began the ordination process during that time, and to be a vocational deacon in the Episcopal Church. And the opportunity arose where he could come and serve down here and serve permanently down here in Bluefield. The Bishop of West Virginia ordained him a priest, and he's been the rector here for the last 4 years. So it's an embodiment of this relationship we've had for years that Paul started it. And Paul decided to stay down here and continues, you know, inviting us down and being our host. He's just an amazing person, full of faith and community connection. And I know he's yours down here, but I always think he's a little bit of St. Paul's, Mount Lebanon, and Diocese of Pittsburgh, right here in Bluefield, West Virginia.
2: Well, if he's any indication, these kids are any indication, we got to get the youth involved. And as far as faith movements are concerned and community service movements are concerned, thank you all. You give me a little bit of faith in the next generation. The world's

0: not going to end until it's ready to end, but if it's still going to keep going. We got kids like you all, Liam, Henry, Lucy, and Juliana.
1: Juliana. And Paul's going to go up and visit them sometime later.
0: I'll come along. We'll go chill. We'll go chill out. Y'all can give me the real Pittsburghese tour of Pittsburgh and let me see how I can help out up there.
1: I told him I have to give Paul a round trip ticket. He's got to come back. and by the way, I had Jim's hot dog sauce. I don't know if you're familiar with. Yeah, and a Pittsburgh hot dog is.
0: Is it? Well, it's totally different than a Chicago dog.
1: Oh, way different. Yeah. Yeah. It involves chili.
2: Yeah.
0: Hey, how about chipped ham? Do y'all like chipped ham sandwiches? Hmm? They don't like chipped ham?
2: They're shaking their heads.
1: Is that a Pittsburgh thing?
0: Ish.
1: Ish.
0: Ish.
1: Yeah. Huh. Now, where's that? That's Cincinnati.
0: Yeah, Skylines. Mm-hmm. You don't talk about Cincinnati. Pittsburgh.
1: But, hey, you all have been great, and I think you head on out tomorrow, right?
3: Yeah.
0: Hey.
1: Bright and early.
0: First of all, seriously, from the bottom of my heart, thank you, children, so much. May God bless you like you're blessing others, because what you're doing, the work you're doing, imagine if you just met one person and that person can renew their faith and know that there's opportunity in this world to get better, and that I really appreciate you all. Thank you very much.
1: Have you been to PNC Park?
0: Yeah, many times, yeah.
1: Oh, you walk that bridge, and then you see...
0: When you see Clemente, man.
1: Roberto Clemente. Mm-hmm. Maybe... Arguably the greatest player to ever live.
0: Second to none.
2: Yep. There's actually a movement right now in the Episcopal Church to add him to our saint calendar.
0: Really?
2: Wow. Yeah.
0: He should be, man. So, the work he did for every – I mean, just for – he didn't care. I mean, he loved baseball.
2: Yeah.
0: But he used that as a precipitous to help all his countrymen and anybody that needed help.
1: He died giving.
2: He did. And he's an example of someone who was led by faith throughout his life.
1: Mm-hmm.
2: You know, whether that was in the ballpark or the way that he served communities. I mean, he's really a hero, not just in sports. So he's a great example, and it's great to have this statue right there, but also to know that he represents so much about service.
1: He did. So, yeah, he really did. Yeah.
0: Thank you all very much.
1: Hey, now when you leave here, are you going to head towards the mission?
2: We are. We are.
1: Okay.
2: We hear we're going to get a tour by you later today. So,
1: yes. Yeah. We got to do that. Now when you arrive, don't let these two volunteers, you're going to be making peanut butter and jelly sandwiches.
0: Oh!
1: Yeah. Because all the kids are out of school now, and that's one of the first things they ask for. Mm-hmm. So, but remember, and I know you do this, but there's this one lady over there that just refuses to do it the way I like it. And it's, you got to
0: put call
1: peanut
0: out
1: butter, peanut butter on both sides of the bread.
0: And then jelly on one.
1: So the jelly doesn't seep through.
0: There we go. But let me ask, do you have a beef with this volunteer?
1: She's been, we love her to death, and she's been with us for years. I think she's provided 5,000 hours.
0: But she tells you what to do.
1: Well, she tries, and most of the time she wins. But I give on everything except this.
0: Okay.
1: Yeah, we got to, because there's nothing like a peanut butter and jelly sandwich made the day before.
0: Oh,
1: where the jelly is just oozing through the bread. So it forms a seal, kind of like. All right. So
0: You guys. Thank you all very much. Thank you, gentlemen.
1: Giuliani. You know, and it's an easy name. Yeah. Juliana and Lucy and Hank Henry and Liam from St. Paul's Episcopal Church in Pittsburgh and Father Noah Evans.
0: Thanks, Noah.
2: Thank you all so much.
1: Yeah. Good. I'll see you down at the mission.
2: Okay.
3: Thank you.
1: We'll take a break, and we'll be right back with the Patchwork Quilters. The big quilt show's coming. We'll be right back.
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7: Welcome back to Radioactive on WHIS, now entering our 26th season. I was 9 years old when I started the show. But we're really pleased to have back.
8: Hey, before we get started with the Patchwork Quilters, earlier, you know, we talked with Jaden Red from the Juneteenth celebration in Tazewell coming up next week, next Friday, Saturday, and Sunday. The documentary's title is A Silent Fire. And it was sponsored by the Tazewell County Public Library and was Macy Alford, who's a graduate of Tazewell High School. It's a documentary she helped make. And so it'll be debuting again. They'll have another showing next Friday night down at the farmer's market, A Silent Fire.
7: Silent about a fire in Burke's Garden?
8: Yes, sir.
7: You know something I've learned since Juneteenth became a holiday? Mm-hmm. I never use the word slavery Mm-mm. or slaves. Mm-mm. You say enslaved people.
8: Mm-hmm.
7: And enslavement, because
8: it's
7: not
8: all
7: a slave.
8: People.
7: You're not identified.
8: No,
7: that's not your. You're a person who happened to be enslaved.
8: Yeah,
7: yeah.
8: So it's going to be a great celebration. Sorry, I didn't mean to cut you off. I just wanted to have that as a book mm-hmm. into the last segment and talk about what's going on now.
7: Yes, because the Patchwork Quilters theme this year is red, white, and blutiful, and it's all about the freedom that we're not perfect as a country, but we keep striving to be better and inclusive and all that. And we're going to celebrate that coming next weekend. And Jennifer and Barbara are here, back by popular demand, to tell us about this year's Patchwork Quilters Jamboree, which is, Barbara, start us off. That'll doors open probably around 10.
9: 10, yes, mm-hmm. yes. And that we'd like for you to come down and for our opening ceremony at 10 on Friday the 19th. We always have an opening ceremony. And
7: a ribbon cutting?
9: Yeah, and we
7: quilt
9: have,
7: cutting, not
9: yeah,
7: a ribbon
9: it's,
7: cutting.
9: Yeah, it's a quilt. It's a ribbon that we have patchworked together. It's different colors, and we cut it. And once we gather all the strips up and we re-sew them and use it for next year.
7: Yeah.
9: So
7: and it's going to be at the Graham High School Gymnasium behind the school.
9: Yes, the double gyms behind the school.
7: Mm-hmm. Double gyms. And it's the June 19th, Juneteenth,
9: mm-hmm.
7: and 20th. Mm-hmm. The next day is West Virginia Day. Of course, you'll be on the other side. But it's Friday and Saturday, June 19th and 20th, at the double gyms behind Graham High School. Doors open at 10, and you go about to 4 or 5. And then all back next day.
9: Yes.
7: So do you know, it's a little early, but do you know how many entries you might have by now?
9: No, we don't. We will start Monday. We have a full week of it next week. We're going to be busy, busy, busy. We start Monday at 10 for the folks to drop off their quilts, their registered quilts, and everything, so we'll have all of that ready. We'll have all of that ready Monday. So bring your quilts on in. We'll be ready for you. We'll be waiting on you, and

0: Bring them in. So we'll have just you come in, register. We have the forms. The forms are up on the website.
1: The website is patchworkquilters.com, or you can visit the Facebook page. 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But the quilt registration forms are there, and they are...
2: So you get that form filled out and come out at 10 o'clock on Monday. We start, and we're there until 6, so you can come drop off your beautiful quilt so we can get those in for you.
3: You'll be doing more work the week before the event than the actual event itself.
0: Yes, pretty much. Isn't that the way it always works?
3: Well, I know one year, the last one was the Christmas theme or winter. Whew, I never saw a color show like that. Wow, that was just amazing. You didn't want to leave.
0: Yeah. And well, that's one thing about I call it art of quilting, because it is an art. The color schemes and how folks put colors and patterns together, it's always been an amazing thing. I'm the world's worst for putting colors. I'll go and look at something, and it's like, I never thought of putting that together like that. But yeah, it's really amazing how folks put things together. And going back to our opening ceremony, we are having the Mercer County Honor Guard from Princeton to do a flag folding ceremony. Mm-hmm. The 13, you know, that you go through and explain the 13 folds
3: of
0: the flag.
3: Will that be before you open?
0: Yeah, that's at the opening ceremony. They're doing it at the opening ceremony. So it's the 13 folds and the final tuck.
3: Mm-hmm. And that'll be before the ribbon cutting or the quilt cutting.
0: Yeah.
3: Mm-hmm. Wow, we're looking for a great jamboree. This is like the only one you didn't have was during the pandemic.
0: Yes. This is our 14th annual. Should have been 15th, but like everything else, COVID shut everything down. So we're excited.
3: Yes, it's going to be a great show, and I really encourage folks to go out. And this would be a great staycation for people to, especially with gas prices the way they are, although they are coming down. And but it'd be a wonderful time. Go and see either on Friday or Saturday. Bring along a family friend or something and see this incredible display of art and color like you've never seen before. I'm telling you, folks. And then maybe go get lunch somewhere and then make it a day. And
4: get you a double Gates burger.
0: Yes.
3: But you got to.
4: But don't come over and touch the quilts after having said burger until you wash your hands.
3: I was, and people behind me, I felt like I was being gently pushed, but I wanted to stay and study each one, so I took a little step aside and let them do it. But I could, you know, you could easily spend 2 hours.
0: Oh, yeah.
3: Just going through these quilts.
4: About the admission, now, do you get your raffle ticket, correct?
2: Well, your admission is just $5 at the door for ages 18 and up, and that ticket then goes into the jar with your name and phone number, and there's a quilt that can be won if you attend on Friday or if you attend on Saturday. So we have two giveaway quilts. So that is our raffle. But you also have the raffle quilt that they've made that you can purchase tickets for. And if you want to see these beautiful pieces that our ladies have made, they are on our webpage, patchworkquilters.com, and on the Facebook page. 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
4: And specify Patchwork Quilters of Bluefield.
2: Yes.
4: That way you can find their page.
2: Yes.
4: Yeah, we'll link that in the show notes as well.
2: All right.
3: And remember the inaugural Mountain State
4: Home and Lifestyle Show. Good job.
3: Didn't you
4: they were there.
3: Raffle off? Has the winner been chosen yet?
4: No.
2: No, that will be...
4: That's the one they're talking about.
2: Yep.
0: That's the one.
4: The Celebrate 250 quilt.
3: So the one
4: and
3: with
4: pillows.
2: Yes, pillows to boot.
4: Matching pillars.
3: Okay, and then the ticket that I purchase and put in the jar, that's another one, right?
4: There you go. It's more incentive to go both days and to buy a raffle ticket for the for the Celebrate 250 quilt.
3: What if the same person wins both?
4: That's okay.
0: They're very lucky. They're very lucky.
4: So, hey, and I'm not being silly when I ask this, but what kind of monetary value would you put on that quilt that's being raffled off? The main one, the
0: big one,
3: at auction or retail? It don't matter.
4: Yeah, retail? What would retail

0: the retail value be? I mean,
1: it's going to make people's teeth fall out a little bit.
0: Well, I mean, you got to factor in the amount of time they spent to fix it, but mm-hmm. also all the supplies aren't cheap now.
1: Supplies aren't cheap. No. Yardage of material is over $15 a yard.
0: Which is, that's a lot.
1: Yeah, and you're getting into many yards to make a quilt, and then your time to sew, you're up around upper hundreds to over 1,000. Yeah.
2: Easily.
1: Yeah. Easily. Yeah. Easily.
0: And it's worth every penny.
3: Yeah, it's probably, I would say, at the top of the market, it's what? Probably with the size and the pillows in with it.
2: 1,200?
3: 15.
0: And the reason I bring that up is I want to emphasize that this isn't just, oh, hey, look, that looks nice. Let's just staple it together, sew it together real quick. And that, the amount of time and effort and vision you all have in each quilt. When you said it is a work of art, it is a work of art.
4: Yeah. It really is. It's just.
1: Yeah. And the quilter spends a lot of time looking at the color choice, the piecing, that it's done well. That's part of what the judging does. We encourage people to get their quilt judged when they come because it's kind of an eye-opening thing. I learned a lot watching her judge. They check your binding, how it's sewn on. They check your piecing, your coloring, your stitching. Mm-hmm. And you can learn about your own technique by what their critique is. And they're always very nice to give good pointers that they like mm-hmm. about your quilt as well as the areas of improvement. And so it's always nice if you do drop off a quilt, put it through judging just to see how you're doing. But they check everything from the way the corners are stitched to how your batting is, everything, how well it is put together. So we encourage people to do that. We have Linda Vaughn from Lewisburg will be coming and being our judge this year, and that takes place on Tuesday. So that's why we say get your quilts in Monday the 15th, and she has hours and hours of the day to flip through all the categories that you can enter and have your judge.
2: There'll be ribbons on quilts
1: on Friday when you come in.
3: We first, second, and third.
1: That's great. Mm-hmm. And there's viewer's choice. So when you come in, there'll be a voting thing in your little mm-hmm. booklet, and make sure that it's a hard decision to find your favorite in the whole mm-hmm. place and then drop that off, and then we can award somebody viewer's choice.
0: That's awesome.
2: There was a quilt, I won't say which one, but I voted for it as viewer's choice award, and sure enough, it won. And then there was another one, and it won by one vote.
1: Yeah. I don't know.
0: Voting matters.
3: Yes, it does.
2: But there was another one that was won a ribbon. Jerry Ball, her husband passed away, and they did a quilt with all his neckties.
3: Yes. Oh, yes.
2: Beautiful. It was beautiful.
0: What a way to honor someone.
2: Yeah. Yes. Yeah. Yes. So it's
0: that's cool.
2: Mm-hmm. Yeah. And let's remind everybody, when you go to the jamboree, don't touch the quilt. I didn't realize so much oil's in your hand.
3: You know?
2: There are signs to just remind people.
1: Just to remind you.
3: Just to remind you. And and that's being respectful to the quilter mm-hmm. and their time and effort in doing that. So, again, I can't emphasize enough. I guess people get tired of me standing on that bandwagon, but it's an art, and
2: you don't touch art.
3: Yeah,
2: yeah.
0: There's like tactile art.
2: You went to the Louvre in mm-hmm. France. You don't take down the Mona Lisa and check it out.
3: Yeah.
2: Whistler's.
0: I mean, there's different types of art that could be tactile and touchable.
2: Interactive
0: art, but this is not interactive art. This is blood, sweat, and tears. Yeah. I'm being serious. Sometimes, how many times have you pricked your finger?
1: Oh gosh!
0: That's what I'm saying. I mean, I'm just saying it takes a lot of time and a lot of effort. People don't realize that this is an age-old art that's been handed down generation. Yeah. And then he brings newcomers. Like, you hadn't had family members quilt before, for our mind, the last time you came, and he just kind of delved into it. But eventually, you might get it to somebody else and teach them how to quilt,
1: And I think it's fun when you do go in. We have that innate sense to you want to touch it and look at it. Mm. But stand back and look at it and find where's the block that makes up that entire picture of that quilt. That's my challenge, is where's the little block that made up the whole thing?
2: Oh,
0: so, you mean like a star? Explain that.
1: Okay, so I've got a star block here, and it's made with one big square, and then all the little ones are these half-square triangles all throughout. So where's my block? This was the with this was.

0: actually I made a flying geese unit, and that's a block here, there's a block here and here. So once you put them together, then you get the big giant star pattern. So
1: see, I wouldn't have seen that. How do you, nobody would know that unless they talk to you.
0: Yeah. And then go look at, I think that's the challenge. I love to see how they,
1: that's cool.
0: It, once you turn something, there are many techniques of creating patterns.
2: Yes.
3: Well, now the big question, and I don't mean to put you all on the spot.
2: Oh, yeah.
3: it's a $5 admission, yes, which is ridiculously cheap for what you will experience. Do you take cash?
0: Yes, we take cash in the door. We do not have card abilities.
3: somewhere you can go and enjoy without downloading a QR code and have to. So that's good. You wouldn't believe the places that do not take cash.
0: Yeah.
3: And there's a bill in the legislature in West Virginia, and I think one in Virginia, that if someone has cash during a public transaction, they must be accepted. So that's great.
2: Yes.
3: So you'll get our cash award as well.
2: Yeah, we don't have the ability to take credit cards.
3: Good.
2: folks. We just don't have that.
3: I'd love to live back in the 70s. It is the Patchwork Quilters Jamboree 2026, the 14th annual. With the exception of the pandemic. And that just set everybody back. And now we look back and, well, that's another story.
1: That's another story.
3: It's June 19th and 20th from 10 a.m. to 5 p.m. on Friday and Saturday 10 a.m. to 4 p.m. And it's right there in the double gyms behind Graham High School. Air-conditioned.
0: And easy access.
1: And plenty of what?
3: P, parking. The P word, parking.
1: Yes. He's always very adamant. An event has good parking and ample parking at that.
3: I know some folks from Withville that came last year. We were talking outside, and they did kind of make a day of it, you know? Yeah. Then I think
1: you
3: they
1: can.
3: Went, yeah. Yeah. It was, you.
1: Now, my question to you, what if there's people out there listening right now that have never tried to make any type of textile, didn't try to sew? It'd be a good way to introduce them to quilting. Can they learn from you all?
2: Yes, as a matter of fact, that is our demonstration this year. Cindy Osborne and Carol Asbury, they are doing demos on from the very beginning, how you pick fabric, and then once you get your fabric, how you cut your fabric, the pattern you use, how you put the pattern together, then how you put the whole patches, the squares and stuff together, and then how you layer your quilt, your top, your batting, and your backing, and then how to bind it, to put the binding on it and everything. So it's we'll have instructions throughout the day of different stages of making a quilt.
1: Right, because, I mean, it's not just something somebody can just YouTube and figure it out now. I'm not being...
2: I know you're not, but
1: I mean, seriously, I mean, people need... That's the whole thing about it. It's community, and it gets people together and learn.
2: Yeah, exactly. So that's one thing we are proud of. These ladies, I'll be honest with you, this group of ladies, they're masters. I'm in awe of everything that they put together and stuff. So, I love working with them, and they're just, their knowledge of quilting and stuff is really amazing. So, please come out. If you've never been to a quilt show, just please come out, take a look, and I think you'll be totally amazed and enjoy yourself. Hey. We have vendors too that are selling other different things and stuff. So it's not just come and look at the quilts. You can walk around and talk with the vendors.
1: Now some of the quilts will be for sale as well, correct?
2: Yeah.
1: Mm-hmm. Hey, let's quiz Craig real quick and see if he can remember what was the name of it. Cake? How many
0: pieces were in a layer cake?
1: Yeah, layer cake. And it's
0: 42.
1: Yeah, I remember. I was going to see if Craig can remember. But.
0: Sorry.
2: Yeah, we don't have a quiz today. Sorry.
3: That's what I was going to say, 42. And it has nothing to do with eating a cake.
2: Nope.
3: No. Layer cake.
2: Layer cake.
1: That's so cool. Hey, I'm trying to get over there. I'm going to try to get over there

0: right after Friday.
1: You'll do yourself a disservice.
0: I'm going Friday right at the opening ceremony. I might be 10:05 getting there, but I will get there and be there for the opening ceremony.
2: I'll talk long enough to make sure you get there.
3: Well, we do want to tell people that even though the theme is red, white, and blue, you can bring any quilt. It does not have to be red, white, and blue, but if it is, you might win the theme ribbon if you put it in judging. So we encourage you to do that. And we want to give a shout-out to all our ladies. They are fantastic. We have worked like a well-oiled machine from the get-go, and everybody does such a fantastic job, from our booklet to our vendors to our charity quilts, our giveaway quilts and raffle quilts, the ribbons that are made. Every one of our ladies is fantastic. We enjoy each other's company, and just it's a fun time for us. We've been looking forward to the weekend and the week ahead to be with each other and do everything that we do to put the show together.
0: That's cool.
1: I like going on Saturday afternoon around 1:30 or 2. It just seems like I've been doing that lately for every show. So in order for Joey to be there on time, you'll have the honor guard, you'll have the ribbon cutting, so you can stall. And since it's the red, white, and blue, and the 250th, read the Constitution.
2: As a matter of fact, I have a little book that's the Constitution and the amendments.
1: And if you don't see them yet, then say, now we're going to read the federal paper.
0: But I tell you, it's going to be a great time for people to get out and just commune together, because that's the whole point of quilting, is to bring people together.
1: Yeah. Yes, yes. Oh, you to see people you haven't seen. It's just wonderful. Yeah. Well, Jennifer and Barbara, thank you so much for stopping by. We'll see you at the show. I just call it the show. Okay. But it's really the Jamboree.
2: Yes, and, sir. Thank you.
1: Yeah. Well, the 14th annual Patchwork Quilters Jamboree, June 19th and 20th at the Double Gyms. There's actually names. That'll be your assignment. I know one was named after the famous football coach.
0: Glenn Carlock, yeah.
1: Mm-hmm. Carlock. And the other one, find that out and have that answer for me.
2: Yes, sir.
1: Yeah.
2: Yes,
1: we'll,
2: sir.
1: We'll take a break, and we'll only have just a few minutes before we got to close out. You're listening to Radioactive.
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0: Radioactive on WHIS. The Chicago White Sox have moved into first place in the Central Division of the American League.
1: I was wondering what the fist pumping was about.
0: I just noticed here. And it looks like Murakami will be back in the lineup. He had some time off, but he was leading the league in homers. But now he's fallen a little behind because he hadn't played in a week.
1: Are you talking about baseball?
0: Yesterday.
1: The Ridge Runners opened a day, I heard, it was a huge success.
0: 1-12-8. Paul Dorsey kept me updated, and I'm told by people that went, it was an exciting game. A little warm, a little humidity.
1: It's all right.
0: But, it was an exciting game. I can't remember who they played.
1: Not me either. Mm. That's all right. Congratulations.
0: Yes.
1: Defending Appy League champions.
0: Defending Appalachian League champions. It's now at Bowen Field. Oh, and the Pittsburgh kids all went to the game
1: last night. They did last night, yeah. Hey, what's going on with you this weekend? What's going on with church? That kind of thing.
0: Let's see. The text for this Sunday's church service is Philippians 4, verse 6. Be anxious about nothing. In other words, don't worry. Remember Bobby Farron?
1: Don't worry, be happy.
0: Well, basically, that's what the Apostle Paul was saying. Because you can't fix things that you're stressed about. You put it in his hands.
1: And let go and let God.
0: And peace comes about you. It's just be anxious of nothing, but in all things, be thankful. And you'll find this peace that's unbelievable. Could only explain it if you've experienced it. So that's one thing. And coming up August 30th, the fifth Sunday in August, Fincastle Presbyterian Church will host the Fifth Sunday Sing. It's anytime there's a fifth Sunday, maybe not everyone, but once a year or so, they host this. And it's the most beautiful voices and musicians. And it's just a 50-minute, just 10 minutes shy of an hour service, and then there'll be refreshments. But some of the most beautiful music and musicians in our area, in the household of faith, come and just fellowship and praise the Lord.
1: Hey, Celebrate Princeton Street Fair is tomorrow on Mercy Street in downtown Princeton.
0: Is it in June?
1: Yeah. Celebrate Princeton Street.
0: Then they have a fall festival, too. That's
1: Autumn Fest, yeah.
0: Autumn Fest, yeah. Where Doug Dillon was a taster in the pumpkin category, and he said... told me, it was a few years ago, I never had so many pumpkin cupcakes, pumpkin bread, pumpkin stromboli, pumpkin this. He said, I just saw a pumpkin.
1: I'm going to a big time wrestling bash in Beckley Saturday. I'm going to see wrestling. Arn Anderson's going to be there. Some of the original Four Horsemen are going to be there. I know that means nothing to you.
0: No.
1: But wrestling. I'm going to wrestling. I'm going to have fun.
0: Now, what's Donald Trump going to have on the lawn of the White
1: House? Tomorrow night.
0: Is that a cage fighting?
1: UFC fight on the lawn.
0: He does away with animal experimentation.
1: And then has a UFC fight.
0: And has two human beings try to destroy each other physically, brutally.
1: Oh, it's going to be more than just two. It's a whole card. There's probably 10 fights or more.
0: Oh, well. Oh, it was the Danville Otterbots. Thank you, Paul
1: there
0: Dorsey.
1: You go.
0: That the Bluefield Ridge Runners.
1: Hey, and there's another thing going on just real quick. Sunday at Weatherground Brewery, there is a flag retirement ceremony and Veterans Resource Fair being put on by the VFW Post 4469. It'll start at 1 o'clock.
0: And the county commission got their jail bill yesterday. Did you see it? For the month? $220,000.
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3: Disputing claims on a peace deal. I'm Angelo Bavaro, Fox News. Iranian officials are downplaying President Trump's claim that a peace agreement will be signed today.
4: The president announced yesterday on Truth Social that there will be a signing between Iran and the U.S. on this memorandum of understanding, a peace agreement. We're told it will happen electronically. Neither side is meeting in person to do this. The latest from the Iranians, however, is that it will not be signed this weekend. The spokesperson for the Iranian foreign minister told state media it could happen in the coming days, though. As this gets closer to the finish line, the IDF says Israel struck Hezbollah targets in Beirut in response to Hezbollah's

0: fire towards Israeli territory.
1: Fox's Aisha Hosni. Now, that fighting between Israel and Hezbollah has threatened the fragile ceasefire earlier this month. That deal comes after the U.S. and Iran resumed launching strikes across the Middle East last week. That peace deal between the U.S. and Iran could be under threat as Israel continues to launch strikes into Lebanon.
2: The Israelis launched a number of strikes against a Hezbollah commander there in response to drone attacks that were launched over the border this weekend. Iran now says this will not go unanswered. And remember, just last weekend, they fired 30 ballistic missiles into Israel after the IDF launched similar strikes. Now, a diplomat involved in the talks told Fox News the strikes today in Beirut are creating issues with finalizing the deal. They went on to accuse Israel of sabotaging this agreement. The Israelis are pushing back, saying that their civilians are under threat in the northern part of their country, and these will not go unanswered, these attacks over the border.
1: Fox's Trey Yingst. Israel has ignored repeated calls from President Trump to stop launching strikes. 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
1: Chaos breaking out in New York City overnight after the New York Knicks won their first championship in more than 50 years. Fox's Chandley Painter.
6: Tens of thousands of people flooded the streets here in New York City in celebration after the Knicks won. Some of those celebrations did turn unruly, even violent at times. The NYPD says at least one person was shot, four injured in slashings or stabbings, and five police cars were badly damaged. In total, at least 63 arrests were made. Officers in riot gear and police horses were deployed for crowd control. At times, people were also seen throwing objects at those officers and trying to destroy buses. In total, five buses were destroyed.
1: New York City now set to hold a victory parade on Thursday. More than 100 million Americans in the eastern U.S. are facing the threat of severe weather today.
7: Severe thunderstorms expected to break out along the East Coast from New York all the way down the I-95 corridor. More than 70 million Americans under that level 2 out of 5 risk, and another 30 million under the level 1. That 2 out of 5 is expansive. It extends from the capital of New York all the way down through Atlanta, Georgia. And so we've got a lot going on. World Cup matches, a lot of travel probably happening. It is a weekend. So that is going to be a bit of an issue. And it will come in two ways. We've got one round of thunderstorms, more discrete storms in the warm sector of this area of low pressure, this cold front, and then the cold front will be that final blow of damaging wind.
1: Fox Weather's Haley Meyer. President Trump is celebrating his 80th birthday today with UFC fights on the White House grounds. An arena has been erected on the South Lawn where 7 cage fights will be held. The president has sought to tie tonight's event to celebrations of America's 250th anniversary. Cabinet leaders, top administration officials, and 4,000 plus spectators are expected to be there. I'm Angelo Bavaro, and this is Fox News.
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9: Showers and thunderstorms on the increase today as a cold front moves through. Some of these storms could contain some damaging winds and hail. Temperatures this afternoon right around 80 degrees. We'll see showers and a few thunderstorms, especially early tonight, overnight low in the upper 50s. Monday, we will dry things out with limited sunshine, a high on Monday into the low 70s. Tuesday, partly sunny, lower 70s. Midweek, a nice mixture of clouds and sunshine, upper 70s, rain and thunderstorms Thursday. I'm meteorologist Sally Russell from the Cole Chevy Body Shop Weather Center.

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4: Okay, I want you to brace yourself. I'm in a bit of a philosophical mood. And I know why, because of a shocking video of a guy dying that I saw last night. More on that in a moment. First of all, of course, the big breaking news on this Friday, President Trump canceled the planned military strikes on Iran last night. He is touting a deal. There's reporting that the mullahs aren't on board with the deal, but we will see. There's a lot of noise, and I urge you to have a little bit of patience. We need to be a little cautious. We'll see what happens. But there is a memo of understanding that President Trump claims is going to soon be signed that calls for the reopening of the Strait of Hormuz. It also calls for Iran to get sanctions relief based on their compliance. And the ceasefire would extend for 60 days. We're going to see. I have no idea. Let's just hang in there and pray that President Trump is right when he optimistically suggests we're a few days away. Because maybe we're a few days away. I hope we are. We've heard it a lot. And I'm obviously worried, but I'm prayerful. Mike Lee took to the floor of the Senate. Tracy, we don't do a lot of politicians, but let's see if we can get Senator Mike Lee on this show. I know we're going to talk to Senator Rick Scott in the next few days because he's very concerned about this anti-Semite Kanye West appearing in the Tampa Bay area in a concert. We want to talk to Senator Scott about that and the SAVE Act and a whole bunch of stuff, including Iran. I want to talk, though. You know why I want to have Senator Mike Lee on the show? Just to thank him. I just want to thank him for keeping the Save America Act alive and trying to get this thing done. John Cornyn, the outgoing U.S. Senator from Texas, who is acting like a positive disgrace in defeat, calling Scott Pressler online last night a grifter. Scott Pressler is a lot of things. He's a voting activist. He's a warrior. He's a patriot. He loves his country. He's not a grifter. But that's what John Cornyn called him last night on social media when Scott Pressler detailed his meeting with Senator Cornyn at an airport somewhere. We'll tell you all about that a little bit later, too, because, wow, is John Cornyn showing his stripes? Is this guy revealing himself for the whole world to see? It is so bad, and it's embarrassing. It's cringy. And it validates what the Texas voters did in voting for Ken Paxton over John Cornyn. Cornyn's a world-class jerk who now apparently wants Trump to fail and is predicting 2 years of misery and talking about all the cards he has up his sleeve and all this other garbage. Sitting down with the New York Times in a pity party. Wow. So way to go, Texas voters. You obviously got that one right, and you dodged the proverbial bullet. But I want to tell you why I'm in a spiritual mood today. Got a friend of mine who got a little bit of scary news medically, very positive and prayerful about a good outcome. But it scares you. We all have those chapters in our lives, no matter what age. No matter where you come from, no matter your economic level, there's a lot of health things that we're going to all encounter probably at one point or another in our lives. I came across a video last night on social media

of a podcast, a talk show, a daily video cooking show called Coffee Time with John and Mama. These are a couple of people from Jellicoe, Tennessee. John Davis, he's about, I think he's 55 years old, and his mama, his elderly mama. And it is such an indeed. I saw some of the clips of their shows. He sat there, big, heavy set guy, and it looked like he lost a bunch of weight. And I know he had, I read about this show and this couple, this son, mother and son. Coffee Time with John and Mama. And John would sit there and he'd whip something up on the plate or on the tray, and Mama would weigh in. He'd say, "Oh, I love these tomatoes, Mama. I know you don't like that kind of cheese." And she'd say, "Yeah, I don't like that kind of cheese." It was sweet, and they clearly had such a deep love for each other. And it was just fun. And a lot of people all over the country, I think, watched this daily video cooking show. Okay? Well, he's doing a live stream the other day, and he has a massive heart attack and dies right in the middle of the live stream. And it's horrifying. I mean, it's graphic. He kind of looks up. He's in the middle of, you know, got a food on the plate, and he's whipping something up, and he looks up and says, "I don't feel so good." And bam, that is it. He leans down, and then he looks up. His eyes kind of roll up, and he just falls over. And he, evidently, it was a massive heart attack, and he's gone. And the poor mother, oh my gosh, she's screaming and crying and trying to get help. And the neighbor comes over and tries to do CPR, but he doesn't know how to do CPR. Well, they kept this video up. And I think it's still up. I think you can probably find it online. I debated whether to show it to you, and I'll tell you why. It's morbid. It's graphic. It's very unsettling. But I read somewhere that the reason the family kept the video up after he died was that they wanted everybody to remember the fragility, the fleeting nature of life itself. They wanted everybody to see him, frankly, dying, and how precious and fragile and even brief our life on this planet is. He was 55 years old and gone just like that, blink of an eye. Now, I started thinking about this video, and I started thinking about people watching it and being impacted by it. And I started thinking about, in a way, it's obviously horrible to see a man die on camera. I'm not going to play the video. I thought a lot about it. I prayed about it this morning. I'm not going to play it. It's too graphic. It's too much. But let me tell you what's the beautiful aspect of this. First of all, the love between this mother and adult son is profound. And I love that. I really appreciated seeing their banter, their interaction. There's a ton of their videos, and it's just the cutest thing of him, you know, whipping all, like I said. But the other thing that I really appreciated was being able to witness how life can vanish in literally the blink of an eye. And it should be a reminder to all of us that life is fragile, that life should be treasured, but we should be ready for what's next. There's something wondrous and beautiful about seeing that process play out and knowing that could be any one of us. That could happen to any of us. If not a heart attack, maybe we get hit by a car. Whatever. Anything could happen. God doesn't promise forever on this earth. But he does promise forever if you know and you receive and your heart is open to him. And I just am feeling gratitude, even though it's awful to see, and you could try to find it if you look it up. I really don't want to be... I don't want to post it or play it. It'll be up to you if you decide. It's a hard thing to watch a man die right before your eyes.
very

difficult. But yet there's something kind of beautiful about it. There's something pretty special about it. And I couldn't help but think, gosh, would that be a bad way to go? Doing something you love? Not being confined to a hospital bed for a year? No suffering? 1 minute you're sitting there laughing and joking with mama? And the next minute, you're in heaven. Hopefully he was right with the Lord. Hopefully pray that he is in heaven. And in a, as they always like to say, in a better place. So I just wanted to get that off my chest. You may want to, you know, respond or weigh in. Did you know about the show, Coffee Time with John and Mama out of Tennessee? Did you watch it? Did you appreciate their love, their joy of doing that daily cooking show? And do you get what I mean regarding the fragility of life? Do you understand my point? Do you agree with me that we should live each day?

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10: 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You know, as a talk show host, you wonder if things that you present to your audience land. And I will tell you that Teresa in Farmville, Ohio, just texted me and confirmed that, at least for some people, my message about this sad passing of John Davis, who posted daily cooking videos with his mama on their Coffee Time with John and Mama social media accounts. He died right in the middle of the live stream, and it impacted me because of what it reminds us. And here's what Teresa in Farmville, Ohio just wrote. She said, "Thank you, thank you, thank you for what you said. It really puts into perspective all the craziness that goes on in the world. It really doesn't matter. What matters is where and who we're going to spend the rest of eternity with. Thank you, Mike." That was all I wanted to say. That's what matters. That's what counts. That's what really is important. And John Davis's untimely death on camera reminded me of that. The fragility of life. 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And you're on the same network as everybody else. So grab your phone. Mike Gallagher, you'll be connected to a Pure Talk rep. Dial #250. When prompted, say the keyword Mike Gallagher and make the switch to America's wireless company, my wireless company, the wireless company who cares about our veterans, Pure Talk. Pat is in Macomb, Michigan. Hey, Pat, happy

0: Friday. How are you today?
1: I'm doing fine. Thank you. Happy Friday to you too, Mike.
0: Yes, ma'am.
1: I really appreciated your message about the fragility of life. I am one of those people that live every day as if it were my last. I'm 81 years old, and I have two sons. One is 51, the other one is 57. I can only feel the utmost, oh, I don't know what to call it for that mother, to have either of my sons pass away with, you know, if they're sick and you have time to prepare, that's one thing. But to lose them that catastrophically, and he was only 55.
0: I know. And her heartbreak was so, she was crying and screaming and trying to get help. And you know, just like that, he was gone. So that's why, Pat, I'm so glad you understand my message about the fragility of life. I often think about, long-time audience members know I lost my wife to cancer, and we had a chance to say goodbye. We had a year and a half or so of her treatment and realizing that she was facing a very tough prognosis with endometrial cancer, and we had a chance to not spill. We used to joke about not yelling over the spilled milk, you know, the things that came. And I often think how a lot of people must feel robbed when somebody dies like that, just quickly, you know, because you don't have the chance to say goodbye. And at least with my Denise.
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0: Mike Gallagher.
1: Okay, yesterday morning, President Trump announced that we were going to hit Iran real hard last night. He called those military strikes off, saying that there is a deal imminent. So he is kind of sharing with the world, again, that things are looking pretty optimistic. Here was the president yesterday talking about this latest deal, a deal that involves a number of terms. There's going to be a U.S.-Iran Memorandum of Understanding that President Trump is saying will soon be signed. He calls for the strait to finally be opened. Here's what he told the American people yesterday, courtesy of NBC News.
2: Mr. President, on Iran, how confident are you that there will be a signing this weekend? Because you have come close to sealing a deal, but at the last minute it has fallen apart.
3: It'll be soon. Maybe this weekend.
2: And has the Supreme Leader approved this deal, sir?
3: I understand the answer is yes.
1: Okay, so President Trump says the Supreme Leader, the Ayatollah, whatever he is, has approved the deal. He believes it's going to be very soon, and it could be as soon as this weekend. Now, I hope so. I don't know how you feel, and I'm really curious as to how you receive this latest news cycle, because Americans are getting frustrated, and we are particularly frustrated, I think, at being sort of told over and over and over again we are days away from a resolution. Americans are ready for this thing to get over and for prices to come down and to feel good about the fact that Iran is not going to have the ability to produce a nuclear weapon. And that's the win-win-win. Look, we've got a lot of wins already. We've got a lot of victories. There's a lot of things we forget about the victories. I mean, it was released yesterday, all these thousands of unaccounted

0: unaccompanied minors that the Biden administration let come over the border. That was just, do you understand? The border is sealed. The border is secure. Trump did that, and that's massive. It was, I would argue, his signature campaign promise. And he did it. He did it. Game, set, match. And there's not a thing his critics can say otherwise. Let's not forget the things that he has already accomplished. And he's got a few more, couple more years to go. But Americans are impatient. And if I'm getting impatient, I know you are. Here's a text from Jacksonville, Florida. I love my president, but I am sick and tired of this. We need to make them go away and not have to deal with them anymore, and prices have to come down. Do you feel the same way? Are you frustrated? Are you impatient? Are you annoyed? Because I have to admit, this is getting a little tedious. How many times are we going to be told by Vice President Vance or President Trump or Secretary of State Rubio, things are coming together and we're going to have a deal any day now? This is starting to feel like Lucy and Charlie Brown and the football. And I'm with Jacksonville. You know how much I support President Trump. You know how thrilled I am with his many achievements and accomplishments. But America is getting to a point of saying, I think, I could be wrong, but I believe America is getting to the point of saying enough is enough already. Enough is enough. Here is the former National Security Advisor, Keith Kellogg, last night on Fox News Channel with Jesse Waters.
1: President Trump has the guts of a riverboat gambler. I mean, he's done everything right on this one. And, you know, you have to actually go back to 1972 when President Nixon was whipsawed along by the North Vietnamese because the Paris peace talks were breaking down. So he said, fine. So we launched what was called Operation Linebacker. He put B-52s above Hanoi for 12 straight nights and days. And they finally said, enough of this. And they went back to the Paris peace talks. We ended the Vietnamese War. And I think President Trump has done kind of the same thing by putting massive efforts on the Iranians. And I said, I want to go to the negotiations table. I do have a concern, and I think everybody should have this concern. When you look at the Iranians, you know, they are fundamentalist part of Islam. They are Shias, as opposed to the Sunnis like Saudi Arabia. And the Shias are fundamentalist, meaning they believe that the leader of the supreme leader, they all should be ancestors of Mohammed. But when you look at what they do, they believe in a thing called taqiyya. And taqiyya is their way of kind of negotiating and thinking about it. They look at infidels like you and me, and they say, yeah, you can lie to those guys. Don't worry about it. Nothing's going to happen. They never ran into a guy like President Trump. And I think President Trump has really brought pressure on them, and I think we'll see what happens now. Do they buckle under that pressure? I think they will. At least I hope they will. And if not, we'll be back at it again. Now, do I trust them? Absolutely not. I've lived with these guys long enough to know you can't really trust them. You have to play really hard to bring them to the negotiation table.
0: Now, I want to see where you are with what we've just presented. When I hear a guy like General Keith Kellogg, an experienced guy, former National Security Advisor, say that Trump has done everything right on this so far, I take great encouragement from that. I find that deeply encouraging. And I wonder if you feel as encouraged as I do, or are you discouraged? Here's a text from Pennsylvania. This is way more complicated than I can understand. I don't have the benefit of all the military intelligence briefings, etc., but I'm sure glad a Democrat ain't at the wheel. Amen. Can you imagine President Kamala Harris trying to stare down Iran and prevent them from getting their hands on a nuke? Obama, Trump's Democrat

predecessor before Biden, Obama was shipping over pallets of cash that they used to fund terrorists. So that kind of a scenario is not going to happen under President Trump. So I believe, here's another text from Arizona, we have to take it all with a grain of salt. The proof will be in the pudding. I absolutely agree. I want to turn it over to you. I want you to flood my phone lines with your reaction to where we are right now. President Trump calling off these military strikes on Iran.

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2: Mike Gallagher. In the War of 1812, our nation fought and won America's religious freedom. Today, that constitutional right is being assaulted once more from within.
3: 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We all of a sudden became the enemy.
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3: I like this text a lot from Indiana. 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Hey, let's put this in perspective, Mike. 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Let's go to Atlanta where Robert is standing by. Hey, Robert, welcome aboard. How you doing?
4: Thank you. I'm doing fine. I just called to say that I believe that Trump is the master politician, and he knows he's going to get us out of this fix we're in, but it's a question of when he's going to do it. Can he do it in September and still get what we want? Yes. So he might be putting this off till September.
3: All right. So then when he says it could be this weekend, and the American people, week after week after week, are treated to that kind of optimism, doesn't that hurt him, Robert?
4: It hurts him for now, but we'll forgive him.
3: Well, you better believe it. I mean, look, let's look at your scenario. Let's say it happens in September. All of a sudden, all the prices come plummeting down. Gas prices come crashing down. Oil, energy, everything comes down. That's all. Hey, I don't know that people are going to get mad that it took longer than he wanted it to.
4: No, we'll forgive him.
3: All right. I got you. Sorry, Robert. I didn't mean to cut you off, but I thank you. One open line, 800-655-MIKE. Mark's in Colorado. Hey, Mark.
5: Hey, how are you, Mike?
3: I'm good. How are you doing today?
5: I'm good. Hey, my good. Only thing is, and I've been watching this, I am a huge Trump supporter. I love him, and I think everything he's doing is spot on. My only concern is we bomb, we stop. We have a deal. Then they attack us again and say all kinds of stuff on the internet, and it makes Trump look crazy because he comes out before he has something inked.
3: Right.
5: I would recommend that he had kept the bombing going hard until they signed the deal. He would stop the bombing once the deal was signed, and only then. He's got the blockade in place. That's great. That's working really well, but that's going to be a longer-term squeeze. But I think the bombing scared them, especially when he said he was going to go after Craig Island. So, right.
3: Car guy,
5: I don't think we should commit the car. Sorry,
3: but yeah. but but.

0: But
1: do you agree that he is a master negotiator? He does know what he's doing. He certainly has the benefit of all the material information that you and I don't have. I mean, are you willing to give him the benefit of the doubt?
0: 100%. 100%. Yeah. No matter what he does, I'm going to support him. And sure. I do. I look at what the rest of the country who are on the fence about all of this.
1: That's
0: and
1: right.
0: He comes out every week and says, we almost have a deal. It's going to be signed. And then, you know, it starts all over again. That's why my only thing is I would have kept the hard pressure on until they signed it.
1: Amen. I think your analysis is spot on, Mark. Thank you. I appreciate your input very much. I agree with Mark entirely. I'm with him. I'm supporting him. But I also, you know, understand concerns we have. And look, we could sit around and second guess the timing of all these events. Ultimately, this is in his hands. This is in the administration's corner. And we're going to have to decide. And look, the Karg Island part is a key piece of this. They don't want us to take over Karg Island. But if by Monday we're sitting around saying, well, they're still kicking the can down the road and we're still waiting, and it's gonna be bad for him. Now, I think I'm getting the attitude from a lot of our callers. Okay, so it's bad for him now. So he looks bad in the short run. He's going to look great in the long run if down the road this thing finally comes to a resolution and prices come plummeting down. That's a good thing, as Martha Stewart would say. Let me also tell you about a little good thing that we've done over the last month or so. I kind of pulled back on our invitation for you to support our Prison Fellowship Ministry campaign of sending a kid to summer camp for a week because you went way over our goal. Now, of course, there seems to be a little bit of internal pressure. Our goal was 650 kids. These are children of American prisoners to go to summer camp for a week. And these are Christ-centered camps. And I started the hour talking about the spiritual reminder that life is fragile, that our life here on earth is fleeting. And we want to save souls. Well, that's what the Angel Tree campaign has been doing. Kids' souls are being saved. Right now, we've got 1,044 children going to summer camp for a week. To sponsor a child, it's $200. But whatever you can afford, $25, $50, this is the final day of the campaign. And I promised you I'd back off after we went over our goal, after we hit 1,000. Right now, 1,044 children are going to go, which is extraordinary to think that the Mike Gallagher Show audience donated over $200,000 in a month. That shows how loving and engaged and active this audience really is. Now, it'd be kind of fun to double the goal. The goal was 650. Wow, that will be a God thing, but that's up to you and up to God. I'm not going to try to push you. I hope that if you feel like today's the day you want to end our campaign with a big flurry of donations, again, $25, $50, $100, whatever you can afford, you can go to MikeOnline.com. $200 will send a child of an American prisoner to a summer camp for a week. These kids would never get this opportunity for such an event if it wasn't for you. And so thank you if you have already contributed. Hundreds of you have. If you feel like today's the day, hey, we might get to 1,300 kids, which would double our goal. That'd be fun, but look, at this point, it's all in God's hands. The reason I'm torn about it is I don't want to keep pushing and pushing, but on the other hand, I'm pushing on behalf of these children, these precious boys and girls who, through no fault of their own, are at home being raised by an aunt or an uncle or a grandparent because they have a parent in prison. And you could change their lives. Not only can you change your life here on earth, their life here on earth, but because many of these kids go on to become saved, they accept Christ as their Savior. Guess what? You might be saving them for eternity. So let's see how we do. 10:44. You'll see the counter. You can watch. You can follow along with the progress. Whatever you can share, please go to MikeOnline.com to support the Angel Tree campaign. 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

0: Coming up, we're going to take you to the West Wing of the White House, where Salem News Channel correspondent and White House correspondent Willie Nelson will give us a preview of the big historic fight Sunday night, the UFC Battle Under the Stars, the Octagon. You know, they're actually trying to sue to stop it. We'll tell you all about that and a whole lot more coming up.
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8: Waiting for an update. I'm Paul Stevens, Fox News. President Trump claims a peace deal to end the U.S. war with Iran could be signed later today. In Tel Aviv, Israel, Fox's Trey Inks.
9: The Prime Minister of Pakistan on Saturday posted to X saying, quote, "We are closer to a peace deal than ever before." This after President Trump posted to True Social overnight saying in part, quote, "My agreement with Iran is the exact opposite, a wall to no nuclear weapon. In fact, they no longer want a nuclear weapon, nor will they have one. Either through purchase, development, or any other form of procurement. The Iranians are continuing provocative action in the Strait of Hormuz as diplomatic efforts progress. CENTCOM said Saturday on X that Iran launched multiple one-way attack drones in an attempt to strike commercial ships transiting the Strait of Hormuz.
8: Iran, meantime, contradicting President Trump a bit, claiming the deal will not be signed today and that concessions about the Iranian nuclear plan are actually not in that deal. The president also criticizing Israel's new strikes on Hezbollah in Lebanon and is calling for an end to that fighting, tells us Aisha Hosni.
10: The president wrote this morning's attack on Beirut should not have happened, particularly on a special day when we are so close to a peace deal with Iran. He says that Israel does have a right to defend itself against threats, but the attack it was responding to was very small and meaningless.

0: He writes, nobody was hurt, injured, or killed. Now, this comes a couple of hours after the IDF came out and said that they did strike parts of Beirut today in response to Hezbollah's fire towards Israeli territory, saying they're not going to tolerate this kind of fire into their territory.
1: And Israel previously ignoring similar demands from the White House to stop attacking Hezbollah. 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
1: Chaos breaking out in parts of New York City overnight last night into this morning after a few crowds celebrating the New York Knicks championship win get a little out of hand.
3: Several arrests were made and damage has been reported across the city. Multiple cars, including NYPD police cars, were damaged, including their windshields busted in. Video also shows officers in riot gear and on police horses for crowd control. At times, people were also seen throwing objects at those officers. Other Knicks fans were seen climbing on top of light poles, cars, and buses. In Times Square, a school bus was set on fire, while fans also set fire to trash cans, and lots of fireworks were also set off. At one point, a person set off flares on top of a bus.
1: And again, Fox's Chandley Painter there. The Knicks winning their first title in more than 50 years. Yes, the city will hold one of those iconic official celebrations, a parade down the Canyon of Heroes later on this week. More than 100 million Americans under a storm threat today as winds and hail target cities up and down the I-95 corridor. Damaging winds and hail targeting major cities. The level 2 of 5 risk runs from Atlanta all the way to and through New York City. The Northeast remains under a threat of severe weather today, with more than 100 million Americans at risk of severe storms, with again damaging wind gusts and hail throughout the evening. This coming on the heels of severe weather events that were fueled by near record heat in spots, with temperatures reaching the mid-90s from the Carolinas to New York City. Storms knocking out power to 61,000 customers in western PA, across the Northeast and the Mid-Atlantic, and severe weather threatened more than 70 million people from Kentucky to Vermont on Friday afternoon. I'm Paul Stevens. 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
6: Showers and thunderstorms will be on the increase. We could see some damaging winds and hail from some of the more intense thunderstorms today. A high this afternoon, right around 80 degrees. Showers and thunderstorms with us, especially early tonight, upper 50s. By Monday, we'll see partly to mostly sunny skies, a high into the low 70s. Clouds back on the increase Monday night, and then Tuesday, expecting partial sunshine, low 70s. Wednesday, intervals of clouds and sunshine, a high near 80. I'm meteorologist Sally Russell from the Cole Chevy Body Shop Weather Center.
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Okay, some breaking news from the White House. An official there says Iran has agreed to a performance-based deal that would require major concessions before getting any sanctions relief. According to the White House official, as Fox News Channel is reporting, Iran's nuclear material would be destroyed and removed, its nuclear program dismantled, none of its money released until it fulfills its commitments. The official says the Strait of Hormuz would remain open and Iran would agree to stop funding terrorist groups. I know what you're saying. I can hear you. I can hear America collectively screaming, we'll believe it when we see it, but have faith. Hey, hang in there. Be patient, because maybe, just maybe, great things are coming. Great things have already occurred. I saw a story last night with such dismay and anguish. Thousands of unaccompanied minors were allowed to come into the country across the border under the Biden administration. Thousands. The numbers are staggering. There are children, unaccompanied minors who came across the border, and Lord only knows what has happened to them. You want to look at the border now? The harshest Trump critic is forced to admit that he did exactly what he said he was going to do. He fulfilled his foundational promise to the American people. And because of all the breaking news and all the stuff that's going on in our country and in the world, we forget. We move on. And we take stuff for granted. Well, don't forget. Remember. Do you know how inconceivable people thought it was going to be that we could get a secure border? And certainly in the lightning speed amount of time it took. So you got to have a little bit of faith that the guy knows what he's doing. You got to have a little confidence that this guy is capable of doing the job. Iran is complicated. They cannot have a nuclear weapon. We cannot wait for them to annihilate Israel or beyond. And you know something? This guy has got the interests of the United States of America front and center. So let's just hope and pray that this deal comes together. Let's hope and pray that Republicans get their act together on Capitol Hill and figure out how to pass the SAVE Act. I'm going to reach out to Senator Mike Lee. We don't have a lot of politicians as guests on this show. This is really more of a caller and opinion-driven show. There's a lot of great interview shows out there. That's not me, okay? I think you could do it. Anybody can do an interview show. I love strong opinions. I love passionate content, and I like a lot of callers. That's the formula that we've had for a lot of years that, frankly, I think has done very well for us. But I want to get Senator Mike Lee on just, first of all, to thank him. This senator from Utah is the driving force behind keeping the SAVE Act alive. Here he was earlier on Capitol Hill. You know, as far as the actual formula, President Trump is asking Republicans to attach the Save America Act to the Pentagon Reconciliation Bill. Under reconciliation, you need 50 votes. Thanks to Susan Collins, probably facing a serious challenge from the Nazi, Graham Plattner, she's flipped and she's now going to vote yes for the Save America Act. That gives us the 50th vote. Lisa Murkowski is a lost cause. Couple of these others, they're never going to play ball because they want Trump to fail. They're never Trumpers. They're rhinos. They're not conservatives. But Susan Collins' yes vote takes it to 50. That means J.D. Vance is the tiebreaker.

0: It can be done. Don't believe these folks when they say we don't have the votes on the Republican side of the aisle. You sure can't believe John Cornyn. John Cornyn told my friend and colleague, Mark Davis, on the radio that if he lost to Ken Paxton, he would support Ken Paxton. Now he's saying he won't. He's a liar. He's a stone-cold liar. No way around that. He's bitter. He's angry. He's now sitting down with the New York Times and promising that Trump is going to have two of the most miserable years of his life after the midterm elections. That's John Cornyn. John Cornyn, the outgoing U.S. Senator from Texas, called Scott Pressler, the young voting rights advocate and you know, warrior, the guy with the big, tall, skinny guy with the long hair, goes out and gets people registered to vote and fights tirelessly for this country. John Cornyn, last night on X, called Scott Pressler a grifter. A grifter? Look in the mirror much? So that's John Cornyn. So when John Cornyn says they don't have the votes for the Save America Act, you can't believe him because he is a verified liar. Senator Mike Lee says Senate Republicans do have the votes.
1: Mr. President, our elections need to be characterized by two things. We need to make it easy to vote and hard to cheat. And we need to do that by making sure that people establish their citizenship and therefore their eligibility to vote when they register, and that they show who they are when they show up on election day. This isn't hard. This isn't unusual. Every country in the entire world, countries you're familiar with, countries you're not, countries as wide-ranging as Mexico, Brazil, India, Argentina, Peru, Botswana, Burundi, they all have voter ID requirements. We do not. We do not want to leave this amount of power sitting on the table so that foreign powers can send forth people who are not eligible to vote in this country and vote anyway. We need to do this. The House of Representatives has passed the Save America Act. We now have the opportunity to vote on that same bill, the Save America Act here. This bill, Mr. President, will disenfranchise no one. It will make us all more free. It will protect the sanctity, the dignity of your vote. When we allow people who are not allowed to vote, we rob Americans of their vote. Let's make it easy to vote, hard to cheat. Let's pass this bill.
0: Senator Mike Lee is a hero on this. He's an American hero. And he has been relentless in fighting for the Save America Act's passage. People like Tom Tillis and John Cornyn and Lisa Murkowski and Mitch McConnell just simply don't want the Save America Act to pass. And my theory is because they want Donald Trump to fail. They hate Trump with such an intensity that they want to block the passage of this Voter Integrity Act. There's no other explanation. Why John Cornyn wouldn't want election integrity is beyond me, but I guess he doesn't. Why Mitch McConnell doesn't want election integrity is beyond me, but I guess he doesn't. Again, back to my friend Mark Davis, he says it's because these folks are not conservatives, period. They're the antithesis of conservatism. I think it's beyond that. I really believe it's TDS. I think it's just the hatred of Donald Trump that can't let them think straight.
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1: Okay, so President Trump is not happy what he calls the leaks. He's blasting the leaked Iranian deal terms. He just posted on Truth Social a few moments ago. The terms that Iran leaked out to the fake news have nothing to do with the terms that were agreed to in writing. What they said, including their weak and pathetic statement on having a deal, bears no relation to the truth. Very dishonorable people to deal with. With them, there is no such thing as dealing in good faith. Boy, if that's not, if truer words were ever spoken, I let me reiterate that, reiterate what he just said. With them, there is no such thing as dealing in good faith. He said, amazing, all caps. Also, their totally rebuffed drone attack last night against Indian ships leaving the Hormuz Strait is totally unacceptable. They better get their act together and fast. Signed, President Donald J. Trump. Well, this is the problem we're up against. This is exactly what we're dealing with, people who don't deal in good faith. And the conflict is Trump knows how to, he deals in good faith, but he is a powerful negotiator. I love what Keith Kellogg, the general, said last night on with I think it was Jesse Waters on Fox News, about the kind of guts it takes to deal with Iran. The fact that Iran has never dealt with an American president quite like this guy.
2: President Trump has the guts of a riverboat gambler. I mean, he's done everything right on this one. And, you know, you have to actually go back to 1972 when President Nixon was whipsawed along by the North Vietnamese because the Paris peace talks were breaking down. So he said, fine. So we launched what was called Operation Linebacker. He put B-52s above Hanoi for 12 straight nights and days. And they finally said, enough of this. And they went back to the Paris peace talks. We ended the Vietnamese War. And I think President Trump has done kind of the same thing by putting massive efforts on the Iranians. And I said, I want to go to the negotiations table. I do have a concern, and I think everybody should have this concern. When you look at the Iranians, you know, they are fundamentalist part of Islam. They are Shias, as opposed to the Sunnis like Saudi Arabia. And the Shias are fundamentalist, meaning they believe that the leader, of the supreme leader, they all should be ancestors of Mohammed. But when you look at what they do, they believe in a thing called taqiyya. And taqiyya is their way of kind of negotiating and thinking about it. They look at infidels like you and me, and they say, yeah, you can lie to those guys. Don't worry about it. Nothing's going to happen. They never ran into a guy like President Trump. And I think President Trump has really brought pressure on them, and I think we'll see what happens now. Do they buckle under that pressure? I think they will. At least I hope they will. And if not, we'll be back at it again. Now, do I trust them? Absolutely not. I've lived with these guys long enough to know you can't really trust them. You have to play really hard to bring them to the negotiation table.
1: And I really, really appreciate what he said about Trump doing everything right up to now. Let's remember that. That's General Keith Kellogg. That's an American general, former national security advisor. It's not just a talking head. He knows his stuff. Let's remember that. 25 past the hour. 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They're also going to sponsor the M&M Extra podcast, which people are really loving. Numbers are building. Mark Davis and I are having a blast on that podcast. 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Dr. Ashley Lucas changed my life. No other way to put it. I met her about 4 or 5 years ago, needed to lose weight. 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It's an amazing program that is taking America by storm. I lost 53 pounds on the PhD weight loss

0: 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Hey, Fred, where are you with where things are going with Iran right now?
1: Well, Mike, I got to be honest with you. Let me apologize for my voice in advance, but it's a medical condition.
0: Hang in there.
1: Okay. Well, I think Donald Trump last night. I saw his speech yesterday afternoon on TV,
0: mm-hmm.
1: and that was kind of, for me, it was kind of a ho-hum.
0: Well, don't waver now.
2: Our nation fought and won America's religious freedom. Today, that constitutional right is being assaulted once more from within.
3: 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We all of a sudden became the enemy.
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8: You want to get a great perspective about this Iranian conflict? We just came across a post on X from somebody who grew up literally in Iran and shares a very, very important set of facts about the mullahs and about President Trump's very difficult negotiations with the Iranian supreme leader and the mullahs and all of that. You're going to want to hear this. Get ready. Stand by for that, because it's very powerful stuff, and it gives you a great deal of insight and information about what Iran really represents to the world and specifically to the United States. Now, Sunday night is going to be a big event. And of course, as you might expect, there's debate over this event, which cracks me up. Why anybody would get their panties in a wad over a celebratory UFC fight about an event on the lawn of the White House Sunday night is beyond me. A couple of miserable Virginia residents actually filed a lawsuit against the National Park Service to try to block it. I don't think it's going to be successful. There's one guy who got a ticket, and he's going to be there. He is the New Salem News Channel White House correspondent. Yes, Willie Nelson is his real name. Yes, he's a great guy. Yes, I've worked with him a little bit, and I'm looking forward to working with him even more in his new capacity as Salem News Channel White House correspondent, who joins us from the lawn of the White House. Look at you, right outside the famous portico. And it's great to have you with us, Willie. Congratulations on your recent promotion. And, of course, I look at you getting a ticket to go to the UFC bout Sunday night. Are you excited?
9: Mike, I am pumped. It's great to be here with you this morning from in front of the West Wing. Mike, literally just 1 minute ago, I was hoping it would happen when we were on air, but it was literally a minute before we got on air. The Thunderbirds, the Navy Thunderbirds, just flew overhead. Behind me, there's a bunch of press that were all just taking footage of it. I'm sure social media will be getting a glimpse of it in just a second. But they were just doing the test, because it's expected to be happening this Sunday at the premier event here at the White House.
8: Wow. Let's talk a little bit about the preparations, because you've got this enormous octagon. I guess they're going to get thousands of people all, you know, lined up to watch it and everything. But it's going to be, this is an unprecedented event, Willie. Nothing like this has ever happened at 1600 Pennsylvania Avenue.
9: Mike, this is something the White House has never seen. The premier sporting event. And Mike, if you're a fight fan, this is, you know, pretty unbelievable. Mike, yesterday the White House let us correspondents go and have access to the South Lawn, and I spent probably close to an hour, which is what you're seeing on screen right now, just being able to get a little tour of the cage and all this you know, really remarkable infrastructure. I mean, from an engineering standpoint, it's pretty wild.

0: wow that they were able to pull this off. And being able to go see this, you know, words can't even describe.
1: Now, look, I'm not, I don't want to put you on the spot because obviously you're a young guy. You haven't been around for decades and decades, but I got to believe that the old timers who've covered the White House for years don't know what to make of this event, because again, there's been nothing like this before. I think maybe back in the day there was a boxing match or something outside, maybe, perhaps. Mm-hmm. But let's face it, this is pretty unprecedented, and I think normal Americans are pretty excited about this UFC fight rolling out Sunday night.
0: Mike, that's some great speculation, and I think that's pretty accurate. You know, for me to go get this job as the White House correspondent and my first assignment be covering the fight night is quite the blessing, because, Mike, as I said, I am a very big fight fan, and I do think it is a little bit trendier for younger people. I'm 30 years old, so I've been watching the UFC since my early 20s, and in fact, it's the one sport I've religiously followed. Now, you bring up what is kind of like the perception with older people around here. Yeah, I some of these reporters really have no clue, honestly, about the history between President Trump and Dana White, and they just think this is some big showmanship. But, Mike, the history between President Trump and the CEO and president of the UFC, Dana White, goes back for multiple decades.
1: If you're just joining us, Willie Nelson, who is Salem News Channel's White House correspondent, is joining us outside. He's on the lawn right outside the West Wing. And Willie, I have to say, you just laid out a bunch of metaphors about where we are in 2026. You know, it's the old guard, and now the new breed is coming in. The new wave is coming in. And you're right. Here it is. This is your first assignment. You're the 30-year-old White House correspondent for Salem News Channel. This is your first, you know, big event. So everything has changing. You know, think about it. A UFC bout on the lawn of the White House. New platforms like Salem News Channel. New kinds of, all kinds of adventures that we're all kind of on together. And I'm loving every minute of it, but yet there seems to be maybe a resentment from some of the old guard, don't you think? I mean, do you feel like even in your new capacity, there's some of these veterans who are really a little haughty and a little put off by this big event Sunday night?
0: Mike, I mean, there are people of all ages who are just upset that President Trump woke up today. You know what I mean? As in anything this guy does, Mike, let's just face it, they're just unhappy the guy won. You know, they claim to talk about democracy and all that, yet he won the popular vote and all the different votes, and people are still upset. Mike, I think it's a great way to celebrate America's 250th birthday. And like you said, it is kind of a you know, an age gap difference, but I like how you go about it, Mike, and I think it's a great way for both demographics, old and young, to kind of connect and have a meeting of the minds.
1: Well, I'm thrilled to death for Sunday night, and I feel sorry for people who are upset about it because they're miserable. I'm also thrilled for you, Willie, because, you know, again, we've worked together before a couple of times in the past, and when I saw the announcement that you were named our White House correspondent for Salem News Channel, I was thrilled for you. Have a great time Sunday night. Now, don't get too carried away because you got a job to do. Don't forget, you're still the White House correspondent, so you can't be, you know, hooping and whooping and hollering and carrying on like that. You got to do a good job, and I know you will. Willie, thanks for checking in with us from the lawn of the White House. We appreciate it. Have a great time Sunday night.
0: Absolutely. Great to see you, Mike.
1: Thanks. Willie Nelson, Salem News Channel, White House correspondent. I feel so sorry for people who think that our whole life is supposed to grind to a halt and not have this big celebration of this UFC bout Sunday night at the White House. I mean, honest to gosh, why would you object to this? Oh, I saw somebody on social media, well, the war in Iran. Oh, really? The war in Iran? So nothing can happen in terms of the 250th celebrations? We're supposed to just come screeching to a halt because of challenges that America is facing? That's the point of the 250th anniversary celebrations. We do conquer adversity. We do soar And we celebrate.

0: the greatness of America. Now, here's Lawton in Atlanta thinks it's a bad idea. Look, not to bring everybody down as we're excited about this big UFC bout, but Lawton, you told my screener you don't think it's a very good idea. Why not?
1: Well, Mike, can I make a comment? I'm a conservative Trump supporter and a supporter of your show without you labeling me as miserable?
0: Maybe. We'll see. Go ahead and make the comment, and we'll find out.
1: Well, you've already said that, but we're all miserable. Well, Mike, I don't like UCF. I don't like Ultimate Fighting. You watch two guys beating each other bloody. It's super, super violent. I like boxing. I like a lot of sport. I just think it's over-the-top violent. And with all of the violence that we're seeing in the streets, and most of that violence is against conservatives, I just don't think it's a good look to promote that on the grounds of the White House, the People's House. So that's just the way I feel. I mean, I'm not going to stop supporting President Trump, but I just kind of feel like it just doesn't fit.
0: Because I'm in such a good mood and it's a Friday and you sound like a great guy, let me give you my promise. I won't call you miserable for your position, but I'll let the audience determine whether you're miserable or not. How about that? Is that fair?
1: Okay.
0: All right. You got it. 800-655-MIKE. Do you think Lawton is miserable for complaining about the UFC championship bout that's going to take place Sunday night on the lawn of the White House? I mean, I'm reading this story. Two Virginia residents are trying to stop the UFC Freedom 250 from taking place Sunday because even a UFC octagon at the White House lawn, they think, has to clear environmental hurdles. They believe that this is violating environmental reviews. Now, again, I'm trying to be nice to Lawton in Atlanta. Do you know how miserable you have to be to file a lawsuit to try to stop this big celebration on the White House lawn Sunday night? I mean, I love what Dana White said about this. I think we had to bleep it. You bleeped it, right, Yasmin? Because we had Dana White having a good had a salty reaction to the critics. Again, I don't want to put Lawton into this category. He says he's a Trump supporter. But here's what Dana White, the president and CEO of UFC, had to say about the lawsuits, about the complainers, about the whiners, about the miserable people who don't want this fight to take place Sunday night.
2: I think that, you know, it's impossible to make some people not believe that it's political. You know, it's the 250th birthday of America. The fact that we even get to do, I was just telling, I did a podcast this morning, in my hotel, there's a Washington magazine. Of all the events that are going on from now till 4th of July in Washington, celebrating, you know, the 250th birthday of America. I wonder how many people are going to, you know, try to sue any of those or, you know, say that those things shouldn't happen. It is what it is. I don't give a about any of this stuff. We're going to.
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8: Mike Gallagher.
9: I can't read some of these texts. I can't. Poor Lawton in Atlanta. You're taking a beating, my man. You're taking a beating. And boy, nobody better find out. The Trump critics better not remember that Sunday is also President Trump's birthday. Oh, no! Can't we file a lawsuit to try to stop him from being able to have a birthday? There's got to be a way to stop him from having... I think we need to file a federal lawsuit so that he can't have a cake on Sunday. He can't have a cake. They're environmental violations there. What kind of sugar are they using? Has the flour been properly approved by the federal government? I think we got to file a lawsuit to stop Trump from celebrating his birthday Sunday. Why not? Misery comes to mind. These are miserable, miserable people. Michigan writes, Lawton is miserable, and Mike, you sweetly sugarcoated his internal distress. Well, I don't know about that. Missouri, I'm very offended at your text, Missouri. I shouldn't read this. Poor Lawton. Missouri writes, all of us should all chip in together for a hooker for Lawton for Atlanta. Maybe he'll feel better. Now, that

0: that's terrible. That's reprehensible. Can't believe you'd say he doesn't need a hooker, for crying out loud. Don't say that. Poor guy just doesn't like UCF fighting, as he put it. It's too violent. It's just bad. He better not go see Disclaimer Day or whatever it was called, the Steven Spielberg movie. Everybody's asking me to share my thoughts on the movie. I don't want to because I don't want to dissuade you from going. All these comments are coming out. What is it? Disclosure Day, right? The big Steven Spielberg blockbuster. And I went yesterday because Mark Davis and I are going to go. He's a big movie guy. He's much bigger into movies than I am. And, you know, you go see it. It's Steven Spielberg, okay? It's kind of an interesting story. It's a little slow. a little cringy. A lot going on there. Let me just put it this way. And I'll get it off my chest, and then I'll tell you about Rough Greens, and then we'll take some calls. E.T. it ain't. Okay? That's all I'll say. It's no Jaws. Okay? This is not, if you're looking for E.T., you're not going to find it with this particular movie. That's it. That's all I'll say. Should we take another unhappy person with the fight, or do we take more happy people? I guess we should take maybe an unhappy. Why not? Unhappy is kind of fun because I'll enjoy that. Sam's in the upstate of South Carolina. What, Sam, you're not happy about the UFC fight either?
1: Mike, I've enjoyed your show for many years, and
0: thank
1: I can
0: you,
1: tell
0: sir.
1: You from a different perspective.
0: Yes.
1: That I've served as an HMX-1 presidential security guard at Quantico, yeah. Virginia, and
0: yes,
1: I
0: sir.
1: Had direct contact with an honorable president by the name of George Bush Sr. and Ronald Reagan.
0: Yes, sir.
1: And I am not happy that our country has come to a state of affairs where we're not having a revival to bring us together as a nation, one nation under God.
0: Yes,
1: instead,
0: sir.
1: Instead, we're going to have a gladiatorial event on the White House lawn to further degrade the office of president. We've come to.
0: And I take it by what you said about the honorable presidents you served under, you don't believe that the current president is an honorable president.
1: No, sir. That would be putting words in my mouth. I don't believe that. I'm saying that we don't need to make these type of decisions. We need to have revival, not blood sport, in the name of the United States. We need to have a nation coming together under God in the name of Jesus Christ and celebrating those things.
0: Well, I agree with
1: that
0: entirely. Yeah, you'll not get any argument from me there. But what do you say if somebody, what would you say, hang on, what would you say to somebody who would say, you do sound like you're a pretty unhappy, miserable, discontented individual over this issue. What would you say to them?
1: This is the first I've heard about this issue. I'm not unhappy. I have the love of God in my heart, and I couldn't be happier for that.
0: Well, aren't you happy for the people? Aren't you happy for the people? Aren't you happy then for the people who are very happy about the UFC event Sunday night? Are you happy for them?
1: Well, I don't think that we should ever celebrate this type of event.
0: So you're not happy for them.
1: America.
0: So you're not happy for them. So you're not happy for all the happy people who are going to love this event. You're not happy for them.
1: I have stated my position quite well. I think that.
0: Well, that's debatable. I'm not sure you did, Sam. But good. God bless you. Hang in there. Hope you have a happy weekend. I'm sure you're a spiritual guy, but I think we noticed you're not really happy for all the happy people who are going to love Sunday night's event. You might want to rethink your position. But God bless you, Sam. Hang in there. Oh, boy, what do you do, huh? What do you do with all this misery? Thankfully, based on all the other, plenty of calls and texts saying it's going to be a great event, and I'm sure we'll break it all down for you Monday on the Mike Gallagher Show. Coming up, this John Cornyn. Speaking of miserable and unhappy, maybe John Cornyn is right up Sam's alley, because you're going to get you're not going to believe what this guy's up to.
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9: Iran peace talks hit new tension. I'm Angelo Bavaro, Fox News. President Trump is condemning Israel's strikes against Hezbollah targets in Beirut, as he claims a peace deal could be signed today.
10: The president wrote this morning's attack on Beirut should not have happened, particularly on a special day when we are so close to a peace deal with Iran. He says that Israel does have a right to defend itself against threats, but the attack it was responding to was very small and meaningless, he writes. Nobody was hurt, injured, or killed. Now, this comes a couple of hours after the IDF came out and said that they did strike parts of Beirut today in response to Hezbollah's fire towards Israeli territory, saying they're not going to tolerate this kind of fire into their territory.
9: Fox's Aisha Hosni. The judge in the Carmelo Anthony trial is speaking out about a controversial decision that he made.
11: One of the most controversial parts was, in fact, the judge's order to ban cameras from the courtroom, but he is standing by that decision. In an interview with a local Dallas station, Collin County Judge John Roach Jr. says barring cameras and live streaming from Anthony's trial was necessary, saying in part, quote, I'll tell you why. My primary goal in every case is to make sure the defendant and the prosecution get a fair trial, period. And he goes on to say, I know I made people mad, but I'm not here to make them happy either. As many of our viewers know, Carmelo Anthony was sentenced to 35 years last week after the jury quickly found him guilty. Judge Roach says the media's right to know about the trial is extremely important, but he does believe the public knew what was going on.
9: Fox's Madison Scarpino. Businesses in downtown Geneva have boarded up their storefronts ahead of planned anti-G7 protests. Authorities have imposed security measures as President Trump and other leaders attend that summit of leading nations starting tomorrow. 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
2: Chaos breaking out in New York City overnight after the New York Knicks won their first championship in more than 50 years. Fox's Chandley Painter.
3: Tens of thousands of people flooded the streets here in New York City in celebration after the Knicks won. Some of those celebrations did turn unruly, even violent at times. The NYPD says at least one person was shot, four injured in slashings or stabbings, and five police cars were badly damaged. In total, at least 63 arrests were made. Officers in riot gear and police horses were deployed for crowd control. At times, people were also seen throwing objects at those officers and trying to destroy buses. In total, five buses were destroyed.
2: New York City is set to hold a victory parade on Thursday. More than 100 million Americans in the eastern U.S. are facing the threat of severe weather today.
4: Severe thunderstorms expected to break out along the East Coast from New York all the way down the I-95 corridor. More than 70 million Americans under that level 2 out of 5 risk, and another 30 million under the level 1. That 2 out of 5 is expansive. It extends from the capital of New York all the way down through Atlanta, Georgia. And so we've got a lot going on. World Cup matches, a lot of travel probably happening. It is a weekend. So that is going to be a bit of an issue. And it will come in two ways. We've got one round of thunderstorms, more discrete storms in the warm sector of this area of low pressure, this cold front, and then the cold front will be that final blow of damaging wind.
2: Fox Weather's Haley Meyer. President Trump is celebrating his 80th birthday today with UFC fights on the White House grounds. An arena has been erected on the South Lawn where 7 cage fights will be held. The president has sought to tie tonight's event to celebrations of America's 250th anniversary. Cabinet leaders, top administration officials, and 4,000-plus spectators are expected to be there. I'm Angelo Bavaro, and this is Fox News.
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6: Showers and thunderstorms will be on the increase. We could see some damaging winds and hail from some of the more intense thunderstorms today. A high this afternoon right around 80 degrees. Showers and thunderstorms with us especially early tonight, upper 50s. By Monday, we'll see partly to mostly sunny skies, a high into the low 70s. Clouds back on the increase Monday night, and then Tuesday, expecting partial sunshine, low 70s. Wednesday, intervals of clouds and sunshine, a high near 80. I'm meteorologist Sally Russell from the Cole Chevy Body Shop Weather Center.
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0: complicated, and I happen to believe that a little bit of patience is in order. I know we're frustrated. I know we're concerned. I get it. President Trump was asked about this yesterday, and he said, look, I think it's going to be in the next few days. Now, we've heard that a lot, unfortunately. Regrettably, we have heard on multiple occasions that we are days away from a satisfying resolution. Yesterday in the White House was a bit of a press gaggle, and President Trump was asked, is this deal different? And I kept hearing that last night as I was sort of absorbing the analysis of the latest deal with the Iranians. There was speculation that this time it feels different. Here's what President Trump said yesterday in the White House.
1: Mr. President, on Iran, how confident are you that there will be a signing this weekend? Because you have come close to sealing a deal, but at the last minute it has fallen apart. And
2: it'll be soon. Maybe this weekend.
1: And has the Supreme Leader approved this deal, sir?
2: I understand the answer is yes.
0: Okay, so President Trump understands the Supreme Leader has signed off. He believes that a deal is soon, perhaps as early as this weekend. And I'm just going to tell you flat out, have faith. Have some faith. Have a little bit of confidence that the president and the agenda you voted for is going to continue to be successful. I came across a story last night about how many thousands of unaccompanied minors came across the border under Joe Biden. And you know what the Trump critics never talk about? They never talk about the fact that there aren't any unaccompanied minors coming across the border now. Yesterday, the Homeland Security Secretary, Mark Wayne Mullen, said that they have discovered at least 146,000 children that were unaccounted for during the Biden administration. A total of 450,000 went missing under Biden. Nearly 300,000 children are still unaccounted for. Now, you know what's not happening now? That isn't happening. Border, something that the Trump critics said would never happen. Well, it did happen. And Americans who have faith in this guy saw that campaign promise fulfilled. I don't know about you, but I got faith in Donald Trump. I've got faith in this administration. I've got faith that there are a lot of good people who are calling the shots. And there's a lot of good decisions being made. It's complicated. It's difficult. And with that in mind, I share with you this post, really powerful stuff, by Ida Turan at X address for this person that wrote the following last night. If there's only one thing I want you to remember as someone who actually grew up in Iran, it's this. A bully only backs down when he faces a bigger bully. Trump's approach is messy, unconventional, and disruptive. But that's exactly why it has a real chance of working. Because the regime itself, the Iranian regime, is messy, unconventional, and disruptive too. This is not a normal government. It doesn't play by any rules. And it doesn't care about looking good or ethical. Anyone who tries to act diplomatic or proper with them has already lost. For the mullahs, diplomacy has always just been a fancy word for lying, deceiving, and hiding their true intentions. Now they've run into someone their old tricks don't work on. Someone who flips the table whenever he feels like it, who doesn't care about diplomatic etiquette, and who is completely unpredictable to them. They can't outsmart him like they used to. Messing with the lion's tail this time could cost them dearly, because unlike Barack Obama, Trump actually has his finger on the trigger, and unlike Bibi Netanyahu,

0: nothing is holding Trump back. Another reason his style seems so chaotic is that the global system and other powers have long benefited from keeping the status quo, a corrupt system that quietly protected the regime. Trump is breaking that old order apart. For Trump, this whole negotiation and deal-making process is basically a soft war. It's a deliberate strategy to gradually disarm and weaken the regime piece by piece at minimum cost. Ida Turan goes on to say, even if a deal is reached, Trump won't stop. He'll continue until the regime is so eroded and weak that the Iranian people finally have a fair chance to confront and defeat it themselves. It won't happen overnight, but if you look at the direction things are going, the trend is clear. President Trump knows exactly what he's doing. He's not performing for us. He's taking massive risks with his political capital. It's a big gamble, yes, but it doesn't mean it won't work. And if one person can actually pull Iran out of this cancer, it's him. It's Trump. No one else. Trust the man. Trust the process. If you hear one thing about this conflict with Iran, I hope you can hear that and share it far and wide. I'll repost it on my X account, at Gallagher Show. This was again by at Iran Ida Turan. Ida Turan is the name of the poster, an Iranian, somebody who grew up in Iran, who knows the thinking, the mindset, the message behind the mullahs. And I think that's a very important thing to share with you today as we kick things off for a Friday here in the Relief Factor Studios. Welcome aboard. Happy Friday. It's UFC Championship weekend. It's actually kind of comical to me that there are such miserable, unhappy people who are unhappy about this big celebration Sunday night on the South Lawn of the White House. Can you imagine being so unhappy in your life that you're objecting to this big UFC bout? It actually cracks me up. I can't even get mad at people who feel this way. It's hysterical. Here's the Secretary of State, Marco Rubio, who may or may not be the 2028 presidential nominee, telling the world that this White House event Sunday night is a gift to all Americans.
1: The White House is the people's house. It belongs to the people of the United States. The American 250 celebration belongs to the people of the United States. And there are millions and millions of Americans from all walks of life that are not necessarily attuned to politics or the financial markets or anything else, but they love the sport. And every Saturday, if you've got a big event once a month, they're tuning in and they're watching and they've hosted it. For them to be able to see this event with their White House in the background as part of our celebration as a country in our 250 years, I think is a gift to the American people. That's what Sunday is about. It's a gift to the American people. They're going to see their White House in their capital on their nation's birthday celebrating with a historic event. We could have had a band, and we have great bands. We could have done a Shakespeare in the Park production. There are a lot of things we could have done with it, but this one will have people watching, probably over, a billion people all over the world. A billion people all over the world will be watching America celebrate its 250th birthday with the White House in the background and some of the best athletes in the world in that octagon. And we're happy to be a part of that, and we're happy to be a part of all the things we're going to be working on together in the years to come.
0: Pity the people who are unhappy about Sunday night's joyful event. Pity them and pray for them. I mean it. I mean it sincerely. There are two people in Virginia who actually filed a federal lawsuit trying to stop it from occurring. Pray for those people. There are people who are whining and complaining and agonizing over this incredible event Sunday night, this spectacle. And I mean that in the most positive of terms. It's a spectacle that celebrates America. UFC is part of our culture. You may not like boxing. You may not like Ultimate Fighting. You may not like pro wrestling. You may not like football. You might not like basketball. You might not like sports at all. But whether you like it or not, this is a uniquely American event. This is quintessential Americana. And it's the perfect way.

to celebrate America's 250th birthday. And I hate to be mean about it. If you don't see it that way, touch grass. Go take a walk with your grandkids. Go for a swim. Take a break because you're miserable. And I'm happy to be the person to inform you of your misery index. Because only miserable people, only unhappy, grumpy, cranky, miserable people would object to what's going to take place Sunday night at the White House. It's 5-5 Mike, 17 past the hour. We're in the Relief Factor studios. I hope you join us. Feel free to jump. And I got to tell you about John Cornyn. I'm trying to keep my powder dry over my anger, my rage, my frustration over this guy. But I will only say this as we preview that. Texans sure made the right decision with Ken Paxton. And John Cornyn is proving it. Did you hear what he called Scott Pressler? You know, the kid that is out, the kid with the real long hair that goes out and signs people up to vote, and he's a warrior and an activist. Wait till you hear how John Cornyn denigrated him last night on social media. Unbelievable. Portions of our show brought to you by Think Factor. Maybe the reason so many people are...

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6: 24 past the hour. Lots of positive comments about the big celebration Sunday night. And look, you want to know the normal reaction? Sometimes I think people forget how to react normally to things. Here's the normal reaction. If you're not a big UFC fan, you know what you say? It's not my cup of tea. But boy, I'm excited for all the people who are going to be loving every minute of it. I'm not really a fight fan or an ultimate fighting whatever, but I love all the joy that it's going to bring a lot of people. That's the normal reaction. I get so tired, and I'm guilty of it every bit as much as anybody else, of the constant, relentless complaining. Claudia, Marco Island, Florida. You're back on the Mike Gallagher Show. Hey, Claudia, how are you?
7: I'm fantastic. I just want to say I've never seen a fight, but I'm excited about seeing that one, especially
6: there you go.
7: It's on the White House lawn.
6: There you go. It's neat. It's special. It's unusual, right? I mean, they got the big octagon there on the South lawn. That's pretty neat.
7: Yeah, it is. I'm excited about seeing it. And
6: Gotcha. I'm glad. I want to get a bunch of people on here, Claudia. Thank you. Brent in South Carolina. Hi, Brent. Welcome back. How are you?
8: Yeah, I'm doing great. Mike, how are you?
6: I'm good. What do you think about the big UFC fight Sunday night?
8: Man, I'm excited about it. But I just got a comment about everyone who's miserable about it. You know, it's the Democrats that's miserable. And the reason why is because it's a fair fight. It's one opponent's ability to attack, counter, and block versus another opponent's ability to attack, counter, and block. The Dems are not down for that. If one cat had to be there defenseless, they would be all for it.
6: If they can't rig the system, they don't like it. If they can't rig the outcome, if they can't cheat, and there's no cheating in U.S. in ultimate fighting, is there?
8: Right, exactly. I mean, it's just straight up fair. They can't.
6: I love it. Great observation, Brent. Thank you very much. Maybe that's what it is. Maybe they're unhappy that it's just it's not going to be rigged. Well, it's going to be a big event and exciting and unprecedented. And it's a real metaphor for where we are. Look, in a way, this is a metaphor for the old guard establishment and the new Republican Party. This is a new party that Trump has in many ways created in his sort of image and likeness, if you will. I mean, it's hysterical to watch people gripe and moan and be this unhappy about a joyful

0: event. Look, and for somebody, it shouldn't be at the White House. Again, like Marco Rubio said, it's the people's house. It's okay. It's America. And America's going to celebrate, and we're celebrating all year long. Nothing wrong with that.
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11: Feeling a little philosophical today, and I'm going to tell you why. I saw a shocking video last night that showed the death of a 55-year-old man from Tennessee on a live stream. And a lot of people on social media have been talking about it. A lot of people knew about Coffee Time with John and Mama. And the message that the takeaway for me, and in fact, I'm not going to get all upset about John Cornyn right now. Maybe we'll hold that till Monday, or maybe the podcast with Mark Davis, because after all, it was Mark Davis who was told by Senator John Cornyn that if he were to lose in the primary to Ken Paxton, he would support Ken Paxton. Because, after all, Cornyn is supposed to be a Republican. Well, now he's saying he won't support Ken Paxton. Now he's calling people like Scott Pressler a grifter. This guy, and now he's saying Trump's going to have the most miserable year of his 2 years of his life after the midterms. This is a guy who, like many of these never-Trumpers, just doesn't want Trump to succeed and rooting against him. I'm not going to spend a lot of time on it. Let me tell you what I want to spend time on. After I tell you about PhD weight loss, I want to tell you about John Davis, who died during a live stream, and why it had such a profound impact on me. Let me tell you about PhD weight loss that had an impact on me, because I lost 53 pounds on the PhD program after meeting Dr. Ashley Lucas. Thrilled to death with the results, thrilled with being able to keep it off, excited to get to tell the world about this extraordinary process. It's called PhD weight loss. Now look, there's a lot of ways out there that you could try to lose weight. Even the popular GLP-1 shots suppress appetite, but they don't fix what caused the problem. 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Now, look, I know we got a lot of stuff we're keeping up with Iran. The White House is telling reporters Iran has agreed to a performance-based deal. Let's hope and pray there's a resolution. But I want to talk to you about something that really matters, more than criticism of somebody like John Cornyn or the critics of the UFC fight. There was a son and mother, a mother and son, who had a daily cooking video show called Coffee Time with John and Mama. And this was a 55-year-old man and his mother, Frances Davis. They had 215,000 followers on Facebook, a bunch of subscribers on YouTube, and he just had a

all cooking, doing cooking recipes with his mama. And he'd sit at the counter there and he'd say, oh, I'm loving these tomatoes. And he was just kind of charming. And his mom obviously adored him, and he adored mama. And the other day, in the middle of a live stream, he looked up at the camera while he was cooking the food or putting together a recipe, and he said, I don't feel so good. And his eyes rolled up, and he died. I mean, he had a massive cardiac event. It was so heartbreaking to watch because his mama witnessed the whole thing, and the live stream kept running. So she's screaming for help. Finally, a neighbor comes over, tries to administer CPR. And again, all this is captured on video. And he was pronounced, 55-year-old John Davis was pronounced dead at the scene of this massive heart attack. Well, the family kept the video of his death up for a long time. And it was reported out of Tennessee, out of Jellicoe, Tennessee, where they lived, that the reason the family wanted to keep the video up was that they were okay with people seeing this transition. They were all right with their loved one being seen and viewed by, I'm sure by now, millions of people as he died. Now, I debated whether to play it for you on Salem News Channel. I don't want to play it. It's graphic. It's very unsettling. I mean, it's really, really awful to witness the death of a man like that on video. But here's what I have to say that was the takeaway that meant a lot to me. First of all, the love between John and his mama. I mean, they just had a bond. They were just loving life and having fun doing this together. And the most important thing to me about watching that video and this heartbreaking, you know, event is a reminder of how fragile life is. Life is fleeting. Life is precious. But we are only here for a short period of time. Even if we are blessed with 80, 85, 90, 95 years on this planet, not a long time. Are you ready for eternity? I hope John was. I hope and pray that he's with God. And to witness his life leave him and know that probably while we're watching that video, hopefully he's with the Lord. It reminds you and me of the things that matter. Treat every day like it could be your last day. What he experienced, any one of us could experience. And I kind of like the idea that he went out doing something he loved, and he didn't stay in a hospital bed for a year and a half. He wasn't sick. He wasn't in agony. It was quick. And as they always say about people who pass, they're now in a better place. If you want to look for that video, that's fine. I mean, that's your decision. But here's what I know. I know that life is precious and meaningful, and we should live every day and treat each other like this could be our last day. Treat your family like this could be your last day. Know that what John Davis experienced, anybody could experience. I am grateful to be a Christian who believes strongly that when my time comes, I'll be also in that proverbial better place. So I just wanted to get that kind of off my chest and share with you why that, and in a way, as horrible as it was to see that video, in some strange way, it was also kind of wonderful. I also want to share with you, this is our final day of our Prison Fellowship Angel Tree campaign. I know we haven't said much about it in the last few days because you did such an amazing job in taking us well over 1,000 sponsored children. This is the campaign that children can go to summer camp, and these are the children of American prisoners. Many of these kids, you're going to save their souls. So if you agree with my message that life is precious and fleeting, and if you agree with me that we have an opportunity to be right with God and to be ready for all eternity, well, you could do that on behalf of these precious children. Again, these are children of American prisoners, and many of these kids accept and find the Lord at these Christian summer camps. It's $200 to sponsor a child. Again, we're well over 1,000 kids. I'm so grateful that you've been so actively participating in our campaign. Go to MikeOnline.com
and support this campaign for our final day. And thank you for all you did. What an extraordinary event this has been. Thank you. Thank you.

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2: Deliverance Day.
1: Deliverance Day.
2: Which is aliens and banjos.
1: So the big Steven Spielberg blockbuster, you were going to go in Texas.
2: Yes.
1: I was going to go in Florida.
2: We had something come up.
1: Something came up.
2: Go, so we get your review first, and mine will be on Monday. And you've told me I'm going to, and first of all, let me tell everybody what Mike has done. He has been trickling out to me reviews from other people who say the movie is horrible. I have then sent to him the Metacritic, a compendium of reviews. 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And they've, by and large, been pretty positive. I have no idea. Mike hated Project Hail Mary, seemed to revel in putting that in my face. So I have literally no idea what awaits me as you share now, officially for the world, your thoughts.
1: Well, let's officially stipulate this movie is clearly not being universally praised or panned. It's just not. So it's controversial. There are lots of people who have strong feelings about this movie. There is not an overwhelming... you seem to suggest that this is like universally loved.
2: Metacritic doesn't lie.
1: Forget Metacritic. I'm not talking about Metacritic.
2: Are you talking about real human beings?
1: Human beings who are going to see it, and typically when there's a great movie, you get an overwhelming sense of people love it, people hate it. And I'm just going to say, before I give you my disappointing answer that I'm about to disappoint you. So
2: why is your answer? Why? How do you know your answer is going to be disappointing? How do you?
1: Because I'm not saying a word until Monday. I want you to see it too. I'm not going to weigh in until you. I don't want let me tell you why. This is out of respect. This is out of respect. I want to make sure that my reaction to the movie is also through the lens of my dear friend Mark Davis as well. Because first of all, you've got an ability to frame things in a way that sometimes I miss. And I'm going to tell you right off the bat. Let me tell you this right off the bat. I wasn't disappointed.
2: Okay.
1: It's not a bad movie. But I want to get into what you think, because you'll get into the weeds more than I want to, because it's not satisfying, because you don't know anything about the movie yet. So I want to wait until you see it, and then let's both do a summary on Monday's show. How about that?
2: Sure, that's justifiable.
1: Is that okay?
2: Semi okay, because number one, I actively thought and hoped that hearing your thought, which could be a spectrum between I totally loved it, I totally hate it, and it sounds like you've sort of billboarded it that's going to be somewhere in between.
1: Correct.
2: But that I would take your thoughts to heart, carry them into the theater with me, and then come out on Monday and tell you whether you're right or not. Now, we can still do, we're still going to do that, but I kind of wanted to sit there in the theater with Lisa and go, Mike hated this, or Mike loved this, or whatever it is, and kind of have that be the touchstone. Not that it would change my thought at all any more than mine ever changes yours. Our thoughts are what they are. Our reviews are what they are. I couldn't make you like Castaway. Lord knows I couldn't make you like Project Hail Mary. So it's not like you.
1: It's kind of weird, because I'm not sure that the things that I liked or didn't like have merit, and you're going to give me some.
2: Validation.
1: No, they won't. Not
2: so
1: necessarily.
2: It's like you need me. You don't need me to justify.
1: You'll be more passionate about aspects of things that I'm not that passionate about.
2: So
1: I'm just
2: what?
1: Telling you, let's wait, because that'll help. And the other thing is, and I don't want to give you any predisposition. I don't want you to go in there saying, well,
2: you won't.
1: Well, you never know. I mean,
2: I mean, listen, you hate things I love, and vice versa.
1: Let's wait till Monday.
2: Ultimately, your call.
1: Let's do it.
2: I'm going to see it in 7 hours.
1: Good. Good. Well, I can't wait to. I'm really, really dying to know what you think.
2: Because, I'm dying to know what you think too.
1: I can't. Well, then we can have that conversation after you see it. It's easier when we both see it, because it's like we're both sort of staring in. We're looking at a blank slate here. I don't like that.
2: And now we're so bogging down in the intricacies of this. But I'll tell you what this is going to require. Because we're going to see it this afternoon.
1: Right. I'm not going to tell. Can I tell everybody where you are?
2: Yes.

0: Because when you told everybody where I was...
1: I did no such thing. I made something up.
0: We'll get to that in a second. But here's what we've got to do. Here's a condition of my acceptance of your terms.
2: Yes?
0: Zero. Total silence on the issue until 7:35 on Monday. You can't be telegraphing.
2: No, come on. I want to hear today.
0: We can't be texting like schoolgirls over
2: you
0: the
2: text
0: weekend.
2: I want to know if you loved it or hated it. You got to tell me that at least. And then I'll tell you. We can have that conversation. We can at least talk about that.
0: Isn't it better if this is fresh and revealed to each other as well as the world on Monday at 7?
2: The audience isn't as important as you. Forget the audience. Forget the listeners.
0: And I also don't believe for a minute that we could actually do it.
2: Right, we can't hold off. And I'm, by the way, I'm kidding about the audience not caring. But let me quick fun fact. So I was a little
0: audience cares about you.
2: I was a little leery about you giving up too much information about where I was going to go see the movie because understand something. I'm not like a lot of broadcasters. A lot of broadcasters thrive on being recognized. I'm not real big on that. It's just me. I'm a pretty personable guy. I don't think I've ever been a jerk to anybody who's ever come up and said, "Hey, Mike, I love your show. I appreciate everybody, but I like my own time. I'm there by myself, and a lovely couple. They come. I can see them. They come running up.
0: I can't believe this happened because just to set up for 5 seconds, we're having fun with this. And I said, "All right, but because
2: when are you going?" You said,
0: "I said you're going to go this afternoon," and you shut me down immediately. Said, "Stop it, stop it, stop it," and then I'm putting a comedy bit together in my head. I even clumsily messed it up. I said, just because everybody knows that Mike's going to be at the Alamo Draft House in St. Petersburg at 2:30. The only thing I knew was St. Petersburg. There's Alamo Draft House is Texas. They don't have them down there. I didn't know 2:30. I made that up, too. And yet, you walk into the theater, and what happened?
2: Well, this very excited couple comes running up to me. I can see them. And you know these recliner theaters, you know, they're kind of all barricaded off, and they're very comfortable. And I love those theaters. You know, I love putting those, Well, this couple comes bursting down the aisle, and I'm thinking,
0: next to you.
2: Oh, they plop right down, and really nice people.
0: Can we snuggle?
2: Carrie and Bob were the nicest couple, and they said, "We heard Mark Davis say you were going to go to the movies at 2:00, and we then figured out, well, here's the movie theater. This is the AMC.
0: It's a major metropolitan area. Well, okay.
2: They figured it out. So we sat, and they were very lovely. I don't want to be, but again, just I don't want to discourage anybody. Look, it's not like I'm some big fan. You're bigger than I am. You're on Will Cain all the time, and you've got a high profile. It's not like I'm some famous guy that gets, you know, accosted all the time, but I'm just kind of a private person, and I'm sitting there eating my popcorn, checking email before the preview started, and along they came, and they were perfectly lovely. We took selfies. We went through my kids, and they wanted to know about Lily, my granddaughter. And then they wanted to know where I lived. And then they wanted to know
0: if they could come over for dinner tomorrow night.
2: I mean, it was quite the... And the whole time, I was cursing Mark Davis under my breath. But anyhow, it was totally my fault. Nah, they were good sports, and everybody be a good sport about it.
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2: That's a wrap for a Friday. I hope you join us again on Monday. I'll be in Dallas for a very special event that we'll tell you about then. 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Be safe. Keep fighting the good fight. And thank you very much for joining us. I'm Mike Gallagher. God bless America.

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10: He says it's deal time. I'm Carmen Roberts, Fox News. President Trump says the U.S. and Iran will sign a deal by this afternoon. Fox's Trey Yingst in Tel Aviv spoke to the president today.
11: President Trump telling Fox News this will take place electronically, and then a week from now, there is expected to be an in-person signing.
10: But the president is not happy with the continued fighting between Israel and Iran's proxy group, Hezbollah.
11: I asked him about the Israeli strikes earlier today against Hezbollah in the Lebanese capital of Beirut. He tells me he spoke on the phone with Israeli Prime Minister Benjamin Netanyahu, asking him, what the F are you doing? He told the prime minister not to conduct additional strikes against Hezbollah so that it doesn't affect this deal from moving forward.
10: Fox's Jessica Rosenthal has more on the fighting between Israel and Lebanon.
12: In the latest exchange, Hezbollah sent drones and rockets into northern Israel. Israeli forces struck Hezbollah in southern Beirut. Iran's parliamentary speaker said this all shows America either lacks the will or ability to fulfill its commitments. Iran has included Lebanon in discussions over a deal to end the conflict between Iran and the U.S. Sunday, President Trump wrote in a Truth Social post, the attack by Hezbollah Israel responded to was small, that no one got hurt, so it should not derail a deal with Iran. He added, neither side should attack further, that this could be the beginning of a long and beautiful peace. So he wrote, let's not blow it. Jessica Rosenthal, Fox News.
10: Swiss voters rejected a proposal today to cap the country's population at 10 million people, defeating a measure pushed by the right wing that critics called a Swiss Brexit. Foreigners now take up nearly one-third of Switzerland's population. And a plane crash this afternoon in Missouri killed all 12 people on board. Authorities still on the scene. No word what caused that crash. 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
1: Chaos erupted in New York City overnight as Knicks fans celebrate the team's first championship in more than 50 years, and it turned into a frenzy. Crowds clashed with police, vandalism broke out, and violence erupted in Times Square. Fox's Chanley Painter has more.
2: Several arrests were made, and damage has been reported across the city. Multiple cars, including NYPD police cars, were damaged, including their windshields busted in. Video also shows officers in riot gear and on police horses for crowd control. At times, people were also seen throwing objects at those officers. Other Knicks fans were seen climbing on top of light poles, cars, and buses. In Times Square, a school bus was set on fire, while fans also set fire to trash cans, and lots of fireworks were also set off. At one point, a person set off flares on top of a bus.
1: On a positive point, the city plans a championship celebration with a parade on Thursday. President Trump celebrates his 80th birthday today with a UFC cage fight event in South Lawn.
3: It's a 7-matchup card featuring the biggest fight night bonuses ever for both best fight and top individual performances, as the UFC tries to make sure that Freedom 250 lives up to its iconic backdrop on the White House South Lawn. Now all 14 fighters made weight and are good to go, including former middleweight and light heavyweight champion Alex Pereira, who's trying to become the first fighter in UFC history to win belts in three different weight classes when he faces Ciryl Gane for the interim heavyweight title. In the other co-main event, lightweight champ Ilia Topuria puts his undefeated record on the line against interim champion Justin Gaethje, a fight that'll unify both their belts. Greg Thompson, Fox News.
1: And a daredevil known as the Spider-Man of Yemen dies after plunging into a volcano crater in Yemen while scaling a cliff without safety gear. I'm Carmen Roberts. This is Fox News.
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5: Showers and thunderstorms will be on the increase. We could see some damaging winds and hail from some of the more intense thunderstorms today. A high this afternoon, right around 80 degrees. Showers and thunderstorms with us, especially early tonight, upper 50s. By Monday, we'll see partly to mostly sunny skies, a high into the low 70s. Clouds back on the increase Monday night, and then Tuesday, expecting partial sunshine, low 70s. Wednesday, intervals of clouds and sunshine, a high near 80. I'm meteorologist Sally Russell from the Cole Chevy Body Shop Weather Center.
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14: Good morning. Welcome into your Wednesday, June 10th, 2026, National Ballpoint Pen Day. You've got one right there, don't you, sir? Hey, sorry I was on assignment. My assignment was my nephew, Tucker Jackson Whitaker, graduated kindergarten from Princeton Primary yesterday, so I had to attend his graduation ceremony. I'm very proud of you, Tucky. Uncle Joey loves you, and my friend and yours. Mr. Craig Hammond says, good morning.
15: Good morning, Joe, on this beautiful day. A little overcast, but it's a day the Lord hath made, and we'll rejoice in it. I had a good show yesterday. Sandra Dorsey from the Mercer County Network for Child Abuse and Domestic Violence. Kind of long, but we'll just call it the network. That helps folks who, you know, there's a lot of hostility in today's world, and it spills into family relations, but also neighbors and everything. Yeah. People need to calm down. And then Doug Questenberry, because we didn't have time on Monday's show, he gave us some tips on growing food and we'll see if the class remembers, what are the three most important things you can

0: time. And I think it was one of the great mountain fests. It was a little longer. What was about 9 days or something like that? And the Freedom 250 truck, which I was not able to experience mainly because of the crowds.
1: I got to see a walkthrough with a video, and it was it was amazing.
0: And there was a
1: I missed it.
0: A citizenship test you could take.
1: You were telling me Art Meade took it.
0: Yeah.
1: How did he do?
0: He passed. I don't know with flying colors, but I'm sure he did. And my great nephew Ryland Selt took it and passed. So
1: that's the baseball player, right?
0: Yes.
1: Mm-hmm. Yeah.
0: There's one that's basketball, one that's baseball. And by the way, speaking of basketball, the Hot Shot Tournament in Charlotte, North Carolina, which took teams from all over the country of high school kids, was in Charlotte. And the team from Knoxville, Tennessee, was the champion of the tournament. And the most valuable player was a fellow named Tucker Carr, who originally came from Bluefield. And he is my great-nephew.
1: That's awesome. Congratulations.
0: His parents just had some golden opportunities in Knoxville, and you take opportunities when they come. Yeah, he's going to remember that name, Tucker Carr.
1: That's how the Lord works, man.
0: He's going to be something
1: else. I wonder if he'll
0: else.
1: Go to UT, go to Tennessee.
0: That's what he's leaning.
1: That's awesome,
0: he'll see.
1: Man.
0: He's still got, I think, 2 more years of high school. So,
1: hey, since we're talking about sports and the 14% that don't care, but maybe they do care, I don't know.
0: 14% that do.
1: Do care, okay. Yeah, for those 14% that do care, West Virginia's first pitch in the College World Series this weekend in Omaha is at 2 o'clock tomorrow. No, Friday, 2 o'clock Friday, they play Little Rock.
0: Wow, I still can't believe how they got there. I mean, it was
1: yeah, it's been fun, man. Regardless of what happens, but if you, I swear, man, there's something special about this team.
0: You go to Omaha, that's all. I mean,
1: that's a big deal. You're one of the last 8 teams in the tournament, so
0: out of all the great schools,
1: UNC, there's UNC, Georgia, Alabama,
0: Troy,
1: Texas. Is it Troy or Little Rock? We play Troy. That's it. We don't play Little Rock. Us and UNC, it's going to be tough, man. It's going to be tough, but they're built for it, so we'll see.
0: We'll see what happens.
1: Go Mountaineers.
0: Hey, you've got this far in that. We're already celebrating.
1: Oh, yeah.
0: That is quite an achievement to make it to Omaha.
1: Yes, sir, it is.
0: So that's great. We'll be pulling. That's 2 o'clock today, first
1: no,
0: pitch.
1: No, 2 o'clock on Friday. I do apologize. Friday. Yes, sir.
0: Okay.
1: Hey, and you know what starts in just a few days as well? What's actually supposed to be first pitch tomorrow, correct? For the Ridge Runners?
0: Oh, he's on his way, Wyatt
1: okay,
0: Lilly.
1: Cool. Yeah, we'll have Wyatt Lilly, Senate candidate here in a minute. But but don't the Ridge Runners start tomorrow?
0: I believe you're right. I didn't look at my tickets. I have my brother and I.
1: You've just been too busy.
0: Yeah. Well, I hope to get out. In fact, the Ridge Runners, I think, are going to be at the Mission tomorrow. They're going to volunteer and serve the meal.
1: Really?
0: Yeah.
1: What time? About noon?
0: I think it's like 12:30 or something, 12.
1: Huh. Yeah,
0: I think it's tomorrow. I don't think it's next.
1: Well, if they are, I might have to come down there and cover it.
0: I don't think it's next Thursday. I think it's tomorrow, the 11th.
1: That's cool.
0: Yeah. So, yeah, cover it with
1: Whatever. I don't know. I did have that podcast, but I'm not doing it anymore.
0: Oh.
1: I need to. You're the one and only episode I did.
0: No,
1: on the
0: no.
1: Union Mission, and I loved it.
0: I think you did go somewhere else.
1: Yeah. No, I did, but I never published it.
0: Oh, okay. Oh. Well, it's a wonderful day. Wyatt Lilly, who is the nominee for his party for the 6th Congressional District. The Republicans cannibalized each other during the primary.
1: Yes, they did.
0: And now that we got the who uses what bathroom and who plays in what sport, we got all that settled.
1: Woo!
0: Now we can get on to things that affect, well, I mean, and that affected everybody. Don't get me wrong. But now we can look at, you know, the brain drain in West Virginia, which has eased up how we also want to make sure people can have access to affordable health care. We also know that rural schools are closing and merging, and that longer bus rides for every kid, which is, you know, it's out of our control, but we can address it at least. And then our

0: We still want to make sure everybody has access to clean drinking water.
1: That's a big one.
0: I didn't think we'd be talking about that in 2026.
1: I mean, yeah. You shouldn't have to.
0: But we'll talk to Wyatt Lilly, a very successful businessman in West Virginia.
1: Who graduated from Davidson University down in North Carolina.
0: Oh, yeah, very.
1: I think he got a public administration degree. So he's wanted to delve in politics for a while, but just now... I think. We'll ask him when he gets here, but I've known Wyatt for a long time.
0: So. Davidson is a school that you, every so often, more often than not, will show up in the Final 64.
1: Oh, yeah. Well, that's where Steph Curry went.
0: Yeah.
1: Who many consider the best basketball player in the world. So
0: I can't argue with that.
1: Second to none. There we go. I got to use you. I'm learning from you.
0: I think he has a claim
1: up there. I mean, he's the most talented shooter for sure. Mm-hmm.
0: Michael Jordan was good.
1: Oh, yeah.
0: But Mr. Curry.
1: Curry can just shoot from anywhere on the court and make it.
0: Yeah. Just an amazing player. Defense, offense, you name it.
1: And a good guy, too. Really devout Christian and really good dude.
0: Lives an exemplary life.
1: He does. Yeah. Yes, sir.
0: And did he play with Portland?
1: No. He's always played with Golden State.
0: Golden State, and they won championship.
1: Yeah, he's still there. Yeah. There's talks that LeBron might go there.
0: He's been everywhere.
1: Yeah. He's been everywhere, man.
0: We want to congratulate Braden Montgomery. He was really all eyes were on Braden Montgomery, the top baseball prospect in the country. And they put him in Double-A. Then they moved him up to Triple. And he made his debut with the Chicago White Sox yesterday and won the game with a walk-off home run. And had the tying RBI. This guy has got it all. Fielding, an arm like a cannon, a batter's eye that is almost Superman-like.
1: I love it when they actually hone talent now.
0: Mm-hmm.
1: So farm systems are important. Brinko's minor league
0: teams. Oh, that
1: back.
0: Used to be the way.
1: Yeah.
0: You know, Johnny, to do it. Johnny Bench, born, I think, in Cincinnati.
1: He was a native Cincinnati. Yeah.
0: Then
1: and probably, many would argue, probably the best catcher ever.
0: I think he is.
1: I mean, really, a big red machine wouldn't have been half of what they were without him.
0: Defense, offense. Carlton Fisk could give him a run for his money.
1: Gary Carter.
0: Yeah.
1: Jorge Posada.
0: Oh, Molina.
1: Yeah.
0: Oh, there's some good ones.
1: Oh, yeah.
0: Joe Torre. Torre
1: wasn't a guy. I mean, he was way before I was born, you know. Conscious of baseball, but Torre was a heck of a catcher, too. Oh, yeah. That's why they make great managers.
0: Yeah.
1: Because they pretty much manage the field.
0: Mm-hmm.
1: So.
0: They do.
1: I love catchers, man. They're
0: you can be hitting .232 in the minors, and if you're a great catcher,
1: you're going. It doesn't matter, yeah.
0: Whereas the outfielder, who's batting .275.
1: They don't need that, no. Yeah. We need at least .300, .350, And
0: Johnny Bench actually won a batting title.
1: He did, yeah.
0: And I believe an RBI or a home run one time.
1: It wasn't a triple crown, but he was close.
0: This guy had it all.
1: Yeah.
0: Fisk was great. Carlton Fisk.
1: Fisk was awesome.
0: Well, so.
1: Thank you, 14%, for listening.
0: Yeah, sorry. We won't burden you anymore. Wyatt Willie just teched me and teched me.
1: He just tech you.
0: And said he's on his way. The Bluefield City Board is doing everything. Oh, I tell you, I got to give them high five.
1: What's going on?
0: Well, I was at City Park for a graduation party. They called it Taco Night at the Park. And for
1: one of the shelters.
0: Madison
1: night shelters, man. I love that place.
0: And Madison Reebuck and Ryland Salt graduated from Beaver High School or Bluefield High School. But that park is magnificent. That is a jewel.
1: It really is. It's really? A destination, I think, for people. You know what I'm saying? I mean, I think people would take a vacation to come to the park.
0: I've already planned, if I can get away, make sure everything's covered.
1: Yes, sir.
0: There's these trails, not the main trails, but there's trails in the park that goes up towards Bluefield College. And there's this winding one with a picnic bench. I think my wife and I will have a picnic on one of those trails at City Park. And
1: now, what would you pack in said picnic?
0: Well, it would have to be perishable. I mean, it would have to be kept. I don't think we'll cook.
1: No. Maybe sandwiches.
0: Make some sandwiches. Something. And,
1: would you?

0: go with a like salad type sandwich, like chicken salad, ham salad, something like that.
1: Maybe like that, yeah. Something like that. And
0: chicken salad, man. That's the way to go.
1: Maybe some fresh fruit.
0: Yes.
1: And a bottle of grain alcohol. No. Erase that.
0: Boy, it rewound a bit.
1: Strike my words.
0: Now, would Sis be up for hiking?
1: No, but this ain't much of a hike.
0: It's more of a walk.
1: Yeah, it's kind of like at the entrance, and you cross the bridge.
0: Oh, yeah. That one right there before you go through the gates. Mm-hmm. Yeah, I know what you're talking about.
1: It's real nice.
0: Yeah. Cool.
1: You know what Bluefield College or Bluefield State should have done?
0: What's that?
1: Is had a major or at least a minor in parks and recreation.
0: That would be nice.
1: Yeah.
0: WVU has it. WVU has a degree in that. Forestry and parks and recreation.
1: Parks and Rec. Boy, and what a clinic.
0: And how about the Parks and Rec Department for both town and city of Bluefield?
1: They're just awesome. Yeah.
0: That's going to be awesome, man.
1: That will be hotel rooms. Get ready because people are going to be coming from Hillsville. And then
0: there's so many great local restaurants to eat at.
1: How many wave pools are within 100 miles? None.
0: I don't think any.
1: No.
0: No.
1: That's a smart move.
0: Mm-hmm. The closest thing that it might be as far as comparability is concerned is over in Dublin, Randolph Park.
1: Mm-hmm.
0: Has a nice water area. It has a big water slide, splash pad type area, but the pool's not a wave pool, but it's got a couple of water slides. It's pretty nice. But
1: you could have a water staycation.
0: You really could.
1: You can go
0: between here and Bluefield.
1: Yeah. Have the wave pool experience, and, well, things are happening.
0: Let the kids enjoy the splash pad.
1: I got a feeling that Stumpy Bottom Exit on 460 will be the exit for people coming.
0: Which it's already horrible.
1: From the east.
0: That traffic, man.
1: You want to get on Brick Street and then...
0: Gosh. But that traffic, just on Stumpy Bottom and then Locust Street itself, well, around 4, 5 o'clock in the afternoon.
1: It's not bad.
0: It's, dude.
1: We're going to have some good signage for people who want to...
0: Oh, they'll have it.
1: I mean, give them good... I would get off at Ambrose Lane and just take Oakvale Road.
0: Yeah, and come down.
1: I think that might be the better...
0: More scenic, I think.
1: Yeah. Or you could get off at Kroger and then double back.
0: Come up, yeah. Either way.
1: I think that's a job for Sam Lusk.
0: Yeah, Sam.
1: Economic Development Director.
0: He'll figure out something.
1: Yeah.
0: We're in good hands.
1: So City Park is a gem. Princeton is just on fire and in a good way.
0: Yeah.
1: And Bluefield, Virginia, Graham Rec. You know what Graham Rec could use? A couple more trees.
0: You are joking, right?
1: No, I just...
0: Are you talking about like where the ball fields and everything are?
1: Yeah, and the picnic areas.
0: Yeah, but I mean, there's plenty of trails there at Graham Rec Park.
1: Oh, yeah,
0: lots of trees. Mm-hmm. Man. I'm sorry, I didn't mean to scoff at what you said.
1: No, but in that open area.
0: For the longest time, they utilized the caboose for like concessions.
1: Mm-hmm.
0: I wish they still did.
1: Yeah.
0: I loved it when they had the caboose working and you could get a hot dog or fries or whatever from...
1: I love concession stands.
0: Yeah, that's why I can't wait for the Ridge Runners, man.
1: And I got to say, if you just want to go and see what a $900 trash can looks like, go to Graham Rec. It's bear-proof. And let me tell you, it works.
0: And you're not making light of it. You're being serious.
1: They had to do it. There was no choice, and I think the Community Foundation helped fund some of it because the bears would go crazy because they were right at the – it's where the bears make their migration downward.
0: Their dens and all.
1: Yeah, the Grand Park was like a bar, was like a buffet to them. Those trash cans,
0: what's amazing, the technology is pretty simple.
1: Mm-hmm.
0: I mean, engineering wise, it's amazing how it works, but it's so simple.
1: It's easy to use for us,
0: but
1: hard for them.
0: Which is a good thing. It repels them, keeps them from coming around, and less dangerous for them and us.
1: Yeah. Oh, but when they get in a trash can, they are in heaven, man.
0: Yeah.
1: And they're not very, they lack manners.
0: They ain't cuddly.
1: Hey, by the way, we had back-to-back wildlife experiences at Fincastle Presbyterian.
0: What happened?
1: Last Wednesday when we were having our...
0: Bible study.
1: Kind of a Bible study, but was also going over the creeds. We went to the Apostles' Creed, Nicene Creed, and then we'll be with the Athanasian Creed today. But while we were in there discussed

0: missing. There, this little fawn must not have been 3 days old. I never seen anything that small. Just staring in the window, and so we counted him as attendance. He was very attendant. And then Sunday after church,
1: yes, sir.
0: Two bear cubs walked by.
1: Oh, no.
0: But we said, where there's cubs, there's mama.
1: Mama.
0: Everybody said, okay.
1: There's a reason people call it mama bear.
0: Yeah.
1: You know, the mentality of when a mom goes off.
0: The last place you want to be on earth is between a mama bear
1: and her cub.
0: Cubs. You don't want to be in that.
1: No. It doesn't matter what breed of bear it is either.
0: She will kill you. She will.
1: I mean, that's just it.
0: The dead. Papa don't care much.
1: Papa's not like it.
0: Yeah.
1: It's mama.
0: Mama. Mean as...
1: But hey, you know what? Thank God for mamas.
0: Yeah. They look after their...
1: Oh, yeah. But I mean, you say mama bear when it comes to a mom and her kids. Mm-hmm. I mean, like my wife, my kids are 25 and 21. Mm-hmm. It doesn't matter. They could be 50 and she'd still be protective of them.
0: Bring out the ball bat.
1: Yeah. This is how it works.
0: That is. Yeah. And dads.
1: Mm-hmm. Yeah, but mom.
0: We bring out the AK-47.
1: Well, you better not. Not when it comes to July 1st in the Commonwealth of Virginia.
0: That's right. Yeah. That's but it just limits it to 15 rounds in a magazine.
1: Well, but you also, I mean, there was other limitations, correct? NRA's really upset about it.
0: Yeah, Virginia
1: because it's you're not going to be able to. Is it open carry? Is going to be. Mm-hmm.
0: They have concealed carry.
1: Concealed carry, but you're not going to be able to carry an automatic weapon, correct?
0: Or put your hunting rifle in the back of the window in your pickup truck.
1: No, see, why not?
0: Well, Virginia is 93 counties. 78 of them are more traditional conservative values. The other 15 or so are very urban, federal government employees. And more of your left of center
1: Fairfax,
0: folk.
1: Arlington, but Richmond, Charlottesville.
0: But they also face, in the big cities there on the east, a lot of gang warfare.
1: They do,
0: and so that was the reason for the limit on the...
1: Well, Spamberger hadn't really wasted time doing stuff, has she?
0: No. And I understand if you...
1: We ought to try to interview her.
0: She's a very interesting CIA analyst.
1: I think she'd be interesting to speak to and just...
0: But you could, let's say you're sitting on a park bench enjoying an ice cream cone and all of a sudden somebody comes by and sprays the area in a revenge killing for some gang and he has 3 30-round magazines. I can see why they say, well, let's limit that to 15. Instead of killing 40 people, the likelihood he might only kill 10. So I understand that urban thinking.
1: I like how you rationalize it.
0: But you're right. The other 78 counties aren't too happy about it.
1: Especially this section.
0: Yeah.
1: Southwest Virginia.
0: Mm-hmm.
1: I don't think she did too well election-wise there either.
0: No, I think she lost 2/3 of the county or more of the counties. But all you have to do is really win Fairfax, Alexandria, Charlottesville, Richmond.
1: Newport News.
0: And that's where everybody lives, too. Yeah. That's where the voters are. So you could carry, I think someone actually tried and looked at population centers, trends in voting, and you could actually just carry 5 of the 93 counties and still win the state.
1: That's something, isn't it?
0: So, but it's voting is about people, not trees and highways. It's it's not geography. So that's where, and the majority of Virginians who vote in those 5 counties love the direction it's going, and so they will.
1: We'll see what happens.
0: They'll control. There was a bunch of primaries. Pam Yvette is the lieutenant governor of South Carolina, and she will run off. Well, first they have to have a Republican runoff because the attorney general, Alan Wilson, I'm not for sure what his name was, she could not get 50%, so there'll be a Republican runoff primary. And then I like winner take all. Look, she won by 70,000 votes. Why the runoff? I don't know. But
1: that's, some states are just so difficult.
0: You should, if you win with.
1: Exactly. The majority. Doesn't matter. If you get the majority of the vote.
0: Plurality.
1: Yeah, there you go.
0: Win with the plurality.
1: Yeah.
0: Yeah. And because there were so many candidates,

0: Nancy Mace, a member of Congress, she got 58,000 votes, but Pam got 220, and the guy behind her got 130. I would just say in West Virginia, she would have won the primary. Whoever gets the most votes, not necessarily a majority, 50%, but you could win in West Virginia with 29% of the vote if you have multi-candidates. So that's there. The guy in Maine, Graham something, who's had a lot of controversies lately, he won the Democratic primary, and he'll go up against Susan Collins, who has been there quite a while, but still just a year older than me. I think she's 73, so she's still got some gas in the tank. We'll see if she can beat the Democrat. In Maine, you know, it's tough. No, he has quite a – he was a Marine.
1: You said this is the state of Maine?
0: State of Maine, yeah. Check that U.S. Senate race out. He was a Marine, fought in Iraq and Afghanistan. He is left of center. It was controversial. He had some Nazi tattoos.
1: Which he regrets.
0: Yeah.
1: He already came out and said he regretted them. And
0: he openly was wooing, according to reports, trying to pick up women, even though he's married. But in Maine, maybe that doesn't matter.
1: I'm sorry. I don't mean to.
0: Usually that could put a bump in the road, but then he has said some things that are really, I would say, not necessarily the mainstream, but he has a very good chance of winning, and he will be quite a candidate. He doesn't hold back, and he's... Fetterman, I think, made some comments about him, and Fetterman has his own uniqueness. So this is going to be good. And then in California, when you have elections in person, the Republicans did very well. But then in California, they have mail-in ballots that it doesn't have to arrive by Election Day. It can be postmarked Election Day.
1: And still count?
0: And still count, yes, because, well, it says something about the U.S. Postal Service that if you mailed a ballot on Tuesday, you know, 10 days ago, and it still hasn't arrived, that says something about the mail, but it also says something, I don't know. I don't think elections should take 3.5 weeks to decide, although back at the founding, you know, it took forever to get word that George Washington had enough votes from the colonies or former colonies. So that's, I mean, it took a long time then, but we didn't have the technology we did. But in California, I mean, there's something about mail-in ballots and early voting that I'm not a big fan of, but I know I have to live with it. So, hey, let's take a quick break.
1: Yeah, let's do that.
0: You're listening to Radioactive, and we come back. Wyatt Lilly, nominee for the state Senate seat in the Fighting 6th District. We'll be right back.
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0: Welcome back to Radioactive on WHIS. That's Bob Dylan. He went electric. A lot of people were upset.
1: Oh, they were so angry.
0: Yeah. But, hey, the guy knows what he's doing, and you...
1: And still doing it.
0: And I bet you could still find a good Bob Dylan album at Cheap Thrills Records.
1: What a segue! Hey!
0: Yeah. I was telling Wyatt off the air, I found an album years ago at Cheap Thrills of Wake of the Flood. It was an album by Grateful Dead, and had some really good numbers on there. And sure enough, in great condition, too.
2: Yeah.
0: Hey, Wyatt Lilly, a candidate for the 6th Senatorial District here in West Virginia, a very successful businessman through the years, and just wants to go to the legislature and just do some reasonable things that all West Virginians have in their mind, like affordability, access to good health care, the fact that rural schools are closing at quite a rate and kids have long bus rides. These are the things that affect people every day.
1: And it doesn't matter what party they affiliate with either.
0: It's just looking after Mercer and the other counties in the 6th. So we're a little ways off for November, but I see you out there and see your signs, and you want to be Mercer County's representative to the 6th Senatorial District.
3: Well, that's the plan, yeah. First of all, thanks for having me here. I appreciate the opportunity to come on. Appreciate this show and what all you do, you know. And you don't do it for the fame or the glory of it. You do it because you like to stay informed and you like our community to stay informed. And Joey, same with you. Is it Joe or Joey?
1: I'm Joey. I'm still Joey.
3: Is that what Dennis called you? Because Dennis was always right.
1: Yeah, Dennis was always right. God rest his soul.
3: Yes, absolutely. We got to remember Dennis.
1: We're proud of you, brother. I mean, seriously, I was mentioned before you came in here, you graduated Davidson University, correct?
3: Davidson College,
1: now,
3: right?
1: Did you get poli sci or public administration?
3: History.
1: History, okay. Right. So you've had an interest in history, governments, and civics your whole life.
3: True, and then I got a MBA from WVU a little later on. Mm-hmm. But the reason I'm running, I was kind of talking into it, is I would much rather just sit back and take it easy and know that the folks in Charleston have our best interests at heart and they're doing a good job. But you just look at the news, and that's not the case. And so people have been asking me to run for this or that for a while, and they finally talked me into it because there's just some egregious stuff going on. Also, maybe I'm naive, but I believe that government should serve the people.
0: Wait a minute.
3: You know, and I believe it can, especially on the local and state level.
1: We say it tongue-in-cheek, but that's true. I mean,
3: No, I mean, that shouldn't elicit a guffaw or a chuckle from people. Uh-uh. It's true.
1: It is true.
3: You know, especially, like I said, on the local or state level. Now, maybe we're too far gone in Washington for that to happen anytime soon, but on the local or state level, that's what government is. It
1: and
3: exists
1: you can have an
3: to
1: impact.
3: Serve the people. Mm-hmm. Correct. Hopefully.
0: Yeah. Self-government, and we take representatives to bring our needs and concerns.
3: To address those concerns and hopefully fix them, or at least try.
0: Yeah.
3: Hopefully not to make them worse.
0: No.
3: You know, for instance, on that topic, as a matter of fact, today in Welch at the Armory, are you all aware of the meeting going on?
1: Yes, the town hall,
3: The town hall meeting about how the state wants to now sell Welch Community Hospital, which just sounds like a terrible idea. You know, there's only one entity that can run Welch Community Hospital and take a financial loss year after year, and that's the state.
0: Mm-hmm.
3: Anybody else will close it down if it's not making money. And could you imagine how devastating that would be?
0: Is there going to be an auction?

0: What is it going
1: to? Well, you'd have to go to Governor Morrissey's office to probably find that out. No, it's been there's no transparency so far. There's really not much information.
2: And from what I understand, he can actually authorize the sale without any legislation.
1: That's from what I understand
2: and,
1: as well.
2: And they're looking at a nonprofit, supposedly, to take it over.
1: But why would a nonprofit do that?
2: Exactly, because it's not going to be profitable. Its budget's what, annually, about $35 million?
1: You know, I'm not even sure what it is.
2: I think
1: is,
2: it's from when I saw the reports, and they only net like $17 to $18 million
0: yes,
2: in profit. So, but it is it's been a staple of Welch and McDowell County for decades, and that'll effectively nullify any type of immediate care for people
1: for
2: in
1: sure.
2: McDowell County.
1: Oh, it would just be, and 300 people work there.
2: Yeah. Mm-hmm.
1: You know, mm-hmm. and nobody works there to get rich.
2: No.
1: They're all mm-hmm. working there to serve their neighbors, you know, to serve their community. As a matter of fact, the middle name of Welch Community Hospital is community.
2: Community, yes, sir.
0: Mm-hmm.
1: So that's you know, that's making a situation worse. If it's a struggling hospital and you're going to sell it, you know, it's not going to last.
0: There are some things that government has to do and absorb losses if necessary.
1: Be correct.
0: Yeah.
1: Yeah. Like I said, government should serve the people. So if serving the people means build a road, you build the road. If mm-hmm. serving the people means providing schools, you provide the schools. Mm-hmm. If serving the people means running the hospital, you run the hospital. You don't sell it.
0: Yeah.
2: Or close it either.
1: Correct.
0: True. And I don't know what would be worse, closed or sold to a profit-driven, that's going to affect service. I just think it needs to stay what it is, and hopefully.
1: Well, the only people that would buy it would try to turn a profit on it, right? Mm-hmm. I mean, that's the only incentive for anybody to buy it. Nobody's going to buy it out of the goodness of their heart and spend millions of dollars running the mm-hmm. hospital. And the way that's going to work, it's probably going to be a venture capital group. And that doesn't make any sense, you know, on the outside. It's kind of counterintuitive. Why would an investment firm buy a distressed asset like that? Well, here's how these things work. So, for instance, say you can buy a normal hospital like 20 times their annual earnings, right?
0: Mm-hmm.
1: A distressed – so you buy it and you run it for 20 years and then your investment's paid off and then, you know, you own the hospital. So a distressed asset like a rural hospital, maybe that number is 3 times earnings. Mm-hmm. And so you run it for 3 years and you get your investment back, and after that – you can turn a profit for your investors. And you do that by cutting salaries, cutting services,
0: mm-hmm.
1: deferred maintenance,
0: mm-hmm.
1: all this kind of thing. And so after 3 years, you have it paid off. And then you really start slashing and burning. Basically, you squeeze every penny you can out of it, and you run it into the ground. Now, why would you do that? Because people that buy it, their investors, their duty is not to the staff. Their duty is not to the community. Their duty is to their investors.
0: Yes.
1: And that's just the way that works.
0: Yeah.
1: Doesn't mean they're terrible people.
0: No.
1: Maybe they're terrible people for trying to buy a hospital, but that same model's gone on with department stores, you know, Kmart, mm-hmm. with newspapers, small town newspapers.
0: They just squeeze it, whatever they
1: run it in the ground. All the deferred maintenance, you know, instead of fixing the roof, you'll see old places that have roof leaks and they have put mm-hmm. a bucket underneath there,
0: mm-hmm.
1: you know. And so that's the model that is going to happen. With Welch Community Hospital.
2: What's the town hall going to entail? Who's actually going to be there tonight that people can talk to?
1: Hopefully a lot of people. I don't have a lot of information on it.
2: I mean, any dignitaries? Like, I think the delegate from that area is going to be there, won't he? The House of Delegates representative?
1: I would think so. David Green?
2: I
1: would certainly hope so.
0: Yeah.
2: And hopefully the mayor of Welch would be there as well.
1: Right. Hopefully. I'm sure all the county commissioners, all three county commissioners.
2: But the whole focus of this meeting tonight is literally just to talk about keeping it open. Correct?
1: And find out what they know. You know, I spoke with the county commission office just yesterday, and they didn't have much information about it.
2: It's because nobody will say anything.
1: Correct. They don't have to, so why would they?
2: Yeah. Another focus in our region, especially in the senatorial district and the 6th district you're running for, water. Drinkable, potable water that should be a common just a common thing for anybody to have access to is such a problem right now.
1: And just so our listeners know, the 6th district is what I'm running for, and that's Mercer County, Mingo County, McDowell County, and a little part of Wayne County. Mm-hmm. So it's a pretty far-flung district, and there are there are lots of water problems, especially in McDowell and Mingo County, somewhat here in Mercer.

0: But you're right. I mean, this is 2026, the United States of America.
1: Exactly.
0: We should have clean water for everybody, and it shouldn't be an issue. If there's anything worth paying for with tax dollars, it's clean water.
1: Exactly.
0: That's not asking for too much.
2: That's, if not at the top, it's near the top.
1: I mean, correct. A common necessity, a human right.
0: Absolutely. Absolutely. And it's a complicated issue because you have these communities with aging infrastructure that used to be a lot more populated. So we'll just take Gary, for instance.
1: All right, good one. Good
0: one. You know, Gary had a lot of people, and it was kind of a boom town. U.S. Steel was there, and then U.S. Steel left, and, of course, most of the population left. And so they left this infrastructure that the smaller population has a hard time paying for and maintaining. However, we can fix that pretty easily. Just take some money, you know.
1: Which there's plenty of rainy day funds in the state.
0: Well, there's plenty of rainy day funds, and you know, you can have people say in Parkersburg or Fairmont or you know wherever Martinsburg saying, you know, why should we pay all this money?
1: Because you're part of West Virginia.
0: Coal fields, right? You know, why should we do? We have our own problems here, and my answer would be, well, because if it was you,
1: you would want it to.
0: We would pay for your clean water. And don't forget that McDowell County, not that long ago, was the number one coal producer in the country, not just the state, but the country. Mm-hmm. So the roads they're driving on in northern West Virginia, the schools they're sending their kids to, the bridges they cross, paid for by West Virginia coal.
2: Oh, yes. In fact, I remember an old slogan, wasn't here then, in the early 50s, where they said McDowell County paid the bills for the...
0: Like absolutely, it did.
2: Yeah, they
0: absolutely
2: pulled the wagon.
0: And so you have these communities with the infrastructure, and that's actually going to be the easier fix. You just, you know, you bid on it, you pay for it, and you get that done. The harder fix are the people that live that are not on municipal water, whose wells are getting contaminated by old mines.
1: And the runoff, yes.
0: The runoff, yeah. And so that's going to be a one-at-a-time kind of thing. That's going to be a lot more complicated and possibly even more expensive. But you got to do it. You just got to do it.
1: Well, but where's the liability lie? You know, I mean, who do you have somebody stand up and say, hey.
0: Well, good luck with that, because
1: exactly.
0: Some of these mines have been closed for 40 or 50 years.
1: And they've changed hands as far as ownership is concerned. Right. The subsidy.
0: Right. And, you know, they tried to seal them up back in the day when they closed them off. Maybe, you know, maybe they thought they did a good job. Maybe they just, you know, kind of slap job did it. But it doesn't really matter because going to track down those people, it's not going to work. It's not going to happen.
2: That's why they call them orphan mines or something.
0: Right. Yeah. And if you try to, you know, foreclose on an abandoned mine, whoever owns it now is just going to say, oh, well, here you go. You can have it.
1: Yeah.
2: Yeah. Take it.
1: Unfortunately, yeah. It's a weird normalcy in this area that we don't want to deal with. What about data centers?
2: Oh,
1: I know that's a hot topic. A lot of people, I mean, it's just social media.
0: It's a hot topic, yeah.
1: But, I mean, it's a necessity by some, and others they think it's an oppressive thing to put in our area.
0: Well,
1: what's your stance on data centers?
0: Well, the benefits, there are potential benefits to data centers, such as if you build a data center, you're going to have good infrastructure to get to the data center, good roads.
2: Mm-hmm.
0: You're going to have a good, strong power grid to power the data center. And you'll have some good construction jobs while it's being built, and probably it will expand so you have more construction jobs. And then you have a few, not very many, really good jobs running the data center.
1: Very few, yes.
0: However, you know, I think the potential bad things that come along with it outweigh the good because – we've seen this before. The industries will come in here and then they'll leave. I mean, what's the shelf life of a data center? It's
1: exactly.
0: going to be obsolete very soon.
2: I wonder what that is.
1: The way technology grows, that's the whole point. You bring up a valid point. Is that
0: correct?
1: Technology is so expanding. I mean, it's exponentially as far as how it grows.
0: Yeah. So they won't be around for all that long. Mm-hmm. They do increase demand on the power grid, so that might make our power bills go up.
1: Which we don't need.
0: Unless they subsidize it, which, you know, that's the thing. If we can get data centers in here with the right rules to where they will subsidize the electricity for other people, that could be a potential benefit, but that's not been discussed at all.
2: And that hasn't been the trend.
0: No,
2: either.
0: It hasn't been. And they use a lot of water and foul the water, potentially foul the water. There's noise pollution. There's people like down in Johnson City, there was one that it really was noisy. Their neighbors hated it.
2: Mm-hmm.
0: You know,
1: and it impacts everybody.
0: Correct.
1: I mean, nature, humans, anything.
0: Yeah.
2: My concern is it bogarts the energy.
0: Right.
2: And that means the supply is low and the demand is high. That means prices

0: go up.
1: That's just the way the market works, right?
0: Yeah.
1: And there was a bill passed in the West Virginia legislature last session that pretty much eliminated local communities from having any rules about data centers, so that the governor could just put them where they wanted to.
2: Rubber stamp it.
1: Rubber stamp it. Yep. And that's what's happening in these.
0: Who owns these? Are these private contractors that then do business, say, with Google and AI companies?
1: Yeah, I'm not sure if it's Google themselves that own it or another private company like you said.
2: And then they lease the space. Facebook, Meta, Alphabet, Google, they lease the space from the developers.
1: Correct. It could be that.
0: Kind of like a mall.
1: But does it really matter?
2: No, it doesn't.
0: Wow.
2: But no, it needs to be regulated. And I'm not one for regulation. I mean, I try to be less government is more government.
1: Normally.
2: Yeah, that's the way I think. But these data centers need to be fixed.
1: Well, you know what they say about capitalism. Capitalism is the worst economic system of all, except for all the others.
0: Right.
1: And it's true. You know, capitalism is great. I'm a capitalist. You know, I've owned my own business for years. Absolutely. But, you know, you got to have a few guardrails here and there to protect the people.
0: That's right.
1: Another thing about the data centers is it's not like, you know, my business where I'm the owner. I live here in this community. I'm participating in this community.
2: Exactly.
1: You know, the owners are going to be way who knows where. It's kind of like the coal industry now. You know, we send all of our money to places like Roanoke or Bristol or Charleston. You know, the owners don't live here anymore. You know, I was just reading a nice article about Buck Harless,
2: who has
1: a beautiful community center named for him down in Gilbert. And he stuck around and helped this community with
2: he
1: all
2: really
1: his
2: did.
1: Money.
2: Mm-hmm.
1: You know, you
2: he loved that area.
1: Absolutely.
2: He was a good dude. I mean, he really was.
1: He did well for himself and he did well for his community.
0: But he didn't leave.
1: That's right.
0: Yeah.
1: That's right.
0: Yeah. You know, I was thinking with the hospital too. You take a look at a parks and recreation budget in a town or a community, state parks, they may not be profitable, but we benefit from them. There are some things you don't have to. You know, we pay for it with other resources.
2: It's cyclical. Yeah. It's like they help each other. Something begets something, you know?
1: Right. Yeah, absolutely. And healthcare for profit has always, of the last 50 years anyway, certainly been an issue. And in rural communities, it's especially so.
0: Yeah. You know, same thing with cemeteries. It used to be locally owned and everybody knew the person who owned it. Now there's these big investment groups that buy it up like they do mobile home parks.
1: Well, and even something else that people can relate to even more, you know, there used to be towns full of different shops. You know, you'd have clothing stores, electronic stores, you know, grocery stores, and now everybody goes to Walmart.
0: Yep.
1: Walmart's come in and eliminated the need for lots of little stores. That's why there aren't many stores like ours.
0: No, very few. And, and it's doing well.
1: It's been, for folks that don't know, I own and operate Cheap Thrills Records. I started in 1995 at the tender age of 22. And
2: you were that young?
1: 22, yeah.
0: Mm-hmm.
2: It's been that long?
1: Yeah.
2: God bless America.
1: 31 years.
0: Mm-hmm.
1: That's a long time.
0: How many stores do you have?
1: Two. One here, and then we had one in Beckley for the longest time, but we moved that to Bristol, Virginia.
2: Down on State Street.
1: Correct, yeah.
2: Awesome location, man.
1: Thank you. Yeah, it's a
2: so
1: town.
2: Cool.
1: I love
0: There's a hamburger place down there.
1: The Burger Bar.
2: Burger Bar is right there,
0: the
2: up from it.
0: Dollar bills all over the place.
1: Yeah, it's a great place.
2: You picked a good venue for that, man.
1: Well,
2: down there.
1: I think
2: so. Are you technically Tennessee or Virginia?
1: We're on the Virginia side,
2: okay.
1: But State Street, for those that don't know, one side, this is the main street there in Bristol, and one side is Tennessee, the other side is Virginia. The state line literally
0: There's
1: goes down.
0: There's even a marker, yeah.
1: Correct. Yeah, it goes down the middle of the double yellow line. So it's pretty neat.
0: Yeah.
2: And he's a big supporter of local arts and music, especially because just bring up, your wife's an art teacher.
1: My wife is the art teacher at Bluefield High School.
2: And
1: been there for many years.
2: She's helped. We have murals in our town.
1: Yeah.
2: Thanks to her and her art department.
1: It's the annual art show. She's been doing the prom for the last several years.
2: And you support music too?
1: For like the fifth year in a row, she says this is her last year doing prom. So we'll see.
0: I love public art.
1: Oh, yeah.
0: You know, I mean, it's great in the galleries and the studios, but when you bring it out.
1: We used to see the mural on our building over in Princeton.
2: It's awesome.
1: So I decided we needed a mural there. We had a big blank cinder block wall. And I thought, well, what could we put? You know, I've been to other record stores, and they had like Jimi Hendrix or Bob Dylan or the Beatles or something. I thought, well, that's kind of cool. But let me think. What I want to have a cartoon record. So we have a cartoon record.

0: record, and he's playing an electric guitar. And that guitar is shooting lightning. And he's wearing a Viking helmet. And he's riding a winged white tiger over a field of skulls. And so I took this to an artist. I said, this is what I want. And the artist named Drew Shinarts, and he's like, he started laughing just like you, and like, I think I got
1: But it's
0: you.
1: Awesome.
0: It really came out wonderfully. It's fantastic.
2: Oh, so. I'll drive by Stafford.
0: Correct, Stafford yeah. Drive, mm-hmm. Yeah.
1: The old Burger Boy location.
2: Hey, how's that wave pool coming along?
0: Oh, they're making progress, yeah. Yeah, yeah, they're doing well.
2: That's quite an undertaking.
0: It is, and I'm glad to see that they got that land there. The city park in Princeton is kind of up on a hill. It's mm-hmm. not very beautiful. Accessible. Yeah. It's beautiful and shade. It's usually a little cooler up there, too, mm-hmm. you know, if you're up there in the summer. But the old pool needed some work, and so I'm glad that they're investing and building that for folks. It's going to be kind of a centerpiece of the town.
2: It really is. We were just talking, Joe and I, and we got to take a break, is people, there's nothing like it within 100 or so miles. And so people are going to be coming down, and that area is going to be congested. I guess you get off at Stumpy Bottom would be the best if you're coming from the east.
0: Well, either that way or there, was it Ingleside there where the banks are, and there's an Arby's there and mm-hmm. Burger King.
2: Yeah,
0: right Kroger. There, 460. Yeah.
2: That'd be a good way to come in. Mm-hmm. Yeah. Instead of, hey, we got to take a quick break. We're here with Wyatt Lilly, candidate for Mercer County 6th State Senatorial District. We'll take a break and we'll be right back.
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2: Welcome back. We're here with Wyatt Lilly, candidate for the 6th Senatorial District. And Wyatt, it's yours for the next 2 minutes before we shut this baby down.
1: Because we got to get you back in here before
0: yeah.
1: the election.
0: Oh, I'd love to. Yeah, thank you. Mm-hmm. Yeah. So one issue I'd like to just address head on is I am running as a Democrat in a very red district. Mm-hmm. We're on News Talk Radio. I would say almost everybody that's listening is a Republican. But, you know, I'm the kind of Democrat that your parents or grandparents were. You know, mm-hmm. I am firmly pro-union. I am UMWA endorsed. Very proud of that.
1: Teachers union as well. Education union.
0: Yes, indeed. And several other unions. I'm totally pro-union. You know, Democrats like me, we don't care how many guns you have. Mm-hmm. We certainly don't want to see boys and girls locker rooms. The mm-hmm. fact that that's become an issue is just ridiculous. That mm-hmm. distracts from the kitchen table issues that I want to focus on. I want to focus on clean water. I want to focus on

0: school funding. You know, I'd love to talk to you all more about the Hope Scholarship, which most people don't know too much about. It sounds great, Hope Scholarship. Oh, it sounds lovely. But you start digging into it, and it's just a check writing giveaway. Mm-hmm. It's just a raid on the state coffers, giving it to people that most of the time don't even need it. Mm-hmm. So I'd love to come back and speak about that. I'd also like to increase the minimum wage. You know, increasing the minimum wage will help with the brain drain that you alluded to earlier. It's not going to solve the problems, but you can understand why people, if they get a full-time job, a minimum wage job, which is not easy. Minimum wage jobs are not easy. And they work 40 hours a week and keep falling further and further behind. They rightly say, why bother? Mm-hmm. And then that will drive some people to drugs or to some people to leave the area or sometimes both.
1: Mm-hmm. These are good old-fashioned West Virginia values that the Democratic Party...
0: Conservative values, yeah, really, yeah. I think. I mean, if you look at what our conservative legislature is doing, it's not conservative.
1: No. Conservative is supposed to conserve things.
0: Correct. Yes. So, and in a way, you know, things that I support, like eliminating the Hope Scholarship, that's conservative right there.
1: You got it. Well, Wyatt Lilly, we wish you well. Come back again. The door's always open.
0: Thank you, guys. Keep up the good work.
1: Take care. See you tomorrow. Bye-bye. We'll leave you with some Grateful Dead.
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3: Deal or no deal? I'm Kathleen Maloney, Fox News. The president says a deal with Iran is close, but after Israel struck a Hezbollah target in Lebanon, Iranian officials say they are sending a strong response to Israel.
4: President Trump and U.S. officials say they expect a deal with Iran to be electronically signed today, which would trigger a final stage of negotiations. But the head of the Iranian parliament's National Security Committee said a strong response is coming to Israel, and Iran's joint military command said their finger remained on the trigger. Secretary of War Pete Hegseth told CBS Face the Nation, there's no trust here, only verify.
5: It'll be a throttle set by the United States through our negotiators with the military and strength as the guarantor of this. If Iran does not want to comply, then they can deal with the War Department again.
4: He said even as a deal would mean the Strait of Hormuz reopened and the U.S. blockade would be lifted, the American military posture in the region remains. Jessica Rosenthal, Fox News.
3: Preparations are underway in Switzerland and France for the G7 summit, which starts tomorrow. This coming as the U.S. and Iran may be near that agreement.
6: Ahead of the G7 summit, we still do not know exactly what time this deal between Iran and the U.S. will be signed, but we do know from the president it is scheduled to happen sometime today. And we also know now that it will happen electronically, digitally. The two sides will not be in person together in one room. The president on Truth Social saying that as soon as it's signed, that the Strait of Hormuz would open to all immediately. We are told this will be without tolls, and then the U.S. blockade will be lifted, followed by the demining of the Strait of Hormuz. Friday night, the president told supporters in a tele-rally that he has ended another war.
3: Fox's Aisha Hosni. French and Swiss authorities are implementing extensive security measures in advance of the G7 summit. 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
7: Hello, everyone. 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Thank you for joining me for the 52-episode podcast series, The Life of Jesus.
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3: The judge in the Carmelo Anthony trial is speaking out about a controversial decision he made.
6: One of the most controversial parts was, in fact, the judge's order to ban cameras from the courtroom, but he is standing by that decision. In an interview with a local Dallas station, Collin County Judge John Roach Jr. says barring cameras and live streaming from Anthony

0: Anthony's trial was necessary, saying in part, quote, I'll tell you why. My primary goal in every case is to make sure the defendant and the prosecution gets a fair trial, period. And he goes on to say, I know I made people mad, but I'm not here to make them happy either. As many of our viewers know, Carmelo Anthony was sentenced to 35 years last week after the jury quickly found him guilty. Judge Roach says the media's right to know about the trial is extremely important, but he does believe the public knew what was going on.
1: Fox's Madison Scarpino reporting. A plane has crashed in Missouri near the Butler Memorial Airport, roughly 65 miles south of Kansas City. Authorities say none of the 12 people on board survived. 11 of them are reportedly skydivers. The 12th is the pilot. The Federal Aviation Administration is on the scene. No word yet, though, on the cause of that crash. More than 100 million Americans in the eastern U.S. are facing the threat of severe weather today.
2: Severe thunderstorms threatened to break out along the East Coast from New York all the way down the I-95 corridor. More than 70 million Americans under that level 2 out of 5 risk and another 30 million under the level 1. That 2 out of 5 is expansive. It extends from the capital of New York all the way down through Atlanta, Georgia. And so we've got a lot going on. World Cup matches, a lot of travel probably happening. It is a weekend. So that is going to be a bit of an issue. It will come in two waves. We've got one round of thunderstorms, more discrete storms in the warm sector of this area of low pressure in this cold front. And then the cold front will be that final blow of damaging wind.
1: Fox Weather's Haley Meyer with that update. I'm Kathleen Maloney. This is Fox News.
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4: Showers and thunderstorms will be on the increase. We could see some damaging winds and hail from some of the more intense thunderstorms today. A high this afternoon, right around 80 degrees. Showers and thunderstorms with us, especially early tonight, upper 50s. By Monday, we'll see partly to mostly sunny skies, a high into the low 70s. Clouds back on the increase Monday night, and then Tuesday, expecting partial sunshine, low 70s. Wednesday, intervals of clouds and sunshine, a high near 80. I'm meteorologist Sally Russell from the Cole Chevy Body Shop Weather Center.
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7: Good morning, ladies and gentlemen. Welcome into your Thursday, June 11th, 2026, where it's National Corn on the Cob Day. I love corn on the cob, especially when it's roasted and got that nice, nice farm-to-table butter and some natural Himalayan salt or maybe some Celtic salt on it. And this man can get a little salty. We wonder what he'll dig up today, my friend and yours, Mr. Craig Hammond. How you doing, brother? You like corn on the cob?
5: Love it. In fact, have you ever had Mexican street corn?
7: Yes, sir. I was going to lead with that, but I was afraid I might be a little too spicy for you.
5: It can't get spicy enough for me. You forgot to add a little sriracha sauce on that corn.
7: There you go. There you go. That's good.
5: Oh, nothing like corn on the cob.
7: Especially this time of year when it, later this year it'll be, oh, delicious.
5: I don't even think they're... That's kind of interesting that they, whoever they are, would name this day in June National Corn on the Cob Day when the real harvest isn't until
7: late
5: July, early August.
7: Yeah.
5: Oh, well, we'll take it. I'll go get some corn on the cob today.
7: Sounds good, brother.
5: Even if I have to get it in the frozen section, bird's eye.
7: That's, hey, sometimes it's the only thing you can go to.
5: Bird's eye is not bad.
7: And it's not bad, no. It's frozen, fresh, and it's good.
5: How about the leap for the 14% that like sports?
7: I fell asleep.
5: They came back.
7: Yes, I fell asleep.
5: Wow.
7: I thought it was over.
5: Is the series tied?
7: No, sir. It's 3-1 New York Knicks. They go to San Antonio on Saturday.
5: What if they came back and won it all?
7: Oh, who? San Antonio or New York?
5: New York.
7: Oh, New York is probably going to win it all. They're up 3-1.
5: Oh, I thought San Antonio was up.
7: No, sir. No, New York won last night.
5: So it was 2-1, and now it's
7: three. It was a

0: or 2004, they were down 3-0.
1: And came back and won.
0: Won the World Series.
1: Well, won the World Championship, yeah.
0: It's never, I don't think.
1: And as Yogi Berra said, it ain't over till it's over.
0: Yeah. He also said, if you come to a fork in the road.
1: Take it.
0: Take it. He also said when they told him that Dublin had elected a mayor who happened to be Jewish, which was not, not very common. And he said, really? He said, really? And he said, yeah, Yogi, what do you think of the fact that Dublin, Ireland had elected a mayor who was Jewish, identified as Jewish? And he said, only in America. Oh, Yogi. Also, and we got some great news.
1: What's that, sir?
0: Oh, this is international. Donald John Trump, President of the United States of America, has announced that he is eliminating all animal testing, starting with the EPA. And he said, we're going to shift to new options that are not only faster, but even more accurate.
1: So AI?
0: Yeah, well, he said there's human cell models that we can use now that is far and away superior to taking a poor little animal and torturing it to death. And he said we also have computer-based methods that will help not only help identify the hazards and exposures that some things bring to us, but we get faster results. So I want a round of applause to even those who despise, loathe, and...
1: So we can actually commend him on something?
0: ...have just tore up and lose sleep over the fact that Donald John Trump is president.
1: Well, like, is this
0: Join with us on this
1: one. Was it an executive order?
0: Yeah, and it can be done. There's existing law that provides, enables.
1: That's cool, though.
0: And then everything's fine, but then they... One of his...
1: There's nothing people else buried inside of that?
0: Like, no.
1: Okay.
0: Except a few comments by a couple of the people at the EPA who were for it.
1: Oh.
0: You know, they said, we can put once and for all an end to Dr. Fauci's taxpayer-funded torture chambers of beagles. Do you remember that story?
1: I do, yes.
0: That is a crime against nature.
1: I agree.
0: What they did to those poor beagles just so... You and I could have
1: Dr. Fauci, hello there. I'm here to collect money and just make people think that life is okay. Oy vey, I'm Dr. Fauci.
0: Yes,
1: Dr. I'm sorry, I wasn't a big fan of him either.
0: No, me neither. I think many of, well, we don't want to get...
1: And about that, but yes, that's commend Donald J. Trump on an executive order that helps something.
0: If you're a rational... human being.
1: Yeah, it doesn't matter what side of the aisle you're on.
0: You can say, well, I'll give you even a graceful way out of this. I know you can't applaud him, but you can say, we are glad to hear this policy has been ended. I mean, what they did to those animals, just so you and I could have an oven cleaner or shampoo, is despicable. So
1: there we go. That's something we can all agree on.
0: There you go. It's a
1: nonpartisan. Yeah, that's a good point.
0: It's not
1: sir.
0: Bipartisan. It's nonpartisan.
1: Exactly. It's just pro-life, pro-animal, what would you say? Moving forward, just moving forward, period. Especially use technology to what it should be used for.
0: That's right.
1: The betterment of mankind. So,
0: dare I throw a biblical?
1: No, please do.
0: Solomon wrote, I believe it was in Proverbs, a righteous man will care for the animals. In other words, he'll make sure their comfort and their...
1: Of course.
0: Yeah. Now, I hate... There's even PETA. People for Ethical Treatment of Animals, Trump fan because they're all part of the narrative left of center. And once you've identified as left, you cannot stray to any other territories. Like a narrative that if you break... rank. So even they said that was an excellent move and they'd like to see it continue and expand to university labs and things like that.
1: I'll give him this.
0: Yeah.
1: Golf club.
0: I used to be a card carrying member of PETA.
1: So, because we're all, I don't want animals to be
0: we're
1: mistreated.
0: All for the ethical treatment of animals. Yeah. Well, thank you, Donald John Trump.

0: the first, didn't he? No, he's not the first. He is Donald Trump. Anybody after that would be junior. No. And the next would be second.
1: Right.
0: Also in the news, labor participation. That's a category that is, you know, how many people are here? How many are participating in work and looking for work? West Virginia, and it's getting better, so don't get upset, ranks at the bottom nationally as far as labor participation.
1: Now, it's a statistic that needs a little more information.
0: Yeah. You have this many jobs available. You have this many
1: searching for
0: people that can fill those
1: jobs. There we go.
0: Jobs.
1: Eligible employees.
0: However,
1: employable humans.
0: The ones that are able and eligible are not seeking. They're not participating.
1: Ooh.
0: Now,
1: I wonder what's the underlying constant for that. What would actually be the reasoning for us not searching for jobs?
0: I don't know.
1: Is it subsidized living? Is it?
0: Well, maybe it's not maybe it's not willing. Maybe it's able. What if you're a drug addicted individual?
1: Point. There we go. That's a good point.
0: You're unemployable.
1: That's why I was wondering if it might be something to do with that. You know,
0: there's a lot of folks, and then there are folks that are not employable that still try, and you know, get fired. There's terminations. I think the biggest turnover is in fast food, isn't it?
1: Yeah, it has to be.
0: Yeah. But there are some that have done. There's a lady that's been at McDonald's for 37 years and took part of their
1: retirement. Was a lady that won a National Service Award for the Captain D's chain. She retired from Captain D's. She was there almost 40 years.
0: Captain D's. Nothing better than the two-piece fish combo.
1: Yeah, that's what I'm saying. I mean, there's
0: with
1: still
0: malt
1: some,
0: vinegar.
1: There's some people.
0: I got to have malt vinegar.
1: Me too, man. There's some people that have, you know, can make a good living doing that. But that is a strong statistic. Who ranks first?
0: I didn't look at the list when I saw that we were down
1: dead
0: at the
1: last,
0: bottom. So we got
1: jobs, but we just don't have people applying for them.
0: Yeah, they have other ways of earning money.
1: I reckon so.
0: So here's the deal. We also have a out-migration, one of the largest out-migration. We call it the brain drain, where people leave West Virginia. We educate them, and then they leave.
1: Oh, it sounds like my kids' generation.
0: Yeah. So you have the brain drain. You have people unable or unwilling to work, either due to poor health or substance abuse. Wages remain.
1: That's another thing.
0: It's in the middle bracket. I think, what's our?
1: Well, because the state minimum wage is only, what, $7?
0: Now, Wyatt Lilly wants to raise that.
1: Yeah.
0: And
1: Well, so do most common sensible individuals, not just Democrats.
0: Now, if you look at the border of Tennessee, he brought up Bristol, Tennessee, and Virginia. Virginia's going to be moving in the next few months to a $15 an hour.
1: Right, and it's prorated over the next couple of years.
0: So,
1: where's it going to be in 2027?
0: I think that's when it hits the 15.
1: That's when it does hit. But what's the max going to be? The max eventually in 2028 is supposed to be like $17 or something.
0: I'll have to look that up.
1: Yeah, I can't remember. Spanberger signed the bill not that long ago. So
0: now, whereas Tennessee, right across the line, doesn't have a minimum wage. It's like, if it is, it's $6, but nobody pays it. If you go to a McDonald's in Bristol,
1: demand,
0: Tennessee, they just have to pay them that. So in other words, the average wage in Bristol, Tennessee, is a little above
1: what it is in Virginia.
0: Virginia, even though Virginia mandates,
1: I got you,
0: a floor.
1: And actually, that's capitalism at its finest, really, when you think about
0: Tennessee
1: it.
0: Tennessee said, "Give us your able and willing and skilled, and we'll pay them well."
1: That's capitalism at work, wouldn't you say?
0: Supply and demand.
1: Yes, sir. That's cool.
0: Yeah. I think there's one lady at because I have relative or in-laws over there, and they met a lady who works at a Wendy's. And I'm pretty sure it's the Wendy's, and she's making $17 an hour. She gets to customize her schedule. They can't let her go. There's another lady that works here at Taco Bell.

0: She's maybe close to my age.
1: Yes, sir. Wow.
0: And she's still working. She's the best employee. Oh, I better not say it. Second to none.
1: Second to none.
0: Because they have good employees. But, yes. You know, I've talked to managers of fast food and restaurants.
1: Yes, sir.
0: And they say, and I'm not going to name who it is.
1: Yes, sir.
0: But they find that the older workers seem to be the better ones. I watched a couple of folks at a grocery store, I won't say where, in the grand area, who gather carts, and that's their job. There's this one guy
1: that's who's not easy.
0: Like 70, and he's getting 10, 12 at a time, where the new young kid out of high school's taking 2, 3 at a time, taking his sweet time. But I'm just saying the older workers get at it, you know?
1: Well, I guess they've been there, done that, and they just want to get it over with.
0: Well, and they just have a work ethic.
1: They do, your generation especially.
0: And I talked to a manager of a...
1: the baby boomer generation.
0: Of a fast food, and they said, hey, my older workers, they show up, they're on time, they go the extra mile. He said,
1: Well, and you don't have to supervise them as much. You tell them, hey, I need this done, it'll get done.
0: They're self-starters.
1: There we go. It's a good point.
0: Not all. So there's a West Virginia issue, wages, and then the coal industry
1: it did dwindle.
0: Continues to...
1: Did it say what the source of these jobs are, though, the majority of the jobs that aren't being applied for?
0: That where there is, it's overall.
1: Like what industry is the biggest industry?
0: No, it's overall.
1: Okay. I thought I might have had it broken down by like that. It would be an interesting statistic.
0: Labor participation ranks at the bottom nationally in West Virginia. Now, another problem.
1: But when you hear that, it sounds so negative, but we've got to find a silver lining somewhere.
0: Mm-hmm. We do.
1: Yeah.
0: And I'm optimistic.
1: I'm sorry. I'm not trying. I'm being optimistic, not pessimistic.
0: Mm-hmm. And I'm optimistic, I think.
1: Yes, sir. Because, we both say in this whole show, the one thing we like to focus on with this show is the positivity of this area and the potential of this area and what's actually going on in this area. There's a lot of good things happening in the grand area, as you called it.
0: Oh, there is. And I'll tell you
1: not to be Pollyanna, but to be honest, it is.
0: And I could not believe when I listened to the valedictorian speech at Bluefield High School. This girl has like a 5.1 because she took college
1: classes.
0: All the
1: classes. AP classes, yeah.
0: And she could name the school. She had different schools wanting her here, there. And you know what she did?
1: You told me.
0: She enrolled in McTech.
1: Yep.
0: Mm-hmm.
1: What field is she going to do? Nursing?
0: In nursing.
1: Yeah. Mm-hmm. That's awesome, man.
0: Yeah. She said,
1: because then she can take that. She'll get her associate in nursing. Then she can go on, like Concord now offers their BSN, their Bachelor of Science in Nursing, online.
0: Or BSU.
1: Yeah. Either way. And
0: if she
1: wants to. And she's going to fast track into a career and not have all of that debt.
0: And you can be hired tomorrow.
1: Oh, yes, sir.
0: Even before the 2 years, if you just get the one certificate for a CNA,
1: $18, $19
0: an hour.
1: Exactly, but you're going to be helping people too.
0: Oh yeah, she just loves, and I just thought.
1: And we're
0: and
1: in
0: by
1: for...
0: the way, McTech had an explosion in enrollment this year.
1: Thank you. You took a long pause there.
0: Mm-hmm. Electricians.
1: Between explosion and enrollment, you took too long to say it.
0: Yeah. They're shutting down the school.
1: But no. Hey, you bring that up, but nationally, there's a trend for this generation of this class of like from 24, 5, and 6 that they are focusing on trade schools.
0: Yes.
1: And a fast track to a direct career because they want to beat out other things that AI might take over. So they're learning trades.
0: That is a very good insight.
1: Yes, sir. Good, though. I'm glad.
0: AI is taking
1: as far as liberal arts is concerned, I mean, think of like graphic design. I mean, if you just tell AI what you want it to design, it'll do it for you.
0: I know.
1: Graphic design, any type of liberal arts program that can be handled by AI, why not let...
0: lot of the liberal arts could be replaced. Now, I was talking to a fella.
1: And I'm not against higher learning. Trust me, I'm not. I'm a big advocate for higher learning.
0: No, not at all.
1: It's just it's got its place in some fields.
0: You know, years ago, 300 years ago.

0: enrollment in colleges was just meant for a certain group. They would, you know, they'd read Latin and Greek, and then they'd look at the philosophers, and others would go in either medicine or law, and that was it. Now, universities and colleges, and I love them all, you say, we can sell you, we got credentials for anybody. We can.
1: Oh, yeah. I mean, so, you think of the program, it's probably out there. I mean, WVU just got rid of a puppeteering degree a few years ago. Literally, there was a four-year degree you could get in puppeteering.
0: Can you get a two- or four-year degree in rifling?
1: Because they do, really, man. Those guys, they would know how to do it, man. They would have their PhD in it.
0: Well, you could be hired as a sniper, you know, by the Gambino family. So West Virginia faces, oh, by the other thing, I was talking to this guy, this HVAC, heating, air
1: ventilation, conditioning. Yes.
0: All right. He took the 18-month course.
1: Through MCTech or a trade school, correct?
0: Yes. I believe it might have been Southwest Virginia Community College. Yeah. And he thought, you know, I'm interested in this. I like electrical, he said, so I'm familiar with it. I'm oriented to learn that. And then I understand the concept of heating and air conditioning, you know, exchange, air exchange, things like this, and then the little components in these. And he said, you know, I was 19 after I got out of HVAC school. And he said, let me tell you. Now, this guy has an attitude that you can't beat.
1: Laissez-faire, or is he a good dude?
0: Good. I mean, he just believes in working hard.
1: That's cool.
0: But he said, you know, I thought this is going to be a nice little trade. He thought ahead. But he said, you know, I never knew it was going to be this good.
1: That's cool.
0: How about trying $24 an hour?
1: And
0: he's
1: the thing is,
0: bringing it down, man.
1: Well, and that's the thing. And then the only thing he's going to do is build on his career and just keep moving up. I mean, because he'll get trained in other facets in the industry. And there's a high demand.
0: Yep.
1: Especially this time of year when heat pumps start dying. Who are you going to call?
0: Oh.
1: HVAC.
0: And it's all year round.
1: Yes, sir.
0: Because then it's heat in the winter.
1: Yep.
0: Cool. And by the way, it's going to be 87, or somebody said today.
1: I'm not complaining.
0: Me.
1: The pools are open.
0: Yeah.
1: Oh. And we could always take a walk to Bulls Falls, brother. Brush Creek Falls, not Bulls Falls.
0: I'm going to the wave pool, whether it's ready or not. If you see me out in the...
1: You're going to wear one of those old Napoleonic-style bathing suits, you know, and you'll have the little rubber cap on. I'm talking about Napoleon, and did you ever see Bill and Ted's Excellent Adventure? When they went back in time and they got Napoleon and he went to Waterloo.
0: Yeah.
1: That was the name of the water park he went to, Waterloo.
0: Okay.
1: Yeah, it was funny, but he wore that kind of bathing suit. It was hilarious.
0: Lord Wellington put an end
1: there you
0: to
1: go.
0: Napoleon. That's where you got the Wellington boots.
1: Yeah.
0: And what was the beef dish?
1: Beef Wellington.
0: Beef Wellington.
1: Yeah. Which I can't tell you how it's made. I don't want to learn. But
0: hey, folks, get at it. You got to have the attitude. I say... I've had HR people say, when I look at a prospective employee, I want to know, do you tell the truth? Are you a team player? And can you give us the hardest day's work you possibly can? And when you find somebody with those three, you better hire them and hire them now and give them a bonus to sign.
1: Hey, you know, you bring up MCTech. They do offer adult learning classes. I mean, they even have enrichment classes you can take. One I've been highly interested in and I've never signed up, but I need to take, sign language, ASL,
0: yes.
1: American Sign Language. They teach in the evenings you can take and learn. Mm-hmm. I would love to learn sign language. Just in case, I mean, hearing impaired, you never know when you'll meet somebody hearing impaired. And I'm hearing impaired, but don't need sign language, thank God, above. Mm-hmm. But ASL, did you know ASL and French sign language are have the most commonalities between each other?
0: No.
1: Yeah, it was something I'd learned when I was researching about trying to think about taking sign language. French sign language and American sign language are almost, because the, you know, the characterization you
0: but
1: use with your digits.
0: But they're two different
1: languages, but they mean the same thing.
0: One's
1: so like,
0: romantic.
1: Well, they're both romantic-based, but...
0: Okay.
1: But still, yeah, they have a lot of commonalities as far as their verbs, nouns, and structure goes like that. It's like a sign in American is the sign in French
0: for
1: the same
0: thing
1: but different words.
0: Is that course a

0: semester?
1: I think so, yeah.
0: You know, it's good to know because a lot of people, and more people are hard of hearing. The ones that need to take the sign language class are the people hard of hearing. So that when someone...
1: What'd you say?
0: So when people have to scream across a room, you could just give them sign.
1: I mean, I'm telling you, I'm taking advantage of a program here in West Virginia. I'll just be transparent about it. It's West Virginia Rehab Services. Is who I'm going through to get my hearing aids. I'm getting fitted for my hearing aids June 25th. I can afford out of pocket. My
0: really?
1: Insurance.
0: Are you hearing challenged?
1: Yes, sir. I'm almost completely deaf in my right ear. And in my left ear, I only have thresholds pretty low.
0: Do you read lips?
1: I have to, yeah. And subtitles constantly on TV. That's why I mean, like,
0: no
1: going to the movies
0: kidding.
1: Is
0: I didn't
1: the
0: know
1: challenge.
0: That. You know, I think my hearing is declined.
1: But, yeah, West Virginia Rehab Services is paying for me to get my hearing aids.
0: You know, hearing aids aren't cheap.
1: No, sir. And that's why, I mean, because my insurance weren't covered. Out of pocket is up there. I mean, it's. Yeah. I think my hearing aids are going to be close to $5,000.
0: Oh, easy.
1: And, but they said it's if you're looking for work or need them to continue working, which I'm in the auditory industry. I need to be able to hear.
0: Yeah.
1: I'm going to get them next.
0: Auditory.
1: Thank goodness above. And thank you to West Virginia Rehab Services.
0: Yes.
1: Because, I mean, people, there are programs out there that can help you. I'm trying not to take advantage of things
0: like that.
1: Because I'm working and I'm able and I have a good income.
0: Yes.
1: I mean, considering.
0: Mm-hmm.
1: It's just I couldn't afford out of pocket, but thank God I'm going to be able to hear. But sign language, like you said, people do need sign language. It needs to be more.
0: Yes.
1: I mean, really. Yeah. You know, they even have them at concerts now.
0: Yes, and every political speech.
1: Exactly. Yeah. But, I mean, music concerts where they're doing the lyrics and telling you the lyrics so people could still enjoy it. You could feel the vibration. You could feel the crowd and the energy.
0: But I got to tell you, you go to a rock concert and the band starts singing, you can't understand a word they're saying anyways.
1: Touché.
0: It's so muffled.
1: Hey, guess what? You bring it up. You know, music. You know who's playing at the Rail Yard tonight?
0: Who?
1: The former producer of the show, Matt Deal.
0: Well, he's in town.
1: Yeah, he's going to be in concert tonight at 7 o'clock at the Rail Yard.
0: Well, we might have to stop and see him.
1: Well, I'm doing a remote this evening, a live broadcast for one of our other stations, J104, from 3 to 6. From the Rail Yard.
0: Oh, wonderful.
1: It just kind of serendipitous how it kind of went together, but we're celebrating.
0: How's he doing?
1: I guess okay.
0: Yeah.
1: But he's doing happy, and he's loving music, so
0: he's
1: it'll be good to see.
0: Down in Georgia.
1: Yeah.
0: Savannah.
1: But he'll be live tonight at the Rail Yard if you want to go see Mr. Matt Deal.
0: I'll have to go and see and get a samurai wrap.
1: Oh, yeah. That's what I might get for. But we're celebrating happy hour. They have happy hour specials for like half off of appetizers and great deals on there. Instead of being a $5 shake, I think they're $3.
0: Mm-hmm.
1: They make the greatest milkshakes.
0: Oh, they're.
1: Have you had a milkshake there?
0: No, I haven't. I think my wife have, but I'll tell you what I get every time. It's called the Donkey Kick.
1: You know, that's
0: it's a
1: non-alcoholic. Yeah, it's kind of like a Shirley Temple, but
0: it's a lot of there's a grenadine, a lot of ginger.
1: Oh yes, like a ginger beer.
0: Yeah,
1: maybe you know I'm talking when I say ginger beer, it's like root beer, but ginger beer.
0: I can't remember if it's Donkey Kick or Mule Kick, but get it. It is a delightful drink, and it's served with lime in a metal.
1: Oh, so it's like a Moscow Mule without the vodka.
0: Yes.
1: Yeah, or gin, whatever they put in. I can't remember.
0: I forget all the stuff, but it's a delicious.
1: That is cool. I'll have to try it out this evening.
0: Mm-hmm. So, speaking of labor participation, I'll give you one story, which I've told 23 times,
1: I think. That's okay.
0: In 25 years.
1: So that's fine.
0: I haven't done it this year yet. There was a fellow who was the graduating class of Beaver High School of 1970. And everyone said, you got to go to college. You can't, if you don't go to college, then your life's going to be horrible. And so he went to Bluefield State, and after the first semester, he says, this just isn't me. I just walking around carrying books, stuff like that. And so he got a job over here on 52 with the welding company. And his first job was just working in the office and then getting some of the equipment cleaned up. And then he took a welding class at McTech.
1: Mm-hmm.
0: This is way in the 70s. Back then, I think it was called Mercer County
1: Vocational School. Yeah.
0: But they had an offering for people post-high school. And so he took the welding class, and then when

0: back to his current employer and started doing welding. Next thing you know, he's rebuilding the machines. The second thing you know, he's the branch manager, sales manager. Next thing you know, because they manufactured this too.
1: Right.
0: Then he was branch manager, and the guy was unbelievable. He retired at the age of 56, owns two homes in North Carolina. Had he gone to college, nothing wrong.
1: No.
0: Don't get me wrong. He just said he would have probably been miserable and he wouldn't be enjoying what he does. And
1: I mean, the opportunities there through McTech, other trade schools, New River Community Technical College is another great pathway locally.
0: Another
1: Southwest Virginia in Virginia.
0: Another nationally known person, his name is Edgar Bronfman, B-R-O-N-F-A-M. He just is brilliant. And in high school, everybody said, well, you got to go to college. He goes, I don't think college is for me. He said, I really enjoy buying land and doing some. His father taught him some things while he was in high school. And he bought a piece of land. He developed it and made some money. And then he learned how to take a struggling little proprietorship, a little like a barber shop, and he did some marketing with it. And next thing you know, there were two barbers in there. And the guy who had the original one was getting a little older, and they sold it to these two people fresh out of barber school, and he made some money there. So he said, I don't think I'm going to go to – I like buying and fixing them and reselling them.
1: There's nothing wrong with that.
0: Yeah, and he said – and now he is CEO of Seagram Distillery. And
1: wow.
0: And he owns
1: one of the biggest spirits manufacturers in the world.
0: Yep, and yeah. President of one of the Hollywood film studios. Mm-hmm. Edgar Bronfman, he said, if I went to college for 4 years, I'd have been $8 million behind. Because he had made his first million.
1: About 40 to 21.
0: Yeah. So he said, hey, he said, but I support it. He says, I give money to universities. And he said, it just wasn't for me.
1: It's really subjective.
0: That's all it is. He said, I support them. Also, before our break, the other thing that's facing West Virginia has the highest per capita rate of cancer, diabetes, not one of the highest, the highest. Per capita rates of cancer, diabetes, and drug overdoses in the country. And found something else last night. I was talking with folks after our...
1: Now, where are these statistics coming from, by the way?
0: These are... Oh, let me hit.
1: I'm sorry. Just asking...
0: Let me hit the source.
1: Just for validity.
0: The source...
1: I believe you. I do believe you, unfortunately.
0: WestVirginiaWatch.com.
1: Yes, good website.
0: Yeah. And they cite...
1: They cite
0: National Institutes. Oh, okay. So,
1: but the National Institutes of
0: and
1: Health.
0: And medical schools. Let's see. So they get some good.
1: The WestVirginiaWatch.com.
0: Yes.
1: Anyway, I didn't mean to cut you off. I'm sorry.
0: No. So we also are the kidney belt. I didn't know that. I learned that last night.
1: For dialysis?
0: No, kidney stones.
1: Trust me, you and I both know.
0: I've had it.
1: Yes, sir. Yeah, no, I wouldn't wish it on my worst enemy, which I don't have enemies, but.
0: I mean, if I had a choice, and thank goodness I never have it, a kidney stone or being held captive by ISIS, I don't know.
1: I would have to contemplate that as well.
0: Yeah, I don't know.
1: Hey, you say it tongue in cheek, but it's the worst pain I've ever had in my life. I mean, besides emotional pain, but.
0: Yeah.
1: Yeah.
0: Oh, my goodness.
1: But wait, the kidney belt.
0: The kidney belt.
1: I wonder if that's due to our diet, and I'd love to see what they might validate that with, you know, if it's because of our diet and lifestyle.
0: They think it could be, I don't think it's Bluefield water, because I think we have some of the best, the West Virginia Environmental Protection, everyone says Bluefield has some of the best water.
1: Yeah.
0: Yeah. So, and I think tap water might be healthier than bottled water, because health.
1: Well, you don't have all that plastic.
0: And tap water is regulated and tested, and whereas bottled water, if you just put it in a bottle, I think you can pretty much sell it.
1: It doesn't matter. I mean, most bottled water comes from a municipal source.
0: Yeah.
1: If you look on the bottle, it'll say from a, you know, whatever source. Most of the time, it's a public service district. That's all right. It's still, I love water.
0: This cup is water from my tap.
1: Yep. Yeah. That's fine.

0: So we have that problem. And, hey, we'll take a break.
1: Man, what a high note to go out on.
0: Dirty water. We'll be right back.
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0: Welcome back to Radioactive on WHIS. Another challenge for West Virginia. I never say it's a problem. It's always a challenge that we West Virginians, we're a hardy bunch.
1: That's a good word to use. A good way to describe any type of adversity is a challenge instead of a problem.
0: And let me check the source on this one.
1: No, I wasn't calling you out before. I'm sorry, in case anybody wanted to read about it.
0: No, I'm glad I put... WestVirginiaWatch.com. Yeah, state leaders to immediately pause. This is from...
1: What's the challenge?
0: And this comes from... the West Virginia Department of Education and a committee hearing in the House of Delegates and... and RAND. What is RAND? It's an organization. Well, anyways.
1: Yeah. What's the challenge?
0: They say that West Virginia pretty much leads the nation in the closing of rural schools.
1: You were bringing it up yesterday when we were talking to Wyatt.
0: Consolidations are surging because, and this is no one's fault, student enrollment continues to decline.
1: In many counties.
0: And local budgets are facing shortfalls because the tax base in certain areas. So the only thing, you can't keep a school open for one child.
1: No.
0: So you got to bus them. Well, that creates another problem because a good percentage, not a majority, but a large percentage of West Virginia students endure longer and longer bus rides. And then that creates transportation barriers to families. Well, let me see the other source here. Number two.
1: But what would be the solution to said challenge?
0: Well, yes, what do we do? Well,
1: Look at what's just, I know we got to go across the state line into the Commonwealth. But look at Buchanan County and what their schools are getting ready to happen with. What are they going to call it? South Gap?
0: South Gap. Beautiful. State-of-the-art. $91 million high school. It'll be the most high-tech.
1: But think about the travel.

0: multiple times for all of those children.
1: Yes, think of if you used to attend Garden High School or you went to, what's that one, Hayside, wherever. They are going to be bused day and night. And now with...
0: Now, granted, this is going to be a state-of-the-art school, and it will, as far as education goes, it's a destination for education.
1: It really is. It's going to be state-of-the-art. Now, students will be have to be bused long ways and long. That means they have to get up early. And even when they arrive at school, because of the daylight savings time fanatics that are becoming a majority in the country, and it's sad to see, but that means the sunrise will be later and later. And so not only kids get up in the dark, but they arrive
0: school
1: at
0: school in the dark.
1: And they leave.
0: No, sorry, I scoffed and laughed at what you were saying to work that in, but it is so true.
1: Yeah. And then by the time they get home, it's dark, even with daylight savings time. Yeah. So all they know is darkness. It's like those mules in the mines.
0: Hello, where, darkness, my old friend.
1: Yeah. So we've got our work cut out for us. And finally, the other problem is...
0: Challenge.
1: Challenge. Yes, thank you for correcting me.
0: Semantics.
1: Is, and we hit on this yesterday with Wyatt Lilly, clean drinking water. It's 2026. And there are thousands of residents. Now, some of it, if you choose to live in the boondocks and the water supply, your well goes dry, I understand. I mean, there's some people that do not want to live near other people.
0: No,
1: so
0: no.
1: They're way out in the middle of ridge runners.
0: They're entitled to do that.
1: But should we spend the treasury to get them a cup of water? So you have to balance it.
0: But municipal sources should not be in the situation they're on. They're like, I mean, look at Gary. I'm sorry.
1: Yeah.
0: That is ridiculous. And they need help. And the only ones that can help are the state. The Fed should not have to step in to do that. The state should step up and fix that municipal source. You've got him on your hot button. Give him a call.
1: Yes.
0: Your old homeboy, Pat Morrissey.
1: And additionally, the rugged mountain terrain and creates a challenge for broadband access to communities.
0: It does. And that's one thing Shelley Moore Capito has been a big proponent of, is rural integration as far as internet access is concerned.
1: Yes, she has. And she said,
0: And Morrissey as well. I got to give him credit on that.
1: Yes.
0: Yes, sir.
1: And he said, it makes it difficult. He says straight out in a State of the State address, it makes it difficult for rural communities to connect with the modern work from home.
0: Well, just
1: you could have the talent.
0: But to just be connected to, and to be able to attract business as a whole. It's part of the infrastructure now. You got to have it. Broadband internet access needs to be everywhere.
1: Remote work is going to be the future.
0: It is.
1: And the other thing that's really important, the best reason to try and get broadband as most places as we can, because the telehealth networks are growing by leaps and bounds.
0: But the technology supporting it, especially because you can have, it's where I was for a while when I took a hiatus in radio. I was learning about I was in the medical sales field for a while. And one of the things that's hugely popular now are take-home devices for telehealth. So blood pressure cuffs and glucometers that all work via the internet or broadband internet and can give doctors, providers, their blood pressure. They can tell their heart rate if it's working right, and temperature, other things. So, I mean, pretty much it would. And plus, let's talk about what happened last night. In Welch, there was some good coverage of WVVA last night about Welch Emergency Hospital wanting to close. And "Don't sell our hospital" was the cheer that Wyatt Lilly actually started and led last night. And but if it does get sold and get closed, telemedicine might be the only type of quick one-to-one medical advice and medical attention individuals can get.
1: Yes.
0: So it's very important.
1: What happened to healthcare? Because at one time you had three hospitals in Welch. You had Grace, You had Stevens Clinic.

0: Hospital,
1: which is now a prison.
0: Welch Emergency. What was it about the economy? What was it about our commerce that allowed those hospitals to flourish? There wasn't, in the early days, a lot of health insurance, so people paid out of pocket until the UMW started getting benefits for their workers. And that was a big boom to healthcare because was Cadillac coverage. First dollar, no deductible, no copay. And that's what brought a lot of specialists into the area. You have to lay that at the feet and thank them at the UMW because by making sure their families and workers had the best health insurance in the world, better than the socialist models in the Soviet Union, which they say were the best, the UMW healthcare was the best, and it brought in quality healthcare to the area. By the way, this is the 75th anniversary of Governor, it's right on the top of my tongue.
1: Which thing?
0: West Virginia, 1951. He had some drinking problems, but he was off the charts brilliant. He was an attorney and a CPA. Right before Cecil Underwood's first term, Governor.
1: I can't help you. Sorry.
0: Yeah, I'm going to come up with it. Anyways, he was later found as a taxi driver in Chicago. It was 75 years ago that he proposed. Now think, he said, I want to put a 1% excise tax on coal, an additional one. But I don't want it to go into the general treasury. I want it to go in a safe box that we will secure for when the coal industry declines. And starts to devastate. He was like a prophet.
1: I was going to say, that's very prophetic.
0: The communities that it'll devastate. He said, if you put 1%, and West Virginia was producing coal like you wouldn't believe.
1: That was the boom period.
0: The Saudi Arabia of coal. And the coal operators and the majority Democratic Party at the time, which was controlled a lot by the coal companies, but they said, oh my goodness, you'd break the back of this industry and all that. And he said, I'm talking 1%. He said,
1: you won't even notice.
0: And they said, no, that 1% margin. He says, I happen to know your margins. They're very good, and God bless you. I'm all with you.
1: Yep.
0: But he said, 1%. And he said, by the way, I'm also a CPA. And you know in the federal tax code
1: that
0: you get to take that off your any losses, not even losses, off the top.
1: Mm-hmm.
0: He said,
1: I mean, a standard itemized deduction.
0: And he predicted by 1980, that would have been what, 30 years later, mm-hmm. he said there will be billions in this fund to take care of communities that face the devastating effect of the industry's decline. The guy was off the charts, brilliant.
1: Very smart.
0: But his own party stopped him. Could you imagine? Now, the Republicans probably would have stopped it, too, to be fair, you know.
1: Yeah.
0: But the Democrats controlled everything that walked and breathed back then. And they had an 85-year run, I believe. After the Depression, I think they held majorities in every statewide legislative, county commission. They pretty much...
1: And we were very blue.
0: The Soviet Union didn't last that long.
1: Nope. We were very, very blue.
0: Yeah, we're very blue. But you know what? A good majority of them were just good old common sense Democrats.
1: Yeah.
0: Who's texting me? This is Amelia, who's a reporter with West Virginia Watch. Huh? I got your number. Well, I'll have to talk to her after the show.
1: That'd be cool.
0: Yeah. Yes. So how did I get on the thing?
1: You're talking about helping rural communities and the governor making the coffer. What did they end up doing with that? It didn't happen.
0: Never happened. Let's see. I'm going to find out.
1: It should have happened.
0: Since our smart listeners, I can't believe no one's
1: You want to take a break?
0: No, I'm going to do it right now.
1: Oh, okay.
0: I'll just go Cecil Underwood.

0: Okay.
1: This is Craig embracing technology.
0: Could you hum a tune while I'm doing this?
1: Do, do, do, do, do,
0: be happy. Remember,
1: don't, Bobby McFerrin. Don't worry, be happy.
0: Number one in the United States, England, Canada, and Australia. Was that a cappella? No, there was instruments in there, wasn't it?
1: It was totally a cappella.
0: Let's see. Who preceded?
1: He was the instruments.
0: William Marlin. William Marlin. There ought to be a William Marlin Day in West Virginia.
1: Reckon so.
0: Yes, I'm going to recommend that to our delegates. A guy who could see into the future. William C. Marlin. He had a little problem with the...
1: with the hooch.
0: Yeah. And, but other than that, off the charts, brilliant. Let's see where he went to school.
1: Time continuity. We do need to take another break.
0: Yeah.
1: I'm sorry.
0: Capitalism.
1: Yes, sir.
0: We'll be glad to let our sponsors have a word in edgewise. We'll be right back.
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0: Welcome back to Radioactive on WHIS. One more thing about William Marlin. He also was the leader in desegregation of schools. He was a champion of workers' compensation laws. And he also was the guy behind expanding state parks and recreational facilities. So Joey's going to take... Whoop, there he is. Had a little... little technical thing. You could hear a little siren. That alerts people that there might be a little problem at another station, but it's immediately taken care of. So I hope that didn't distract you. Yeah, William C. Marlin. He was, there ought to be a William C. Marlin Day.
1: I've got a research. Now, is there what county was he from?
0: Well, he, let's see. He was actually born in Johnson City, Illinois, which is down at the Kentucky border.
1: But I'm saying when he got elected governor.
0: Oh, yeah, let's see. Because
1: reason I bring it up,
0: he was attorney general. He went to WVU Law School.
1: Okay. That's what I'm saying. Is there a school named after him?
0: Marlin? There ought to be.
1: I don't know if there's a higher school learning or if there's anyway, I need to research this man more, and I'm sorry I was not aware of who it was.
0: And when you go to a state park, think William Marlin, because he advocated for the expansion and the upgrading of state parks and recreational facilities all over West Virginia. He took the initiative, and...

0: everybody followed.
1: He sounds like a good dude.
0: Yes.
1: And then you said he ended up as a cab driver in Chicago?
0: Yep. He went to University of Alabama and got an accounting degree, then went to WVU School of Law, got a law degree. He was in the U.S. Navy during World War II, right in the Pacific. I mean,
1: wow.
0: He was.
1: I got to look this guy up.
0: Yeah, William Marlin.
1: Please forgive me for being so ignorant. I'm so sorry.
0: There ought to be a day. Wait a minute. Just don't make it a Friday, because I got to get my garbage picked up. Have a wonderful day. See you tomorrow. Bye-bye.

0: 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It's 5 o'clock.
1: He warns, don't blow it up. I'm Carmen Roberts, Fox News. That's President Trump's demand of Israel and Iran after new strikes between the IDF and Hezbollah threatened to tear up what President Trump says is an imminent deal with Iran. Fox's Trey Yingst has more from Tel Aviv.
2: President Trump told me he asked Netanyahu, what the F are you doing? He told the Israelis not to conduct more strikes against Lebanon at risk of derailing the progress on the diplomatic front toward a broader agreement with the Iranian regime. Again, the president is optimistic. He says he will ask Iran not to launch missiles at Israel in response to those strikes earlier today. But the question is if the Iranians will retaliate and what that would do to these ongoing efforts to reach a broader agreement between the United States and Iran.
1: And President Trump told Fox News the U.S. and Iran would sign a deal by this afternoon. At once that memorandum of understanding is inked, the Strait of Hormuz would immediately reopen. A plane crashed this morning at the airport in Butler, Missouri, killing the pilot and the 12 people on board.
3: We want to be very clear. This is not a commercial airliner that has crashed. It's a local airplane that took off from our local airport. It's been here. It's not something that travels. It's not a commercial airline.
1: Bates County Sheriff Chad Anderson says the plane was carrying skydivers.
3: We're still trying to identify family and make notifications, and so we're going to be respectful of that.
1: No word on what caused the crash. The FAA and NTSB will work to determine that. Butler's about 65 miles south of Kansas City. And in Brazil, two helicopters collided over Rio de Janeiro.

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12: President Trump plans to leave tomorrow for the G7 summit in Europe. Preparations are underway in Switzerland and France, and that summit starts tomorrow. French and Swiss authorities are implementing extensive security measures in advance of world leaders arriving as the U.S. and Iran near an agreement.
13: Ahead of the G7 summit, we still do not know exactly what time this deal between Iran and the U.S. will be signed, but we do know from the president it is scheduled to happen sometime today. And we also know now that it will happen electronically, digitally. The two sides will not be in person together in one room. The president on Truth Social saying that as soon as it's signed, that the Strait of Hormuz would open to all immediately. We are told this will be without tolls, and then the U.S. blockade will be lifted, followed by the demining of the Strait of Hormuz. Friday night, the president told supporters in a tele-rally that he has ended another war.
12: Fox's Aisha Hosni reporting. Meantime, Swiss voters rejected a proposal today to cap the country's population at 10 million, defeating a measure pushed by the right wing that critics called a Swiss Brexit. The number of people living in Switzerland has soared nearly one quarter over the past generation, with foreigners now making up nearly one third of the population. And the New York Knicks came back from a 16-point deficit to take Game 5 of the NBA Finals and claim the championship versus the San Antonio Spurs. And it's the first for the Knicks since 1973. Mayor of New York, Zoran Mamdani, celebrating the win today.
14: We've been waiting for this for our entire lives, 53 years. And for us to be here at this moment, we just can't say thank you enough to this team.
12: The city will hold a celebratory parade on Thursday. I'm Carmen Roberts, and this is Fox News.
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16: Showers and thunderstorms will be on the increase. We could see some damaging winds and hail from some of the more intense thunderstorms today. A high this afternoon, right around 80 degrees. Showers and thunderstorms with us, especially early tonight, upper 50s. By Monday, we'll see partly to mostly sunny skies, a high into the low 70s. Clouds back on the increase Monday night, and then Tuesday, expecting partial sunshine, low 70s. Wednesday, intervals of clouds and sunshine, a high near 80. I'm meteorologist Sally Russell from the Cole Chevy Body Shop Weather Center.
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18: Good morning. Welcome into your Friday, June 12th, 2026, start of the College World Series.
19: Yeah.
18: For our Mountaineers. We'll talk about that in a second. But also, Automotive Service Professionals Day. In other words, dudes that keep us on the road, dudes and ladies that keep us and those wheels are rolling. Hey. And this man's going to have a lot of wheels rolling. We have got a busy show this morning, Mr. Craig Hammond.
19: We sure do. We're going to kick off, I think, with somebody from Tazewell.
18: Yes, we're going to be speaking with Mr. Red Jaden Red about the Juneteenth celebration coming up next Friday, 1 week from today.

0: Mm-hmm.
1: And then also we've got the Patchwork Quilters Club here.
0: And
1: we've got some people here that are actually, I really like them because they're Pittsburgh Steelers fans.
0: And Pirates, I'm sure.
1: Yeah. Yes, go Buccos.
0: And Penguins. Mm-hmm. Hey, who was the marketing guy in Pittsburgh that decided all those teams will have the same colors?
1: It happened back during...
0: It wasn't an accident.
1: It was on purpose, yeah. They implored them all to be the same colors there.
0: Yeah,
1: I mean, now, if they could just get an NBA franchise, which they deserve, they could be black and yellow, too.
0: Well, they've got University of Pittsburgh and Duquesne, and they kind of fill that gap of basketball.
1: Yeah, and you also got, what's the other one? The other school there?
2: CMU.
1: That's right, Carnegie Mellon. Yeah. Because of Carnegie's, Dale Carnegie ran it.
0: Yes, and one of three Carnegie Halls is right here in West Virginia.
1: But let's introduce everybody and say hi to them.
0: This is the folks from St. Paul's Episcopal Church in Pittsburgh, and got a lot of connections. Paul, our rector here at Christ Church, served there for a while, and now we have the... Do you still say rector?
2: Yes, yeah.
0: Mm-hmm. My grandmother was Episcopalian, and we would always, when we visited her, we'd go to St. Raphael's Church in Chicago.
2: Wow.
0: And so Noah Evans, the pastor there, welcome to Radioactive. We'll have this fellow from Tazewell come on here shortly, but we'll get with you all and find out what you're doing in our area. So,
2: well, it's great to be with you today.
0: Yeah. And let me get some names. Iam and...
3: Henry.
0: Henry? That was my grandfather's middle name.
4: Lucy.
0: And Lucy and...
4: Juliana.
0: Joella?
4: Juliana.
0: Joanna. Oh, no?
4: Juliana.
0: Joanna. Say it. Spell it.
4: J-U-L-I-A-N-A.
0: Oh, Juliana. Yeah. Oh, okay. Yeah. Very good. Do we have Mr. Jaden Redd on the line?
1: It'd help if I hit

0: Tazewell. What's going on there?
1: Yes, next Friday, Saturday, and Sunday, we're going to kick off on Friday, starting with a movie directed by Macy Alford and Jorge Rey. It's a documentary called A Silent Fire, and we will be showing that at the Tazewell train station at 7 p.m. Snacks will be provided. It's about a 30-minute, roughly 30-minute documentary, just showcasing a... It's a documentary based off of a fire that happened in Burke's Garden back in the 1900s. And so she wants everybody, she wanted to invite everybody to come out and watch that as a part of Juneteenth. It's been out since about April, but we wanted to have another free showing for it just to give people another chance to come and view it as some things have been changed in the documentary.
0: Well, that's what I was wanting to talk about. First of all, when you first showed it, you had standing room only crowds for that, because I'm really good friends with Sonia and Willie, Macy's mom and dad. And
1: yeah,
0: Macy's
1: those are my cousins.
0: Yeah. Oh, really? Oh, my God, what a small world.
1: Sir.
0: Macy's currently a student at Virginia Tech and makes the whole town of Tazewell proud. But, yeah, that film's going to be showing Friday night to start it off. Then what's the rest of the weekend like?
1: So then Saturday morning will kick off at 11 a.m. People have the choice. They can drive down to the Tazewell Head Start Center and be they can be driven up by bus to Main Street for that ceremony so that they don't have to park their cars on Main Street. And then the bus can also take them back down to Main Street after the program. But getting to the program, it'll kick off at 11 a.m. We're going to have a speaker, Dr. Darren Martin from Bluefield State. He will be our keynote speaker for that day. I will be your mistress of ceremonies for that day, directing the program. We've got some kids that are going to do a praise dance for us. We've got a few songs that will be sang. The Spirits of Joy Choir from Parisburg will actually be rendering us some music. I already mentioned the praise dance. And we also will have a few poems that are going to be read as well. So it'll just be a really, really good time. We invite everybody to come out, and that'll be on Altizer Stage on Main Street in Tazewell, Virginia.
0: And, of course, this is all in.
1: And then,
0: I'm sorry. Go ahead, Jayden. I didn't mean to cut you off.
1: So sorry. And then directly after that, we will then have our parade that we have every year, where we'll walk from Main Street back down to the Tazewell Head Start building. And if you don't want to walk to the Head Start building, you can ride the bus as well. We'll also have our grand marshals being escorted down. We have a nice convertible car and a nice SUV for them to ride in as well, to go down and to the Head Start Center and enjoy the annual cookout that we'll be having. There'll be lots of food, big cookout, hamburgers, hot dogs, sides, desserts, anything that you can imagine, pretty much, it'll be there on that Saturday.
0: Now this,
1: and we'll have music and games and bouncy houses as well.
0: This is all free and open to the public, isn't it?
1: Yes, all free, open to the public. Anybody that wants to come is more than welcome to come. There will be, there's no vendors. Everything's completely free. And we'll also have a few exhibits set up as well, where if there's children there, they can go to the college exhibits and get pamphlets and information about the colleges. We'll have Tazewell Community Hospital there set up with a tent. There will be all kinds of tents and all kinds of stuff. Anything you can imagine will be there, pretty much. And it'll all be free.
0: Now, this is the Juneteenth celebration in the town of Tazewell, Virginia. It'll be next Friday, Saturday, and Sunday, correct?
1: Yes.
0: Let's talk about the significance of Juneteenth. It just, you know, it's a federal holiday now, but what does the actual celebration of Juneteenth mean for everybody? I mean, it's a special day of Emancipation Day in a way, but talk about the history of Juneteenth.
1: Basically, Juneteenth is, to me, I get emotional when I talk about it.
0: No, it's okay. That means you're passionate.
1: If I can get my words together.
0: No, it's okay.
1: It's an early morning. If I could get my words together,
0: what does it mean to you, Jayden?
1: To me, it's just, it's a powerful reminder of freedom, if I had to describe it. It's an ongoing celebration of equality. I would have to say, it actually started in Galveston, Texas. Everybody knows Abraham Lincoln signed the Emancipation Proclamation in 1863,
0: yes, ma'am,
1: which allowed all slaves to be free. But in Galveston, Texas, this news was not

0: not received until June 19th of 1865. And so that was literally 2 years after the Emancipation Proclamation had been signed that these slaves found out that they were free as well. So they went on to start calling that day, because it was June 19th, 1865, so they went on to start calling that day Juneteenth, just celebrating amongst themselves. And then it got bigger and bigger and bigger and soon became a federal holiday. It actually became a federal holiday in 2021. So everybody gets a free day off from work. I'm sure they love that.
1: Yeah, but the importance is... Exactly.
0: Yeah, but aside from that, though, the importance of it is just freedom and education, justice, and civil rights, if I had to describe it.
1: That's a good way to put
0: it. And I feel like a lot of people really don't understand it a lot of times, because you do see sometimes, you know, you get different mixed opinions about it. But honestly, it is something that I feel like is very much worth celebrating, because, I mean, that was 2 years after the Emancipation Proclamation had been signed, that those slaves found out that they were free. And, you know, they deserve to be celebrated. And I'm sure that if they were still alive to this day, they would be very happy to know how much, you know, Juneteenth has blown up and is being created as such a celebration, because it truly is.
1: Well, that's awesome. That's coming up next weekend in the town of Tazewell, the Juneteenth celebration. Jaden, we appreciate your passion. We appreciate what you're doing for your community, and hopefully we get a lot of people out there, and the weather will be favorable for you all, okay?
0: Yes, thank you so much.
1: Of course. And do me one huge favor. First of all, give Macy a big old hug from Joey, and tell Sonia and Willie.
0: I will do.
1: Tell Sonia and Willie to keep me a hamburger ready. I'll be down there next weekend, okay?
0: All right.
1: All right, Jaden. It's a pleasure having you on here. The Juneteenth celebration in the town of Tazewell. Thank you so much. You have a blessed day and a blessed weekend and a very blessed program. I hope you can reach a lot of people, okay?
0: You as well. Thank you.
1: Thank you much.
2: What was the name of the documentary?
1: I will get the name in the break. I'm sorry.
2: Oh, okay. And it had
1: But it is Macy
2: with...
1: Alford, who's a graduate of Tazewell High School, an honors graduate. And she helped produce. It was about a fire that happened in Burke's Garden.
2: Burke's Garden. Yeah,
1: I'll get the name of it. But it's going to be, they're going to be showing that. The first time they showed it at the train depot, they didn't charge admission, but they had a standing room only crowd, and people, instead of being able to see it because there was such an overflow, they put a PA system outside and just let people hear the audio. That's how crowded it was, and everybody was so proud of this young lady.
2: So they're going to do it again.
1: She's good. She's got a bright future, man. She might be a governor of Virginia one day.
2: Well, we'll remember that. You heard her here first. Now we'd love to introduce to you the folks from St. Paul's Episcopal Church in Pittsburgh, Pennsylvania. I've been there many times, and I love this one. You're driving, you're coming from the south, West Virginia, and then you come through this tunnel, and then all of a sudden, this incredible, beautiful downtown skyline is just
3: the Fort Pitt Tunnel. Whenever anyone visits, we always take them down that road.
2: Gotta do it. Yeah. Noah Evans, the rector of St. Paul's Church, is with us with a group of kids. And there's another place I went to. It was like a trolley car going up a hill. What are they called? What's that called?
4: The incline.
2: The incline. That's it?
3: Incline. Yeah, there's two in Pittsburgh that still operate.
2: And then we went to a Pittsburgh-St. Louis Cardinals game at the most worst stadium I could ever went to, and it was replaced with the most beautiful baseball stadium. They went from the worst to the very best in the world. We couldn't even follow the ball. That the AstroTurf was so bleached out by the sun. That where's that ball at, you know? And but now I went to PNC Park, and there's nothing better. I thought Wrigley Field and Comiskey Park was it, but in Chicago. But
3: even when the Pirates are losing, it's a great place to go to a game.
2: And what are they? They're in a division now that anybody could win that.
3: Mm-hmm.
2: So, well, Paul, I want to introduce your parishioners. Mm-hmm. We got Ian.
5: Liam.
2: Liam. Yes. Mm-hmm. I'm sorry.
3: We have Liam and we have Hank.
2: Mm-hmm.
4: And Lucy.
2: And?
4: Juliana.
2: And they are here in the Bluefield area to just interact with our folks. Intentional missionaries, I call them. Where they give a helping hand where they can. They were down at the Bluefield Union Mission yesterday and

0: served over 150 meals, mm-hmm. and went downstairs and helped stock the distribution mm-hmm. center. And then two of your adult folks did an amazing job on that two French doors yeah. that let everybody in. Mm-hmm. And they're innovative, too. They had the spring-loaded locks that instead of bending down and reaching up and trying to align it, it does it all for you. It's just great.
1: In other words, they made your job easier?
0: Yes.
1: That's good. Yeah.
2: They're very proud of that work. But in fact, this morning at breakfast, they were talking about ways to even make it better. So
0: I don't know how they could improve on that.
1: Did they get to meet Charlie?
0: Did you guys meet Charles? He's our cat.
1: He's a world-famous cat.
3: I think we saw him.
1: Yeah. He's a good kitty.
0: He thinks he's a dog. He chases dogs. No dogs can come down that alley because he chases them away, and they go along with it. So we called him. He was Prince Charles, but then when Queen Elizabeth died, we moved him up.
1: And, he's King Charles.
0: Yeah. So you got to meet Charles. So what will you be – I know you're going to come back to the mission today and help us out with preparing some meals, but you've got a big group, and there can't be all at one place, but –
2: So there's about 20 of us, youth and adults, that are down here right now. We've been coming down to the area for 14 or 15 years. And right now we're staying in Welch at the Highland Education Project, the HEP Center, which is run by the Episcopal Diocese of West Virginia. It's a longstanding outreach to the region that the Episcopal Diocese runs. And so some of our week has been spent in Welch, and our kids can talk more about what they've been doing there, and then a couple days here in Bluefield, part of this longstanding relationship.
1: That's what I was going to ask the kids. Liam, Henry, first, since you're closest to me from the window here, what's it mean to help other people? Why? What made you choose to do this with your summertime?
3: Well, you know, it's the emotion that and the thankfulness that you see when you are face-to-face with these people you're helping. Because back at our church, we have a lot of, like, drives and stuff to help people. But being out here in West Virginia, such as at Five Loaves and Two Fishes, where we are, like, able to really help people like Joel, Bob, and Linda make their greenhouse, it allows us to really see the impact of our efforts and our work and the gratitude shown on their faces.
1: Yeah, that you know that Five Fishes and Two Loaves, the McKinneys are great people. Mm-hmm. I've known them my whole life. And secondly, they don't do it for any other reason but to help out friends and neighbors. So I guess that's kind of that's a great thing that you all have been down here helping out. Lucy and how did I forget you? Juliana. There we go, Juliana. Lucy and Juliana, what's it mean for you two to help?
4: Well, yeah, this is my first year up here, and yesterday when we were serving lunches at Union Mission, just seeing, like, how thankful the people were to receive the lunches, it made me want to, like, keep doing the work we're doing up here and how it really makes an impact on the community.
1: Juliana?
5: Yeah, it's very special. This is my third year on our mission trip, and something I've noticed is how kind and the people are here, and they really just want to hear our stories. And for example, we went to Sterling Diner down in Welch, and the servers were just very kind and patient. And every year we've worked at Paul's Church, Christ Episcopal, and after we're done working, their community has fed us dinner and served us, and it's just a very nice experience.
1: Hey, we didn't hear from Henry. Henry, what do you think about working down here?
6: I feel like it's very just fulfilling to, like, see how grateful people are. No matter, like, what's going on or what's happening, they're always going to be so kind and welcoming, and they're just very, like, they embrace what we have to give, and there's just something special about how, like, we just feel treated and how we can, like, help them.
1: Awesome.
0: Henry greeted everyone that came through the door and just kind of figured out what was going on in their lives and how many.
1: He was outgoing and not shy.
0: No.
1: Way to go.
0: And he kept the totals down. And
6: yeah, we fed like
0: 150 when you left, wasn't it?
6: It was 152 meals and 38 people.
1: How did you remember those numbers? You mentioned Paul Barker, of course, with Christ Episcopal here in Bluefield. What kind of impact has Paul made on your all's lives since you've been down here? If you got to meet him at all, spend any time with him, what do you think of Paul so far?
2: So we have a long history with Paul Barker. He was our youth minister at St. Paul's.
1: I know he was a Steelers fan. I just wanted to.
2: I've been the rector of St. Paul's for 9.5 years now. And when

0: I arrived, St. Paul, Paul was our youth minister, and he had just started this mission relationship with Southern West Virginia and was bringing groups down here. And he began the ordination process during those that time and to be a vocational deacon in the Episcopal Church. And the opportunity arose where he could come and serve down here and serve permanently down here in Bluefield. The Bishop of West Virginia ordained him a priest, and he's been the rector here for the last 4 years. So it's an embodiment of this relationship we've had for years that Paul started it. And Paul decided to stay down here and continues, you know, inviting us down and being our host. He's just an amazing person, full of faith and community connection. And I know he's yours down here, but I always think he's a little bit of St. Paul's, Mount Lebanon, and Diocese of Pittsburgh, right here in Bluefield, West Virginia.
1: Well, yeah. if he's any indication, these kids are any indication, we got to get the youth involved. And as far as faith movements are concerned and community service movements are concerned, thank you all. You give me a little bit of faith in the next generation. The world's not going to end until it's ready to end, but if it's still going to keep going, we got kids like you all, Liam, Henry, Lucy, and Juliana.
2: And Paul's going to go up and visit them sometime later
1: this year. I'll come along. We'll go chill. We'll go chill out. Y'all can give me the real Pittsburghese tour of Pittsburgh, and let me see how I can help out up there.
2: I told him I have to give Paul a round-trip ticket. He's got to come back. And by the way, I had Jim's hot dog sauce. I don't know if you're familiar with... Yeah, and a Pittsburgh hot dog is...
1: Is it, well, it's totally different than a Chicago dog.
2: Oh, way different, yeah. It involves chili.
0: Yeah.
1: Hey, how about chipped ham? Do y'all like chipped ham sandwiches? They don't like chipped ham?
0: They're shaking their heads.
2: Is that a Pittsburgh thing?
1: Ish.
2: Yeah. Now, where's that? That's Cincinnati.
1: Yeah, Skyline. You don't talk about Cincinnati.
2: But, hey, you all have been great, and I think you head on out tomorrow, right?
3: Yeah.
2: Bright and early.
1: First of all, seriously, from the bottom of my heart, thank you, children, so much. May God bless you like you're blessing others, because what you're doing, the work you're doing, imagine if you just met one person and that person can renew their faith and know that there's opportunity in this world to get better, and that I really appreciate you all. Thank you very much.
2: Have you been to PNC Park?
1: Yeah, many times. Yeah.
2: Oh, you walk that bridge. And then you see...
1: When you see Clemente, man.
2: Roberto Clemente. Maybe, arguably, the greatest player to ever live.
1: Second to none.
0: Yeah. There's actually a movement right now in the Episcopal Church to add him to our saint calendar.
1: Really? Wow. Yeah. He should be, man. So, the work he did for every... Yeah. I mean, just for... He didn't care. I mean, he loved baseball.
0: Yeah.
1: But he used that as a precipitous to help all his countrymen and anybody that needed help.
2: He died giving.
0: He did. And he's an example of someone who was led by faith throughout his life. Mm-hmm. You know, whether that was in the ballpark or the way that he served communities. I mean, he's really a hero, not just in sports. So he's a great example, and it's great to have this statue right there, but also to know that he represents so much about service.
2: He did. He really did. Yeah.
1: Thank you all very much.
2: Hey, now when you leave here, are you going to head towards the mission?
0: We are.
2: Okay.
0: We hear we're going to get a tour by you later today.
2: So, yes, we got to do that. Now when you arrive, don't let these two volunteers, you're going to be making peanut butter and jelly sandwiches.
1: Oh!
2: Because all the kids are out of school now, and that's one of the first things they ask for. So, but remember, and I know you do this, but there's this one lady over there that just refuses to do it the way I like it. And it's, you got to
1: put call
2: peanut butter,
1: any, are
2: peanut
1: you
2: butter on name? Both sides of the bread.
1: And then jelly on one.
2: So the jelly doesn't seep through.
1: There we go. But let me ask, do you have a beef with this volunteer?
2: She's been, we love her to death, and she's been with us for years. I think she's provided 5,000 hours.
1: But she tells you what to do.
2: Well, she tries. And most of the time she wins. But I give on everything except this.
1: Okay.
2: Yeah, we got to, because there's nothing like a peanut butter and jelly sandwich made the day before.
1: Oh,
2: where the jelly is just oozing through the bread. So it forms a seal kind of one. All right. So
1: You guys. Thank you all very much. Thank you, gentlemen.
2: Juliana. You know, and it's an easy name. Yeah. Juliana and Lucy and Hank Henry and Liam. from St. Paul's Episcopal

0: Church in Pittsburgh, and Father Noah Evans.
1: Thanks, Noah. Thank you all so much.
0: Yeah. Good. I'll see you down at the mission.
2: Okay.
3: Thank you.
0: We'll take a break, and we'll be right back with the Patchwork Quilters. The big quilt show's coming. We'll be right back.
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0: Welcome back to Radioactive on WHIS, now entering our 26th season. I was 9 years old when I started this show. But we're really pleased to have back.
1: Hey, before we get started with the Patchwork Quilters, earlier, you know, we talked with Jaden Red from the Juneteenth celebration in Tazewell coming up next week, next Friday, Saturday, and Sunday. The documentary's title is A Silent Fire. And it was sponsored by the Tazewell County Public Library and was Macy Alford, who's a graduate of Tazewell High School. And it's a documentary she helped make. And so it'll be debuting again. They'll have another showing next Friday night down at the farmer's market, A Silent Fire.
0: Silent, about a fire in Burke's Garden.
1: Yes, sir.
0: You know something I've learned since Juneteenth became a holiday? Mm-hmm. I never use the word slavery Mm-mm. or slaves. Mm-mm. You say enslaved people.
1: Mm-hmm.
0: And enslavement, because
1: it's
0: not
1: all
0: a slave.
1: People.
0: You're not identified.
1: No,
0: that's not your. You're a person who happened to be enslaved.
1: Yeah,
0: yeah.
1: So it's going to be a great celebration. Sorry, I didn't mean to cut you off. I just wanted to have that as a book mm-hmm. into the last segment and talk about what's going on now.
0: Yes, because the Patchwork Quilters theme this year is red, white, and blutiful, and it's all about the freedom that we're not perfect as a country, but we keep striving to be better and inclusive and all that. And we're going to celebrate that coming next weekend. And Jennifer and Barbara are here, back by popular demand, to tell us about this year's Patchwork Quilters Jamboree, which is, Barbara, start us off. That'll doors open probably around 10.
12: 10, yes, mm-hmm. yes. That we'd like for you to come down and for our opening ceremony at 10 on Friday the 19th. We always have an opening ceremony. And
0: a ribbon cutting?
12: Yeah, and we
0: quilt
12: have,
0: cutting, not
12: yeah,
0: a ribbon
12: it's,
0: cutting.
12: Yeah, it's a quilt. It's a

0: ribbon that we have patchwork together. It's different colors, and we cut it. And once we gather all the strips up, and we re-sew them and use it for next year.
1: Yeah.
0: So,
1: and it's going to be at the Graham High School Gymnasium behind the school.
0: Yes, the double gyms behind the school.
1: Double gyms, and it's the June 19th, Juneteenth, and 20th. The next day is West Virginia Day. Of course, you'll be on the other side. But it's Friday and Saturday, June 19th and 20th, at the double gyms behind Graham High School. Doors open at 10, and you go about to 4 or 5. And then all back next day.
0: Yes.
1: So do you know, it's a little early, but do you know how many entries you might have by now?
0: No, we don't. We will start Monday. We have a full week of it next week. We're going to be busy, busy, busy. We start Monday at 10 for the folks to drop off their quilts, their registered quilts, and everything. So we'll have all of that ready. We'll have all of that ready Monday. So bring your quilts on in. We'll be ready for you. We'll be waiting on you, and bring them in. So we'll have just you come in, register. We have the forms. The forms are up on the website.
2: The website is patchworkquilters.com, or you can visit the Facebook page. 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Patchwork Quilters of Bluefield. But the quilt registration forms are there, and they are, so you get that form filled out and come out at 10 o'clock on Monday we start, and we're there until 6, so you can come drop off your beautiful quilt so we can get those in for you.
1: You'll be doing more work the week before the event than the actual event itself.
0: Pretty much. Isn't that the way it always works?
1: Well, I know 1 year, the last one was the Christmas theme or winter. Whew, I never saw a color show like that. Wow, that was just amazing. You didn't want to leave.
0: Yeah. And well, that's one thing about the, I call it art of quilting, because it is an art. The color schemes and how folks put colors and patterns together, it's always been an amazing thing. I'm the world's worst for putting colors. I'll go and look at something, and it's like, I never thought of putting that together like that. But yeah, it's really amazing how folks put things together. And going back to our opening ceremony, we are having the Mercer County Honor Guard from Princeton to do a flag folding ceremony. The 13, you know, that you go through and explain the 13. Folds
1: of
0: the flag.
1: Will that be before you open?
0: Yeah, that's at the opening ceremony. They're doing it at the opening ceremony. So it's the 13 folds and the final tuck.
1: And that'll be before the ribbon cutting or the quilt cutting.
0: Yeah.
1: Wow, we're looking for a great jamboree. This is like the only one you didn't have was during the pandemic.
0: This is our 14th annual. Should have been 15th, but like everything else, COVID shut everything down. So we're excited.
1: Yes, it's going to be a great show, and I really encourage folks to go out. And this would be a great staycation for people to, especially with gas prices the way they are, although they are coming down. And but it'd be a wonderful time. Go and see either on Friday or Saturday. Bring along a family friend or something, and see this incredible display of art and color like you've never seen before. I'm telling you, folks. And then maybe go get lunch somewhere, and then make it a day. And
3: get you a double Gates burger.
0: Yes.
1: But you got to.
3: But don't come over and touch the quilts after having said burger until you wash your hands.
1: I was, and people behind me, I felt like I was being gently pushed, but I wanted to stay and study each one, so I took a little step aside and let them do it. But I could, you know, you could easily spend 2 hours.
0: Oh, yeah.
1: Just going through these quilts.
3: About the admission, now, do you get your raffle ticket, correct?
4: Well, your admission is just $5 at the door for ages 18 and up, and that ticket then goes into the jar with your name and phone number, and there's a quilt that can be won if you attend on Friday or if you attend on Saturday. So we have two giveaway quilts. So that is our raffle. But you also have the raffle quilt right. that they've made that you can purchase tickets for.

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1: And specify Patchwork Quilters of Bluefield.
0: Yes.
1: That way you can find their page. Yes. And we'll link that in the show notes as well.
0: All right.
2: And remember the inaugural Mountain State
1: Home and Lifestyle Show. Good
2: job.
1: They were there.
2: Has the winner been chosen yet?
1: No.
0: No, that will be...
1: That's the one they're talking about.
3: Yep. That's the one.
1: The Celebrate 250 quilt.
2: So the one
1: and
2: with
1: pillows.
0: Yes, pillows to boot.
1: Matching pillars.
2: Okay, and then the ticket that I purchase and put in the jar, that's another one. Right.
1: There you go. It's more incentive to go both days and to buy a raffle ticket for the for the Celebrate 250 quilt.
2: What if the same person wins both?
1: That's okay.
3: They're very lucky. They're very lucky.
1: Hey, and I'm not being silly when I ask this, but what kind of monetary value would you put on that quilt that's being raffled off? The main one,
3: the big one.
2: Auction or retail? It don't matter.
1: Yeah. Retail. What would the retail value be? I mean,
0: it's going to make people's teeth fall out a little bit.
1: Well, I mean, you got to factor in the amount of time they spent to fix it, but also all the supplies aren't cheap now.
0: Supplies aren't cheap. No. Yardage of material is over $15 a yard.
1: Which that's a lot.
0: Yeah, and you're getting into many yards to make a quilt, and then your time to sew, you're up around upper hundreds to over 1,000.
2: Yeah. Easily.
0: Easily.
1: Yeah.
0: Easily.
1: And it's worth every penny.
3: Yeah, it's probably I would say at the top of the market, it's what? Probably with the size and the pillows in with it.
2: 1,200?
3: 15.
1: And the reason I bring that up is I want to emphasize that this isn't just, oh, hey, look, that looks nice. Let's just staple it together, sew it together real quick. And that, the amount of time and effort and vision you all have in each quilt. When you said it is a work of art, it is a work of art.
2: Yeah. It really is.
0: And the quilter spends a lot of time looking at the color choice, the piecing that it's done well. That's part of what the judging does. We encourage people to get their quilt judged when they come, because it's kind of an eye-opening thing. I learned a lot watching her judge. They check your binding, how it's sewn on. They check your piecing, your coloring, your stitching. Mm-hmm. And you can learn about your own technique by what their critique is. And they're always very nice to give good pointers that they like about your quilt, as well as the areas of improvement. And so it's always nice if you do drop off a quilt, put it in the... put it through judging just to see, you know, see how you're doing. But they check everything from the way the corners are stitched to how your batting is, everything, how well it is put together. So we encourage people to do that. We have Linda Vaughn from Lewisburg will be coming and being our judge this year, and that takes place on Tuesday. So that's why we say get your quilts in Monday the 15th, and she has hours and hours of the day to flip through all the categories that you can enter and have your check.
2: There'll be ribbons on quilts
0: on Friday when you come in.
3: We first, second, and third.
0: That's great. Mm-hmm. And there's viewer's choice. So when you come in, there'll be a voting thing in your little booklet, and make sure that it's a hard decision to find your favorite in the whole place, and then drop that off, and then we can award somebody viewer's choice.
1: That's awesome.
2: There was a quilt, I won't say which one, but I voted for it as viewer's choice award, and sure enough, it won. And then there was another one, and it won by one vote.
0: Yeah.
2: I don't know.
1: Voting matters.
3: Yes, it does. It does.
2: But there was another one that was won a ribbon. Jerry Ball, her husband passed away, and they did a quilt with all his neckties.
3: Yes.
1: Oh,
3: yes.
2: Beautiful.
0: It was beautiful.
1: What a way to honor someone.
2: Yeah.
0: Yes.
2: Yeah.
0: Yes.
2: So it's
1: that's cool.
2: Yeah. And let's remind everybody, when you go to the Jamboree, don't touch the quilt. I didn't realize so much oil's in your hand.
3: Yeah.
2: It's there are signs just to remind people.
0: Just to remind you.
3: Just to remind you. And and that's being respectful to the quilter and their time and effort in doing that. So I can't emphasize enough. I guess people get tired of me standing on that bandwagon, but it's an art. And
2: you don't touch art.
3: Yeah.
2: Yeah.
1: There is

0: There's like tactile Joe, art.
1: You went to the Louvre in France. You don't take down the Mona Lisa and check it out.
2: No.
1: Whistler's.
3: I mean,
1: mother.
3: there's different types of art that could be tactile and touchable.
1: Some interactive
3: art, but this is not interactive art. This is blood, sweat, and tears. Yeah. I'm being serious. Sometimes, how many times have you pricked your finger?
4: Oh, gosh.
3: That's what I'm saying. I mean, I'm just saying it takes a lot of time and a lot of effort. People don't realize that this is an age-old art that's been handed down generation. Yeah. And then it brings newcomers. Like, you hadn't had family members quilt before, for our mind, the last time you came. And you just kind of delved into it. But eventually, you might get it to somebody else and teach them how to quilt, you know?
4: And I think it's fun when you do go in. We have that innate sense to, you want to touch it and look at it, but stand back and look at it and find, where's the block that makes up that entire picture of that quilt? That's my challenge, is where's the little block that made up the whole thing?
3: You mean like a star? Explain that.
4: Okay, so I've got a star block here, and it's made with one big square, and then all the little ones are these half square triangles all throughout. So where's my block? This was actually I made a flying geese unit, and that's a block here. There's a block here and here. So once you put them together, then you get the big giant star pattern. So
3: see, I wouldn't have seen that. How do you? Nobody would know that unless they talk to you.
4: Yeah, and then go look. I think that's the challenge. I love to see how they.
3: That's cool.
4: Once you turn something, there are many techniques of creating patterns.
2: Yes.
1: Well, now the big question, and I don't mean to put you all on the spot.
2: Oh yeah.
1: it's a $5 admission. Yes. Which is ridiculously cheap for what you will experience. Do you take cash?
4: Yes, we take cash at the door. We do not have card
1: finally,
4: abilities.
1: somewhere you can go and enjoy without downloading a QR code. And have to. So that's good. You wouldn't believe the places that do not take cash.
4: Yeah.
1: And there's a bill in the legislature in West Virginia, and I think one in Virginia, that if someone has cash during a public transaction, they must be accepted. So that's great.
2: Yes.
1: So you'll get our cash award as well.
2: Yeah, we don't have the ability to take credit cards.
1: Good.
2: folks. We just don't have that.
1: I'd love to live back in the 70s. It is the Patchwork Quilters Jamboree 2026, the 14th annual, with the exception of the pandemic. And that just set everybody back. And now we look back and, well, that's another story. It's June 19th and 20th from 10 a.m. to 5 p.m. on Friday and Saturday 10 a.m. to 4 p.m. And it's right there in the double gyms behind Graham High School, air-conditioned.
4: And easy access.
3: And plenty of what?
1: Parking.
3: Yes.
1: Yeah.
3: He's always very adamant. An event has good parking and ample parking at that.
1: I know some folks from Withville that came last year. We were talking outside. And they did kind of make a day of it, you know? Yeah. Then I think
3: you
1: they
3: can.
1: Went, yeah. Yeah. It was, you.
3: Now, my question to you, what if there's people out there listening right now that have never tried to make any type of textile, didn't try to sew, it'd be a good way to introduce them to quilting? Can they learn from you all?
2: Yes, as a matter of fact, that is our demonstration this year. Cindy Osborne and Carol Asbury, they are doing demos on from the very beginning, how you pick fabric, and then once you get your fabric, how you cut your fabric. The pattern you use, how you put the pattern together, then how you put the whole patches, the squares and stuff together, and then how you layer your quilt, your top, your batting, and your backing, and then how to bind it, to put the binding on it and everything. So it's we'll have instructions throughout the day of different stages of making a quilt.
3: Right, because I mean, it's not just something somebody can just YouTube and figure it out now. I'm not being.
2: I know you're not, but I mean, seriously.
3: I mean, people need. That's the whole thing about it. It's community, and it gets people together and learn.
2: Yeah, exactly. So that's one thing we are proud of. These ladies, I'll be honest with you. This group of ladies, they're masters.

0: you know, I'm in awe of everything that they put together and stuff. So I love working with them, and they're just, their knowledge of quilting and stuff is really amazing. So come out, please come out. If you've never been to a quilt show, just please come out, take a look, and I think you'll be totally amazed and enjoy yourself. Hey. We have vendors too that are selling other different things and stuff. So it's not just come and look at the quilts. You can walk around and talk with the vendors.
1: Now some of the quilts will be for sale as well, correct?
0: Yeah.
1: Mm-hmm. Hey, let's quiz Craig real quick and see if he can remember what was the name of it. Cake? How many
2: pieces were in a layer cake?
1: Yeah, layer cake. And it's
2: 42.
1: Yeah, I remember. I was going to see if Craig could remember. But.
2: Sorry.
0: Yeah, we don't have a quiz today. Sorry.
3: That's what I was going to say. 42. And it has nothing to do with eating a cake.
2: Nope.
3: It's called layer cake.
2: Layer cake.
1: That's so cool. Hey, I'm trying to get over there. I'm going to try to get over there. Friday.
3: You'll do yourself a disservice.
1: I'm going Friday right at the opening ceremony. I might be 10:05 getting there, but I will get there and be there for the opening ceremony.
0: I'll talk long enough to make sure you get there.
2: Well, we do want to tell people that even though the theme is red, white, and blue, you can bring any quilt. It does not have to be red, white, and blue, but if it is, you might win the theme ribbon if you put it in judging. So we encourage you to do that. And we want to give a shout-out to all our ladies. They are fantastic. We have worked like a well-oiled machine from the get-go, and everybody does such a fantastic job, from our booklet to our vendors to our charity quilts, our giveaway quilts and raffle quilts, the ribbons that are made. Every one of our ladies is fantastic. We enjoy each other's company, and just it's a fun time for us. We've been looking forward to the weekend and the week ahead to be with each other and do everything that we do to put the show together.
1: That's cool.
3: I like going on Saturday afternoon around 1:30 or 2. It just seems like I've been doing that lately for every show. So in order for Joey to be there on time, you'll have the honor guard, you'll have the ribbon cutting, so you can stall. And since it's the red, white, and blue, and the 250th, read the Constitution.
0: As a matter of fact, I have a little book that's the Constitution and the amendments.
3: And if you don't see them yet, then say, now we're going to read the federal paper.
1: But I tell you, it's going to be a great time for people to get out and just commune together, because that's the whole point of quilting, is to bring people together.
3: Yeah. Yes, yes. Oh, you to see people you haven't seen. It's just wonderful. Yeah. Well, Jennifer and Barbara, thank you so much for stopping by. We'll see you at the show. I just call it the show. Okay. But it's really the Jamboree.
0: Yes, and, sir. Thank you.
3: Yeah. Well, the 14th annual Patchwork Quilters Jamboree, June 19th and 20th at the Double Gyms. There's actually names. That'll be your assignment. I know one was named after the famous football coach.
1: Glenn Carlock, yeah.
3: Mm-hmm. Carlock. And the other one, find that out and have that answer for me.
0: Yes, sir.
3: Yeah.
0: Yes,
3: we'll,
0: sir.
3: We'll take a break, and we'll only have just a few minutes before we got to close out. You're listening to Radioactive.
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3: 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The Chicago White Sox have moved into first place in the Central Division of the American League.
4: I was wondering what the fist pumping was about.
3: I just noticed you. looks like Murakami will be back in the lineup. He had some time off, but he was leading the league in homers. But now he's fallen a little behind because he hadn't played in a week.
4: Are you talking about baseball?
3: Yesterday.
4: The Ridge Runners opened a day, I heard, it was a huge success.
3: 1-12-8. Paul Dorsey kept me updated, and I'm told by people that went, it was an exciting game. A little warm, a little humidity.
4: It's all right.
3: But, it was an exciting game. I can't remember who they played.
4: Not me either. Mm. That's all right. Congratulations.
3: Yes.
4: Defending Appy League champions.
3: Defending Appalachian League champions. It's now at Bowen Field. Oh, and the Pittsburgh kids all went to the game
4: last night. They did last night, yeah. Hey, what's going on with you this weekend? What's going on with church? That kind of thing.
3: Let's see. The text for this Sunday's church service is Philippians 4, verse 6. Be anxious about nothing. In other words, don't worry. Remember Bobby Farron?
4: Don't worry, be happy.
3: Well, basically, that's what the Apostle Paul was saying. Because you can't fix things that you're stressed about. You put it in his hands.
4: And let go and let God.
3: And peace comes about you. It's just be anxious of nothing, but in all things, be thankful. And you'll find this peace that's unbelievable. Could only explain it if you've experienced it. So that's one thing. And coming up August 30th, the fifth Sunday in August, Fincastle Presbyterian Church will host the Fifth Sunday Sing. It's anytime there's a fifth Sunday, maybe not everyone, but once a year or so, they host this. And it's the most beautiful voices and musicians. And it's just a 50-minute, just 10 minutes shy of an hour service, and then there'll be refreshments. But some of the most beautiful music and musicians in our area, in the household of faith, come and just fellowship and praise the Lord.
4: Hey, Celebrate Princeton Street Fair is tomorrow on Mercy Street in downtown Princeton.
3: Is it in June?
4: Yeah. Celebrate Princeton Street.
3: Then they have a fall festival, too. That's
4: Autumn Fest, yeah.
3: Autumn Fest, yeah. Where Doug Dillon was a taster in the pumpkin category, and he said... told me, it was a few years ago, I never had so many pumpkin cupcakes, pumpkin bread, pumpkin stromboli, pumpkin this. He said, I just saw a pumpkin.
4: I'm going to a big time wrestling bash in Beckley Saturday. I'm going to see wrestling. Arn Anderson's going to be there. Some of the original Four Horsemen are going to be there. I know that means nothing to you.
3: No.
4: But... wrestling. I'm going to wrestling. I'm going to have fun.
3: Now, what's Donald Trump going to have on the lawn of the White
4: House? Tomorrow night.
3: Is that a cage fighting?
4: UFC fight on the lawn.
3: He does away with animal experimentation.
4: And then has a UFC fight.
3: And has two human beings try to destroy each other physically, brutally.
4: No, it's going to be more than just two. It's a whole card. There's probably 10 fights or more.
3: Oh, well. Oh, it was the Danville Otterbots. Thank you, Paul
4: there
3: Dorsey.
4: You go.
3: That the... Bluefield Ridge Runners
4: Hey, and there's another thing going on, just real quick.

0: 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It'll start at 1 o'clock.
1: And the county commission got their jail bill yesterday. Did you see it?
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3: This is a Fox News alert. I'm Kathleen Maloney. Following intensive talks, we are pleased to announce that the peace deal between the United States and the Islamic Republic of Iran has been reached. That according to Pakistan. Both sides have declared the immediate and permanent termination of military operations on all fronts, including in Lebanon. And the official signing ceremony is now scheduled to take place Friday, the 19th of June in Switzerland. 11 skydivers and one pilot are dead after a plane crash in Butler, Missouri today.
4: The local sheriff says the local plane, not commercial, took off from the Butler Memorial Airport, eventually went down, and they're working to figure out how and why that happened. The sheriff says they are still trying to identify the victims and notify their families, and they brought in extra staff and clergy to be there for them. So the NTSB and FAA are working the investigation into this fatal crash, and the local sheriff says that the Butler Memorial Airport and the nearby highway will be closed for as long as they're investigating.
3: And that is Fox's Madison Scarpino with that report. Butler is roughly 65 miles south of Kansas City. No word yet on the cause of that crash. Kentucky U.S. Senator Mitch McConnell admitted to a hospital today.
5: A spokesman for Senator McConnell would only say he's receiving excellent medical care, but that's about all. McConnell has had plenty of health issues in recent years. A few months ago, he was hospitalized for 8 days after experiencing flu-like symptoms. He fell and sprained his wrist while walking out of a luncheon in 2024. He was hospitalized with a concussion in 2023.
3: Fox's Jill Nato. 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
3: Preparations are underway in Switzerland and France for the G7 summit, which starts tomorrow. This coming as the U.S. and Iran may be near a peace deal.
4: Ahead of the G7 summit, we still do not know exactly what time this deal between Iran and the U.S. will be signed, but we do know from the president it is scheduled to happen sometime today. And we also know now that it will happen electronically, digitally. The two sides will not be in person together in one room. The president on Truth Social saying that as soon as it's signed, that the Strait of Hormuz would open to all immediately. We are told this will be without tolls, and then the U.S. blockade will be lifted, followed by the demining of the Strait of Hormuz. Friday night, the president told supporters in a tele-rally that he has ended another war.
3: Fox's Aisha Hosni. French and Swiss authorities are implementing extensive security measures in advance of the world leader's arrival. While thousands celebrated the Knicks NBA championship last night, it wasn't all fun and games in the Big Apple.
8: The NYPD says 5 school buses being used to transport people from a World Cup match in New Jersey were later set on fire. Investigators say 5 police cars were also damaged, and a 17-year-old was shot in the foot. Thankfully, he is expected to recover. As officers moved in to make arrest, people were caught hanging from street lights and lampposts. There was utter pandemonium in some parts of the Big Apple, and a total of 63 people were taken into custody.

0: custody, and several of them now face charges.
1: Fox's C.B. Cotton. The Ebola outbreak in the Democratic Republic of Congo continues to spread. The country's Ministry of Health now reporting 676 confirmed cases and 136 confirmed deaths, a jump of more than 70 confirmed cases in a matter of days. I'm Kathleen Maloney. This is Fox News.
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3: We will see cloudy skies, showers, and occasional thunderstorms for tonight. And overnight low will drop down into the upper 50s to near 60. Limited sunshine Monday. A high will be in the lower 70s. Monday night, partly to mostly cloudy. An overnight low will drop down into the low 50s. On Tuesday, partly sunny, low 70s. Wednesday, mixed with clouds and sunshine. Our high on Wednesday in the upper 70s. And then as we head into Thursday, showers, a chance of storms with a high near 80 degrees. I'm meteorologist Sally Russell from the Cole Chevy Body Shop Weather Center.
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4: 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Are you guys kidding me? 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
5: Freedom is back in style. Welcome to the revolution.
0: Yeah, we're coming to your city. 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
6: All right, thanks, Scott Shannon. Hour 2, Sean Hannity Show, 800-941-SEAN, our number. You want to be a part of the program. In a minute, we're going to be joined by my great senator from the free state of Florida, Rick Scott. Now, Florida over the years, you can go back to 2000, had issues with voting. And all I can tell you is they have resolved every issue, and it has such integrity in the system that on election night, you will know within 2 hours, 90% of the vote, you'll probably know the projected winner. And they have mastered the process, and they did it out of necessity. And all of these Democrats, all these blue state, you know, rules and regulations are, this is absolute madness. It's like they want to live in the Stone Age. There is no reason for any state not to adopt integrity measures so that people can have confidence in the result of our elections. There's just no earthly reason at all. If you go back to 2024, 75% of the vote nationwide in the presidential election, 75% was counted within 3 hours. Every single state except Gavin Newsom's communist utopia of California had counted more than 75% of the vote after 2 days. California, they took 5 days to get to that number. California got to 90% of the vote after about 11 days. There is no excuse for any of this. None at all whatsoever. And, you know, now we're on the precipice where it looked like Spencer Pratt had a very solid lead to be one of the top two finishers to make a runoff. Now L.A. will be guaranteed to have a radical leftist mayor. And I can't give you specifics about what voter integrity issues exist there, except this is no way to run an election. Democrats don't want integrity in the system. And when you don't have integrity in the system, it causes people to doubt. They are responsible for doubt in people's minds, and people

0: They know with their radical ideas they can't get reelected, all right, unless there's fraud. And you look at what's going on with Spencer out in L.A. How could that happen? How could there be that big a change, right, other than what, I mean, and even if you do, even if you say, oh, maybe that could happen, do you feel comfortable? Why wouldn't these people want people to feel comfortable? So has there been anybody sitting there, do both parties looking at every ballot? Are they made sure there's no ballots coming in after election night? They say, oh, yeah, Spencer was up by like 50,000 votes, so we got to figure out how do we get 50,000 more votes. So I don't know if any of that's happening, but guess what? Nobody else knows either. And so that's...
1: Well, no, I mean, it lends itself to nobody trusting the system. That's the biggest problem.
0: You're
1: going to
0: go...
1: No reasonable person is going to want to trust this system or believe there's integrity. And then after the election... You know, if it's a Democrat or a Republican, both parties have complained bitterly about, quote, rigged and stolen elections. So if the only antidote to prevent people from having questions in my mind is voter integrity. Put these measures in place. Democrats steadfastly refuse.
0: Yeah. I mean, you have to be an American to vote. You have to show an ID. And on top of that, when you're checking the ballot, when you're counting them, there ought to be observers. I mean, you ought to be able to watch them. Republicans ought to be able to watch them. Democrats ought to be able to watch them. Independents. I mean, we ought to have cameras. We ought to make sure everybody's comfortable, right? So, you know, I was with a grandson yesterday that's about a year away from driving, and I was teaching me how to drive. And I said, when you start driving, your job is to make everybody that is with you comfortable. Tell them what you're doing. Are you looking left? Are you looking right? That's what we should be doing with complete transparency with this stuff. And so everybody knows, and there's no chance. You know, your vote has to, if you're going to vote by mail, and I think mail's always suspect, although we do it in photo well, I think you ought to just be so careful. You got to make sure, are those signatures going to match? All right. And if you're not going to check signatures, then you know there's going to be fraud. If there's going to be.
1: How about any mail-in ballots immediately from the moment they're delivered are on a video camera put in a locked room that can be monitored by the public 24 hours and they can go online and see if anybody's in that room tampering with those ballots. Would that not add integrity and confidence?
0: Absolutely. And you would need to ask every cycle. What we do in Florida is every cycle you've got to ask for a mail-in ballot. And your signature has to match.
1: No, they just send them out in California. You know, this is amazing to me because if you listen to Democrats, many of them are putting their hope in Gavin Newsom. Gavin Newsom has been utterly silent on most of this, doesn't care.
0: Right.
1: He's an absentee governor. You know what it takes to be a governor. You were governor of this state for 8 years. You did a great job. That's when you and I really became friends because you were always up in New York poaching business out of New York. And I got to see you all the time. We became very good friends. And what's amazing is he, you know, predictable wildfires, predictable Santa Ana winds. And they don't practice the science of forestry. They don't have hydrants with water. They don't have a reservoir with water. All these homes burn to the ground. Year and a half later, nobody can get a building permit, and he doesn't talk about it. Highest poverty rate, highest homeless rate, highest state income tax, highest sales tax, highest gas tax. And he's a world traveler, Trump stalker, half Hannity stalker, author, you know, lecturer, almost full-time ex-poster. He does nothing, and this is what they want for the next president, the Democrats?
0: Well, they're telling you who they are, right? I mean, there's no competency, right? So he is so incompetent that people are continuing to move. Businesses have to move. You can't get a home rebuilt in the Palisades. He didn't care that there was a fire smoldering, and they didn't put it out. Right? He didn't care that the insurance program didn't work. He didn't care that it takes fortune to rebuild a house. He doesn't care that you can't get a permit. He doesn't care about any of this stuff, and he wants to be the president. So the non-caring president that doesn't care about anything other than his election, that's exactly what Gavin Newsom is.
1: Oh, it really is awful. I've got to move on to other issues because you're up to a lot of good stuff that I think people need to be aware of. You have taken on the issue of anti-Semitism in this country, and I'm glad you are. You're speaking out against anti-Semitism. We're seeing it now all over, worldwide. It's rising. It's rising in the halls of Congress. It's rising on the airwaves, and I really don't.

0: I'm having a hard time understanding what would Americans expect after October 7th and after decades of nonstop rocket barrage. But if they killed the equivalent of 40,000 Americans in a day, when you extrapolate population out, and they murder and they rape and they torture and they kidnap, what would we expect our country to do if, in fact, we were hit?
1: Well, you'd sure as heck hope our leaders would show up and defend our country. There's so many of these people that are anti-Semitic and anti-Israel and anti-Jew. I mean, they're just, it's unbelievable. So now we've got down in Tampa, okay, we've got a public stadium supported by taxpayers is going to allow to give a concert there. One of the biggest anti-Semites in the country, in the world. But, you know, other countries won't let him do it. Kanye West, no other countries won't let him even show up and do a concert. But Tampa, with public money, is allowing this to happen. So, one, I don't get that. Two, I don't understand anti-Semitism, why they want to pick on Jews. But think about it. They're not just picking on Jews. They're just the beginning. These people hate Judeo's Christian values. They might start with the Jews. They hate the Christians next. So we've got to start standing up and say, enough's enough. We're not going to put up with this. We're not going to have another Holocaust.
0: I mean, that's the whole thing about every single person. And I hear a lot of lying and I hear a lot of misinformation from both people in Congress, elected officials, and I hear from the punditry class that this is a forever war. This is Donald Trump and President Trump walked off Meet the Press, which I love this weekend, actually, myself. And they're saying he's doing this for Bibi. He's doing this for Israel. He's doing this for Fox News. No, he's not.
1: He's doing it
0: because every person that I know that reads the intelligence said under 12 days, they could have up to 11 bombs if they get a hold of that dust. And the president decided it was in our best national security interest not to allow that to happen.
1: What would we have done if they got the weapon? Could we have stopped them? And you won't have a country that's been killing Americans for 47 years, says they're going to kill Americans, have a nuclear weapon they can bomb off the coast of Tampa or Miami or Palm Beach. No, this president's got the guts to show up. Obama's appeaser. Biden was an appeaser. This president defends this country. He's defending American citizens. I'm proud to call him my friend, and I want to thank you for what he's doing.
0: You know, and he's fighting and he's getting Republicans on a lot of issues to fight. Look, I wish he would have gotten through, and maybe you can shed some light on the issue of the SAVE Act. What happened?
1: Well, I mean, we have to work on it. We have to stay up here, and we have to, in my opinion, we have to get rid of the filibuster. I mean, the Democrats use this to block all good legislation. And then when they're in power, right? Then there was Republicans that would go along with their stuff. But they don't go along with anything that's logical. And this is what taxpayers want. But so we couldn't get the votes. We had Republicans that voted against it. Then Mike Lee put up a bill just to say, okay, we'll do something in this reconciliation package that we can incentivize states to do the right thing on the elections. And you had Republicans that voted against that. All the Democrats, of course, vote against it, but Republicans vote against the stuff that all we're trying to do is make our elections more secure. It was just an incentive even to do it, and you had Republicans vote against it. That doesn't make any sense.
0: It doesn't. All right, quick break. More with Senator Rick Scott, My Free State of Florida on the other side. Then your call's coming up this Monday, 800-941-SEAN, if you want to be a part of the program.
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0: of Florida is with us. We're covering a lot of ground today. Where do you see us with the midterms right now? I don't think the deciding factor, what we will look back and say, define the elections, happened yet. Certainly, a lot of court decisions have come down in Republicans' favor. Racial gerrymandering at the Supreme Court, Abigail Spanberger's power grab in the Commonwealth of Virginia. So certainly things are working on our behalf. But I think a lot of it's going to have to do with the economy and how this issue with the Rand plan, plays out in the end.
1: And also in the end, Sean, you got to win your race. Nobody, it's not a national. These races are not national races. In 2018, most Republicans lost. I'm the only Republican that won in a swing state in the Senate. And I ran on the issues that people care about in my state. In the end, people still care about, they care about the economy. They want to have a good job. They care about their kids' education. They want to be safe. You know what? We win hands down when we talk about those issues. So that's what we have to talk about. How are we going to get inflation under control? Balance the budget. That's what Republicans ought to be doing. We don't do enough of that. We ought to be watching spending, balance the budget. We ought to make sure there's absolute school choice everywhere. Make sure we're doing everything we can. We're the party that's going to support law enforcement because we know the Democrats don't do any of these things. That's what the election is going to be about. I believe that Trump's going to get the Iran deal resolved and we'll get gas prices down. But inflation is not caused by gas prices. Inflation is caused by spending more than we take in. And we've been doing it for forever. Just in the last 7 years since I've been up here, the debt's gone from $18 to $39 trillion. We're spending way too much money.
0: That's the problem. I think we're going to have a lot of economic growth. I think revenues we see going up. We had great economic numbers on Friday. So anyway, Senator Rick Scott, my great senator from the free state of Florida, sir, always a pleasure. Thank you for being with us.
1: Have a good day, Sean. Bye-bye.
0: You too, sir. Listen, if you are about to open a business, you find out, oh, I got to get this insurance, and then I got to get that insurance. 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
0: Born on America's darkest day, September 11, 2001, the Tunnel to Towers Foundation, they've been helping America's heroes ever since. Heroes like Fire Lieutenant Michael Wells. Now inspired by the heroism of firefighters on 9/11, Michael felt a calling to pursue his dream of serving his community as a firefighter. Now, he would devote 14 years to his fire department. 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He saved lives. He earned the badge of honor for all of his bravery. But sadly, he lost his battle with occupational cancer. This 25th anniversary of 9/11, Michael's story reminds all of us of the profound impact that day had on America's heroes and their families. Now, Michael leaves behind his loving wife, Katie, their three children, and the Tunnel to Towers Foundation. 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Just go to their website, the letter T, the number 2, the letter T.org, the letter T, the number 2, the letter T.
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1: I love when the president, you know, walked out of Meet the Press this weekend. It was appropriate. It was time. And this is the most pertinent thing I played earlier in the program is when the president said, if you guys had any influence, I would not have won. And you can add Hollywood to the mix and all the leftist voices because they've done everything possible. The deep state, add them to the mix to destroy any shot, any hope, any prayer that Donald Trump ever would have won this last election. And if they had influence, they probably would have been successful. Now, I know that I'm hearing from people, there is a level of frustration. They don't like the fact that the Iranian war has gone on as long as it has. I hear your complaint. I am telling you, this will not be a forever war, in my view. And the president, you know, is cautiously optimistic that he might be able to get a deal. Here's what he said on Meet the Press.
2: How close are you to making a deal? Are we talking about days, weeks, months, Mr. President?
3: I think we're very close. We have a couple of points. They don't even seem like big points. They've conceded the fact that they will not have nuclear weapons. We had a clause in there that we will not develop nuclear weapons, and everybody was very happy with it except me. And I said, well, what happens if they not develop, but they go out and purchase, they acquire? I want to put the word, if they buy or purchase or acquire, you know, you've got to have that in there too, because that's not developing. So they don't have the right to develop or purchase, acquire, or buy.
2: Have they pushed back against that? Is that one of the sticking points?
3: A little bit, and then they didn't.
1: We're waiting, we're watching, and hopefully this will come to an end sooner than later. James Robin, Robbins is back with us, former special assistant to Defense Secretary Rumsfeld, and the Institute of World Politics Dean. Look, there is a lot of news on this front. Some of it is fake news, and I know because I have better sources than most of the people that open their big fat mouths. And one was that the president told Israel not to hit back. That's not what was said. In fact, after they were attacked, and Israel did have a strike on Sunday that very little people in the news media seem to pay attention to or want to pay attention to. And now, according to reports, the talks are back on track and Iran and Israel stopped attacking each other after the president told both sides, hey, can we knock it off and see if we can finish this? And that part he said, but he didn't tell Israel not to defend itself. Anyway, James Robbins, what do you think about the president's comments? And I know he's coming under fire for going the extra mile for peace. I'm not willing to go there with criticism because I think there might be a deal for this reason, is their economy is bleeding out, literally. They're getting no money from their oil. There's reports now that they're about to cap if they haven't already capped, and they're running into problem with their wells, and they'll never get it back to the former capacity. We know that unemployment now is well over 50% of their workforce. Inflation now headed to 40%. The value of their currency is near zero. So financially, they are on the brink, and it's either make a deal or they'll never get out of it.
4: Yeah, Sean, that's absolutely right. I think it's really getting to an inflection point with Iran on their economy. For all the reasons that you mentioned, I mean, this is the effect of the blockade. This is our pressure of Hormuz and how much it's hurting Iran. Plus the Treasury Secretary mentioned recently that we've been going after the hidden crypto accounts of some of their top leaders and just taking the wallets, seizing millions of dollars from them. And, you know, the leadership, if you really want to get their attention, go after their hidden private wealth. I think that that is also making a difference. Also, we've heard reports of demonstrations breaking out in various towns and provinces around the country, anti-regime demonstrations. So I think the Iranians are getting a little worried about this.
1: If there is one thing I would have liked to have seen more of is a greater effort, attempt to arm the Iranian people. I know there have been attempts. I don't know how successful they've been. But if you're telling me your sources inside of Iran are telling you that the people are now rising up again, are you also hearing that they have weaponry to fight back?
4: I haven't heard about any recent reports of weapons being used. It's more like just

0: demonstrations and rooftop demonstrations, shouting, which is a tradition in that country, saying, you know, death to the dictator and so forth. It could be that there are weapons being smuggled in. We don't know. Maybe it would come to that. But I think between the economic problems and this restlessness amongst the people, and also Israel doing one of their strikes was on Karg Island, which I think was sending a message to Iran that, hey, if you continue to mess with us, we're just going to take out all your oil infrastructure and then you're going to have nothing.
1: You know what's amazing about that? How easy that strike would be. And that would wipe out 90% of their economy. Now, some would argue, well, the president said, I don't know how people got to this interpretation of the Trump doctrine that he would never use military might. When you look at his first term, what do we see? He took out the entire ISIS caliphate. That is not isolationism. He took out Soleimani, the world's worst terrorist from Iran, on a tarmac. He took out Baghdadi, all his associates, dropped the mother of all bombs on Afghanistan. And yes, he said no forever wars. I don't see Midnight Hammer, Epic Fury as a forever war. I see it as the president defined this weekend. He goes, well, not saying no forever wars doesn't mean that I'm not going to take preemptive strikes when it's in our national security interest, America's first interest. He said those words.
0: Yeah, absolutely. 101 days is not forever. It's not 20 years in Afghanistan on a nation-building project. He has very specific aims, and he is using all of the instruments of national power to get it, whether it's military, whether it's economic, whether it's diplomacy, and they all work together. You can't just use one and not use the others. So we have the pressure from the blockade. We have our diplomats doing their thing. We have the economic part of this peace, and then there's always the threat of the renewed use of force. So that's how Trump does things. It's extremely sophisticated, and it may take time to do things that way, but I think it's starting to tell on the regime.
1: Well, when Scott Bessent first started talking about, and the president started talking about the blockade, that seemed brilliant to me. And basically, they are choking off their entire economy. It is an energy, oil-based economy. And now there are reports that the IRGC can't get paid. If the IRGC doesn't start getting paid, I would imagine their loyalty or their former loyalties to the old regime go away pretty quickly. Am I wrong?
0: Oh, you're absolutely right. And they'll understand that we're the ones who actually control the Hormuz Strait. Iran's saying, oh, they've closed it. Okay, fine. We closed it. We closed it to everything that they need. They can't import things. They can't export things. So how are they going to survive? You know, it's a temporary inconvenience for us with higher oil prices and, you know, whatever other disruptions.
1: By the way, they're not even that bad. They've been coming down quite consistently.
0: I know. People keep...
1: Now, listen, when I say that, I don't want people to think that I'm being callous and cold and insensitive to people that are struggling. I'm not. However, I do want to point out that the predictions of that oil would go up 250% have never come true.
0: Right. Iran said they were going to raise oil to $200 a barrel. Well, it's under 100 right now, and it doesn't look like it's going to...
1: It's been at like 90 all day.
0: Exactly, yeah. I mean, you probably track it like I do. And the Iranians, they did have an impact, but it wasn't the impact they wanted. But we are having the impact on them that we wanted. And I mean, it's just asymmetric. They cannot sustain their economy much longer. And once the IRGC can't get paid, once their private accounts vanish, once the people are rising up in the streets, we may not need a deal.
1: Unfortunately, Donald Trump, assuming that we are able to win this and get out of this successfully, and we had a potential of a nuclear-armed Iran. We learned in this conflict, we didn't know this before Midnight Hammer, Epic Fury, that their ballistic missile range was far greater than we knew. And they could literally send out ballistic missiles that could hit Europe, and they're expanding their range every day. And the rest of the world, without any moral clarity, is stunning to me. Your thoughts?
0: Well, true. You would think that the Europeans would be a little more upset with this. And the fact that the Iranians, I mean, they just basically lied about all this stuff for years. Which also goes to show that even if we have a deal with them, we can't trust that deal. We'd have to have some pretty robust verification and enforcement. But Iran will always be a threat to us in the current regime. I mean, if they're going to keep chanting,

0: and death to America. We can't.
1: We say current regime. Aren't we really talking about the fourth tier now?
0: Well, yeah, but their ideology is the same. The Islamism is still the same, and their revolutionary attempt to reshape the region is still the same, and they're going to keep doing that. I mean, one argument against lifting sanctions or unfreezing money is they're just going to pump that back to their terrorist groups, Hezbollah and Hamas. That's another thing that has to be taken care of. But if the revolutionary regime goes away and they have a democracy or something under someone like the crown prince, something like that, then we won't have to worry about it so much. I mean, imagine like it used to be with Iran being our ally and an ally of Israel like they used to be. I mean, that would be a whole different Middle East.
1: It really would. How do you see this playing out, and how quickly do you see it playing out?
0: Well, I think that the Iranians are kind of at an inflection point. I think this latest round of missiles kind of scared them a little bit, because they understood that Israel could take independent action. They understood the vulnerability of their oil supply. They are, you know, suffering all the economic things we already talked about. I think they're ready to deal, but again, we got to make sure it's the right deal, that we're not giving them a bunch of cash in advance that they can then re-energize their terror network, and that we get what we want out.
1: But the president addressed that. The president in that interview addressed that. He said they don't get a penny until they do things.
0: Absolutely. That is the way to do it, and really hold them responsible, really verify that they're doing exactly what we want, and that they're not reconstituting their missiles or their nuclear program. They're not just sending money to terrorists. I mean, they got to start behaving, or we have to retain the option to smack them down again.
1: And that option's always on the table, isn't it?
0: It is, but the Iranians, what they're asking for is they want a guarantee that we will never do that again. But, of course, we can't give that guarantee because we don't know what they're going to do.
1: Well, I mean, they've never really made an agreement that they've kept, have they? So we really can't trust them.
0: Absolutely not. If we can have verification and enforcement, but heavy on the enforcement. We have to reserve the right to do what we need to do if they're not going to be forthcoming with what they have to do.
1: No, I agree. We really appreciate you being with us. James Robbins, former Special Assistant Defense Secretary to Defense Secretary Don Rumsfeld. Appreciate you being with us.
0: Oh, thanks, Sean. My pleasure.
1: 800-941-SEAN is our number. 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

0: All right, let's go to Steve. He is in the not-so-free state of New York. Steve, how are you? Glad you're with us. Happy Monday, sir.
1: Happy Monday, Sean. It's a pleasure to speak to you.
0: You know, man, you sound like Mo the liberal, but what's going on?
1: Oh, God, please don't say that. But I was thinking about you over the weekend. I was remembering the 82nd anniversary of Operation Overlord, and I remember fondly the conversations that you used to have with your good friend Marty.
0: Marty used to call this show regularly. He was one of those brave men that slammed the beaches in Normandy. I think we lost about 2,500 Americans that day.
1: Yes.
0: And, you know, all we ever asked for was a place to bury our dead. And you know what? It's sad to see the decline of the continent of Europe, countries like France and England, in light of all that was done to ensure their freedom by us.
1: Exactly. And I remember him saying so many times that he's not the hero, that the heroes just were left lying there. And, you know, he was a great man. I really miss him on your show.

0: thinking about my dad's service and my father-in-law's service. And it's things that kids don't learn today in school. They don't mention it. They have no idea of what those young men went through at that time.
1: They have no idea. It's sad. I have made a concerted effort that my children, like my daughter was born just before 9/11, that my children are aware of the sacrifice of these things. And I make them watch things and read things that they probably wouldn't have read or watched. And now they understand their dad and the world a little more. And I think it's up to every parent to do that.
0: Yes. And you know, my boys, both my boys, they are very aware of it. They look at my collection of, World War II military stuff and, it's just ingrained in them. They always remember.
1: Well, I will tell you, there's a reason we refer to them as the greatest generation. And that's my father's generation. My dad spent 4 years in the Pacific, and it is remarkable. Every single person that was involved in either the theater in Europe or the theater in the Pacific are just people that we can't praise enough. Steve, appreciate you, man. Come down to Florida. We'd love to have you. 800-941-SEAN, our number if you want to be a part of the program as we continue.
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11: This is a Fox News alert. The deal is finalized. I'm Carmen Roberts. President Trump says a deal with Iran is complete. He wrote on Truth Social a short time ago. Congratulations to all. I hereby

0: They formally announced the toll-free opening of the Strait of Hormuz and simultaneously herewith authorized the immediate removal of the United States naval blockade. Fox's Trey Yingst has more from Tel Aviv.
1: It's a new opportunity for the region, and it's an opportunity for the region to look forward and past this round of conflict. And there will be a lot of statements made by the Iranian regime in the days ahead. It will not be uncommon to see officials in Tehran focus on one specific part of the agreement that looks good for the Iranian. It's important to look at the deal as a whole and what it means. And it means that the Strait of Hormuz is immediately open. The U.S. naval blockade of Iranian ports is lifted, and ultimately you are not going to see this exchange of fire taking place across the region like we've seen for the past 3.5 months.
0: And crude oil responding immediately. U.S. crude now down more than 4%. And Pakistani negotiators said that both sides have declared the immediate and permanent termination of military operations on all fronts, and that includes in Lebanon. In other news, Republican Senator Mitch McConnell of Kentucky has been hospitalized.
2: A spokesman for Senator McConnell would only say he's receiving excellent medical care, but that's about all. McConnell has had plenty of health issues in recent years. A few months ago, he was hospitalized for 8 days after experiencing flu-like symptoms. He fell and sprained his wrist while walking out of a luncheon in 2024. He was hospitalized with a concussion in 2023 after falling in a hotel. After he returned, he twice froze up during news conferences.
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0: Repeating our top story, President Trump says a deal with Iran is complete, claiming it will reopen the Strait of Hormuz and lift the U.S. naval blockade, writing on Truth Social, in his words, "Let the oil flow." The deal is set to be signed later this week in Europe. A plane crashed this morning at the airport in Butler, Missouri, killing the pilot and 11 people on board.
5: We want to be very clear, this is not a commercial airliner that has crashed. It's a local airplane that took off from our local airport. It's been here. It's not something that travels. It's not a commercial airline.
0: Bates County Sheriff Chad Anderson says the plane was carrying skydivers.
5: We're still trying to identify family and make notifications, and so we're going to be respectful of that.
0: No word what caused the crash. The FAA and NTSB will investigate. Butler is about 65 miles south of Kansas City. Oil prices now responding lower after the announcement of the deal, with crude below $82 a barrel. And that is affecting the price of gasoline. And oil analyst Trilby Lundberg of the Lundberg Survey says prices will continue to fall.
6: The price is down 34 cents with a new average of $4.24. Most of it from lower crude oil prices, but helped also by higher gasoline stocks here in the U.S.
0: And fuel prices have risen since Iran had blocked traffic then ships going through the Strait of Hormuz. And AAA puts the national average today at $4.07 a gallon. Again, with the deal between the U.S. and Iran, crude oil prices are plunging and optimism is growing. I'm Carmen Roberts. This is Fox News.
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8: We will see cloudy skies, showers, and occasional thunderstorms for tonight. And overnight low will drop down into the upper 50s to near 60. Limited sunshine Monday. A high will be in the lower 70s. Monday night, partly to mostly cloudy. And overnight low will drop down into the low 50s.

0: on Tuesday, partly sunny, low 70s. Wednesday, mix for clouds and sunshine, our high on Wednesday in the upper 70s. And then as we head into Thursday, showers a chance of storms with a high near 80 degrees. I'm meteorologist Sally Russell from the Cole Chevy Body Shop Weather Center.
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0: Democrats in D.C. who say language like abolish ICE are unhelpful for the political health of the Democratic Party.
1: I think if we've listened to them before and look where we are.
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6: 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If you want to be a part of the program, not only is it primary day, Graham Plattner in Maine, but it is primary day in the great state, and I mean the great state. I love the people of South Carolina. In South Carolina today, you have incumbent Senator Lindsey Graham, full throttled support from President Trump and Senator Tim Scott, who was on TV last night. And what frustrates me in these campaigns is, and this is just a primary, and I anticipate Lindsey's going to win, but you don't take anything for granted in any election. But the president couldn't be more clear. One of his best friends in the U.S. Senate, the guy he plays golf with the most, the guy he relies on the most, is Senator Lindsey Graham. And they just have a great relationship. Anyway, so he's on the ballot today, and the president did a teletown hall for him yesterday that went on a long time. You know, nearly 100,000 people, my understanding, how many people tuned in for it. But it's primary day, and if you don't want a wackadoodle that is lying and running a tape of Trump saying something bad about Lindsey Graham from 2015, which is what they're doing, which is not how the president feels. Yeah, the president did come out against Bill Cassidy, did come out against John Cornyn. He's fully behind Lindsey Graham. And you just need to know the truth, and I can't stand when these candidates lie. Big vote, South Carolina, primary today. If you're a Republican, vote in that primary. The president has stated over and over he wants Lindsey back in the Senate. And I would second that notion. Anyway, Senator Graham, it's I guess you live for these days.
7: Well, I do, and I can't have a better commercial than what you just said. You know, this Mark Lynch guy is playing a tape from 2015. You know, I was one of a bunch of people that ran against Trump. It didn't work out well for me. I've come to love the guy. We're literally best friends, play a lot of golf, and I think he's been a hell of a president. I've helped him get judges on the court. I'll be chairman of the Judiciary Committee if I win in this election and go back in 27, and we'll put a bunch of judges on the court for his last 2 years. You know, the one big beautiful bill. I'm the budget chairman. We got that through. Money for the border. I just work well with him. I like him. I think history's going to judge him as being a very consequential president. We're going to put Iran in a box eventually and open up the gateway to peace between Saudi and Israel. I got every confidence in the world that President Trump's going to go down in history as one of the most consequential presidents. As to me, I want to go back and serve 27 and 28. 6 more year term, but I want his last 2 years to be my best 2 years with him. When it comes to Lindsey Graham and Donald Trump, the best is yet to come, and I need to get over 50% of the voter runoff. I think we're in a good spot. The teletown hall last night was awesome.

0: If you live in South Carolina, vote.
1: I wish I could tell him. I had a conversation about you with him this weekend, and I just can't repeat what he said. It is so wickedly funny and so wickedly true. I almost want to share it, but I mean, it just, but it does reveal his deep affection for you. That part I can tell. And you know, I know over the years, occasionally, you know, people seem to forget your big moments when it matters as budget chairman and getting through the one big beautiful bill and reconciliation, and you're working on this other one. And, you know, God bless Susan Collins for coming around on the SAVE Act. That gives me hope. Or the Justice Kavanaugh moment, which I believe was deciding for you, or taking a strong stand against not allowing our children to inherit a world where Islamo-fascists have nuclear weapons, and listening to Special Envoy Steve Witkoff, who told us they were 12 days or less away from potentially having weapons-grade uranium, and they had a much longer ballistic missile range than anybody had anticipated.
0: Well, and two impeachments that were complete BS. You know, I was his strongest defender against the two impeachments. And if they take the House, they'll impeach him again just for breathing air. Well, if I'm chairman of the Judiciary Committee of the United States Senate and a Democratic House, and I hope we don't have one, but if they do this impeachment BS, I will take it and throw it in the garbage can. So I've been there for Trump, and Trump's been there for me, and both of us have been there for the country. He did what had to be done with Iran. This is not a war of choice. It's a war of necessity, where he stopped them from getting a nuclear bomb, and they'd blow Israel off the map if they had one, and they'd come after you and me if they could. And if you don't believe that, you're a fool. And my opponent is very anti-Israel, very, you know, isolationist. And only thing I can tell you is that if you think radical Islam's going to leave you alone because you leave them alone, you're an idiot. They're coming after you because they want to dominate the world religiously. I'd rather fight them in their backyard than ours. And Trump has gained a small American footprint helping Israel. He's devastated the Iranians.
1: He's helping America, as he said it this weekend. I mean, this is an existential threat.
0: Yes.
1: For future generations. By the way, let me read to you what President Trump said about you. And he said this in the lead up to today. He said, Senator Lindsey Graham has my complete and total endorsement for reelection. He will not let you down. Everyone in South Carolina should help Lindsey have a big win. And he described you as a wonderful friend, has always been there when I needed him, praised your work. You know, he doesn't really praise many people. And, you know, I think it's important. You know, there's another side of you that I wish people knew, too. I know your backstory. I know you grew up above a bar. I know that your parents died young and you had a younger sister. And I know what you did for her. I know your constituent services that you're involved in, because I have a lot of friends in South Carolina, as you know. And tell the story about growing up over a bar and having then to be the head of your household.
0: People can relate to, and, you know, it's part of life, Sean. So I'm the first in my family to go to college. Neither parent graduated high school. They're hardworking, wonderful people. My dad fought in World War II. He was in New Guinea in the Army Air Corps. So I get admitted to the University of South Carolina, like your dear Ainsley. I didn't go to Clemson, couldn't get in, went to Carolina. Everybody likes that joke in Clemson. So anyway, you know, life is good. Then my mom gets diagnosed with Hodgkin's disease. She dies 6 months later. She's 17 years younger than my dad. Nobody thought that would happen. You know, our world begins to collapse. 15 months later, he dies. I've got a 13-year-old sister. My aunt and uncle helped me raise her. I'm in college, and my world collapses. Family and friends and faith got me through it. So I know what it's like to wake up one day and your whole world be rocked. And that will never leave me, that feeling. But since then, I've lived a dream. My parents, I believe, know what's going on. They're proud of me. And I want to give back. How can I pay all these people back who've helped me? Just be the best senator I can. How can I, you know, if you're a Republican in South Carolina, I can beat any Democrat they throw against me. The most money ever spent in the history of the United States Senate to beat a Republican was against me in 2020, $132 million. I was on your show every night, LindseyGraham.com. Act Blue turned on me. I won by 10 points. They've got a very attractive liberal candidate from Charleston. She'll raise a lot of money. I can hold this seat.

0: When it comes to Trump and Lindsey Graham, we've had our differences, but we are literally very good friends. I mean, I will be playing golf with him long after he's president because I like playing golf with him. I want to help him. This is the best chance Republicans will have to change the face of America and the world. It's the last 2 years of Trump, and I want to help him finish the job he started. If you don't have a friend in South Carolina, make one before 7 o'clock. If you live in South Carolina, you hadn't voted, go vote. Lindsey Graham.
1: Oh, I mean, this is important. I mean, you really, look, it would save you time, energy, effort, money, and allow you to focus on, you know, very important issues that we're facing as a country. You know, you act as though that is, you know, normal, what you did and how you did it. I actually saw a campaign ad, which is one of the more touching I've ever seen, of your sister telling the story about how you rose to the occasion to help her and how you put your life on hold to help her. And that kind of reflects the values that you have. And, you know, we're at a moment, I think, of inflection in terms of, you know, what kind of party do we want to be? I believe this is Donald Trump's party. I think this is lower taxes, secure borders, funding the Department of Homeland Security, you know, get rid of the insanity of defund, dismantle, no bail laws. Democrats voted for the highest tax increase in history. And, you know, you're the guy that will deliver for South Carolina. Look at the growth South Carolina is going through. I think it's the number one growing state right now, right up there with Florida.
0: It's the number one growing state in the nation because we have a good quality of life. We have low taxes. Boys don't play girls sports. We're good, honest, hardworking people. And we're going to keep it that way. I want to go back to the Senate to help President Trump finish the job he started. But you said something about, you know, I love South Carolina. Well, let me tell you about South Carolina and Sean Hannity. There's one person I know that loves Sean Hannity a lot from South Carolina.
1: I wonder who.
0: I wonder who, but let me tell you.
1: No, but I've spent a lot of time there, and I know the people of South Carolina.
0: Oh, they love you. And Ainsley, I just want to say this about your fiance, soon-to-be wife. Ainsley is just her family. You know them well, right? They're going to be part of your family. They're the most decent people you'd ever want to have in your corner. Ainsley is just such a sweet person. Very smart, but just loves the Lord. And Sean, you're the luckiest guy on the planet to land her. And I wish you all nothing.
1: So you're telling me in front of my audience on 760 stations, Sirius XM, all over the internet, podcasted, you're telling everybody that I outkicked my coverage. That's what you're saying, Senator. And I'm trying to be a friend to you today.
0: Well, but I'm trying to be honest with you. You outkicked your coverage. God has a plan for both of y'all, and I am just honored to be your friend. But you've been so kind. You've been so nice. But this is not about me. It's not about you. It's about saving this country, turning it around, getting out of the hole that Biden dug. President Trump doesn't need any more critics. He doesn't need any Thomas Massey's. He doesn't need any more Marjorie Taylor Greens. He needs reliable people that know what the hell they're doing to help navigate a dangerous world and get his agenda through the Senate. I'm that guy. And
1: please. Well, I mean, there's going to be a lot coming your way. You're right about something. If God forbid, the odds would be higher that Democrats can win the House. And if they do, it's going to be never-ending investigation. And then it'll go to the Senate. And assuming we have control of the Senate, that means it'll go before your committee. And your committee will take whatever impeachment, you know, plot, scheme that they come up with, and you will throw it in the garbage, and it will be, you know, done away with. Weaponization of the DOJ has gone on long enough.
0: It will be garbage in and garbage out, and that's what's on the ballot here. Who do you want to be in the Senate? Do you want people in the Senate that will help Trump or try to undercut Trump? And if you're a Republican, that's not a trick question. So the primary vote, close at 7. We're doing well. President Trump's been enormously helpful. Thank you for giving me a little time to, you know, talk about my race and a little bit about me. So if you hadn't voted, if you got a friend in South Carolina, make sure they vote. I want to get over 50. I want to turn my attention to helping the team, and I got to win general election, but helping Tim Scott keep the Senate. And more than anything else, help President Trump. The world doesn't stop because of my election. The world doesn't stop because of your wedding, right? We have to keep doing our jobs.
1: It is what I'm committed to the most in life. And you and I have both spoken about this privately. You know, we both view it as an honor to be able to do the things that we do every day. And I thank this audience regularly. It's primary day. Polls close in a little over two hours and 30.

0: 40 minutes now in South Carolina. If you have not voted in today's primary, the president, full-throated endorsement of Lindsey Graham, and in spite of some lying that's been going on there, and he did a big teletown hall last night for Senator Graham. Senator, we'll be watching tonight, carrying results. Best of luck, and we appreciate you being with us and what you do. Thank you.
1: Yeah, well, thank you. Thank you very much.
0: All right, 800-941-SHAWN is our number. Born on America's Darkest Day, 9/11/01, the Tunnel to Towers Foundation. They have been busy every day helping American heroes ever since. Heroes like FDNY firefighter Robert E. Welch III. Now, Robert served as a police officer before his appointment to the fire department in 2001, only weeks after the 9/11 attacks. Go to their website, the letter T, the number 2, the letter T.org. 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
0: 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And here's what he said.
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0: All right, we got a lot more ground to get to. One of the things I want to hit on is why this midterm election year is so different. It's so different because you have a Democratic Party that resembles nothing of the Democratic Party of old. This is a party now run by the most radical extreme candidates, Graham Platner. And then you got this James Tallarico and El Sayed in Michigan and all of these other lunatics. Then you got, you know, governors like Wilson and Gavin. And, I mean, just horrible, horrible players. J.B. Pritzker, Kathy Hochul. I mean, it is, look at this woman, Abigail Spanberger. Then the party of AOC and the squad and the party of Mamdani and the party of Grandpa Bernie and the party of Pocahontas. And no other mainstream Democrat, with the exception of John Fetterman, will ever say anything to them because they're afraid of them, because they're in control. All right, we'll come back. We'll get to your calls coming up next. 800-941-SHAWN. Straight ahead.
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12: You know, if you think of years ago and Barry Goldwater and conscience of a conservative and, you know, what inspired a lot of conservative minds leading into the Reagan Revolution? I'd say there were three, in our lifetime, there have been three huge conservative waves that have taken place. No, Goldwater did not succeed, but Ronald Reagan did. And he became one of the greatest presidents in the history of this country. It's always a pleasure to invite back to the program.

0: program, our friend Mike Pence, former governor, were you a senator, former congressman, former vice president? I think you've done everything.
1: Thank you, sir. Sean, great to be back on. And, you know, I think the third wave you didn't mention was the election of President Donald Trump.
0: Well, that was the one I was getting to. Newt Gingrich, the contract with America. I was actually the MC that night of that event.
1: I remember it well, and this book that I'm actually in Texas today on a book tour for my new book entitled What Conservatives Believe. I wanted to share with people that journey that you just described, and it was really the conservative agenda, a commitment to a strong defense, American leadership in the world, less government, less taxes, traditional moral values that defined our movement. I would maintain from the time Ronald Reagan became president all the way through the years that I had the privilege of serving as vice president alongside President Donald Trump. But I think a couple things have changed. Number one is I think the Democratic Party has been overtaken after years of just liberalism. They've been overtaken by the progressive left, embracing socialism and socialist candidates and candidates that actually question our support for Israel and even indulge, as you speak eloquently about, in anti-Semitism. And we have to battle that. We're battling that here in Texas and all over the country. But, you know, what I wrote the book about as well is there's a new threat to the conservative agenda from what I call the populist right. That would embrace isolationism, actually opposed the president's use of force against Iran a year ago, his historic decision to unleash our military against Iran this year, questions our support for Israel, as well as embraces big government programs, marginalizes the right to life. And I want to be clear, the new Trump administration has got an awful lot right, secured the border, extended tax cuts, stood with Israel, taken on Iran, but the populist right has gained some purchase in some aspects of this administration's agenda, and so that's why I wrote What Conservatives Believe, so we can have a good debate in this midterm and in 2028 about a path that has so well served our nation.
0: Well, I think you're right about the crazy left. You know, you've got this Graham Plattner idiot in Maine, you've got James Tallarico, you've got El Sayed in Michigan, you've got Mamdani, you got Pocahontas, you got Grandpa Bernie, you got AOC, you've got the Squad. You're right about the rise of anti-Semitism, especially among the left. You see it in the halls of Congress, rise on college campuses worldwide, and now in the punditry class. One thing that has frustrated me is a purposeful, in my view, mischaracterization of the Trump doctrine. And you were vice president under President Trump for 4 years. And, you know, they say, well, Trump isn't for no forever wars. What's happening in Iran is not going to be forever. I can guarantee that. It's not going to be, you know, it's a little over 100 days, longer than he wanted. However, it's going to end soon. And it will end victorious. The president has been steadfast in the things he's demanding. I believe it will end that way. Well, this notion that he's an isolationist is not true. As evidence, you were vice president when you beat the caliphate, the ISIS caliphate, and took out Soleimani, Baghdadi, dropped the mother of all bombs on Afghanistan. You were right there in the room.
1: Yeah, couldn't be more right. I've said, you know, I went on your network. I've said around the country, the president I served with is no isolationist. He proved that when turning a deaf ear to the progressive left and to voices on the populist right, he struck those nuclear facilities in Operation Midnight Hammer a year ago. But I give the president all the credit in the world for making the courageous decision to unleash our military against the leading sponsor of terrorism in the world. Finally, 47 years on, we finally take the fight directly to the mullahs in Tehran. Our troops have responded brilliantly. And, you know, I hold the view, I heard you say it in the last hour, I think we've got to let these guys finish the job. I think particularly after the president announced today that Apache that went down at the hands of Iranian armaments. Look, I think the time has come for us to let our troops do what they know how to do, finish the job, secure the strait, and eliminate the ability of these mullahs in Tehran to project

0: force outside their country and against their own people. I think we can do it, but the president deserves credit for the historic decision to strike Iran, and because he ignored the progressive apologist left, and he ignored the isolationist right, and history will record what an enormously important decision that was when we deliver a great victory in the region for peace and security.
1: You know, I think, and if Lindsey Graham is right, and he's on the primary today, and you know, he's running against a guy that is running a tape of Trump trashing him from 2015 and ignoring their real relationship, which is very close. I think he's one of the closest senators to President Trump, plays golf with him more than any other one. And President Trump did a teletown hall for him, and I'm urging people in South Carolina to get out and vote today. But I will tell you, you know, there is evil. And I see three historical points of light that I believe the president's leaning on. In the last century, Mao, Stalin, Hitler, Pol Pot, Killing Fields, Mussolini, fascism, Tojo, Japan, over 100 dead human souls. I believe the president understands preemptive action. If you can negate a threat before it emerges, it's probably wise to do, which is what I believe he's doing in Iran. Number two, I think the president learned the whole concept of peace through strength, and you go over this in your book. And number three, no forever wars. I think he will adhere to that.
0: Well, I don't think there's any question, but look, the progressive left has always been isolationist, questioned America's role as leader of the free world. I write about that in my new book. But look, I'm so grateful for your strong voice on the airwaves of television and the radio in defense of our efforts in Iran, in support of our most cherished ally, Israel. But let's be honest, there are voices on the populist right who have now questioned whether the United States should stand with Israel, questioned whether or not we should have taken on Iran to begin with. And I think some of the stops and starts within the administration about support for Ukraine as they oppose and fight against that brutal and unprovoked invasion of Ukraine ultimately find their origins in those populist right voices inside and outside the administration. But to your point, the president I serve with has a bias for leadership. He has a bias for action. Remember when Barack Obama famously said that America was going to, quote, lead from behind? I've got to tell you, President Trump doesn't know how to lead from behind. He just knows how to lead. And I couldn't be more.
1: Or when he said those jobs ain't never coming back, and they're coming back.
0: That's right. Well, and extending the tax cuts, securing the border, you know, I hope if people grab a copy of this book, they'll see that while I think, I think in some respects our movement, the Republican Party, has lost our way on conservatism, the Democratic Party has lost their minds. And I get that. But as we go into the midterms, I know your heart, I know your mind, Sean. You know, I've been a fan and a friend for many, many years. You and I both know the conservative agenda is a winning agenda. And as we go into these midterms, having our team on the field, talking about the principles of limited government, strong defense, the right to life, and then carrying that, whoever our standard bearer will be in 2028, carrying that forward is going to be best for the party and best for the country. That's why I wrote What Conservatives Believe.
1: Well, I mean, you really hit on very traditional. You give a good history lesson about this being a time for choosing. And, you know, you raise so many good points. I can't even bring them all up. When you talk about Barry Goldwater and conscience of a conservative, when you talk about one nation under God, rights come from God, not from man, constitutional order. And then you talk about, you know, you bring it up to modern day in our case for Israel and national security and economic growth and prosperity. These principles are timeless and they work. Those three phases, you're right, I didn't finish my thought, but everything from Reagan through the Newt Gingrich contract with America through the Donald Trump time, conservatism applied in government works.
0: It's 1,000% right. And I want to be, you know, I couldn't be more proud of the record of the Trump-Pence administration. You know, it didn't end the way I wanted it to, but I'll always believe that by God's grace, I did my duty in those fateful days. But every day before that,

0: we governed at President Trump's direction on a conservative agenda. We cut taxes, rolled back regulations, put conservatives on the courts that sent Roe versus Wade to the ash heap of history. We rebuilt the military. We took down the ISIS caliphate by our armed forces' strength and courage. We even, as you said, struck Qasem Soleimani, the leader of the Iranian Revolutionary Guard, and the world was peaceful and secure. Those were all an application of conservative principle. And in the main, the new Trump administration has hewed to all those same principles. But we've seen, let's be honest, we've seen some changes in economic policy. We've seen some changes in certain aspects of foreign policy. But I think at the end of the day, hewing to those timeless principles would serve the administration well in the days ahead, serve our party. But more importantly, Sean, you know, these are the principles that serve America best.
1: I believe the world is changing, Mr. Vice President. I really do. And it's changing this way. Look at Europe. I think Europe is a failing continent. I think, you know, they have neglected their national security. They have adopted radical socialism and climate alarmism. They seem to have no moral clarity on the issues of the day. One would be Iran and Israel. And they have allowed unfettered illegal immigration, resulting in Great Britain nearly 100 Sharia courts and no-go zones all over Europe and places like France. I think that I don't even know if they'll be able to resolve their issues. And they're not a reliable ally.
0: Well, I think one of the great accomplishments of the Trump-Pence years was that we got our NATO allies in Europe to invest more than $150 billion more in our common defense. They'd basically been freeloading for decades. When President Trump came to office in 2016, he said that, you know, the game's over. Everybody's got to step up. But I think hope springs eternal. Everything you said is true about the decline of Europe. But you've seen the emergence of conservative voices and parties across the Europe that are giving voice to those traditional principles. And also, I have to tell you that Vladimir Putin's brutal and unprovoked invasion 4 years ago of Ukraine, I think, has sent a shockwave across Europe. America has provided great leadership there. I pray we continue to lead and marshal the support of the West until that Russian invasion is defeated and repelled, because at the end of the day, that's what peace through strength means. And my hope is that these European countries are starting to wake up to the threat of freedom posed by these authoritarian regimes and their efforts to redraw international lines by force. And I write about that in the book.
1: So I read that you are doing a collaboration, I believe, on Netflix with Hillary Clinton and Tom Hanks. And I guess you're trying to find middle ground. Can you find middle ground on sanctuary cities and states and open borders and defund, dismantle, and higher taxes and statism and socialism versus tax cuts and capitalism?
0: No, on those issues, we win, they lose. But no, I was very touched to be reached out. I think Ted Cruz is a part of that program as well. Rand Paul is in that documentary as well. You know, when it comes to 250 years, having a chance to be a part of a historical documentary that celebrates the ideals, the principles, the courage of that generation that pledged their lives, their fortunes, and their sacred honor. Signing that Declaration of Independence was a privilege for me, and I hope it resonates with people.
1: Yeah. Anyway, the book is phenomenal. It's a great reminder to everybody, I think. I hope people pay attention. I'm sure that they will. Mike Pence, new book out. Congratulations. Just so people know, we're putting up on Hannity.com, Amazon.com. It's now in bookstores around the country. It's called What Do Conservatives Actually Believe? Rediscovering the Conservative Conscience. Former Vice President, friend of the program, Mike Pence, thank you, sir.
0: No, thank you, Sean. God bless.
1: All right, 800-941-SEAN, our number if you want to be a part of the program.
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0: on America's Darkest Day, September 11, 2001, the Tunnel to Towers Foundation. They have been helping America's heroes ever since. Heroes like Fire Lieutenant Michael Wells. Now inspired by the heroism of firefighters on 9/11, Michael felt a calling to pursue his dream of serving his community as a firefighter. Now he would devote 14 years to his fire department. He would rise to lieutenant. He saved lives. He earned the badge of honor for all of his bravery. But sadly, he lost his battle with occupational cancer. This 25th anniversary of 9/11, Michael's story reminds all of us of the profound impact that day had on America's heroes and their families. Now, Michael leaves behind his loving wife, Katie, their three children, and the Tunnel to Towers Foundation, with your help, was able to honor Michael by paying off the Wells family mortgage. 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Just go to their website, the letter T, the number 2, the letter T.org. The letter T, the number 2, the letter T.
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0: 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And while you're running errands and doing chores or just relaxing, hey, make sure you are listening to the best of the Sean Hannity Show every week right here on this station. All right, everybody cares about health, wellness, fitness, nutrition, and so many of us are guessing our way through our health, guessing what foods to eat, what supplements to take, wondering why some things make us feel better than others. 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
10: This is a Fox News alert. I'm Kathleen Maloney. President Trump says the U.S. and Iran have reached an agreement to end the war and open the Strait of Hormuz. Fox's Trey Yingst with more.
11: A major development here as President Trump announces there is a deal with the Islamic Republic of Iran. The Strait of Hormuz is open once again. Those vessels that are trapped in the Persian Gulf will be able to export that crude oil from these Gulf countries. The naval blockade lifted on Iranian ports and these detailed discussions on Iran's nuclear program set to begin. The president making this announcement on his birthday from the White House in Washington. There was another statement released by the Prime Minister of Pakistan, one of the key mediators in the conversations that led to this agreement to end the conflict between the United States and Iran. There will be an official signing ceremony on Friday, June 19th in Switzerland.
10: Vice President J.D. Vance in an interview with